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888-971-SAGE, 888-971-7243. I am Larry Elder. 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Watching some of the cable news, you'll see a map of the Strait of Hormuz. They have little lights on there purporting to show you the ships that are not getting through. Now, last week we talked about the fact that they're going through at night. The radar is not picking it up, so I'm not quite sure what these little maps are supposed to pick up. If they're going through, of evading the radar to the extent that Iran still has it. So I'm reading this morning, front page article, LA Times. Trump's pressure plan, which we're going to talk about in a second, for Iran may backfire. Subheadline, new U.S. strategy for economic isolation could have no effect or prompt retaliation. First paragraph, President Trump is betting new sanctions, a naval blockade, and ramped up economic pressure against Iran's trading partners can accomplish what thousands of bombs and missiles could not, force Iran to accept the deal to end the war on U.S. terms. Second paragraph. This is all I want to read. But like other U.S. efforts to force Iran into capitulation, there's one main problem. Iran's Islamic Revolutionary Guard Corps, which has claimed control of the vital Strait of Hormuz and sent volleys of attack drones across the Persian Gulf,

0: be impervious to such pressure and has plenty of ways to retaliate. All right, that's this morning's LA Times. This morning's New York Post headline, Trump is winning the Iran war, stay the course. I guess it covered two different wars. New York Post says the oil is flowing through the Strait of Hormuz, quote, meaning Tehran's gambit of closing it has failed, end of quote. Says the neighbors that Iran has been attacking have had enough. UAE, United Arab Emirates, quote, last week cut off all transactions, including financial ones, close quote, with Iran. Dubai, for decades, has been a key to Tehran's evasion of sanctions. It's now been cut off. It says Iranian inflation was already running over 90%. Mass unemployment, quote, leaving the regime increasingly unable to pay its regular army, end of quote. Again, entirely different war, two entirely different perspectives. Quote, now even the Revolutionary Guard Corps should soon feel the pinch, endangering the regime's ultimate linchpin. Close quote. U.S. escorts have oil flowing steadily through the strait, up 200 ships a week and rising, says the New York Post. Quote, now transitioning safely, up nearly 400% from 2 weeks earlier, end of quote. Still below pre-war levels, but enough to, quote, keep oil prices manageable, close quote. Two very different ways of covering this war. The New York Post ends their article with this, quote, Trump and his team need to warn the American people but Iran is cornered, but still has a few teeth left and will do its best to break our will. At this point, the two sides are in the final stages of staring each other down. Now is not the time for Washington to blink, end of quote. This is the Secretary of Treasury, Scott Bessent, number 55.
1: In the Financial Times, President Donald Trump and the overwhelming might of our military have significantly dismantled Iran's military capabilities and weakened its nuclear program. Now we are entering the endgame. At dawn begins an economic D-Day, the single greatest financial offensive ever marshaled against an adversary. The economic pressure comes as the Iranian rial crossed 2 million to 1 U.S. dollar, a historic low for the country's currency. The head of Iran's Supreme National Security Council responded on X, saying if the economic war continues, not a single drop of oil will be exported, neither through the Strait of Hormuz nor from anywhere in the Persian Gulf. Iran will regard any country's participation in or support for America's economic war against the Iranian people as an act of war. Despite this statement, reports do indicate that crossings through the Strait of Hormuz are up 400% over the last 2 weeks. The United States is overseeing vessels out of the Persian Gulf through a safer southern passage. The passage allows for millions of barrels of crude oil to be exported each day. Still, the Iranians remain defiant.
2: The fact that the United States has once again moved from military threats, saying that it will strike and so on, to reviving its old plans shows that they are truly desperate and have no solution when it comes to the great Iranian nation. Therefore,
0: number 59.
3: At President Trump's direction, the United States Treasury has begun Operation Economic Outcast, an unprecedented campaign against the Islamic Republic of Iran and its enablers. In the Second World War, D-Day marked the historic beginning of a campaign with our allies to target and drive the enemy from its positions, including those in third countries. Today, in that same spirit, we are launching an economic onslaught against Iran's financial connections around the globe. Our objective is to sever every economic lifeline that sustains this tyrannical regime until Tehran stands alone.
0: And this is from Fox's foreign correspondent, number 64.
1: I mean, reports indicate that vessels crossing out of the Strait of Hormuz are up 400% over the past 2 weeks. This comes as the United States Navy is overseeing other vessels in the Persian Gulf that have millions of barrels of crude oil on board through a safer passage to the south of the strait. In the backdrop, there is an ongoing U.S. naval blockade, and fresh sanctions are expected for Iran next week.
0: Mike Pence, of course, ran against President Trump. This is Mike Pence on CNN. Ask about his position on Iran if he were VP, number 63.
4: Well, first, I just want to reiterate, I think President Trump did exactly the right thing, taking the fight for the first time directly to the mullahs in Tehran last year and again this year in Operation Epic Fury. Our military did a brilliant job. The USS Abraham Lincoln is steaming home. I know some folks that were flying aircraft off that ship. They took down 13,000 sites, but then they stopped, Dana, as you suggest. We started into a period of ceasefires. We negotiated the 60-day MOU, which turned out to be for naught. And I think as the president announced strong new D-Day-style economic sanctions, it's going to be absolutely imperative that we keep the pressure on and that we keep the military assets in the region to be able to take the action that I believe is going to be inevitable. Look, you don't make peace with your enemy. You make peace with your defeated enemy. And the kind of rhetoric you heard from the president of Iran this morning proves that the Iranians don't yet understand that they have been defeated, despite the fact that they have been. But I think it's going to be essential that we keep the pressure on, keep the military assets in the region, because I think the time is going to come sooner rather than later when the president and our ally Israel are going to have to go in and finish the job.
0: Secretary Bessent was asked about China and China's assistance to Iran. Will these sanctions apply to China for dealing with Iran? Number 60.
5: Of those institutions targeted here, is that something that is coming in this campaign, or is the very delicate trade truce with China something that could prohibit you from, you know, going that far and taking that very big step?
3: We want to make clear to here today that no one is above the reach of U.S. sanctions, that if they facilitate transactions and are part of the ecosystem that turns Iranian oil into money, into repression, they will be targeted. We find that the best way to engage with countries is through quiet diplomacy, and we are level setting with every country to tell them our expectations. We know who they are, they know who they are, so when the hammer of U.S. Treasury actions falls upon them, they will have no one to blame.
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7: 710 traffic.
8: Trouble up north, crash on the highway, still working, southbound I-25, between 136th and 120th Avenues. That's in the right lane, back to E-470, now about a 15-minute delay. That's on southbound I-25, try to get to the left side of the highway, save a little bit of time. Northbound I-25 drags a bit, University of Colfax, take about 12 minutes. Crash causing a delay eastbound Hamden, just after I-25. With traffic, I'm Susan Phelan.
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14: 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Now again, throughout the show we've been talking about the fact that Trump gets credit for nothing. How about the fact that military recruitment is hitting record levels now in recent times? Why would that be? Why would men and women want to join the military at record levels compared to recent times? Why? A surge in patriotism? Recognition that people are going to be selected and awarded various jobs in the military based on merit, not based on race or on gender or on DEI? Shouldn't President Trump get some sort of credit for a resurgence in patriotism? This is comedian Red Skelton. Back in 1969, number 54.
15: I remember a teacher that I had. Now, I went through the seventh grade. I went to the seventh grade. I left home when I was 10 years old because I was hungry. And I used to, this is true. I work in the summer and I go to school in the winter. But I had this one teacher. He was the principal of the Harrison School in Vincennes, Indiana. To me, this was the greatest teacher, a real sage of my time, anyhow. He had such wisdom. And we were all reciting the Pledge of Allegiance one day. And he walked over, this little old teacher, Mr. Laswell was his name. Mr. Laswell, and he says, he says, I've been listening to you boys and girls recite the Pledge of Allegiance all semester, and it seems as though it's becoming monotonous to you. If I may I recite it and try to explain to you the meaning of each word? I, me, an individual, a committee of one, pledge, dedicate all of my worldly goods to give without self-pity. Allegiance, my love and my devotion to the flag, our standard, O glory, a symbol of freedom, wherever she waves, there's respect, because your loyalty has given her a dignity that shouts, freedom is everybody's job. United. That means that we have all come together. States. Individual communities that have united into 48 great states. 48 individual communities with pride and dignity and purpose. All divided with imaginary boundaries, yet united to a common purpose, and that's love for country. And to the Republic, a state in which sovereign power is invested in representatives chosen by the people to govern. And government is the people, and it's from the people to the leaders, not from the leaders to the people. For which it stands. One nation, meaning so blessed by God, indivisible, incapable of being divided, with liberty, which is freedom, the right of power to live one's own life without threats, fear, or some sort of retaliation, and justice, the principles or qualities of dealing fairly with others. For all. Which means, boys and girls, it's as much your country as it is mine. And now, boys and girls, let me hear you recite the Pledge of Allegiance. I pledge allegiance to the flag of the United States of America, and to the Republic for which it stands, one nation, indivisible, with liberty and justice for all. Since I was a small boy, two states have been added to our country, and two words have been added to the Pledge of Allegiance, under God. Wouldn't it be a pity if someone said that is a prayer, and that would be eliminated from schools, too.
0: Now, Hassan Piker said he wipes his blank with the Constitution. At a rally, Hassan Piker, again, his campaign with all these Democrats, with Zora Mamdani, with Abdul El Sayed, and he mocked Charlie Kirk, who's assassinated. Number 33.
16: And another topic on politics. Far-left streamer Hassan Piker kicking up a hornet's nest of outrage after leading a crowd and singing a song mocking Charlie Kirk over the weekend. Here's how it went.
0: just pathological. I've run out of words to describe this guy. I didn't know who he was when I had my exchange with him on CNN some time ago. We played it for you a little while ago. It's online. You can check it out. Government ownership of housing. And this mocking of Charlie Kirk came up during a panel at CNN with Scott Jennings, number 62.
17: Well, you know, I opened up my social media algorithm this morning, Maria, to find that the principal spokesperson for the Democratic Party, Hassan Piker, was leading a rally last night. Reading a rally last night to celebrate the assassination of Charlie Kirk.
18: You know, that's
17: so I love the recitation of the talking points. All of the energy in your party is behind a bunch of violent socialists who have taken over the messaging operation of the Democratic Party. And look, midterms are historically good for the party out of power. I wonder if Democrats are squandering their opportunity because they've outsourced all of their energy and messaging to people who want to fundamentally rip out the United States of America root and branch.
0: Well, what they've done is they've created people who want to rip out America root and branch by this hateful rhetoric against Donald Trump that they know is not true. They created these people, and now they cannot control them and don't want to condemn them. Come back, Secretary of War Pete Hegseth had a response to Tucker Carlson's criticism. 888-971-SAGE. And Ayaan Hirsi Ali was confronted on Islamophobia. Stick around.

0: plan to isolate Iran economically has been unveiled by the White House. Treasury Secretary Scott Bessent said today that Operation Economic Outcast will cut off Iran from exporting oil and from other trade.
1: They have murdered and maimed more of our citizens and service members than any other terrorist regime.
0: The secretary says President Trump's calling on world leaders to warn them to cut off all ongoing deals with Iran. The U.S. and Canada are in the middle of a full-blown trade war, with President Trump saying tariffs on imports of cars, trucks, and auto parts and many other items from Canada will increase to 50% starting January 1st of next year. And Canada announced retaliatory tariffs on some U.S. goods set to start September 8th. Primary elections will take place in three states tomorrow, including in South Carolina, where President Trump's backing Republican Senator Darlene Graham, who faces Congressman Ralph Norman in a Republican Senate primary runoff. I'm Scott Carr.
2: 710 traffic.
3: Backups on that drive in or out of Boulder. The crash up on Highway 36 is eastbound 36 approaching Foothills Parkway. Both lanes are blocked off, only the right shoulder getting by. Eastbound 36, better speeds once you get past Foothills, and the left lane blocked on westbound 36 just past Foothills. The rest of the metro highway is not bad. Traffic's improving. Watch for a crash eastbound Hamden just after I-25. With traffic, I'm Susan Phelan.
2: Denver weather.
4: Your Denver area forecast into the early evening. While the scattered showers and storms will hit the metro and then skies will gradually turn partly cloudy late evening. Tonight's lows near 60 degrees with highs middle and upper 80s Tuesday and Wednesday. Morning sun followed by returning showers and storms in the afternoon and evening. Some brief strong wind gusts will be possible. Lows through midweek, middle and upper 50s with temperatures around the low 90s for Thursday and Friday. Should have more sunshine, less in the way of thunderstorms. I'm meteorologist Don Watson.
5: Current temperature
6: 71 degrees.
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7: Week 2 of the NFL preseason closed out with the Titans beating the Seahawks last night. There was a bad injury for Seattle in that game. Second round pick safety Bud Clark suffered a broken ankle. He could miss the entire season. Raiders running back Ashton Jeanty went down during a practice yesterday. According to reports, the Raiders believe it's an ankle sprain. The Browns have lost pass rusher Alex Wright for the season. He suffered an Achilles injury. And the Chargers have put center Tyler Biadasz on season-ending injury reserve with a torn ACL. Sunday baseball included another win for the Dodgers, their 80th of the season and their 6th in a row. They blanked the Pirates 4-0 behind the pitching of Blake Snell, manager Dave Roberts.
8: I thought the ball was coming out well. Velocity was up. So, yeah, all around good outing, and, you know, it was hot today. So it was just good to see Blake be efficient.
7: The Dodgers are a game behind the Brewers in the race for baseball's best record. Milwaukee lost to Atlanta 4-2 in baseball's annual Little League Classic game. I'm Matt McCoy.
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10: 888-971-SAGE, 888-971-7243. I am Larry Elder. We are Salem News Channel. I got a question. So you're a Democrat, hate Donald Trump, of course, by definition. And you support things like a higher minimum wage, even though the higher minimum wage destroyed jobs out here in California for fast food workers. Never mind about that. You support things like a guaranteed minimum wage, which is on the platform of the DSA. You support that. But you don't praise Donald Trump for the Trump accounts. $1,000 in an account every single year until a child turns 18. And you can put up to $5,000 in that account. Or it can go up to $5,000. Some employers are even matching it and doing it. But a guaranteed minimum income is okay. A guaranteed floor of a salary is okay. But guaranteeing $1,000 in an account for 18 years consecutively for every child whose parent decides to participate, you can't praise that. Gavin Newsom has. Senator Cory Booker of New Jersey has. Outside of that, if there's another prominent Democrat who's praised it, I don't know who or she is. Or they. Secretary of War Pete Hegseth responded to Tucker Carlson This is back in March, number 36.
5: In parts of the party, particularly from your fellow Fox News alum Tucker Carlson, he called the war disgusting and evil, and then said of unconditional surrender, which the president has called for, means foreign troops get to rape your wives and daughters. Have you heard these comments, and what's your reaction to them?
11: We're busy executing on behalf of great patriotic Americans with a clear mission that's 47 years overdue, and we're going to execute on that regardless of what people say about it. Yeah, right here.
10: Ayaan Hirsi Ali, who was Muslim, was confronted on what this person called Islamophobia. Here's a question. Here's her response, number 38.
12: I would like to reiterate the thanks for your time here at the University of Austin. What I wanted to ask you was, you speak of Islamophobia and classes like Black Studies as phony ideological things, but I was curious as to what makes them different. What makes white supremacy different, or like Islamophobia, so different from antisemitism? As there, you know, we did import many African slaves that died in the millions, and so did South American countries even more so. We did force Native Americans on forced marches that and genocide. You know, there are Muslims being massacred in China today. So what makes antisemitism so different?
13: Two things. One is, we have reckoned in America and in Western European countries, we've had a great reckoning with our past. We've addressed the fact that we engaged in slavery, we fought a war, we ended it. We had segregation, we had another major fight, we ended it. We had the civil rights movement. We brought women out of, and by the way, in fighting for all of those emancipations, the people who were heading these fights were constantly quoting from the Bible. They were believing Christians, and they were inspired by their Christianity. So number one, we had that reckoning. Number two, anti-Semitism is the oldest hatred in humanity, and you find it, believe it or not, across the entire world. What made the West different after they nearly exterminated their Jews was to have that honest look in the mirror and reckon with what they did, and then that those campaigns to end it. Islamophobia is a made-up word. It's made up by a political movement that wants to exploit and capitalize on white guilt to achieve its end goal, which is the revival of the caliphate. And the revival of the caliphate is to convert all of us into Islam, whether we like it or not. Those of us who refuse to do that, we will surely be beheaded. I'm sure I'm on top. And that is their end goal. And so they're exploiting these Western, part of subversion. This is what... This
10: More
13: is
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10: 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I am Larry Elder. 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Ayaan Hirsi Ali is a Somali-born Dutch-American activist. She converted to Christianity a few years ago. Here's the rest of her exchange with their student.
13: The goal, and so they're exploiting these Western part of subversion. This is one. This is just a guest speech, but I wish that at some point, someone here could start a lecture series on subversion, on active measures, on asymmetric warfare. That would get you interested in what it is that the Islamists are doing and how they've become so successful against these great nations with this incredible military and economic structures, and yet the Islamists are winning. Islam is spreading. They're doing better today than they were doing in 2001 after they hit us and we invaded Afghanistan. They've got Afghanistan back. They have Iraq back. They have Syria. And these Muslim governments are shut. I mean, they're shaking in their boots. They're worried about what could happen to them because of the Islamist movement, and that's why the Islamist movement came here. And they're exploiting principles like freedom of speech, freedom of religion, freedom of association, and so on. And of course, these progressive movements that we have here, we've got to understand that, and we've got to become really creative in finding a way of preserving our principles. I don't want to give up on the freedom of speech, but on the other hand, on beating the Islamists at their game.
12: Is there room for compromise between principles?
13: If I want to kill you and behead you, unless you convert to the religion I dictate, what would be the place of compromise?
12: Well, I would not mind converting, as I myself am an agnostic, so I have no faith. Not have no established faith. However, I understand that some people would not share that vision, so.
10: Hey, I'm an agnostic, so I'll convert rather than get my head chopped off. Now, local business group is suing Zoran Mamdani over the plans to open these city-owned grocery stores. Number 61.
0: A group of about 15 minority groups that represent bodega owners are filing suit to stop your city-run groceries. They say that your city-run groceries, and I quote, are a direct assault on minority businesses by a mayor who claims to be a champion of the disenfranchised poor and working-class New Yorkers. How do you feel about that? They feel that they're being disenfranchised. And what's your response to their suit and their attempt to stop your city-owned grocery stores?
1: I continue to be fully confident in both the legality and the importance of our initiative to deliver 5 city-run grocery stores, one in each borough, to the people of our city. We are talking about a reflection of a cost of living crisis that has seen grocery prices increase by about 30% over the last few years.
10: This is a group called the Multicultural Business Coalition. Supermarkets, grocery stores, and bodegas. They filed a lawsuit arguing the plan would introduce unfair competition. Well, I continue to be supportive of a plan to put one in each of the 5 boroughs, and these groups, well, blah, blah, blah, blah, blah, blah. Here's what Margaret Thatcher said back in 1976 about socialism, number 50.
3: I give way to the Honourable Gentleman.
4: Imogen Finchley. There is no doubt that the Prime Minister has in many ways achieved substantial success in the economy. Yeah. There is one statistic that I understand is not, however, challengeable, and that is that over her 11 years, the gap between the richest 10% and the poorest 10% in this country has widened substantially.
6: That's right.
4: How can she say at the end of her chapter of British politics that she can justify many people in a constituency such as mine being relatively much poorer, much less well-housed, and much less well-provided than it was in 1979? Surely she accepts that is not a record that she or any Prime Minister can be proud of.
3: Mr. Speaker, all levels of income are better off than they were in 1979. But what the Honourable Member is saying is that he would rather the poor were poorer, provided the rich were less rich. That way you will never create the wealth for better social services as we have. And what a policy! Yes, he would rather have the poor poorer, provided the rich were less rich. That is a liberal policy. Yes, it came out. He didn't intend it to, but he did.
25: I give way to the Honourable Gentleman.
26: I'm extremely grateful. The Prime Minister is aware that I detest every single one of her domestic policies, and I've never had that.
3: And I think that the Honourable Gentleman knows
25: that I have the same contempt for his socialist policies as the people of East Europe who have experienced it have it for that. I think I must have hit the right nail on the head when I pointed out that the logic of those policies are they'd rather have the poor poorer. Once they start to talk about the gap, they'd rather the gap was that. Down here. That. Not that. But that. So long as the gap is smaller, so long as the gap is smaller, they'd rather have the poor poorer. You do not create wealth and opportunity that way. You do not create a property-owning democracy that way.
10: When that guy first made the comment, he said relatively poor, relative to the people that are getting wealthy. In other words, both of them are getting wealthy. But as the Prime Minister said, they're more concerned about the gap. Not that both of them are in fact getting wealthier. The rich are getting wealthier faster. That's bad. Never mind that the poor are also getting wealthy. We've had all of these years of single-party rule here in California, and what has been the result? This is Steve Hilton's running for governor as a Republican, number 37.
5: Well, the case for change, which is what I've been making up and down the state, is pretty overwhelming, Dana. You know, we've had 16 years of one-party rule. We got the highest cost of living in the country by far, highest poverty rate, highest unemployment rate. Almost every day there seems to be another announcement of a business that's leaving.
10: And,
5: it's just too much for people.
10: And the gap between the rich and the poor has gotten wider here in California. 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

0: 710 traffic.
1: Still a pretty active drive out there. I-25 northbound, really heavy from Alameda all the way up into downtown. Also, up near Boulder, Highway 36. Eastbound, the left two lanes are blocked due to a crash, and the westbound lane, the left lane, is blocked due to a crash, causing some major slowing in and out of Boulder there on Highway 36. Off Highway Iliff eastbound, just after Sable Boulevard, there is a crash reported there. With traffic, I'm Jeffrey Dalle.
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5: And one-party rule is just not the way you get good results. And I think people can see California isn't working. If you look at the polls, they're actually tightening. Right after the primary, the gap between me and Becerra was 25 points in the first poll. The next one, 18 points. We had our own poll that showed it at 14 points. And now we're hearing about a poll that's out next week where the gap is under 10%. So I don't know. I think that this could be one of the big upsets of 2026. And I'm certainly working hard to make that happen.
6: 888-971-SAGE, 888-971-7243. I am Larry Elder. We are Salem News Channel. I really can't quite figure out how it is that these people who talk about affordability can't look at California, where Democrats have dominated this state for years, 20 years. Single-party rule, supermajorities in the Senate, supermajorities in the Assembly, highest gas prices in the nation, average price of a home twice that of the national average, massive gap between the rich and the poor that they purport to claim about, more homelessness than anywhere else, more legal immigration than anywhere else. But this is a model that the Democrats want to run on. That, and of course, hating Donald Trump. This is Lee McGowan, a podcaster, who on CNN made an assertion that she could not back up. Number 35.
7: It's like I am called a domestic terrorist constantly by my government. My president just stood at the State of the Union and said the Democrats are evil monsters who should be killed. If that person...
8: No. The president did not say that. Wait a minute.
7: Okay.
8: Be accurate.
7: He said, I will be accurate. Okay, Tim.
8: For anyone to be killed.
7: Tim,
8: I'm sorry. That's
7: right. Tim, I will be accurate.
8: Yeah, the president never called for anyone
7: Tim?
8: To be killed.
7: But okay.
8: I just want you to be honest. I like you way too much.
9: My point is... Let's give her an opportunity to correct what she said.
7: The American government... is
9: but
7: already
9: he didn't
7: he did
9: say
7: not
9: that
7: say
9: they
7: he wanted
9: killed.
7: He said we he were the that. Enemy and we were terrible. Would you say that is
8: I
7: fair?
8: I think he did say he looked at the Democrats and said these people are crazy. But Lee,
9: he said they're
8: I like
9: that
8: I like you too much to let you do that.
9: But he's
8: long.
9: Right.
8: You cannot
9: that
8: say
9: Trump
8: the president of the United States called.
7: Correct. I was being hyperbolic, and I apologize.
8: Well, you have to be accurate, not hyperbolic.
9: Go ahead, because we have to.
7: Okay. My point.
6: Okay, I was being hyperbolic, and I apologize. He's a fascist, he's a racist, he's a Nazi, he's a dictator, he's a tyrant, he's Mao, he's Stalin, he's Mussolini. But I was just being hyperbolic. I so apologize. But he's disgusting, he's undermining our democracy, he wants to throw people in jail, but I was just being hyperbolic. Once again, you casually say BS like that. And you're going to train a whole bunch of young people who are clueless, who get their news from their smartphones, who don't read and brag about not reading, to buy into it. And then you're shocked when people like Hassan Piker become popular and you cannot control them. I am Larry Elder. Let's resume this tomorrow. God bless.
10: What can I say?
0: Mamba out.
10: The mic has been dropped.
11: All across America.
12: That's enough. Put down the mic.
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18: The White House has unveiled what it calls its economic D-Day for Iran. Treasury Secretary Scott Bessent said Monday the new sanctions amount to an economic onslaught against Iran to further isolate it from the rest of the world. Bessent says Operation Economic Outcast will cut off Iran from exporting oil and other trade. And he says President Trump is calling leaders worldwide, warning them to cut off any ongoing deals with Iran. The Supreme Court is allowing some parts of President Trump's executive order targeting mail-in voting to move ahead. The order from the High Court Monday lifted a block from a lower court on many provisions, but the key provision giving the Postal Service oversight of mail-in voting remains on hold while a lower court battle plays out. Trump's executive order directs agencies to compile a list of confirmed U.S. citizens eligible to vote in each state. Three states are holding primary elections Tuesday, including in South Carolina, where President Trump is backing Republican Senator Darlene Graham. She'll face off against Congressman Ralph Norman in a Senate primary runoff. The North American box office is setting a new all-time August record, thanks in large part to the latest Spider-Man flick.
19: Dr. Banner?
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11: With still a week to go, this month's box office total has already reached $1.1 billion. That surpasses the previous record of $1.019 billion set in 2016. Spider-Man Brand New Day accounts for $685 million of this month's box office total, which is now on pace to double last August's total. I'm Matt Mattinson.
18: President Trump is saying that tariffs on imports of cars, trucks, auto parts, and many other items from Canada will be increased to a 50% tariff. Posting that to social media today, saying Canada's been ripping off the U.S. for years. Canadian Prime Minister Mark Carney Saturday gave a speech calling the U.S. terms a bad deal, saying America has changed. I'm Scott Carr.
16: 710 traffic.
1: Just outside of Boulder, we're still dealing with a pretty big accident there. On the eastbound side, the left two lanes are closed. Traffic's getting by on the right shoulder. And on the westbound lanes, the left two lanes are closed as well. So traffic's getting by on the right shoulder there. So plan for delays going to and from Boulder on Highway 36. Off Highway Sheridan southbound at Morrison Road, there is a crash there causing a three-minute slowdown. With traffic, I'm Jeffrey Dalle.
16: Denver weather.
21: Denver metro area, going to see some scattered showers and thunderstorms into early tonight. We'll have to likely dodge some showers and thunderstorms for the Rockies games right through midweek. Temperatures tonight, low to mid-60s. Locally heavy rain a threat. Maybe a few severe storms further to our east. Scattered heavy showers and thunderstorms in the afternoon and evening hours, Tuesday and Wednesday. High temperatures, upper 80s. Nighttime lows near 60. Heating up and drying out a little bit come Thursday into Friday. Mid-90s for highs by Friday. I'm meteorologist Mark Huer.
11: Current temperature,
22: 71 degrees.
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0: Hi, this is Colin Richards, founder of Lord and Richards. Are you concerned about out-of-control government spending? Do you wonder how they're going to pay for it and whether your taxes are going sky high? Well, you're right to worry. Current proposals in Washington may not only raise taxes on the wealthy, but on average Americans just like you as well. That's where we come in. We're helping folks like you to prepare for the coming tax storm. The window is closing on important steps you can take

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7: 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Iran's currency crashes ahead of economic D-Day.
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7: Welcome to Seculo. It's Monday, August 24th. Will Haynes is in studio. We got some breaking news coming up. CeCe Hiles going to be joining us with an update on Pastor Saul. But this has to do with the ongoing war in Iran. And you may have thought many times that we were headed towards some sort of resolution, some sort of deal. President Trump threatened what he is calling the economic D-Day. Today, there'll be more announcements on that. But even in anticipation of that, we have seen a massive crash in the economy. Now, a lot of you may be going, I thought probably the economy was crashed in Iran already. So we're going to break that down a little bit, what it means, and also how things are going there to begin with, because in your head, again, you may be picturing things much differently than where they are. At the same time, they put out a new, you know, AI-generated video threatening, again, and putting a bounty, this time, on Barron Trump, obviously the youngest son of President Trump, who again is in college now. You know, this is an adult person now. We're not talking about a small kid at this point. But you got to remember, this is what's happening here. We saw that last time that they were to tease towards it. And now months later, one of these really horrific threatening videos has come out now again, targeting one of President Trump's children. So if tensions in Iran were not high to begin with, let's see where they are now. Phone lines are open for you at 1-800-684-3110. I do think we need to take a little bit of a step back and talk about these economic sanctions, what this could look like, but really where things are in Iran to where they could have this sort of downfall economically.
9: That's right. So we're expecting the Secretary of the Treasury, Scott Bessent, to speak at 1 p.m. Eastern Time announcing a new round of sanctions. He wrote an opinion piece, an op-ed in the Financial Times, calling it a economic D-Day for Iran. We don't know the specifics of it, but we know that it will be aimed at the countries that have remaining ties, business ties, with the Islamic Republic of Iran. And it says that it will be even third parties that maybe are an intermediary in some of these transactions could also get swept up into this. Because of that, we're seeing Iran's currency hit a record low in anticipation of this announcement by the Secretary of the Treasury, where it has dropped to 2.02 million Iranian rial to one U.S. dollar. Yeah. They have a central bank rate that no one pays. They pay the market rate that has it pegged at 1.5 million rial to the dollar, but it has gone market rate down to 2.02 million rial to $1. And there's a lot of inflation that the people of Iran are dealing with as well as a result of this economic collapse.
7: Ahead of this announcement, President Trump actually just posted on Truth Social.

0: social. Iran is completely collapsing. Of course, talking economically at this point. But already, look, there are ramifications. Will said other countries like the UAE announced that it was going to suspend trade. Understand, those are big deals when Iran, a big country, and the UAE essentially ends up siding with the United States in many ways, saying, hey, we've decided we are no longer going to be a trade partner or sourcing anything or importing anything. That is taking a huge hit to this region. So maybe this is a new way to begin an end of this war. Although it feels like when these threats start rising, again, against now directly calling for bounties against the family of the President of the United States, very scary, it doesn't feel like that sends you to the end of something. It feels like you are just fanning the flames. We'll continue this conversation when we get back. What do you think? 1-800-684-3110. 1-800-684-3110 to have your voice heard on the air today. Also, we're kicking off something special this week here. It's back to school week. That's right. For a lot of kids across the country, some of you have been in school already, but a lot of them are headed back this week and next week. And we are going to tell you all about the ACLJ's work to protect your students' rights and, of course, your parental rights when your kids re-enter those hallways. 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Maybe you got a question about that, by the way. 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Of course, support the work of the ACLJ. 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
0: Phone lines are open at 1-800-684-3110. The United States threatened an economic D-Day on Iran, and with just that threat alone, it seems like that has come to fruition. So when there have been a lot of threats that have come from the Trump administration that you feel like have been empty threats, this one is a threat that has direct consequences, and those consequences have reflected very, very clearly in the GDP of their entire... It's a collapsing economy. I mean, really, when you look at it, it's pretty horrible to see where it stands right now. And again, a lot of this is because the United States is going to put in what we believe, and we're going to know in a few hours, some sanctions on countries dealing with Iran that still have relationships, second or third party dealing with Iran, so much so they got ahead of it. The UAE got ahead of it and said, you know what, we're just going to go ahead and pull our work, our import, our export with Iran, and that, of course, starts things spiraling. Of course, we've done similar situations in Russia. We have those relationships in Cuba where we do not do business with them, and we're not allowed to do business with them. Look, I think a lot can be discussed about that, whether that's a good thing or a bad thing in terms of sort of our rights as Americans, but that is truthfully where we are right now. And, of course, we are trying to come up with some sort of, and when I say we, I mean what I would assume to be the United States of America, the current administration, to begin and end to this war in Iran, and every time it feels like the heat just gets hotter. This is what happened also is President Trump's son was just threatened directly, put a bounty on his head for $10 million. This is Barron Trump. We knew that this is something they had teased before, but now we've seen the videos that have been released, and they're horrifying, and I'm sure it's scary if you're him or if you're a you know, his parent. But this is the reality that we're living in. But we'll know more about these economic sanctions soon. But even beyond that, it's already taking a huge, huge effect.
4: That's right. And when you look at this, also you may be thinking, okay, well, what partners, what trade partners with Iran are already not sanctioned? You know, the fact that the UAE just cut ties with Iran is a big deal. And here's why. The UAE, you would think, okay, then they weren't a part of this conflict, right? If they were still doing trade. No, they were. So it took this long, even for since the end of February when this conflict started, till today, for them to say enough is enough. We're going to stop trading. They, after just 1 month of the conflict, from the end of February to the 1st of April, they had gotten 438 ballistic missiles fired at them from Iran, 2,000 drones, and 19 cruise missiles. That was in that first month of the war. And the numbers will obviously be even higher if you go to today. But it took from February, end of February, beginning of March, until now for them to finally have enough. So a lot of these Gulf countries that are actively a part of this because Iran has been firing at them, a lot of them are still doing business with Iran. So that goes to show that even if it seems like, oh, all of their neighbors are have turned against them, not necessarily.
0: No.
4: And a lot of those, like the UAE, they may have sanctions now that could stop them from doing a lot of the business they do with the United States if they don't cut off ties like the UAE. So I think it's important. Sometimes when we think about the conflict, you think it's very this binary choice of if you are in a fight with Iran, you're also not doing business with Iran. That's not necessarily the case. And the proof right there is the UAE. The fact that they had been on the receiving end of a lot of artillery from the Iranians, and yet we're still doing business. So what does this look like? We don't know the details yet of what the Treasury Secretary will be doing, but we know that sanctions have worked before. A lot of us think, okay, shouldn't their economy already be crippled? It is to some extent. But I think these third parties that are even giving it the little bit of a lifeline they still have could now be a turning point, not just for the regime, but you see the people that are dealing with things such as rice up 60%. Prices of beef up more than 150%. They are saying that their GDP will contract more than 5%. So this is a dire situation for the Islamic Republic on the economic front. And if their trading partners dissolve, even if they're firing missiles at them, a lot of them are still trading with them, then they have no more lifelines. Then they are completely isolated. And that is when you could see either an overthrow or something different. You're already starting to see conflicting patterns here, because we know how the IRGC has been running this. But you have the president of Iran saying that we should return to the Memorandum of Understanding, trying to get ahead of these sanctions.
0: Who is it that said that?
4: This is the Iranian president.
0: Okay.
4: So
0: we know that it gets a little confusing, because who's the president, who's running things, who are part of the republic, who are part of the traditional Iranian government. It gets a little heady.
4: And when the negotiating partners have been to the most degree either at some points, the parliamentary leaders, as well as the president, and other points, it's been the IRGC. That division internally has not gone away. And the fact that we're having the president of Iran call for a return to the Memorandum of Understanding, we haven't heard anything like that from the IRGC. And that is the strongest kinetic force that the Iranians have. So it'll be interesting to see how that plays out. Is he getting ahead of himself, the president? Is he going to get himself into trouble with the IRGC? All of these things are unknowns. I do agree with a lot of people that are saying, how have we not crippled them thus far? How have we not gotten here? And I think that's a very valid question. I think this didn't have to continue on if we had these tools in our tool belt to get to this point, when the Iranians don't seem like they want to give up. The IRGC has really, really hunkered down and is fighting back in this. If it's not going to be all kinetic and military force, which as of right now is kind of in a gray area, it's not really a ceasefire, but we're not actively targeting places in Iran. But at the same time, if they are,
0: which is
4: still
0: hard
4: able
0: to remember,
4: operate,
0: that is where we are,
4: right?
0: Because in my head, I kind of reverted back to, are we just currently inactive? not just a disagreement. Are we in an act of war?
4: Well, and we had those two, that week or so pattern of where we went back to strikes. Right. That's where it's getting, I think, some tiresomeness, even with those that support this, is that when we see the way that the military's just been put in a holding pattern. And some of those, they're trying to make the big stories about those on the Abraham Lincoln, the aircraft carrier, in not great situations, not great, able to get the supplies and things, the resupplying of the ship. They've been on there more than 200 days. That I know that there is a plan for them to be relieved soon, but that's not good for morale. You have to see all of this as a broad picture that if we can take them out, we should take them out. If we're not going to, this holding pattern isn't necessarily good for anyone, including our service members that are in the military.
0: Hey, I want to hear from you. We have a bunch of lines open right now. And in the next segment, we're going to play a special video about, you know, our new back to school week. I want you to see that, some of the work the ACLJ is doing. But it's a good time to go ahead and get on hold. 1-800-684-3110. Where do you think we stand with this situation in Iran? When you hear these kind of talks, when you hear about an economic D-Day, when you hear about threats to the President Trump's family, what do you feel as an American citizen? And where is your, I want to get kind of finger on the pulse on where you are today with the war in Iran. Give me a call, 1-800-684-3110. Also, if you have any questions, Cece Hiles going to be joining us coming up in the back half of the show. She's obviously a senior attorney here at the ACLJ, talking about an update with Pastor Saul, but in China. But also, if you have a student, we know that things can get a little rough, especially here at the beginning of the year. You're dealing with a lot of new teachers, new administration. Maybe they don't even know their own rules. Maybe they don't even know their own laws in terms of representing and supporting and being able to be there for students of faith. If you have a question or comment about that, we can take that on the air. We can also connect you with an ACLJ attorney. Give me a call at 1-800-684-3110. It is back to school week. I want to make sure the ACLJ, one of the first things we ever did was supporting students' rights. Students' rights to worship, students' rights to pray. We're going to break down what that looks like and some of those successes that we've had in recent history, because sometimes you got to revisit these things. We deal with these cases every single year. Every new school year, we are in court. And I would love for that not to be the case, but frankly, it is. Specifically, like I said, when you're dealing with sometimes teachers and school boards, sometimes we don't have to go to court. We can just simply remind them of what the rules are. Remind them of what the law says. Because you have a lot of young teachers who have never had to experience this. They've heard the word separation of church and state. They don't even understand what it means. But the ACLJ is there to support your rights as parents and as to support the rights of students. We've been there since the beginning. We're going to continue to fight this. I really feel like it is one of our callings. Go to ACLJ.org right now. /school is back to school week, supporting students' rights. Again, when school officials punish prayer or treat the Bible like it's contraband, your ACLJ is always there to fight back. Your kids don't check their constitutional rights at the door of the school. We have to defend the future of our society, and we need to defend our kids today. Help them be strong. At the ACLJ, we're fighting each day to make sure school hallways is a place where religious liberty can still be respected. And it's that season of life. It's that time of year. I know you're having to deal with it as a parent, but no, your kids are going to have to deal with it too. Go to ACLJ.org. Have your gift doubled. We'll be right back.
5: 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The attacks on our constitutionally protected rights persist. 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
0: Welcome back to Secula. We got some phone lines filled up. Two are still open, 1-800-684-3110. A lot of you are chiming in, asking about the situation in the war in Iran. Do we have time to take one of these calls and then play the video?
4: We can try.
0: Let's go to Phil in New York. Hopefully we'll inspire more people to call. Phil, go ahead.
7: Yeah, thank you very much for taking my call. Don't get me wrong when I say this. I despise the Iranian regime. But I think at the moment they're being very clever. I think what they're all about is to make the price of gas and home heating oil as high as possible in order to influence the November elections. If something doesn't happen pretty soon, home heating oil is going to be about $5.50 a gallon.
0: Yeah, Phil, I mean, look, I think you can look at Iran, and we don't ever need to understate when these countries, you understand the size of the country of Iran,
4: right,
0: the economic power of Iran, as much as they are bad to their people, it doesn't mean they have no money. So for them to have this sort of economic concern is real. Now, Phil, it sounds like you would know more than me on the price of home heating oil, but it sounds like things are headed that direction.
4: Well, I think to Phil's point, I think at some point they may have had that as a goal. I do think that they are in a very bad spot to necessarily be like, let's just influence the congressional election in the United States. So I think that that could be a part of it, but I really think the reality is they are trying to hold on to maintain power going forward.
0: Yeah.
4: They are trying not to give up the ability to run the country, the Islamic Republic of Iran.
0: Thanks for calling, Phil, and we appreciate it. Look, I want to play a special video presentation. Phone lines are open. I guess a bunch of the calls did not make it. So we got four lines open, 1-800-684-3110. We had a full bank of calls. I was real proud of my pitch there, Will, but here we are. Four empty phone lines. Fill them up for me, 1-800-684-3110. I do want to play a special video presentation. It's our first in back-to-school week, so I want you to take a look. I don't even know if this needs any setup. This is the work of the ACLJ in action. So take a look.
8: Every August, millions of students walk back through the doors of their schools. New classes, new teammates, new opportunities. And every year in classrooms, on football fields, at graduations, students face the same question. Do I have the right to pray here?
9: Last season track, we usually warm up a little bit before the actual events start. We kind of warm up separate. People go their separate ways.
10: We'll do like hurdle stretches. We'll stretch for about like 5 minutes on there. And after that, we'll do like run outs.
9: This time, we actually did something different. We had never did it before. And all of us, including distance, sprinters, throwers, we all came together. This girl asked us, she's like, hey, you want to pray?
10: Everyone, they like gather in a big circle. We held hands. And then the other seniors, she started praying, and then as soon as we finished praying, we looked up and then we saw our coach. He was looking really angry at us. We all walked over there, and then he was like yelling angry at us, saying like, don't ever do that for me again.
9: I had no idea what he just yelled about. I thought somebody did something, like put a mat on wrong,
10: and saying like, you're not allowed to do that. He said he never wants to see that again.
9: So then I turned to my friend, what is he yelling about? And she goes, she was yelling at us for praying. I'm like, hey guys, how did the meet go? And I saw their faces, so I was like, uh-oh, it didn't go well. But I was wondering why. And immediately, the response was, he yelled at us. He wouldn't let us pray. Getting yelled at for praying, that really changed the atmosphere of everything.
8: Did these students have a right to pray before a track meet? The answer is yes. The Constitution doesn't ask students to leave their faith at the schoolhouse gate. The First Amendment protects it. In the classroom, at the flagpole, and yes, on the track.
11: So we're trying to explain to them about their rights, understanding your constitutional rights. He can't stop you from praying. He can't, so we're going through all those things, and that's when we decided we were going to step in.
9: Two of my teammates actually put up a post talking about how what we were saying, we're lying, and that everything we're doing is just because we hate them and things like that. I really felt bad, and that we would never do something like that to hurt them, and that, sorry, okay, that we were, that we really did, care about them, and that really just hurt, that they felt that, that way, they hated us so much.
12: God did put it on my heart to call the ACLJ.
13: We sat down with the girls and said, hey, we want to make this call. How do you feel about it? And they were like, okay, sounds good. Sounds like this is the help that we need. And we went through the different things that could happen.
8: A student has a right to pray before a test, to bow their head at lunch, even kneel in Thanksgiving after a touchdown, no matter who's watching. That's not a loophole. That's the law. But every year, students are told otherwise. They're told to stop, to sit down, told their faith is a problem to be managed instead of a right to be protected. At the ACLJ, we don't let that stand. We've defended students' rights to pray in the classroom, at commencement, and on the track because the Constitution doesn't shrink at the schoolhouse door.
12: They said we can try just the letter at first to let them know, hey, allow them to pray. They ignored that letter. Yep. They didn't even acknowledge it and didn't respond in the time that was given. Yeah. And so, but we had experienced some of that ignoring, which was unfortunate, but that's why we called, because of that. So when they filed the suit, I guess the school really realized, uh-oh, they're serious. Yeah. And then that's when we started hearing back.
13: The school ended up resolving it with the lawyers, saying that we're going to put it in our handbooks, we're going to fix everything up, we're going to let him know that that was wrong, that they need to straighten it up with not just him, but with the staff, to do an apology for everybody, and things like that, to really make us feel like we were okay praying again.
10: They sent out an apology to, like, everyone who was on the team, and, like, they said they posted on, like, their website saying, like, they're all for, like, student prayer.
12: It was kind of scary, the whole situation, but we were really happy that we knew we were doing what God wanted us to do.
11: And so just to see those things kind of play out the way they did, and having, you know, put on your heart to contact the ACLJ and praying about it, what we should do next, and seeing everything just kind of flow and work out, at the end of it all, it just came out beautiful.
8: This back-to-school week, we're standing with every student who wants to walk into class or onto the track without hiding who they are. Because the right to pray isn't a privilege granted by a school board. It's a God-given right reinforced through the Constitution. If you believe your child's rights are being violated in school, visit aclj.org/help today.
4: In that video showing the work of the ACLJ with those students, we're going to showcase a lot of this during this back to school week. Some of the cases that we can highlight, some of the great victories we've had for students. But one thing I also want you to see in that video was the parents talking about that discussion between the parents and the child of whether or not they wanted to pursue this legal action. You saw how emotional they were about it, but also that's a big discussion. That's a big question within the families. You know, is this something we want to bring on ourselves? Sometimes it feels like maybe it's just easier to look the other way and ignore it. It takes a lot of courage to stand up for your rights and to call the ACLJ. And that's exactly what our brave students do when they and their parents reach out to stand up and fight for what's right, for not just their rights, but every student in their school.
0: 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It's back to school week. Go to aclj.org and have all your gifts doubled during our impact match. That's right. $5 becomes $10. Do it today at aclj.org. We'll talk more about it when we get back in the second half hour of Seculo.
14: Some of President Trump's executive order targeting mail-in voting will move ahead following a Monday Supreme Court decision. The order from the High Court lifts a block from a lower court on many provisions of the order, though the key provision giving the Postal Service oversight of mail-in voting remains on hold while a lower court battle plays out. The U.S. and Canada are in the middle of a full-blown trade war, with President Trump's announcement that tariffs on imports of Canadian cars, trucks, and auto parts and other items will increase to 50% starting January 1st of next year. This after talks between the two countries broke down over the weekend. Canada announced retaliatory tariffs on some U.S. goods will start September 8th. Near Reno, Nevada, progress is being made in that 15,000-acre Hawk Fire. Fire officials in the Truckee Meadows District said Monday the Hawk Fire is more than 25% contained and there's been a reduction in evacuations. There's still about 23,000 residents under a Go Now evacuation order. I'm Scott Carr.
15: 710 Traffic. starting to clear up a little bit out there, which is good news. That incident up near Boulder, Highway 36 east and westbound, the crashes on both of those directions, both directions of Highway 36 have now been cleared. So traffic moving a lot better to and from Boulder. Also, we had a stalled vehicle here in the metro area, I-25 southbound near C-470. That stall has been removed as well. With traffic, I'm Jeffrey Dalle.
16: Denver weather.
17: The Denver metro area, going to see some scattered showers and thunderstorms into early tonight. We'll have to likely dodge some showers and thunderstorms for the Rockies games right through midweek. Temperatures tonight, low to mid-60s. Locally heavy rain a threat. Maybe a few severe storms further to our east. Scattered heavy showers and thunderstorms in the afternoon and evening hours, Tuesday and Wednesday. High temperatures, upper 80s. Nighttime lows near 60. Heating up and drying out a little bit come Thursday into Friday. Mid-90s for highs by Friday. I'm meteorologist Mark Huer.
18: Current temperature
19: 71 degrees.
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0: Welcome back to Sekulow. Phone lines are open for you. You got about four lines open at 1-800-684-3110, 1-800-684-3110. When we get back in the next segment, you're going to hear from CeCe Heil, one of our ACLJ attorneys. Again, if you have a question, even regarding it's back to school week. We've been celebrating that this week, kicking it off today. Question regarding your student or your, even if your grandchild or whatever it may be, students' rights for them to practice their religious convictions in the way that they see fit, in the way that's appropriate within the school system. The ACLJ has a lot of information for you. Our legal team has a lot of information for you. And if we need to, the ACLJ can get involved on your behalf. Of course, you can do that at aclj.org/help if you ever need legal help. It's a great way to find out if it's within scope. The ACLJ will do it, and we do it at no cost, by the way. We do it at no cost because people like you support the work. So understand that's how that, you know, system gets in play. We have the best lawyers, we got the best media team. They get paid well, and they get paid well because people like you support the work of the ACLJ. So we appreciate every dollar that comes in because this is how we're able to support often these students who would not have the financial or legal means to do this. Who may, like Will said, just be too nervous. They don't want to go up against their school board. We understand that that can be tough, or go up against their school system. There are ramifications in that. We get it. You don't want your kid targeted. But the ACLJ can do it politely and kindly until we need to not be so polite or kind, and then we can take it where it needs to go. We'll have special videos running all week for back to school week. Also, we've been talking about Iran and the economic sanctions that have been coming upon Iran. And then we're going to keep that discussion going as well. As we know, within a few hours, we will know the specifics of what's happening. But we also do know that there's been direct impact to the threat of these sanctions, including countries like the UAE backing out of any sort of financial or economic dealing with Iran. That has caused their, essentially their dollar to stumble greatly. And then in the next segment, CeCe Heil is going to be joining us. We've been updated. We've been following for years now. The case involving, and when I say case, I mean beyond the legal side of this, the world of Pastor Saw, the pastor in China who is a legal resident of the United States of America, but has been stuck in China now after serving his prison sentence for essentially, you know, witnessing. But at this point, he cannot return home to America. They refuse to, and we need the United States government to get involved. And there's a way you're going to be able to get involved too, and you've already been doing it. So stay tuned for that.
4: Well, and also remember, as we look at what's going on with the issue in Iran, with this sanctions coming up, I said earlier, the president of Iran yesterday is saying, hey, let's go back to the memorandum of understanding. At the same time, you're having state media in Iran broadcast a new video. We talked about the one where they threatened Melania and where she shops in New York and all of these things a few weeks ago. Now, this is one targeting Barron Trump, and it shows imagery. And we'll put it up on screen where they're trying to say, look, we are constantly monitoring him. It's a rendering of him at university. And they have a image as well of him playing Xbox, and they say, he's fully monitored, and we can take him out, and there's a $10 million bounty that they're claiming that they have for him. So that's where you also see the divide as well. where
0: at the same time,
4: the president's saying, let's go back to the memorandum of understanding. At the other side of that, you have probably the IRGC putting out threats, not just to cabinet members, not just to officials in the Trump administration, but civilians, the son of the president who's in college. That's not very negotiable. This isn't a talking point that we can get over in a memorandum of understanding. That's making it personal and very real.
0: That's right. Phone lines are open for you, and I do want to hear from you. As CeCe Howell's going to be joining us in the next segment, we can talk about this. We're going to talk about an update from Pastor Saul. And, of course, supporting your students' rights this week during back-to-school week. We're going to keep talking about it, folks. Okay, because, look, it's been a big month for August for us. I'm not going to lie. You guys have done some amazing things for the ACLJ team. And once we get through August, we get to take a little break from these big fundraising drives. You get to take a break. We get to take a break. But only if we hit our goals. So be a part of it today. That's at ACLJ.org or scan that QR code you see on the screen right now. It's back to school week where your donations are matched and doubled.
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0: Welcome back. Phone lines are still open for you at 1-800-684-3110. If you are on hold right now, I know for calls that have been on hold, they've been on hold for quite a while already. I will get to you, so don't go anywhere. In the next segment, I will make sure we get to you, if not later in this segment. I wanted to take a minute here to tell you an update on the situation involving Pastor Saw in China. You've heard us talking about this now for the better part of a decade. Served his prison sentence. We thought was free to go, not allowed to leave the country. And since then, again, he is a father, a grandfather at this point, not allowed to return to America, and is now battling for his life with aggressive forms of cancer. We are calling for him to be able to return home to his family. Because at this point, there may not be a lot of time. But the ACLJ team is not giving up, and CeCe Howell is joining us. CeCe, why don't you give us an update of, obviously everyone knows where we were, but where we are now.
2: Yeah, so I can give an update even as of today. The issue is simply that China will not issue Pastor Saw his passport so that he can come back to the United States. Just like you said, Logan, when he got out of prison and served his entire wrongful 7-year sentence, you know, we all thought, great, we've succeeded and he's alive and he will come home to the United States. But no. So this Article 14 admin law literally allows China to withhold issuing him his passport for up to 3 years. But it's not a requirement. They could have issued it 6 months after he was released. So in September of 2024, they could have issued his passport, but they just have not and will not. So he made an application in April, and it was a humanitarian, you know, request and no response. So I had him go today to the Exit Entry Administration office and fill out another application, another online application, because I said, let's just see. By law, they have to tell you why they're denying it. So he fills it all out. He gets called up. And when he submits his application, he is told that, I am sorry, you are not eligible to submit an application for a passport until March of 2027. And again, I said, I'm demanding that I have that in writing, just give that in writing, and they won't. They won't give him anything in writing documenting that they are withholding his passport. All they do is tell him orally. Yeah. So this is an easy situation. She is coming to the United States September 24th to meet with Trump. We know President Trump was very successful asking Xi to release Pastor Jin, who was a Chinese pastor. Again, Pastor John Saw is a United States lawful permanent resident and has been for almost 40 years. He has U.S. wife and two U.S. children and now United States citizen grandchild. So he needs to be released. He has stage 4 cancer, and I was just updated that now he has a different cancer. It's a ductal edema carcinoma.
0: Aggressive.
2: So it's very aggressive, right. And he needs to get back to the United States. It's not a political concession. Trump has been so successful at getting Americans back, and we are so thankful for him. And she has shown that he has compassion, and he will comply and have justice, you know, in his veins. So we are asking, this is a perfect example for Trump to be the United States leader that he is, and ask for Pastor Saw's release back to the United States immediately before President Xi visits September 24th. And hopefully President Xi will comply before September 24th.
4: And right now, I want everyone listening, if you're on radio, Salem News Channel, YouTube, Rumble, go to aclj.org/CAO ACLJ.org/CAO. That's how you spell Pastor Saw's name, yes. CAO. Go there now and sign the petition. We're at 332,291 signatures as we are live right now. We want to get to 350, but we're sending it today.
2: Yeah, we are sending it to Trump.
4: If you're listening, if you're on radio, if you're watching, we can get to that 350 if you go sign this. We want to show the State Department and the White House, the president, that there is a large group of Americans that are saying it's time to bring him home. It makes it, this when you work within the U.S. government, just like you work with any government, the bureaucracies, you have to show that it means something.
2: Yes, that's right.
4: Because they've got a lot on their plate, especially ahead of this summit. If we can make this a priority.
2: Yes.
4: The last thing that the president of China wants when he comes here on September 24th is there to be a friction point.
2: Right.
4: An issue. He is coming to the United States and wants this to be a smooth situation so that he can get what he wants by coming here and having this summit with the president of the United States.
2: Yes.
4: The last thing he wants is some administrative bureaucracy somewhere in China. The president of China does not know about Pastor Saw, I would wager. But we need to make sure he does.
2: Absolutely.
4: And how do we do that? By working with our government and making sure they raise this issue so that he can come home. And this isn't an issue for President Xi Jinping in September of this year.
2: Right. Absolutely. We want to be that embarrassment. We want President Xi to say, oh my gosh, this is so easy for me to get off my plate. I don't want to have to address this with President Trump during my visit. And so everything we can do to make sure that President Trump knows, again, we know this is his priority. He's done it for us with our clients before. It is his priority to get Americans out of foreign countries when they are trapped. And this is a U.S. lawful permanent resident for almost 40 years that is trapped in China for no reason. There is no legal reason. There is no any reason at all. He's not a threat. There's no reason to not let him come back to the United States to be reunited with his family. And I would say, too, don't just sign the petition. Yes, sign that petition and share it with everyone. We want the whole world to know about Pastor Saw. But also, call your United States representative. Call your United States senator and tell them, please, please push President Trump for Pastor Saw's release. Please do that before President Xi's visit September 24th. I'm getting excited because it's urgent. This is a man's life on the line, and we just need to bring it to the attention of President Trump.
3: Yeah, we just have to get it not just in front of him, because of course a lot of things we can get in front of the president, that's not a problem. It's just making sure that this is something that they feel is worthwhile. So you know what? We got to make some noise. So as CeCe said, share all of this with your friends. Share all of it. Tell your pastor to go in front of the church and talk about it. That this is something that they can get involved in as well. A petition is one thing, and sure, certainly keep signing. We'll keep updating those numbers. Get involved at ACLJ.org. There's a lot of ways you can do it. But most importantly, tell people about it. If you're involved on local news, if there's a way that you could get the word out there at all, maybe your community group, whatever it may be, look, we'll send somebody from the ACLJ to talk to you, just tell you and send you the resources you need to get your voice out there. Just go to ACLJ.org and reach out. There are many ways that we can support this because, as CeCe said, even before when it was, yes, we had to keep him alive, physically alive during his prison sentence, which was, you know, creating quite a storm about that. To make sure not only was he going to be, if he had to serve the time, to make sure that he served his time and got out safely. Well, that was a mission accomplished. However, this is an even quicker one that has to get done because, as CeCe said, the prognosis is not great. We want to make sure he can get home if he can, see his family, be a part of whatever he can be a part of while he still can. And of course, pray for him as well. Pray for not only Pastor Saul, for his family, because beyond all of this, we know that that is the most powerful of our options. But don't stop there. Get involved in any way you can.
4: Well, and I also want to bring up the fact that we've talked about this, you know, the time difference that China has with the United States and with our legal team pushing this. CeCe and I connected last night late because I was up reading things for the broadcast today and got an email from her because she was up working with Pastor Saw in China during the day. They're 13 hours ahead from where we are right here in the United States. And that shows the amount of work, the time, the sleepless nights that CeCe has put in for, as Logan said, the better part of a decade with this one client. And CeCe runs the entire international operation and has fought hard for Pastor Brunson, Pastor Naren, countless individuals that are imprisoned or jailed or trapped because of their ministry and their faith. that it's not just a part of your workday. It becomes a part of your life because you have to deal with the realities of the clock. Yeah. And that's exactly what you do. That is exactly why you are sitting here talking about this today, is because you were up late last night working on it.
2: Yes, and I will work all day and I will work all night again because, again, if you cannot tell, I'm very passionate. I think we have a very good opportunity to get him home right now, but we need everyone engaged and everyone caring and everyone helping the ACLJ to get Pastor Saw's issue and case known.
3: All right, so how can they do that? 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Is it going to the website? Is it sign in?
2: Yep, I think you can go to ACLJ.org/CAO. ACLJ.org/CAO. Sign that petition and share it everywhere you can.
3: That's right. Do that today. Again, go to ACLJ.org. Be a part of the team here today. And, of course, support this. We have 332,000 plus signatures on this. And we will continue to let it grow until he is back home. So sign it. Share it. Get involved. We got one more segment coming up for today. I want to hear from you, even on these issues, even if it's a message of support and prayer. 1-800-684-3110. 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Don't worry. Don't go anywhere. 1-800-684-3110. We'll be right back with more on Seculum.
5: We've witnessed monumental legal victories, from defending the 14th Amendment and protecting our sacred American right to vote, the overturning of Roe v. 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But even with the many historic wins we've achieved, the battle is far from over. The attacks on our constitutionally protected rights persist. Countless unborn babies remain in jeopardy, and across the globe, innocent Christians are being targeted and killed across this country and around the world. 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
3: Welcome back to Seculo. We're going to take some calls, and some phone lines are open. You can be a part of it at 1-800-684-3110. It is back to school week, and we know a lot of you have questions related to that very topic. What you can do for not only your kids, your grandkids, or maybe you're a teacher. Look, there's a lot of different ways the ACLJ can get involved in the work that involves our students, but also, again, like I said, our teachers. Those of you that work in the school, you may have questions. We have passed, or we've had teachers who've wanted to pray, you know, even in their car, and we're told they couldn't. And we have represented so many of them. We have had students who have had to read, you know, things that they thought were profane out loud in school, and we've been able to protect them. There's a lot of ways the ACLJ team can get involved. And so if it's related to school, know the ACLJ will be there to support your rights. 1-800-684-3110 to call in as well. Will's got something.
4: And I also want to give an update on if you are going to ACLJ.org/CAO to sign that petition. The way that it is structured right now, some people are getting a different image than we put up, as well as a different count. That is the correct petition. All of that is going into the same batch, but some people may see 9,900 on their counter. Same petition. It's just the where it's pulling the number from is different at this time. We'll try to get that remedied for everyone, but it's all going to the same place. We do have over 332,000. I didn't want anyone that went to
3: See 332,308.
4: Well, some people on our team received the other page when they pulled it up, and I just wanted to make sure that no one's concerned and don't miss out on signing that just because it looks different than the number we were giving on the broadcast.
3: Right,
4: so ACLJ.org/CAO.
3: Which, by the way, that's how we say Pastor Saw, but it is spelled CAO. So I'll make sure people understand that when they're going, why am I going to CAO? You may not have ever seen it in text. That's how it is spelled. Let's go to the first call of the day, or at least of this segment. Ronald in South Carolina, go ahead.
6: Yes, thanks for taking my call. And about Iran, during President Trump's first administration, he laid heavy sanctions on Iran, and they literally had them under control. And also with the Abrahamic Accord, in which it was just between Israel and United Arab Emirates, and then all of a sudden the Gulf nations wanting to join in and everything, and it allowed them to come in, but Iran was just on the outside looking in. But when Biden came in and literally executive ordered undid everything that Trump had done and everything, and now we're stuck with this mess here. America's stuck with it. The Middle East is stuck with it. The world is stuck with it, with the consequences of what Biden had done.
4: Ronald, I think you're exactly correct, and I think it's very important to remind people, and thank you so much for that, laying that out. Remember, we now know what it looks like also if you just let Iran be and keep them in a sanctions box. It will work. It will work for a long time until someone comes in, like the next president, like Joe Biden did. What did he start doing? Issuing waivers, sanctions waivers, tens of billions of dollars that he was allowing the Iranians to receive. And what happened? It was very quiet for the 4 years that President Trump was in office the first time. Then you have the Biden administration. Sanctions waivers. A different kind of foreign policy under the Jake Sullivans of the world. And what did they do? They planned October 7th with Hamas. They built up their ballistic missile arsenal. They did all of the nefarious things they could do when the economic pipeline was turned back on thanks to the Biden administration and the failed foreign policy we saw from them. So Ronald is correct. It can work. And President Trump knows the way to do it properly with Iran and keep them quiet. But here's the one exception. As soon as that term ends, the next president can do a lot of damage to an angered Iranian Revolutionary Guard Corps who's been kept in this financial sanctions prison for 4 years. They're going to come out swinging. And that's exactly what we saw under the Biden administration. That's why it does make me nervous that it's just more sanctions regime. Yeah. Because until you change the regime in Iran, you're going to get another president that lets it happen again.
3: Well, we got a call related to that. Let's take that. Let's go to Leon, who's calling in California. Leon, you're on the air.
7: Yeah, hey, a longtime supporter, and my thing was, you asked what we think of the war. I think it's going the same way as Vietnam. The people just don't have a heart in America to understand it's not President Trump, it's the people. He wants to finish the job, but just like Vietnam, politics gets in the way.
4: Yeah, Leon, I think you're correct to some degree that politics is getting in the way. I will say one thing, though. Vietnam lasted 20 years. We are nowhere near close to the amount of time to make a judgment call of whether or not it's going to end up that way. But I agree. You're starting to see people, as you mentioned in the call screener, we have to have the backbone to finish the job. I think this administration does, but I also think President Trump doesn't want to be in war. But now you're starting to have all the other voices in the room start to enhance the conversation in a way that could lend to a political quagmire that you see, such as a Vietnam type thing.
3: Yeah, I think he actually does, maybe unlike some presidents, he really, I think, does actually care about his legacy and what he's going to leave behind as any sort of issues. And I think having an open war is something that he probably does not want to have. Now, of course, he could, you know, come up with ways around that. Every president has had to deal with that really most of our lifetime. But I do think that is an issue that President Trump is thinking about. And look, it should be. We've all had issues with some of the decisions that are made in this war in Iran. But that's not to be said that there haven't been some movement. Today, I at least can say, unlike a lot of these, we are seeing some changes. You see the economic restrictions actually impacting the future here. At the same time, you have him threatening President's son. So again, not necessarily good faith negotiations by any means, but at least it's something. At least there is a movement here. We'll get into more of that tomorrow as we'll learn more that comes out of this press conference that will happen in a few hours. That being said, put that to the side for a second. The ACLJ team's hard at work. You heard CeCe Hyle. You sure heard how passionate she was about the situation with Pastor Saul. That's something she's been working on, as Will and I have both said, better part of a decade, all nights. You were dealing with time differences. And she's not alone, by the way. You hear her on this show. You see my brother on the show. But you don't see the vast legal team. You know, we have some kind of spokespeople that show up. You'll see them from time to time. There's a vast legal team that is working all hours of the night to make sure that there are some that see simple, like a student who wants to bring the Bible to school, or some that are literally life and death all over the world. Both are important. Both come without a bill. 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
13: The U.S. Supreme Court is allowing some parts of President Trump's executive order targeting mail-in voting to move ahead. A Monday order from the High Court lifts a block from a lower court on many provisions included in the order, though the key provision giving the Postal Service oversight of mail-in voting remains on hold while a lower court battle plays out. Though, as we hear from Brad Ford in Washington State, their attorney general is saying the decision by the Supreme Court won't necessarily mean it's legal.
16: The U.S. Supreme Court issued a narrow ruling that allows agencies to compile a list to confirm U.S. citizens who are eligible to vote in each state. The Postal Service would then oversee mail-in voting using uniform standards for the ballots. Washington Attorney General Nick Brown says the decision means the states must wait for the Postal Service to take illegal action before it can be challenged. I'm Brad Ford.
13: The White House Monday launched what it calls an economic D-Day for Iran. Treasury Secretary Scott Bessent said new sanctions amount to an economic onslaught against Iran to further isolate it from the rest of the world. As we hear from NBC's Gabe Gutierrez, Iran has been responding,
18: saying it will, quote, show no leniency toward the aggressors. And while the president promises the war will pay off,
27: oil is going to be down at lower than it was even just a little while ago.
18: Iran is also threatening that if other countries cooperate with the U.S., quote, not a single drop of oil will leave the area.
13: Firefighters near Reno, Nevada are making progress in battling the 15,000-acre Hawk Fire. Fire officials in Truckee Meadows announced more than 25% containment and a reduction in evacuations. There's still about 23,000 residents under a go-now evacuation order. President Trump's announced tariffs on imports of Canadian cars, trucks, auto parts, and many other items will be increased to 50% beginning January 1st of next year. Posting that to social media after the two countries failed to reach a trade agreement over the weekend. I'm Scott Carr.
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17: The Denver metro area going to see some scattered showers and thunderstorms into early tonight. We'll have to likely dodge some showers and thunderstorms for the Rockies games right through midweek. Temperatures tonight, low to mid-60s. Locally heavy rain a threat. Maybe a few severe storms further to our east. Scattered heavy showers and thunderstorms in the afternoon, evening hours, Tuesday and Wednesday. High temperatures, upper 80s. Nighttime lows near 60. Heating up and drying out a little bit come Thursday into Friday. Mid-90s for highs by Friday. I'm meteorologist Mark Huer.
25: Current temperature,
10: 73 degrees.
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1: 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Your case, for and against. But what are we talking about here? I remember I had to defend fracking 7, 8, 9, 10 years ago. All the lies about what was taking place with water and air, just lies. And we're hearing a lot of lies now. But then we have cowards. I want you to really...
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1: Conservatives go in which direction? You know, we attack people who are socialists. We attack people who believe in centralized government. We attack people who don't believe in private property rights. And then this happens. All of a sudden, data centers are the big bad boogeyman. Let me tell you something. This is the same kind of hysteria we saw during the pandemic. And people are more than willing to throw their principles to the wind, their belief systems to the wind, more than willing. But don't. The time your principles count, the time your values count, the time your principles count, are times like now. This is also why we don't have a direct and pure democracy or a mobocracy. 71% of the people say, well, who cares? These are people who have private property. They're going to go through the process with the zoning boards and then the boards of commissioners or however it's set up in your state. And there'll be thumbs up or thumbs down. I mean, it's not like somebody's building an oil well in your backyard. Now, the states who embrace this are the states of the future. And many of those states are states that have not been the centers of industry and productivity and development in the past. Or they have been, but not to the extent of some other states and cities. You have the governor of West Virginia. The guy's brilliant. He said, come to our state. He's inviting the AI data center companies to come to West Virginia. And that's not the only state. But to see these big industrial states like New York and Pennsylvania, for God's sakes, they have coal mines and they have oil wells. And California, to say no? To just ban them? These are political hacks. And if they're conservatives, the truth is, whatever they've said over 20 years, whatever they've said over 10 years, whatever they've written, whatever they've said on the floor of the House or the Senate, they're full of crap. Because this is where the rubber hits the road. Whether you're going to stand up and explain to the 71% exactly what's taking place, why you support this, certainly under the right conditions, or you're going to join the mob. And if you join the mob, that is, the socialist and the communist Chinese benefit the most from all of this, all of it, then you're no better than the rest. You preach against socialism, but then you demand that government kill this entire industry. And if I'm the only one on radio, if I'm the only one on TV, if I'm the only one saying no, embrace it. We can tailor it, but embrace it. Then so be it. It would be easy for me to come behind this microphone and say, woe is me. The mindset right now in the country is very troubling to me. We've got individuals in the Republican Party, I hope it's a fringe minority, that are basically preaching socialism light and Buchananism. They believe the government should intervene for a number of reasons, as if that's never happened. As if we never had a New Deal, a Great Society, a Square Deal, Obama, Biden. What are their plans exactly? What are their policies exactly? We're $40 trillion in the hole. We're going to be $50 trillion in the hole in 4 years. What exactly are they urging us to intervene and do? Meanwhile, the private sector is spending tens of billions of dollars on a brand new industry so we can defeat the Chinese, who are closing the gap, according to Semaphore, a publication. They're saying the Chinese are closing the gap. And we're debating on whether we want AI data centers. Let me explain something that's philosophical but fundamental. You can't stop, in our free society, people from pursuing knowledge. People from pursuing new forms of technology. It's not going to work anyway. But if that's your goal, I want you to think about what we've talked about for a quarter of a century. You are literally trying to stop people from thinking and innovating and developing. Well, that's what they do in police state societies, except in those societies when you want to defeat the United States and be number one, the number one superpower, and they will sort of direct it towards what they want, what you see in communist China. We talk about we want jobs. We want good-paying jobs. We want jobs for working people in the middle class and so forth. This is how you get them. New industries that we can't possibly imagine today. New technologies, developing all kinds of things. This is who we are. We're capitalists. More of this when I return. We'll be right back.

0: over all corners of the nation, moving closer toward a quiet autocratic model. It occurs primarily in three general ways. First, the imposition by the few, for example, the judiciary. The peaceful vote of the many, number two, where the people willfully vote for their own demise. Or number three, the slow institutionalization of an acquiescence to, as Thomas Hobbes characterized it, a Leviathan, that is, a dominating and domineering army of non-representative bureaucrats. Of course, there are degrees to which centralization develops and occurs, some more aggressive and ominous than others. Centralization in moderation, that is, centralization in moderation, which is intended to secure liberty that does not exist or undergird existing liberty that is threatened or diminished by factionalism, mob rule, or anarchy, is of a different character than power secured for power's sake or with a tyrannical mindset or purpose. Again, looking at our own history in the early days of our republic, the Articles of Confederation were abandoned because the national government lacked the power to do much, as explained in the National Archives just a few years after the Revolutionary War. James Madison, Alexander Hamilton, and George Washington feared that the young country was on the brink of collapse. America's first constitution, the Articles of Confederation, gave the Confederation Congress the power to make rules and requests, that is, requests for funds from the states, but it had no enforcement powers, couldn't regulate commerce, or print money. The states' disputes over territory, war pensions, taxation, and trade threatened to tear the young country apart. It's all quite true. Thus, the need for the Constitutional Convention, the birth of a new constitution, I term this positive power. Positive power. And I explore that later in the book as well. The framers knew of both positive and negative power from, among other things, their own experiences with the British monarchy and their familiarity with the writings of ancient philosophers and contemporary revolutions, such as the French Revolution, that the centralization of governmental power, if not carefully and rightly designed, would destroy the new nation rather than serve its best interests. Now, we'll take a short break here. When you hear of the Democratic Socialists of America wanting to destroy the Constitution, this is why. It's negative power, as I call it, the centralization of power, the creation of a tyranny and authoritarian regime to impose their ideological will. Dressed up, of course, as for the people, dressed up as against the oligarchy, against capitalism and all the rest. But it is what it is. I'll be right back.
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0: For nearly 3,000 years, Homer's epic poem, the Iliad, has shaped the literary and moral imagination of the West. More than a story of war and legendary heroes, it's about honor, courage, leadership, friendship, sacrifice, and what it means to live a noble life. Achilles is the greatest warrior among the Greeks, but his greatest struggle is not only against the Trojans, it is against his own anger, pride, and grief. As he's transformed by loss, Homer asks what true greatness requires and whether strength alone is enough.
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0: Welcome back, America. I want to continue on what I'm talking about here because it's very important. Don't join the gang just to join the gang. Don't join the mob just to join the mob. They're going to be using these polls as a basis to achieve what the entire climate change ideological political movement could not succeed in doing. The left hangs on one thing after another to attack our economic system. It was fracking, it was climate change, and now it's AI data centers. And I'm appalled at some of these so-called conservatives who are the engineers on this train. Now, this benefits communist China and all of our competitors. They're laughing at us. Now, I have no doubt that they've poured some money into this. And where are the Republicans in Congress, really? All this money pouring into this country by foreign governments, I just wonder how many members of Congress are on the take. I really do. I really wonder how many members of Congress are on the take. They're not going to be so crude as to stick dollar bills in their pockets. But these lavish trips they take to Qatar, these lavish trips all over the world, maybe we ought to cut that out. They have these intermediary groups like CARE. You know, they attack AIPAC. AIPAC is an American organization with Jews and Christians providing donations that they have to report, and that money is used in our political process to promote the American-Israeli alliance. CARE was set up by Hamas. And nobody spends any time talking about them. The Muslim Brotherhood is the mothership of all these terrorist groups. And our government hasn't even listed them as a terrorist organization nationwide. We have individual governors who are doing it. Why? And Qatar has poured hundreds of billions of dollars into our country, into our economy, into our schools, into our athletics, just everywhere you can imagine. In the new, in the new Medal of Honor Museum, Qatar put money. You go to major hospitals, there's Qatar, here, there, everywhere. They're influenced. They just buy it. A nation of 300,000 people, about a million indentured servants. The biggest backer, the Muslim Brotherhood, along with Turkey and Iran. But they're number one. But what's going on now concerns me greatly. The idea that conservatives fold like a cheap tent, it's just unbelievable. Yes, I believe in capitalism. I believe in commerce. I believe in American jobs. American jobs. I believe in America being number one. I believe in low energy costs. Okay. That's AI. That's these data centers. This is what they eventually become. And matter of fact, they're so cutting edge, they're developing their own energy sources if they can get the government to approve them. But all the same voices, on the one hand, those saying we need to cut our energy use, on the left, now they apparently don't believe it anymore. And when it comes to so-called people on the right, I'm more disgusted. These hosts, these podcasters, whether they're broadcast, whether they're terrestrial, whether they're the hell cares? They're now part of the propaganda operation. And I love the way they say, don't call us out. We need to have an intellectual debate. Since when do they want an intellectual debate? Well, let's have it.
1: Let's have it. Well, it'll use up too much water. No, it won't. It'll use up too much of our electricity. Not if we fast-track these many nuclear power sources that so many of them are in favor of. You know, our electrical grid should be expanded, should be reinforced. You know, I've done many shows on this over 25 years. All of a sudden, they wake up. You know what? We need more, you know, electrical grid and so forth and so on. Where the hell have they been for a quarter of a century? All of a sudden, they look for every obstacle possible to prevent this industry. Now we're supposed to hate these companies. I heard one conservative was saying something like, we don't want to help these titans in Silicon Valley. I'm sick of them ripping us off. Those are Saul Alinsky tactics. This is exactly what the communist activists and organizers did starting in Chicago 50 years ago. This is what Hillary Clinton did. This is what Barack Obama did. More when I return.

0: The Supreme Court is allowing some parts of President Trump's executive order targeting mail-in voting to move ahead. The High Court's order Monday lifted a block from a lower court on many provisions of the order, though a key part of it, giving the Postal Service oversight of mail-in voting, remains on hold while a lower court battle plays out. Trump's order directs agencies to compile a list of confirmed U.S. citizens eligible to vote in every state. A new plan to isolate Iran economically has been unveiled by the White House. Treasury Secretary Scott Bessent says Operation Economic Outcast will cut off Iran from exporting oil and other trade.
1: Our objective is to sever every economic lifeline that sustains this tyrannical regime until Tehran stands alone.
0: Primary elections will take place in three states Tuesday, including in South Carolina, where President Trump's been backing Republican Senator Darlene Graham, who faces Congressman Ralph Norman in a Republican Senate primary runoff. I'm Scott Carr.
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3: Denver metro area, going to see some scattered showers and thunderstorms into early tonight. We'll have to likely dodge some showers and thunderstorms for the Rockies games right through midweek. Temperatures tonight, low to mid-60s. Locally heavy rain a threat. Maybe a few severe storms further to our east. Scattered heavy showers and thunderstorms in the afternoon and evening hours, Tuesday and Wednesday. High temperatures, upper 80s. Nighttime lows, near 60. Heating up and drying out a little bit come Thursday into Friday. Mid-90s for highs by Friday. I'm meteorologist Mark Huer.
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13: Hello. All right, we are back, America. We will be working very hard tomorrow to try and paste this back together again. We are in Florida, we are in Texas, and we are in Colorado. Oddly enough, trying to pull everything together. So one of these locations isn't right. And we will do everything we can. But here we are. Our excellent team, we're able to pull things together. And we do plan to take calls at the bottom of the last hour, give or take 8:30 p.m. Eastern time. Do not be afraid to stand up to the mob when it comes to anything, but certainly something like the future of this nation. People are always afraid or distrustful of economic progress, of new things. I'm not telling you to surrender your principles or your values or your beliefs. That's not what we're talking about here. We're talking about building things. And if anything, this should underscore to you how brilliant past industrialists were, inventors are, and how courageous past populations were. I mean, those steel mills were brutal. They're still very difficult. Coal mines. How many of you want to work in a coal mine? How many of you want to go in one of those public utility trucks, what we call cherry pickers, to work on the electrical lines? Most of us don't. And yet, in order for this society to function, we need that and much more. So it's very, very important that we not be the generation that says no. I'm very worried about our generation. I'm very worried about the youngest of our generations. And by youngest, I mean people in their late teens into their mid-30s. And obviously not everybody who's listening to the program. But I'm talking about sort of a general mentality, an intellectual laziness, if not a physical laziness. I want my student loan canceled. Somebody else needs to pay for it. Or somebody has to make sure I can buy an affordable home. Or somebody has to do this or that. My God, we never did that. And neither did your parents and your grandparents' generation. But now, it's not just that generation. Are we all really scared of AI data centers? They're big. But look at it this way. Let me help. When you look at our major cities, they have skyscrapers. They're called skyscrapers for a reason. Because they're vertical. They're vertical. South to north. Well, imagine them on their side. There you have your AI data centers. They're horizontal. Can you imagine? Carnegie develops steel production like nobody else. And so they can build entire skylines of cities. Floor after floor after floor after floor after floor. And so you have a vertical period of building our cities so you can get more people in there, so you can get more office space in there eventually, you can get more businesses in there, and certainly at the beginning, they created a thriving environment for people to get jobs. The working class. Now take those buildings in your mind's eye and put them on their sides. Now they're much wider, of course. Now what about that? Does that still scare you? Again, with the appropriate zoning requirements, does that scare you? I'm just shocked that I not only have to defend an industry I have nothing to do with, and I really know very little about technology. And I'm proud of that. But nonetheless, when I need help with a computer or an iPhone or something, I have to ask my wife, I have to ask the kids, I have to ask Mr. Producer. I don't know what I'm doing. You know, your brain can only take so much. But the point is, it's there. We say, we don't want to build things overseas. We want to build things here. Okay, now that we're building things here, they're saying, we don't want you to build it here. We say, we want these jobs and the sciences and the technologies and mathematics. We want them in America. Why are we hiring foreigners, for God's sakes? I agree. We just don't want to give them the tools with which to do it. We're graduating people who don't understand this stuff. They barely are literate. And then the ones who are, we're going to tell them, no, we're not building data centers. This whole area of AI, which is massive. The opportunities are massive. I'm sorry, we're going to have to control it. We're going to have the government control it. That'll fix it. The hypocrisy is so thick. It was fun to quote Hayek and Mises and Friedman and Sowell and Walters, but it didn't mean anything, right? It was fun then. Just not that fun now, apparently. All right, let's see here. I see. Somebody's trying to reach me. It's Mr. Producer. I'm working on it. It's very weird what I'm having to do here tonight. But we will continue to do what we have to. Let me see. We are live and national. All right, you got me there, Ron? All right. In any event, poor Ron should get double time. I don't mean in prison. I mean in his pay. I can't get double time on my pay. They can't afford it, to be perfectly honest with you. But nonetheless, this is another reason we need AI to fix this that I'm dealing with. But in any event, I don't know how we can say we're America first when we don't support AI data centers. I don't understand how we can say that we need to hire Americans if we are proactively ensuring we don't have the jobs, not just for AI, but connected to all the industries involved in it, and that will be created as a result of it. Now, for many people, many of you are in your trucks and your cars, you say, what the hell is AI anyway? And we're going to talk about that after the break. It doesn't mean all of you are going to have jobs in one of these buildings or, you know, as appendages to this technology, but it will affect you. It will affect you. What if they said when they were inventing automobiles, we don't want gas stations? They're too dangerous. They're ugly. We don't want gas stations. Well, we wouldn't have automobiles. What if people said, those damn trains, and back then they were much louder than they are today, and of course they were spewing the smoke. We can't have that. And what are you going to do? Have train tracks in some of the most pristine areas? We wouldn't have railroads. Or how about this one? Oil drilling. Even now, ANWR. Do you understand ANWR was set aside as part of Alaska to provide for energy development, oil drilling? And now you would think ANWR is a national park. It's not. Well, what if they were to say, we have failures in these piping systems, in these drilling systems, the pollution's unacceptable, the damage to the caribou, the damage to the pristine areas and so forth. We can't have drilling in the ocean. What happens if we have leaks? And we've had leaks. So no oil, no gas. Now, you may not know this, but much of the electricity we have is created by oil and gas. Maybe we ought to have a course on how the economy works, how things are connected one to the next. We talk about how is it that Taiwan has the most advanced computer chips in the world? 80-90% of them, we got to buy them from Taiwan? What are we going to say 10 years from now, 20 years from now? How is it that communist China has more advanced fill-in-the-blank than we do? How is that possible? Because the politicians today, and honestly, apparently across generations today, we enjoy the highest level of living humankind has ever experienced. But we've reached a point. We will want everything without paying for it, without working for it, and without taking risks. That would be a nation in decline. We have to reverse that. I'll be right back.
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13: All right. So we can, when you call at the bottom of the third hour, if you want to get into this AI data issue, feel free to do so. What I'm going to do after the top of the hour is talk a little bit. I'm not going to keep at this. Over the course of the next months and years, I will, of course, but there are other things to get to. But we'll talk a little bit about, well, what is this A1 stuff, you know? I'm a lawyer. I don't know what's going on. I'm a surgeon. I don't know what's going on. I drive a taxi. I don't know what's going on. Well, I get it. I had to look into it myself. It just amazes me how almost out of nowhere, but nothing happens out of nowhere. This has been coordinated, networked, heavily funded of this opposition. About 80% of all these data center buildings are in the eastern part of Loudoun County in Virginia. It's a fairly liberal area. It's becoming darker and darker blue, yet they're doing it. Because these are good-paying jobs, because the tax revenue is enormous, and the mostly Democrats who run the Board of Supervisors and are mostly fairly left-wing, they see this as a money-making machine. You know, I'm just shocked. If you have an issue where one in particular is going to be located and so forth and so on, like you would anything else, you go to the zoning board or whatever your county does. But to have a complete ban, like this buffoon governor in Pennsylvania did, this Josh Shapiro, who was at first tepidly for them, and then he saw the polls, and he switched sides quickly. You know who's for them? John Fetterman. John Fetterman is a really solid guy. Look, we don't all agree with everything the man says, but I agree with his principles. And he said, what are we going to do? Let the communist Chinese own this? We'll never recover. And here's the problem. Once you're behind, you can't catch up. Because that's the nature of this technology. You got to view this technology as sort of brainiac technology. It is brainiac technology that once you're way ahead, it's not going to let the number two catch up. We are now letting the number two, China, catch up because we're hitting the brakes. We're hitting the brakes. It's appalling. And, you know, as big of the reach we have here on radio, we can't get to everybody. So I'm counting on you. As in so many issues and so many campaigns, you're the army. At the breakfast table, the dinner table, your social events, maybe you're part of a veterans organization or volunteer organization, your churches, your synagogues, you got to speak up. Somebody says, I don't want that in my backyard. I think the answer is, it's not going to be in your backyard any more than an oil rig is going to be in your backyard, any more than an engine for a train is going to be in your backyard. I mean, any more than a lumber mill is going to be in your backyard. There are ways to do this and there are ways to do this. I can tell you in Loudoun, there are certain roads where these massive buildings are on the left side and the right side as you drive down. That's the particular area these things are built. Now, developers of townhouses in particular, they have a responsibility too. And that's why zoning boards and others need to keep an eye on this, on how they choose to do this. All right, we'll take a short break. We'll be right back.

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8: President Trump has announced 50% tariffs on many Canadian imports, including cars, trucks, and auto parts, posting that to social media Monday after the two countries failed to reach a trade agreement over the weekend. Trump claims Canada's been ripping off the U.S. for years. Canadian Prime Minister Mark Carney on Saturday gave a speech calling the terms set out by the U.S. a bad deal for Canada, claiming America has changed. The Supreme Court Monday decided to allow some parts of President Trump's executive order that targets mail-in voting. An order from the High Court Monday lifts the block by a lower court on many provisions in the order, though the key provision giving the Postal Service oversight of mail-in voting remains on hold while a lower court battle plays out. Many state officials have expressed dismay over the decision. Governor Gavin Newsom in California plans to sue over it.
9: Newsom released a statement saying President Trump is attacking democracy. The statement is in response to the U.S. Supreme Court saying the administration can move forward with an effort to create a state citizenship list of eligible voters, allowing the mail-in ballots to only be delivered to people on that list. Newsom says it's Trump's Orwellian plan to disenfranchise voters across the country. I'm Jason Campadonia.
8: The White House Monday unveiled what it calls an economic D-Day for Iran. Treasury Secretary Scott Bessent says new sanctions on Iran amount to an economic onslaught to further isolate the nation from the rest of the world. He says President Trump has been calling on leaders worldwide to warn them to cut off all ongoing deals with Iran. Firefighters near Reno, Nevada say they've made some progress battling the 15,000-acre Hawk Fire. Fire officials in Truckee Meadows on Monday announced more than 25% of the fires contained, and they've reduced the number of evacuations, though there's still about 23,000 residents under a go-now evacuation order. Officials say at least 32 homes have been destroyed, another six damaged. I'm Scott Carr.
6: Denver weather.
10: Denver metro area, going to see some scattered showers and thunderstorms into early tonight. We'll have to likely dodge some showers and thunderstorms for the Rockies games right through midweek. Temperatures tonight, low to mid-60s. Locally heavy rain a threat. Maybe a few severe storms further to our east. Scattered heavy showers and thunderstorms in the afternoon and evening hours, Tuesday and Wednesday. High temperatures, upper 80s. Nighttime lows near 60. Heating up and drying out a little bit come Thursday into Friday. Mid-90s for highs by Friday. I'm meteorologist Mark Hewitt.
11: Current temperature
12: 71 degrees.
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1: 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Our number, 877-381-3811. 877-381-3811. So what is artificial intelligence? You know, you could look this up yourself. And artificial intelligence will tell you what artificial intelligence is all about. AI. I'm reading right off this screen that artificial intelligence provided me with, just to prove the point. Artificial intelligence, AI, refers to the development of computer systems, ready? Capable of performing tasks that typically require human intelligence, such as reasoning, learning, decision-making, and even perception. AI encompasses a wide range of technologies, including machine learning, deep learning, and natural language processing. You get the point? No wonder the Communist Chinese want to have a monopoly on this. And they're getting a lot of help from the Democrats, from the left, from the media, and pseudo-conservatives. Machine learning, this is a subset of AI that involves training algorithms on data to make predictions or decisions without being explicitly programmed. In other words, they program themselves. It includes supervised learning, unsupervised learning, and reinforcement learning. Now, you may say, this is scary. Ladies and gentlemen, imagine this in the hands of the Communist Chinese or the Communist North Koreans or even Putin. Just think about it. Imagine in the hands of any of this Islamo-Nazi regimes in the Middle East. And we'll be sitting back and doing what? Talking about the good old days? We're dealing with a massive degrowth, regressive movement in this country that knows no bounds between political parties. Machine learning. Then we have deep learning. What's that, Mark? You mentioned that earlier. All right? Deep learning is a type of machine learning that uses neural networks with many layers, hence deep, to analyze various factors of data. It is particularly effective in tasks like image and speech recognition. Can you imagine? We need AI to counter what the Communist Chinese AI is going to look like. Natural language processing. This technology enables machines to understand, ready, interpret, and generate human language. Applications include translation services, voice-activated assistance, and so forth. Applications. AI is integrated into many aspects of modern life, often without being explicitly recognized as AI. Some notable applications today. Search engines. Advanced algorithms help in providing relevant search results. For example, Google searches. Recommendation systems used by platforms like YouTube, Amazon, Netflix to suggest content based on user preferences. Autonomous vehicles. Companies like Waymo use AI for self-driving cars. Can you imagine what they can do with missiles? The tanks. Healthcare. AI aids and diagnostics. My mouth broke. Diagnostics. Personalized medicine, and robotic surgeries. Now, let me stop you right there. You understand this has the possibility, it has the potential capacity to find cures for diseases we never even imagined we'd find cures for? I mean, I want you to think about this. This has the potential, I pray, to deal with cancer like we've never dealt with it before, heart disease, kidney disease, you name it.

0: You name it. The level of knowledge and sophistication is unimaginable potentially to the human mind. Again, I understand why people would get frightened about this and so forth and so on, but better we have it and we know what we're doing with it than the enemy have it. There are so many potential good things that come out of this. Finance. AI is used for fraud detection, risk management, automated trading, different types of AI. Now, this is in the early stages. Look at what's going on. Reactive machines. These are the most basic type of AI systems that can only react to current scenarios without any memory or past events, limited memory. These systems can use past experiments to inform future decisions. Self-driving cars are an example. Theory of mind. This type of AI, still in development, will understand emotions and human interactions. Self-aware AI, the most advanced form, which would possess self-awareness and consciousness. This remains theoretical. Benefits. Efficiency. AI can perform repetitive tasks faster and more accurately than humans. And by the way, by a factor of a zillion almost. Personalization enhances user experiences by providing personalized recommendations and services. Innovation, the key, drives advancements in various fields, including healthcare, finance, and transportation. Of course, there's ethical concerns. Security risks that have to be addressed. And they have here job displacement. But I want you to think about job creation from something like this. In technologies and services. In machines and God knows what. The jobs that will be created from that. And the jobs that will be improved as a result. So now you have a better idea, not a complete idea, but a better idea of what we're talking about. So when you have, aren't politicians like the worst people to deal with when it comes to something like this? You know how they see it? There's nothing in it for them. Not just personally, let's put that aside. There's nothing in it for them politically, electorally. 71% of the American people oppose it, therefore I shall too. Really? What did I say the other day? I wish there were a way for us to say, okay, you people who are against this, any of the advances we make, you don't benefit from. Especially those healthcare ones, you know? And I always like the way it goes. You know, Silicon Valley needs to do a better PR job. First of all, it's not all Silicon Valley. But a better PR job. You've got enemy governments spending tens of billions. You've got a network of radical leftists in this country. No matter what it is, they press a button and these people show up. You got a Democrat Party that is corrupt as hell. And now we have these phony pseudo-conservatives. We're talking out of their backsides. Out of one side of their mouth, again, to reiterate, then we'll move. We want to create good jobs. For working Americans, for the middle class. But you're going to create them for communist China. Yeah, but you're going to keep people out of work here. But you're going to create brand new jobs. People, you know, here's the deal. What if it takes 10 people to dig a hole for a telephone pole? And what if we have a machine that can dig a telephone pole 10 times faster, and you basically have one person working the machine? What do you do? What have we done? We've gone with the one person working with the machine. Now, I know this is an extreme example, but you understand what I'm saying. Well, what happened to those other 9 people? They found other work. Because as you develop one technology, it resonates down the economic stream. That's why. And the problem is this. For those of us who understand how this works, we don't know what's coming next, and after next, what's coming after that. And so the Neanderthals, the degrowthers, the no-growthers, see that? What's going to happen to that guy with the shovel? Maybe he'll be a guy with a crane. Maybe he'll be a guy that helps build the vehicles that dig those holes. Maybe, maybe, maybe. That's why you have a capitalist system, an open system. How did we get fracking? Were people running around and saying, we're going to put all those people out of work? Yes, some were, but it didn't. People did other things. The biggest job killer is government. Government taxes, government regulations. Not development, enterprise. They create prosperity and wealth for more people. Haven't we learned that as Americans over the last, 150 years or more? We had the first industrial revolution. We had the second industrial revolution. We had a third industrial revolution. Now we have a technology revolution. We're about to surrender it if I and people don't like you start to speak out and say, no, you're wrong. Well, do you want it in your backyard? No, and I don't want a NASA missile in my backyard when we're going to Mars either, dummy. What kind of question is that? I'll be right back.
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0: Welcome back, America. Abdul Al-Sayed, he's on MS Now yesterday, and he says, you know, Trump thinks I'm less of an American. God knows I think he's less of an American. Things this man has said, who he hangs out with. Yeah, I'd say so. But look how he now turns everything into him being a victim. I'm just a garden variety jihadi socialist. Now, he's the worst of the worst. So let's listen in. Cut one, go.
14: Why is Donald Trump pointing to me? They're pointing to me to try and say that somehow I'm less American than they are. Now, what does that have to do with? I don't know, the color of my skin, how I pray?
0: No, nothing to do with the color of your skin. Nothing to do with your name. It's what comes out of that big, poisonous mouth of yours. So stop playing the race game. We've heard what you've said. We know what you stand for. It's that simple. I mean, we hear the same thing from Van Hollen. He's no better than you, and that guy's utterly transparent. From the neck down in the head, he's not, obviously. He's quite dense. Go ahead, please.
14: The interesting thing about it is that he thinks that there are some people who are more American than others because they can point to their papa, who was here earlier.
0: And no, we point to your papa because of his ties to a terrorist-supporting organization called CARE, as I recollect. And now we find out more about your relatives. So that's why we point to you and point to them. Are we supposed to play stupid and pretend you're not who you actually are? Yeah, that's it. You see, it's all about racism and bigotry and Islamophobia. No, it's not. He's an American-hating jihadi who's trying to slip through the system and become a senator. Go ahead, please.
14: Him is simply, why is it then? How do you look your parents-in-law in the eye and say that somehow they're less American than you are? Because that's what
0: I don't know. Giving money to groups with ties to terror groups? Then I'd say you're less. Yeah. Probably. What a jackass. Go ahead.
14: There. But bigger picture, this is about trying to change the channel. They're trying to dissuade us from actually paying attention to the issues that we see laid bare when we talk about our kitchen table budget every single month.
0: You know, it amazes me when these Islamists want to talk about kitchen table issues. Not too clever, right? You're onto this, right? Let's talk about kitchen table. Now, they're Marxists, if they really want to talk about it, too. Islamists, Marxists, Marxists, Islamists. But that's not the issue here. That somehow this guy is one senator, a radical kook left-wing moron, is going to have some influence on kitchen table issues. And I really am sick and tired. And I started this point. Others are now repeating it, and that's a good, good thing. What is he, second generation? I love when these guys come here and lecture us. Their parents didn't fight any wars. Their grandparents didn't fight any wars. They didn't help found this nation or improve this nation. Not even the recent past. They come to this country, and then they tell us what's wrong with our country. And I'm damn sick of it. His family's from Egypt. They come to the United States. I got to listen to this crap from this guy. Talk about table, kitchen table issues. Okay. Let's talk to the jihadi about the price of eggs. Is that it? The price of salami. Bologna. Which is what he is. Go ahead.
14: Michiganders are asking is not about my parents. It's not about Sharia law because there's like...
0: No, but we are asking about your parents, your father, and his ties. Why wouldn't we ask about that? No. Don't ask. No. He's just a progressive. Go ahead.
14: Our country that's even Muslim. It's about whether or not you can afford your groceries, whether or not you can afford your gas.
0: No, not in your case, it's not. We can have that debate with others, but not with you. With you, the debate is that you're un-American, that you hate the people of this country, except when you want their votes, of course. You hate our economic system. You're a Jew hater and a Christian hater, and you try and pretend you're otherwise. Your buddy, Puker, Hassan Puker, about 9/11, we deserved it, and he has no patriotism for our, no allegiance to our country, and so now he says, well, he doesn't speak for me, I speak for my campaign. Well, who hangs around somebody like that? He does. He just wants your votes. And then you'll see. Go ahead.
14: If you get sick, and my name and my background aren't raising your gas prices. That's what the Trump administration is doing. My name and my background aren't picking trade wars.
0: No, actually, you guys did raise gas prices. If you want to get down to nitty gritty, you guys on the left, the price of a gallon of gasoline was even higher than it is now. 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We got more of this guy and more of others. We'll be right back.

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1: Some of President Trump's executive order targeting mail-in voting will move ahead following a Monday Supreme Court decision. The order from the High Court lifts a block from a lower court on many provisions of the order, though the key provision giving the Postal Service oversight of mail-in voting remains on hold while a lower court battle plays out. The U.S. and Canada are in the middle of a full-blown trade war, with President Trump's announcement that tariffs on imports of Canadian cars, trucks, and auto parts and other items will increase to 50% starting January 1st of next year. This after talks between the two countries broke down over the weekend. Canada announced retaliatory tariffs on some U.S. goods will start September 8th. Near Reno, Nevada, progress is being made in that 15,000-acre Hawk Fire. Fire officials in the Truckee Meadows District said Monday the Hawk Fire is more than 25% contained and there's been a reduction in evacuations. There's still about 23,000 residents under a Go Now evacuation order. I'm Scott Carr.
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3: Denver metro area, going to see some scattered showers and thunderstorms into early tonight. We'll have to likely dodge some showers and thunderstorms for the Rockies games right through midweek. Temperatures tonight, low to mid-60s. Locally heavy rain a threat. Maybe a few severe storms further to our east. Scattered heavy showers and thunderstorms in the afternoon and evening hours, Tuesday and Wednesday. High temperatures, upper 80s. Nighttime lows near 60. Heating up and drying out a little bit come Thursday into Friday. Mid-90s for highs by Friday. I'm meteorologist Mark Huer.
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13: Welcome back, America. By the way, didn't you enjoy last night's Life, Liberty, and Levin with Ted Cruz? I mean, I thought it was fantastic. Not because of me, because of Ted and the book he wrote, Going Further. It's number one on Amazon. Before the interview, it was number 26,000 and change. You folks got it to number one, and for good reason. Going Further is a fantastic book, the incomparable Clarence Thomas. And I would encourage you to get a copy. And again, I think it's just, let's see, I'm just looking at some breaking news, but it's not breaking enough to matter. Anti-Semitism is continuing to rise around the world every day, in our country, especially in the Democrat Party. The Jewish people continue to pay the price. And from growing threats against Jewish communities to acts of violence and harassment and intimidation, many Jewish families are living with fear simply because they're Jewish. Synagogues, schools, community centers continue strengthening security as hatred spreads far beyond the headlines. And it doesn't just stay in Jewish communities and synagogues. It moves to Christians and churches too, and we've seen that. And that's why the International Fellowship of Christians and Jews, with Christians and Jews standing shoulder to shoulder, is working every day in the Holy Land and around the world, helping to provide security, emergency assistance, food, critical care for vulnerable Jewish communities. And for more than 40 years, the fellowship has stood alongside the Jewish people, delivering practical support when it's needed most. 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That's L-E-V-I-N for the fellowship.org. levinforthefellowship.org. Don't be fooled by these Islamists who pretend they're something they're not. You know, we're just liberals. We just have better ideas. No, don't buy that anymore. You see what's happening in this country. No, it's a big problem. Here he is again, this Abdul El-Sayed. By the way, let me talk about his opponent for a minute, Mike Rogers. Mike Rogers was a congressman, and he was a moderate congressman, moderate Republican. And it was a pleasure to have him on radio, and then I had him on Life, Liberty, and Levin, Fox, which I don't have a lot of candidates there, here and there. Mr. Producer has reached out to his people to bring him back. And we've heard crickets. What do you think of that, Ron? Crickets. We've heard nothing. I said, well, don't try anymore. He's also distancing himself from AIPAC, the American Israeli Political Action Committee. There's nothing inappropriate or illegal or criminal for sure. It's a political action committee of American citizens, Democrats and Republicans, who want to see good relations between America and Israel. Isn't that a good thing? And they're the ones leading the fight against these jihadis. And you would think it's the biggest PAC in the country. Not even close. Not even close to close. And of course, Qatar, they don't really bother with PACs as far as I know. They just spend hundreds of billions of dollars trying to buy America. But that is problematic to me. I wish he had a bigger backbone, a stronger backbone. But the Democrat is just too poisonous, too repugnant. I'll still encourage you to vote for Mike Rogers, but understand what you're getting. You're getting a very moderate Republican, which is better than a very radical jihadi. Here he is, cut to at a campaign event yesterday, Abdul El Sayed. Go, please.
2: I think the approach that we've often taken in terrorism has been to figure out how to leverage the might of the U.S. military to go in and root out, right, certain terrorist organizations, etc. And where that's necessary, that's necessary. But I also think we need to be curious about why those things happen in the first place. Like, what drives somebody to want to commit such a heinous act?
13: Let's talk about that ever so briefly, because we've talked about it a lot. And I talk about it more than anybody because I want you to be as informed as possible and spread the word. Islamism isn't about anything we do in America. It's about the fact that we exist and that we are not radical terrorists and throwbacks to the 7th century. This has nothing to do with us psychoanalyzing ourselves. And I'll be the one who defends us. You and me, Mr. and Mrs. America. We have nothing to apologize for, and we have no reason to defend anything, except we must. The fact of the matter is, it isn't because of us. If we didn't exist, they'd take Europe. If Europe didn't exist, maybe they'd slaughter other Muslims. Matter of fact, they are. What have the Christian black Africans done to the Islamists? Nothing. What of the Muslims? Yemen's 99% Muslim. Yet over 150,000 people have been slaughtered by the Islamists. What have they done? What have we done? Nothing. We just want to live our lives. The Israelis just want to live their lives. Christians in the area just want to live their lives. But it doesn't matter. They are indoctrinated to believe that Allah insists that other people be eliminated, either by devouring them or murdering them. So the 12th Imam appears. We call them 12th Imamers. This is what they've written. This is what they have said. So that's why I know Abdul El Sayed is the real deal. Because he's going to lie about it. Go ahead, Mr. Producer.
2: Be a student of people's pain. Like, that's what I did in medicine. That's what I try to
13: do. He's not a doctor. He's a pretend doctor. You know where I come from, Ron? You're a pretend doctor. You can get arrested. Go right ahead.
2: What happens when people are in pain? And I think that part of what we have to understand...
13: I don't know. What happens when people are in pain? They become terrorists and try and slaughter everybody? Including people who are 7,000 miles away? Is that how that works? This psychobabble that's really intended to appeal to liberal Democrats is unbelievable. Go ahead.
2: Sometimes when we move, we create so much collateral damage.
13: See, it's our fault. It's not the indoctrination. You've seen the films of little kids being indoctrinated, walking around with rifles. Kill the Jews, kill the Jews, kill the Americans, kill the Americans. It's not about us. It's about them. Go ahead.
2: We have been on the wrong side of our own policies.
14: Right.
2: That's not ever to say.
13: We've been on the wrong side of our own policies. We have been on the wrong side of our own policies. Not the Islamists. They're not on the wrong side. No. Go ahead. That's it. Maybe that's enough of that. Yeah, I think it is enough of that. But Kristen Welker of Meet the Depressed, she's on there to defend the jihadis. Oh, yeah. She's a moron. She has an IQ of a cucumber. Cut three, go.
14: The NRSC continues to put out social media posts claiming that Abdul al-Sayed has quote-unquote terrorist ties, and yet there is no evidence that he has terrorist ties, Senator. Should the NRSC stop running those ads?
15: Well, we know without question that he had family members who helped resource Osama bin Laden. We know without question that he campaigns with Piker, who said at one point that America deserved 9/11.
14: Let's stay focused on al-Sayed, though.
13: What do you mean, let's stay focused? He is focused. He's telling you about his father, his father's connection. He's telling you that he's with Piker. If we had a Republican campaigning with a Klansman or a neo-Nazi, then we'd hear all about it. In fact, the Democrats had a neo-Nazi who became a communist. That's okay. But Piker's bragging about Mao. He's talking about 9/11. He's saying, yeah, we deserved it. He's trashing the hell out of us. And as recently as a couple weeks ago, this jackass is partnering with him. Go ahead.
14: And it believes in.
15: Birds of a feather flock together. The company you keep does matter. We all know that.
13: Good for you,
15: that's
13: Senator.
15: Something we learn in elementary school. Well, let's go to where he stands on the issues, though. There's a reason why even former Biden administration folks are joining with Republicans and hosting fundraisers throughout Michigan to support Mike Rogers. Here's one of the reasons why. We've got a candidate in Abdul al-Sayed who wants to abolish ICE. He wants to defund the police. Here's a candidate so radical that even Democrats in Michigan are joining forces for the first time with Republicans to elect Mike Rogers.
13: She can't wait. She's sitting on the edge of her chair. She wants to get in there. What's it going to take? His father has direct ties to this care and the rest of it. You have no proof. Well, if he had this guy dead to rights, he'd be in prison. He's not a prosecutor. But that said, he does have ties. His father does. I believe his sister is another whack job. And so, yes, we're allowed to take that into consideration, Kristen Welker. She's just a hack for the Democrat Party, and she always has been. She's no Tim Russert, that's for sure. We'll be right back.
16: Mark Levin.
11: Mark Levin. News Talk 710. KNUS.
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17: This is Albert Moeller for Townhall.com. The most amazing development on the American political landscape right now is the emergence of socialism. Yep, I said it. Socialism. Just recently, CBS News launched a major investigative study looking into political support for socialism. Among the key takeaways are the fact that among those who identify as Democrats, 58% have a positive view of socialism. Only 32% of Democrats said they had a positive view of capitalism. It gets worse. Among respondents with a college degree, an even higher 71% say they have a positive view of socialism. The most obvious influence over these students is leftist professors teaching leftist ideologies. The culture of elite education is teaching university students wrong lessons about the economy, and it's doing so in so many different ways. Students' increasing support for socialism shows it, as do the polls. It's a seismic development when you think about the future of civilization and the future of the United States of America. I'm Albert Mobler.
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13: We be back. That's my street language. I want to read something to you folks, if I can find it again. This is our vice president in 2021. And we'll have the audio we'll play. This is, again, from 2021. We'll do that tomorrow. The thing that we have to take away from the last 10 years is that we really need to be really ruthless when it comes to the exercise of power. No, that's not correct, in my humble opinion. Those of you who've read On Power, and I spent a lot of time on this on Friday, that's not how this is supposed to work. We need to be really ruthless in our use of power. I spent the time writing an entire book on this, but I'm guessing it hasn't been read. And some of you will say, well, so what? What is that? Well, it's important to inform yourself. Power is the key to most things, certainly governing. It's not about ruthlessly exercising power. It's about positive power versus negative power. It's about following the Constitution. It's about promoting the Declaration's belief in the individual and the power of the individual. You see, the further and further away you get from constitutional conservatism, the closer and closer you get to authoritarianism and tyranny. And so it depends what kind of power you're exercising. And you never want to exercise power ruthlessly. You want to exercise power properly. That could mean in certain circumstances it's ruthless. But you don't, just as a blank check, say we want to exercise power ruthlessly. No. Your Constitution determines who gets what kind of power. There's nothing in there about exercising power ruthlessly. And so I'm gravely concerned about about a lack of information. Let me put it that way. Which is very necessary across the board for all kinds of individuals involved in all kinds of parts of our lives. The goal is not to exercise power ruthlessly, but properly, and to determine if the power you're exercising is power you're exercising legitimately. That's the issue. Legitimately. And we spend a lot of time on that here all the time, don't we? Yeah, we sure do. Let me tell you about Pure Talk. 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I heartily recommend it because it's mine as well. All right. Let's get back to, bear with me here. Let's get to this guy, Chris Van Hollen. Now, I despise Chris Van Hollen, not because of his race, not because of his skin color, not because he is a translucent American, because he's a schmo. He's the worst of the worst. Now, here he is. These Sunday shows, ladies and gentlemen, say Meet the Depressed. She brings on Tim Scott. Very aggressive about him, and then she's a wilting flower when it comes to Van Hollen, who now says he's thinking about running for president. No, he's not. He's going to run. Cut 4, please. Go.
0: Do you believe Democrats are making an already tough Senate map more difficult by electing candidates who are part of the left wing?
13: Let's stop right there. Is that a tough question? I mean, she's going after Tim Scott. What's your evidence? What's your proof? What's your... She doesn't say to Van Hollen, aren't you concerned? Aren't you concerned that this guy's a whack job? You know what I mean. Uh-oh. That music means I gotta get ready for hour 3. We will be right back. The Power Hour. Don't miss it. See you in a minute.

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6: The U.S. Supreme Court is allowing some parts of President Trump's executive order targeting mail-in voting to move ahead. A Monday order from the High Court lifts a block from a lower court on many provisions included in the order, though the key provision giving the Postal Service oversight of mail-in voting remains on hold while a lower court battle plays out. Though, as we hear from Brad Ford in Washington State, their attorney general is saying the decision by the Supreme Court won't necessarily mean it's legal.
7: The U.S. Supreme Court issued a narrow ruling that allows agencies to compile a list to confirm U.S. citizens who are eligible to vote in each state. The Postal Service would then oversee mail-in voting using uniform standards for the ballots. Washington Attorney General Nick Brown says the decision means the states must wait for the Postal Service to take illegal action before it can be challenged. I'm Brad Ford.
6: The White House Monday launched what it calls an economic D-Day for Iran. Treasury Secretary Scott Bessent said new sanctions amount to an economic onslaught against Iran to further isolate it from the rest of the world. As we hear from NBC's Gabe Gutierrez, Iran has been responding,
8: saying it will, quote, show no leniency toward the aggressors. And while the president promises the war will pay off,
9: oil is going to be down at lower than it was even just a little while ago.
8: Iran is also threatening that if other countries cooperate with the U.S., quote, not a single drop of oil will leave the area.
6: Firefighters near Reno, Nevada are making progress in battling the 15,000-acre Hawk Fire. Fire officials in Truckee Meadows announced more than 25% containment and a reduction in evacuations. There's still about 23,000 residents under a go-now evacuation order. President Trump's announced tariffs on imports of Canadian cars, trucks, auto parts, and many other items will be increased to 50% beginning January 1st of next year. Posting that to social media after the two countries failed to reach a trade agreement over the weekend. I'm Scott Carr.
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10: Denver metro area, going to see some scattered showers and thunderstorms into early tonight. We'll have to likely dodge some showers and thunderstorms for the Rockies games right through midweek. Temperatures tonight, low to mid-60s. Locally heavy rain a threat. Maybe a few severe storms further to our east. Scattered heavy showers and thunderstorms in the afternoon and evening hours, Tuesday and Wednesday. High temperatures, upper 80s. Nighttime lows near 60. Heating up and drying out a little bit come Thursday into Friday. Mid-90s for highs by Friday. I'm meteorologist Mark Huer.
11: Current temperature,
12: 69.
3: degrees.
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14: He's here. He's here.

0: Bruce. All right, let's see here. Hold on one second, folks. We ran out of time the other day, last week. So I'm going to take some calls now to make up for Friday, okay? I think we only got to one or two callers. Let's check this out. A lot of people have opinion about these data centers, so let's go at it. Let's go to David, Denver, Colorado, on the Mark Levin app. David, go right ahead, please.
1: Hello.
0: Yellow.
1: Hey, Mark, I hear you now. Hey, Mark, I live here in New Mexico, right here in the southern part. We're like in the northern part of the Chihuahuan Desert, and we're in bad drought. But anyway, they're building one of those data centers in Dona Ana County. They want to build one here. And that's what's got everybody scared is because, you know, we've got our, some of our reservoirs are down 150 feet. And we pull out of one reservoir here. It's the Ogallala Aquifer. And I think there's like seven states that pull out of it. But anyway,
0: David, let me ask you a question. You got a zoning board there?
1: Yes, sir.
0: Okay, so they know what kind of reservoirs you have. So what happened?
1: Well, nobody knows. They're looking at the money part.
0: Well, it could be. Or maybe they have an answer to your question. It's going to be impossible for me to know all these local situations. If you were telling me they're drilling holes for oil there, I wouldn't know how to answer. I just don't know because I don't have the knowledge.
1: Yeah. We need them. I mean, there's no doubt. We don't need China getting ahead of us on them. We need them. But why don't they build them close to water? If they need water, build them close to where the water is.
0: Because people near water don't want them.
1: Right.
0: People in the rural areas don't want them. People in the suburbs don't want them.
1: They're scared of them. You know, they're scared they're going to run out of water.
0: There are ways to deal. There's plenty of water in this country. We're surrounded by water.
1: Yeah.
0: I would say we shouldn't build it in a desert. That would be pretty dumb.
1: That's where they're doing it. And they're talking about building one here in Lee County. We're in the desert here.
0: All right. But again, do me a favor, would you, David? Seriously. Find out what the approval process was, and I don't mean the fine print like a lawyer, and ask them how they accounted for the water and call me back.
1: All right, that's a good idea.
0: I'm just curious myself. All right, David, thank you, sir. Let's keep going. Let's go to, I'm sorry, that was in New Mexico. I misspoke. David in Denver, Colorado, now on the Mark Levin app. Go right ahead.
2: Denali, I almost said mega dittos because I miss Russ so much.
0: That would have been an honor, trust me.
2: Oh, my goodness. I've been listening to you since the early 90s when you were subbing for Russ. F.
0: Lee Levin.
2: So I'm 58 now. But I've been listening to you for a long time. Now, as far as the other Davids, on water, data centers use less water than a golf course.
0: See, I know that.
2: This because I'm a developer. Mm-hmm. And look, you know,
0: that's an important point you just mentioned there. This poor gentleman's great patriot, he's there. They're going to be using all of our water. And you're saying, no, they're not. It's less than a golf course.
2: It's less than a golf course. And we can't, you know, we can't improve families and communities and states unless you allow us to use the technology to do so. We want to, you know, we want to use data centers with SMRs, which are small nuclear reactors.
0: Mm-hmm.
2: And what we can do with the money is we can solve a lot of problems. We are planning to help young people buy their first home because we're building in a metro district. So just for example, yesterday it was the Seahawks were at the Titans and they're building a new stadium, Nissan Stadium.
0: By the way,
2: that's in a
0: no offense, boring. Go ahead.

0: But there, you know, with these metro districts, we're doing the same thing here in Denver. The Broncos are getting a new stadium. With these metro districts, and you use data centers, then we could pay for schools. We can pay down people's.
1: That's what's going on in eastern Loudoun County. It's not an abundance of water here. There's the Potomac River, but most of these are not on the Potomac River. I know where they are. They're not sucking up all the water in the community. They're not sucking up all the electricity. Tell us about the electricity, but your point is they have a resolution to that.
0: Yeah, absolutely. They create their own electricity. And when you have a metro district and you create your own electricity, you can sell that electricity out of your metro district.
1: You have extra electricity to sell to the community, right?
0: Yeah, exactly. That's exactly right. But, you know, you can do so much. You can lower the cost. You can lower taxes, you know, property taxes. You can build schools. You can help with university education, senior living. Like I said, our big thing is helping young people buy their first home with the extra money out of the district, and also building homes for Wounded Warrior Project and Tunnels for Tower, building for disabled veterans, whether they be military or
1: all right, let me ask you, are you like in charge of this development, or you're just working there?
0: No, I created it. I've done
1: it. So I'll tell you what I want to do. We're gonna, Mr. Producer, get this gentleman's name and phone number. I'm not going to personally call you, but I'm flirting with doing a show on this on Fox. So don't hang up when we're done, okay?
0: Okay.
1: Go ahead. I'm sorry I interrupted you.
0: Yeah, just no problem. I would love. Look, I've been at this for over a decade. I created my it's called a secure smart city. I spent 30 years Air Force, 10 years with the Corps of Engineers. So we're very close to getting everything going. You have to be so careful about who. I can't even talk to anybody. I got one point of contact where we're going to build, and I can't talk to anybody else because you have to quietly behind closed doors and in the shadows get all the approvals, all the zoning. But the amount of economic growth that it brings higher jobs.
1: But I got that, but I want to address a couple things right here. You know, it's not like you're drilling for oil in somebody's backyard. I mean, is there much pollution that comes out of these buildings? I don't see any pollution when I drive down the roads and look at these buildings.
0: No, there's no pollution. It's actually more efficient. We're using energy more efficient. We're reusing energy. It's a smaller footprint. The water is recycled. So one of the things that we're doing, and these are being built around the country. There's one being built in Florida, and there's one in Palm Springs because we're using the same developer, is we're building these surf parks like Munich O2. Now, I had the idea for the surf park New Year's Day 2014.
1: What do you mean a surf park? Where people are surfing?
0: Where people are surfing. It's called, you can look it up, Endless Surf Park or Endless Surf.
1: And how are you involved in that?
0: I put that in the city. I created.
1: So you put a surf park in this, basically this town that takes care of itself. It's self-sufficient.
0: Yeah, I put a surf park in. Three districts, 14 themed neighborhoods, and 12 extreme sports adventures. And we have a different adventure in every neighborhood.
1: You're giving that to the community, right?
0: Yes.
1: Uh-huh.
0: So we're going to be our own metropolitan district, just like Disney World. So we have taxing authority. So the
1: now that's rare. That's rare. What I see around here is building after building after building, which is what you want, because you don't want them all over the place. So they have specific roads and areas where they're building these football stadium size buildings, and they don't bother me. They're 2 miles from my house. I don't hear anything. People say they hear pollution noise. Do they make a lot of noise? I don't hear anything.
0: No, they don't. I mean, come on, we've had data centers forever. It's just, what is your local telephone system when we used to have regular telephones? That was a data center. You had to have a PBX. So then we went to cell. You have to have cellular towers. So
1: or electrical wires over, you know, over land, under the soil and so forth. You don't hear them.
0: No, absolutely not. And one of the things that we do is with our neighborhood 7 in District 1 is I created a research and development park, just like the Research Triangle Park in Wake County, North Carolina. So you may have a data center over there, but you also have like Department of Defense and all the government and a university. So you've got so many things going on. And with the landscaping and everything, you won't even know it's there.
1: So people say, what will stop this from interfering in our privacy and our security and so forth? And what interests me about this, David, these are intellectual pursuits that cannot be stopped. In other words, the Chinese are doing it. The Russians are doing it. The Indians are doing it. The Israelis have a big jump on this, too. And so we're just supposed to sit back and watch this, and not only the economic and national security consequences, but we're not going to be able to stop it.
0: No, not at all. And, yeah, you're exactly right. Look, the technology's already out of the genie's out of the bottle. Either you're going to benefit from it or it's going to hurt you. And what we need to, the problem is.
1: And that's why you need to get out in front of it and be the number one in the world so you can counter whatever you need to counter.
0: Exactly. But we have people, we've got an entire party that wants to burn the entire country down. And they know the benefits of these data centers and how we can lower the cost. If you lower the cost, you know what? I saw a cartoon on Fox. It said,
1: lower the cost of what?
0: Well, if you lower the cost of living, why do you need socialism?
1: Mm-hmm.
0: If we build these districts and we have all this extra tax revenue and we help the people that need the help, that's why
1: all
0: I'm
1: right,
0: doing
1: now,
0: it.
1: All right, now I got to keep moving so I don't lose time. But I have a caller here, good guy, trucker. He says, what are you going to do if they connect them to Flock cameras? Go ahead.
0: Oh my gosh. I spent 30 years in the Air Force. This privacy thing is such bogus, Barbara Streisand. Everybody knows everything about you. If you spent 2 seconds on the internet, the AI has already captured your footprint. You can't hide. If your email is out there, you would have to disappear altogether or not even enter the grid. So you can take somebody's name and put it in the AI and find everything you want about them if you just have their email. So this privacy thing is bogus. It's bogus.
1: What about Flock cameras?
0: Are here.
1: First of all, we don't have widespread AI centers. They're just really being built on a significant level now, and we already have Flock cameras.
0: The other thing, too, is everybody's got a smartphone, right?
1: Yeah.
0: What do they have on a smartphone? A camera. Anywhere you go in public, you cannot hide. Somebody's going to see you. Cameras are everywhere.
1: What you're saying is, let's take the iPhone as an example. I go to bed one night and they update my software without my permission. And they literally know where that phone is every second of the day, meaning they know where I am every second of the day. And we even have this kind of stuff embedded in automobiles. This is apart from AI data centers. But let me put it this way. Isn't it possible, David, that the technology, the knowledge that is used, could develop potentially cures for things like cancer and Alzheimer's, or at least get us on a better footing?
0: Yeah, absolutely. I mean, I'm a cancer survivor.
1: And my older brother has Alzheimer's. Why do they not talk about the potential benefits?
0: The benefits are unbelievable. Number one, the number one lie is, oh, it's going to take jobs. No, trust me, I use AI to build my corporation.
1: Mm-hmm.
0: It's more work.
1: And doesn't AI also create other businesses that we don't even know exist right now?
0: Yeah, absolutely. They're
1: it's like computers, same thing.
0: Same thing. It's no different
1: iPhones.
0: Than the internet. Really, it really isn't.
1: All right, listen, you're great. Don't hang up, Mr. Producer. If you don't mind, get his call. I mean, his number. We're going to take other calls here, too, but we're going to take a quick break. We'll be right back.
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7: 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Colonel Louis Nicola suggested that America might be better served by a monarchy, with Washington himself as king. 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
1: All right, welcome back, folks. There's a lot of calls here, so we will get to you after the break. I only have about 60 seconds here, because I was intrigued with a developer who had a lot of knowledge. I know people are going to throw a lot of things out there, surveillance, the cameras, what are we going to do with the nuclear waste? First of all, there isn't any yet. And I don't think people realize how long it takes to have enough nuclear waste to actually ship off to a location that literally handles nuclear waste. It's not like oil. It's not like stuff like, it takes a very, very long time. So, I just want to point that out, but we'll take your calls and I'll try and answer them as best as I can. But the bottom line is this. If you ask me about drilling for oil tonight, I don't have all the answers about drilling for oil. And I don't need to have all the answers about drilling for oil. The argument against AI is we now have people trying to come up with every conceivable argument. We just learned that they barely use any water. We just learned they barely use any electricity. And at some point, they're going to create their own electricity. In other words, be self-sufficient. So I just have to ask myself, an industry that's going to have this much impact, hire this many people, have this much positive potential for creating life-saving medicines and so forth and so on, we sure do have a lot of reasons to try and kill it out there. I'm sorry. We'll be right back.
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13: The Supreme Court is allowing some parts of President Trump's executive order targeting mail-in voting to move ahead. The High Court's order Monday lifted a block from a lower court on many provisions of the order, though a key part of it, giving the Postal Service oversight of mail-in voting, remains on hold while a lower court battle plays out. Trump's order directs agencies to compile a list of confirmed U.S. citizens eligible to vote in every state. A new plan to isolate Iran economically has been unveiled by the White House. Treasury Secretary Scott Bessent says Operation Economic Outcast will cut off Iran from exporting oil and other trade.
14: Our objective is to sever every economic lifeline that sustains this tyrannical regime until Tehran stands alone.
13: Primary elections will take place in three states Tuesday, including in South Carolina, where President Trump's been backing Republican Senator Darlene Graham, who faces Congressman Ralph Norman in a Republican Senate primary runoff. I'm Scott Carr.
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15: Denver metro area, going to see some scattered showers and thunderstorms into early tonight. We'll have to likely dodge some showers and thunderstorms for the Rockies games right through midweek. Temperatures tonight, low to mid-60s. Locally heavy rain a threat. Maybe a few severe storms further to our east. Scattered heavy showers and thunderstorms in the afternoon and evening hours, Tuesday and Wednesday. High temperatures, upper 80s. Nighttime lows near 60. Heating up and drying out a little bit come Thursday into Friday. Mid-90s for highs by Friday. I'm meteorologist Mark Hewer.
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1: Welcome back, America. You know, I like having these discussions. I hope you do, too. That's how we learn things. But these are good discussions. Patriots and conservatives, one to another. And I'm actually excited about this technology. I'm excited about, particularly in the medical and health fields, diseases that are taking years and years and years, even though we make advances. I don't think people understand that the brain power that will be used is nothing like we've never seen. And a lot of people who are old enough remember that movie, 2000, I don't remember, but with the robot was out of control and was controlling the people. And you know what's funny, America? I'm worried about some of the people that have control over nuclear weapons, like this guy owned in North Korea and potentially Iran. I'm not as worried about machines as some people are. I'm worried about evil people. Now, you might say, what about evil people with machines? Ladies and gentlemen, we can't on our own in this country just slam the brakes on when other countries are not going to go along with us. And so the goal is to get out in front of them, and then maybe we develop a level of intelligence that will even be able to figure out how to eliminate the power of a nuclear weapon. But we're not going to be able to just sit still, or we can, I suppose, but in expectation that these other countries are going to. These threats are not going to go away. For instance, the surveillance state. Okay, what if we stand still today, which we're not going to, and the communist Chinese don't? And they develop things that we can't even think of right now. They don't even have to implant them in our country, our society. And they can surveil everything you do. I mean, they're pretty damn close to it right now. Wouldn't you prefer if we could develop something to counter that? Well, if we sit still, we can't. This is also why, as constitutional conservatives, we insist on limited government, and we insist that we not have this all-powerful central government. So when our vice president says, before he was vice president, we need to use power very aggressively or something to that effect, and we'll play that tomorrow and I'll address it, that's not correct. Remember what we talked about. Remember what C.S. Lewis said, even before him, Montesquieu said. And what did he say? The people you have to fear the most are the people who use power for what? Because they think what they're using it for is virtuous. Because they're self-righteous. And nothing will stop them. You know, over the past month, more and more people have been reaching out to Monetary Gold for a free evaluation of their current gold holdings. Maybe you have some bars and some coins and so forth, because gold has fluctuated a lot over the past 12 months. It eclipsed $5,000 an ounce, dropped, and has been recovering as we get closer and closer to the midterms. That's to be expected. But what are you doing? 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You don't have to check that with anybody. I encourage you to get it. It's beautiful. I've seen it. It's filled with incredible information. All right, let's take a couple more calls on this, as many as we can. Charles, Las Vegas, Nevada, iHeartRadio. How are you, Charles?
19: Pleasure, Mark. First time, long time. You know, it's stressful to give you a call because I don't want to. I'm not a seminar caller. I'm a regular guy, but I do want to try to do my best.
1: We don't have any seminar callers.
19: Good.
1: Really,
19: for you.
1: We trace. We make sure we don't.
19: I'm Las Vegas, New Mexico. I'm Podunk.
1: Oh, I'm sorry. It says that here. Yep.
19: It's no problem. And I try to stay relevant because I will say quickly, the flock cameras I believe in, there's been a lot of good. I think the good over the bad is greater. But, you know.
1: But that's what local government's for, right? People make a decision at the local level whether they want flock cameras or not.
19: I just wanted to quickly chat about Trump doctrine. I think it's simple that AI and digital is creating three superpowers: North, West, and East. And Trump simply is not going to stand for a fourth superpower, which would be a nuclear Iran. We have our hands filled with China and Russia. We cannot let them have a proxy. We don't have a proxy.
1: Mm-hmm. You know, that's a great point. Both of your points are great. All right, Charles. Thank you for calling, my friend. Let's keep rolling. I'm going to take people as they've called here. Gerald, Houston, Texas, Sirius XM satellite. Go right ahead. You're on. Gerald. Gerald, I can hear you. Can you not hear me?
20: Okay.
1: All right, we're going to have to move. Just too many callers here. Start from the bottom up. Brian, Clarion County, Pennsylvania, the great WHAM. Where is that? What is that near?
20: Gosh, that's up in Buffalo, but that's the only station we can get to listen
1: to. It's a great station. All right.
20: Hey,
1: there you go.
20: Brian, do you remember my folks lived in Germantown? Mother worked at Frankfurt Arsenal.
1: I do.
20: Maybe you remember me. Well, listen, I am thrilled at that caller. The developer, we need to hear about this. Dad always said, don't buy a pig in a poke. And we need to learn about this. But something struck me. He said a small nuclear reactor. And I thought, what would the captain of the Titanic say if the engineer said, it's just a small crack, sir? And I thought, you know, there's always a danger of radiation.
1: Hold on, I want to answer that.
20: Yeah.
1: It would have had absolutely no impact on the nuclear engine. Zero.
20: Okay. So that's not a danger.
1: You do know we have nuclear submarines, right?
20: Oh, sure. Right. But there's always potential problems with that. And my point is that.
1: No, in order to explode nuclear fissile material, it's not a matter of, a bus hitting a bus or something like that. Some process has to fail. Like, remember nuclear, what was that, Three Mile Island?
20: Cooling. And that's
1: the cooling system failed.
20: We need to hear about the details from Dave, and I hope you do a show with him, because I'm all for the data centers, but I don't know anything about them. You know, they told us LED lights wouldn't interfere with frequency, but we have to turn our table lamp off to listen to your radio show.
1: I understand. Everybody has their anecdotal points, but I get your point. We need to know more, and I'm doing my best, and we're going to get them to know more, because I think there's a propaganda campaign that started with water, then electricity, then pollution, then noise, and I'm thinking, my God, how did we ever have an industrial revolution? Let me tell you something, Brian. Where I live in Florida now, about midnight every day, the train goes by, and the damn thing fires off its siren or whistle, whatever the hell it is, because there's an intersection there. And in fact, it does that about five times every hour. And the billionaires from New York and us were moving here because they want oceanfront property. And you can hear that in the background. Can you imagine if the billionaires and others of us were here first, and then they talked about putting a train in? What we would say? We'd say no. People want all the comforts of an advanced industrialized society, and they have no idea where this stuff comes from. They go to the supermarket, they just assume the food's going to be there, they drive a car, they just assume somebody's going to make it, they put fuel in their car or even electricity, and they just assume it's going to be there. They want to put an addition on their house, they assume the lumber's going to be there. People don't realize what is involved in having a sewer system and clean water and hot water and cold water and electricity in your house. So I just wonder, I think to myself, could this population today have helped build the society we're in as a result of what's taken place the last 120 years? I think certain people can, like Dave the caller and others who are listening, but I think certain people, no way. They're in for the ride. They want their student loans taken care of. They want things provided for them. They attack the golden goose of capitalism. They don't want to hear anything. They don't want to see anything. They don't want to smell anything. They don't want to know anything. They just want to live in their bubble and have people give it to them. And I think there's too damn that. All right. Brian's gone.
20: I'm sorry.
1: Okay, go ahead. We're about to run out of time.
20: Okay, thank God that you found Dave, and I hope you pull out more information. And thank you so much for everything you do, because we don't get any information out here in Western PA. The outlets aren't very good, and we appreciate everything you do.
1: Let me ask you something. That part of Pennsylvania, maybe not exactly where you are there coal mines?
20: Oh gosh, yes, they are strip mining. I'm from Bucks County originally, so I'm a
1: Yeah, I'm from Montgomery.
20: But so there are some strip mines, I believe, that they still have
1: out
20: here.
1: How about drilling for oil? They doing that out there?
20: What's it called?
1: Fracking. Cracking.
20: Shracking.
1: Well, maybe it's cracking. Well, here's the deal. Sure. Pennsylvania actually supplies, it's the fourth biggest state in oil production. It's the second or third biggest state in coal production. You've got all this tremendous amount of steel production in Western Pennsylvania. What would we do without Western Pennsylvania? And right now, what would we do without Eastern Loudoun County, where 80% of these data centers are, providing people with all this fast access to their computers and everything else, if this county said no? All right, Brian, good points. We'll be right back.
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1: All right, welcome back, folks. International Fellowship of Christians and Jews standing shoulder to shoulder, as we must. 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Anti-Semitism is rising around the world every day, including in this country. And Jewish people are paying the price, and there are righteous Gentiles out there. 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Just visit levinforthefellowship.org. It's for prayer. That's Levin, L-E-V-I-N, for thefellowship.org. All right, very important that we've had callers who are smarter than I am. Let's go to Bill, Pinckneyville, Illinois, Sirius XM Satellite. Go right ahead, Bill.
10: Yes, Mark, I am fully supportive of AI data centers. They do not take thousands and thousands of acres, as opposed to the solar farms. All you have to do is drive through southern Illinois. You see these thousands and thousands of productive farmland that have been turned into solar farms. The solar farm, the technology comes from China, not here. And when they're gone, who's going to clean up the waste?
1: Mm-hmm. And you don't hear a lot of talk about this.
10: No, the same people who advocated for shutting down our coal. Southern Illinois is rich in coal, oil, and natural gas. The same mm-hmm. people who advocate for shutting down those power plants are the same people opposing AI data centers and supporting thousands and thousands of acres of solar panel farms that produce very, very little electricity compared to a power plant. I'm angry, yes.
1: I don't blame you. And think about what these data centers are going to create. People just look at the downside. But they'll be the first ones in the emergency room, in the hospitals, if there's a new, you know, medicine to treat certain types of cancer that right now are totally out of control. Heart disease, the regeneration of muscles, kidney issues. I mean, this truly is possible in 10, 20, 30 years. But we have to lay the foundation for these things. And if the communist Chinese are first, then we're going to be spending all of our time trying to figure out how to counter them. If the issue is a concern about surveillance, I think we can deal with that. There will be violations, there always are. But we're going to have to build in some protections on that. But I'm not all that freaked out about it like some people say they are. Because that surveillance state exists right now. You had Dave the caller, right? He said, pick up your iPhone. They're tracking everything you're doing. I always cover the camera on my laptop. Because people can actually see you there if you don't. By the way, thanks for your call, Bill. Great reminder. We're going to pick up on this tomorrow. We're not done with it. All of you have an opinion. I want to hear it. We salute all of you out there, all of our heroes. Thanks for putting up with us. We're doing the best we can. Three different locations. A few little issues, but here we are, substantively strong as hell. See you tomorrow. God bless.
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15: The news now.
26: President Trump says tariffs on imports of cars, trucks, and auto parts from Canada will be increased to 50%. Michael Kastner reports.
27: He made the announcement in a true social post after the two countries failed to reach a trade agreement over the weekend. Trump said Canada has been ripping off the United States of America for years. He added their ridiculously high tariffs on our farmers and farm products has made life impossible for these great American patriots. On Saturday morning, Canadian Prime Minister Mark Carney gave a speech calling the U.S. terms a bad deal and claimed America has changed.
28: Canadian exports to the United States lower costs for American families.
27: I'm Michael Kastner.
26: The White House has unveiled what it calls its economic D-Day for Iran.
29: We are launching an economic onslaught against Iran's financial connections around the globe.
26: Speaking from the Treasury Department on Monday, Treasury Secretary Scott Bessent said Operation Economic Outcast will cut off Iran from exporting oil and from other trade. Firefighters are making progress battling the 15,000-acre Hawk Fire burning near Reno, Nevada. On Monday afternoon, the Truckee Meadows Fire Protection District said the fire is now just over 25% contained. They say at least 32 homes have been destroyed, another six damaged. That fire was human-caused, but officials say they don't know if it was intentional or not. The NFL is investigating after San Francisco 49ers owner Jed York was arrested in Ohio on suspicion of engaging in prostitution. Police say the 46-year-old married father of two responded to an undercover law enforcement ad on a prostitution website for sexual acts from a woman for $140 at a trailer park. He was initially charged with engaging in prostitution before pleading no contest Monday to lesser charges and was sentenced to 2 days in jail and fined just over $1,000. He could also be disciplined by the NFL under the personal conduct policy. I'm Tammy Trujillo.
15: Denver weather.
0: Partly to mostly cloudy skies this Tuesday morning for the Denver metro area. We're going to be looking at a nice late summer day. Temperatures just a touch above average today and tomorrow. Mid and upper 80s, lows low 60s. Some morning sunshine, building afternoon clouds. We will see some scattered heavy showers and thunderstorms in the afternoon and evening hours. Again, potentially for the Rockies game this evening. And then likewise at Coors Field midday on Wednesday. Trending drier and warmer late this week with highs by Friday back into the middle to upper 90s. I'm meteorologist Mark Huer.
15: Current temperature
2: 68 degrees.
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0: midnight hour in the Eastern Time Zone. Welcome. Welcome into a Tuesday. We'll do the same from the East Coast to the West. Turn of the page, 25th day of August coming our way. Shall we welcome you aboard the Steve Summers Overnight Drive, live from the Hot Shot Secret Studios? Hey, guess what? The air conditioning is not running outside the secret bunker tonight. We don't need it. Finally, a little break in the action for the electric bill. Here we're rolling into a Tuesday outside the secret bunker, Southwest Ohio. Going to be in the probably mid-50s by the time the sun comes up later this morning. Currently, the moon shining bright. Just a couple days away from a full moon and a lunar eclipse as we head toward our Friday, Thursday night, Friday morning. Just after midnight, we'll have the totality taking place. So we'll get a chance to see the entire show Thursday night into Friday morning. So here we go. Trust your week's off to a good start. Many drivers just hopping back into the cab to get the new week started here for a Monday night into a Tuesday morning. Plenty to update you on. Treasury Secretary giving some of the details. Trying to strangle Iran into a deal. Another night with tens of thousands of people away from their homes. Fleeing the wildfires, tens of thousands spending another night with the wind-driven fire, bearing down on Reno, Nevada. Schools were shuttered, smoke swallowing the city, home to about 280,000 people. We'll give you more details on that coming up here. Of course, for the drivers out there, it's one of your favorite times of the year. It's another Commercial Vehicle Safety Alliance operation that started Sunday. Just be advised, it's Brake Safety Week throughout North America, U.S., Canada, Mexico, that continues through the 29th. Details forthcoming. First, we'll take a look around the country. The big picture, not looking too bad for most areas tonight. There are a few areas seeing a few rumbles of thunder. We'll break it down for you here.
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0: So first and foremost, there's not a whole lot going on. Now, most of the eastern half of the country is pretty quiet tonight. I see a few spotty showers there in upstate New York. Yeah, nothing to write home about. You might find a scattered lingering shower down in maybe southern Arkansas, eastern Oklahoma. There are a few clusters of thunderstorms that had pulsed to severe levels beginning to die down over the last few hours. That's parts of central Nebraska, another cluster in south central South Dakota, south of Pierre. There is still some strong storm, 60-mile-an-hour straight-line winds up toward just north of Aberdeen, South Dakota, on into neighboring southeastern North Dakota tonight. Looks like a little thunderstorm up toward Grand Forks as well there in North Dakota. Monsoon season, right? Spotty showers. That's been the rule night after night. Back to the Four Corners region, some scattered shower activity, portions of Wyoming, southern Idaho, just north of Salt Lake City again tonight, southeastern Colorado, northeast New Mexico. Again, these are all sporadic in nature, most of them not reaching severe levels. So we'll start there in the wake of a cold front that sparked torrential downpours and severe weather. As we've noticed, the Canadian air continues to settle in across the region here in the first part of the week. Yeah, cutting those high temperatures 5 to 10 below average from the Great Lakes to the interior northeast.

0: That continues through our Tuesday. Detroit, Pittsburgh, Buffalo, New York. You're going to be feeling more like the middle of September here rather than late August. Dew points, the moisture in the atmosphere dropping way down, 40s and 50s through Tuesday, making for very comfortable conditions typically for August. Some morning fog may reduce visibility for some, especially near the river valleys, as the ground remains saturated with some of the recent rainfall. With the Great Lakes remaining relatively warm and brisk northwest winds moving in, again, we could see what they call some lake effect rain showers through Tuesday in areas immediately downwind. Temperatures are going to remain in the 60s in those areas. Atlantic moisture that did help fuel some torrential downpours and flash flooding as we wrapped up the weekend near the coast. That's all been shut down, moving off the coast. Cooler, especially less humid air, spreads across the coastal areas here for your Tuesday. Overnight lows falling into the 50s and 60s across the interior northeast, especially from the Adirondacks south into northern Pennsylvania. Some areas' lows are going to actually bottom out in the 40s. Little chill in the air. The dip in the jet stream is expected to move out to sea starting midweek Wednesday, which would then allow a bit of warmer, more humid air to return. The process occurs over the first over the Midwest and then into the Northeast, say, on Thursday. As the humid air moves back in, we'll increase the likelihood of some showers, thunderstorms. Could again be talking some torrential downpours and maybe some gusty thunderstorms returning to the forecast. Meanwhile, forecasters AccuWeather monitoring the Atlantic, two areas of the Atlantic where storms may develop, coinciding with this is the time of year when tropical activity typically begins to surge. We're approaching peak season, although it has been a very quiet Atlantic hurricane season thus far. One area was located just southeast of Bermuda in the central Atlantic. The other, a pretty well-organized tropical wave that recently moved off the west coast of Africa. Regarding the area with a medium risk of development near Bermuda, so far the low-level circulation is separated from the bulk of the thunderstorm activity. If that low-level center can get underneath the thunderstorms, we could have a fairly quick organization and strengthening. Obviously, winds expected to keep the system well east of the United States. Even if it does not become a tropical system, it could produce some gale force winds and hazardous conditions for the shipping routes, the transatlantic shipping routes. Meanwhile, the large tropical wave that moved off the west coast of Africa appeared more organized than most waves that we've seen emerge from the continent so far this season. Dozens of tropical waves move westward across Africa, emerging over the Atlantic every year. During the peak of hurricane season, late August through September, a wave can move off the African coast every 2 to 4 days, but only a small percentage of those actually develop into tropical depressions. Now, this particular wave will encounter some pockets of dry and moist air, along with areas of stronger and then weaker wind shear. A persistent zone of moderate wind shear and dry air has been extended across the Caribbean most of the season here, and those hostile conditions have contributed to the demise of several tropical disturbances in recent weeks. That looks like it's probably going to persist again this week. If the wave remains organized and passes northeast of the Leeward Islands late this week or the weekend, conditions could become more favorable for it to strengthen into a tropical storm or hurricane north of Puerto Rico. Yeah, the wave moving westward across the Atlantic right now has a medium chance of becoming a tropical depression later this week. If it develops and strengthens, it'll have a greater chance of actually turning north. Atlantic activity historically increases pretty quick from late August into early September. The climatological peak is normally about the 10th of September. Of course, the Atlantic is overdue for its first hurricane of the season. Yeah, we typically see the first hurricane develop before August 1. Now, aside from Hurricane Alex, which formed unusually early back in January of 2016, the average date of the Atlantic's first hurricane over the past 10 years has been late July. Yeah, during the satellite era that began in the 1960s, the first hurricane of the Atlantic season occurred on September 11, a record shared by Gustav back in 2002, then Umberto in 2013. Every hurricane season's different, can be strongly influenced, as we know, by the El Nino. This recurring climate pattern changes in the Pacific Ocean temperatures. When that Pacific tropical waters remain cooler than average, that's La Nina conditions that can favor increased Atlantic tropical activity. This time around, it's the opposite. El Nino conditions increasing the wind shear over the Atlantic, limiting tropical development while supporting greater activity in parts of the Pacific, where, yes, the Pacific has been a very, very busy season here in 2026.
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0: once again, tens of thousands again, spending another night away from their homes. About 24,000 were still under evacuation orders Monday. That was down from over 40,000 at one point. There are tens of thousands more that have been put on alert, instructed to have their bags ready to go at a moment's notice. Yeah, we're talking about the Hawk Fire. It started Saturday, has grown to over 15,000 acres by Monday. Yeah, firefighters said they had corralled the blaze along 27% of the perimeter, some of which is just like 5 miles northwest of Reno. No fatalities, 7 injuries reported, including 3 first responders. At this point, at least 32 properties completely destroyed, several others damaged. Officials expect that number to rise as firefighters were able to get to the interior of the fire. Truckee Meadows Fire Chief Richard Edwards had a press conference Monday explaining that this was yet another blaze, human-caused. I'll still say we don't know if it was intentional or unintentional. Investigators still working through that right now. More than likely, the fire will be classified as undetermined. Some 900 firefighters battling the blaze, fire engines, helicopters, bulldozers, trying to clear the tinder dry brush there. Teams from Australia and New Zealand among those taking part in the effort, alongside their colleagues from all over the United States. They're describing the Hawk Fire as a very dynamic incident, as it's being driven by the winds. The wind-driven fires move very rapidly into residential areas. If you've been told to evacuate, yeah, please don't wait. And again, there's still thousands on standby, as they say, ready to go at a moment's notice. Shout out to the Guardian of Chaos, kicking things off here. 65 degrees on a clear night in the former Constitution State. Only going up to about 77 today. Stay safe out there, and thanks for the ride, good sir. Robert, Bob in Michigan checks in. Hello, John Ferguson. Morning, Steve. I'd like some sour cream on my Taco Tuesday. Hoping everybody had a wonderful Monday. I was able to get all 3 deliveries done. Had to hang it up for the night due to being too late for my pickup here in Omaha. A wonderful 65 degrees out here, low humidity, just a few clouds here and there. Hopefully, everybody has a great night. Continue to pray for our country. We need God to heal our land. Well, good afternoon, Larry Hammerdown's. 69 degrees, Plattekill, New York. It's round number 1 to Schenectady. I'd like to wish my wife a happy, heavenly 47th anniversary. Love and miss you. Marianne in the house. Good morning to all the overnight listening family. I'm going to be finishing up the yard today. Everybody have a blessed day. Be safe out there. Saddle up, nocturnal listeners. There's Pappy the Midnight Hour. Cincinnati Reds still playing in San Francisco. Top of the 9th. San Francisco leading 5-0. Back here at the home, 20-61 degrees. We're going to be in the 50s overnight tonight. Let's get the overnight drive hammer down. Watch your 6. Well, hello to the Goblin. Good evening, all my trucking friends out there. Shorty, what's happening? Getting your week started, right? I-95 southbound, Brunswick, Georgia, 80 degrees. Orlando turnaround number 1. What a quick trip from our terminal in Georgia to Tennessee to unpack, repack to Kansas for my aunt's funeral. And then back to Tennessee to unpack, repack, to get back to the terminal in Georgia. I get the truck to Columbus, Ohio by Sunday night. to get back in our Orlando turnaround. Yeah, we did 2,556 miles in 3 days. Man, oh, man. You had those wheels turning, right? Pappy said, it's final. Reds lose 5-0. Sneakers, hello, Steve, the Hotshot Secret Nation, and all the overnight family. Ready for another great show. Everybody be safe out there rolling through the night. Road trips. Greetings, Steve, Ryan, all the knights of the road. Steve, could you please send some of that cool air our way here in Phoenix? Yeah, we can give you an update on that. The heat wave continues there out west. AccuWeather said the heat wave over Southern California is going to continue pretty much through the end of the month, on into the early days of September. Summertime is hanging on in the southwestern USA. He said, I don't like the hot summer, but I really hate the cold winters, right? Where's the happy median? Santa Claus, top of the morning, 82 here in Elk Grove, California. Just sent you an update of the Hawk Fire in the Reno area via email. Looks like I-395 has reopened. Yeah, there. Okay. Thanks for the update. Hello, Gary Montgomery. Morning, Steve. All the overnight crew rolling into a Taco Tuesday. Yeah, we'll get to some of our other listening friends. Of course, phone lines open at 844-844-3388. 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
1: Supreme Court is allowing some parts of President Trump's executive order targeting mail-in voting to move ahead. The High Court's order Monday lifted a block from a lower court on many provisions of the order, though a key part of it, giving the Postal Service oversight of mail-in voting, remains on hold while a lower court battle plays out. Trump's order directs agencies to compile a list of confirmed U.S. citizens eligible to vote in every state. A new plan to isolate Iran economically has been unveiled by the White House. Treasury Secretary Scott Bessent says Operation Economic Outcast will cut off Iran from exporting oil and other trade.
2: Our objective is to sever every economic lifeline that sustains this tyrannical regime until Tehran stands alone.
1: Primary elections will take place in three states Tuesday, including in South Carolina, where President Trump's been backing Republican Senator Darlene Graham, who faces Congressman Ralph Norman in a Republican Senate primary runoff. I'm Scott Carr.
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4: Partly to mostly cloudy skies this Tuesday morning for the Denver metro area. We're going to be looking at a nice late summer day. Temperatures just a touch above average today and tomorrow. Mid and upper 80s, lows low 60s. Some morning sunshine, building afternoon clouds. We will see some scattered heavy showers and thunderstorms in the afternoon and evening hours. Again, potentially for the Rockies game this evening. And then likewise at Coors Field midday on Wednesday. Trending drier and warmer late this week with highs by Friday back into the middle to upper 90s. I'm meteorologist Mark Huer.
5: Current temperature
6: 66 degrees.
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11: Near the end of the Revolutionary War, George Washington received a letter from one of his own officers. Colonel Louis Nicola suggested that America might be better served by a monarchy, with Washington himself as king. Washington firmly rejected the idea. He had spent years leading Americans in a fight for independence from a monarchy. He would not see that victory end with America creating a king of its own. He understood that the cause of the revolution was greater than any one man. His example reminds us that power can be offered, earned, or taken, but character determines whether we use it for ourselves or remain faithful to something greater.
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0: Howdy to the Iron Duck. Check it in via YouTube this morning. Good morning, Overnight Crew. Check it in from, is it Navasota, Texas? Only 56 miles away from my delivery. I'll find out what dispatch has for me later. Right now, though, 88 degrees. Another summer night in Texas, right? Yeah, keep the rubber side down. Much like the Southwest, yeah, the heat's going to be continuing through much of Texas in the days ahead. Those triple-digit highs forecast for much of the week here. So the Treasury Secretary announcing the new campaign, given some of the details to economically isolate Iran, imposing sanctions on more than 60 targets worldwide, and that warning foreign governments and businesses that continue their dealings with Tehran that could cost them access to the United States financial system, being dubbed Operation Economic Outcast. You know, the administration will pursue a zero-leakage approach, as you put it, designed to choke off virtually every source of revenue available to the country. Our objective is to sever the economic activity lifeline that sustains this tyrannical regime until Tehran stands alone. This is going to expand what they call secondary sanctions to five areas he described as critical Iranian lifelines: digital assets, technology, gold, aviation, and shipping. At the same time, the Treasury Department's Office of Foreign Assets Control is sanctioning more than 60 individuals, entities, and vessels accused of helping Tehran generate oil revenue, as well as obtain nuclear and missile technology, and conduct cyber operations. He said the Treasury has mapped the networks Iran uses to smuggle oil and evade the existing sanctions, and will now move systematically against them beginning today. The actions of Treasury and other agencies will tighten the noose and block every potential source of revenue that funds the IRGC and the Iranian regime. There will be no minimal breathing space for the regime to rebuild its capacity to inflict terror against America and the rest of the world. Now, that follows his warning in a Financial Times guest column over the weekend, saying this is going to be the single greatest financial offensive ever marshaled against any adversary. I said the president is personally calling world leaders with specific demands to end their dealings with Iran. Teams from the Treasury, the State Department, the U.S. military are also meeting foreign counterparts, settling deadlines for these governments to shut down activities identified by Washington. If they refuse, he warned, the United States will act unilaterally. Every branch of Bank Melli, M-E-L-L-I, must be shuttered and dark. That's the Iranian state-owned bank, they say. Any entity that facilitates money laundering on behalf of Iran will be removed from the U.S. dollar system. The clock just started ticking. Now, he accused countries still buying and transporting Iranian petroleum, processing Tehran's money, regarding its registering its ships and aircraft, or facilitating fuel transfers of keeping the regime alive despite the weakened position. It's no longer acceptable to operate in the gray areas of this conflict, he says. Countries can't claim that they're blind to enabling this activity. Now, this new financial offensive after the 60-day negotiating window under the Memorandum of Understanding expired with no deal, Bessette said countries that cooperate with Washington could benefit from closer economic ties with the U.S., while those continuing to support Tehran will face mounting isolation. Those who stand with the U.S. will reap the rewards of our partnership. Those who tether themselves to the Iranian regime should expect to share the isolation of a withering regime. All right, well, let's see what Grump has going on here. What's your take? Is it possible this could work, or are we grasping for straws?
13: Well, it just depends on how much the countries that it's going to be impacted the most want to participate in it. It could be a plus, I guess, in Trump, on Trump's side, but then again, it could be a mass, the hell with you. We're going to do what we're going to do. I think it's, when you read into it, it's a little bit, I don't know if it's an overstep on our part, or on the administration's part on trying to get people, whipped into, not participate or participating in this or not. It may just piss more countries off, Who knows? There is, a lot of the Arab countries though around in the neighboring, they're sick of Iran. So, they may lead the way on getting this supported. I don't know. But it's one of them things, Steve, where it's either going to work or it's not. That's just the way it is. And right now there's, you got China pushing back hard, Russia's pushing back hard, and other countries, are pushing back pretty much on this too. And so I don't know, I don't know if it could hurt us economically or not. It very well could. It could backfire. But, we're just going to wait and see, how many of them get involved in this and really, want to, I still see a lot of countries that they're skeptical about whether or not Iran truly had that uranium, you know, and how much of it was actually enriched. So they kind of look like Donald kind of jumped the gun on stuff, and you know, I don't necessarily believe he jumped the gun. I think he acted on the intel that he had. But, you know, we've seen in Iraq that the intel was bad. You know, I mean, as far as the yellow cake and stuff like that was concerned, it was just bad information. And, I guess hindsight, I know the region's a lot more not near as stable as it was, you know, without Saddam Hussein, because he ruled that country with an iron fist, knew who in the hell was in and out of there and, you know, things like that. I don't know that Iran's the same, you know, and the one part about this whole thing is look at all the people that has signed on for trade deals with Iran right now, you know, Turkey, Pakistan, let's see, Iraq, they've all got, you know, big trade deals that they've established with Iran.
0: Mm-hmm.
13: And, you know, it wouldn't take much for us and Turkey to, you know, really be at odds on anything, because that's just how Turkey is. You know, Erdogan is a very hard person to, I guess, to support. You know, we had two bases there. We got one now. We had a massive radar installation that monitored every call and every bit of intel that was happening in that part of the world. It went through Prince Alec Air Base. And, you know, I've been there many times, but it's, now it's gone. I mean, it's just, it's no more. So that, I think that kind of hurt us, but we got, you know, satellite information and we got, you know, AWACS and different things that's flying around in there that can pick up the slack on a lot of the intel and stuff that was going on. But, man, this is going to be a hard one here. I mean, it really is. It's going to be, Pakistan. We've tried to be friends with Pakistan just to keep them and India, you know, mm-hmm. from killing each other, which, you know, that's came close two or three times. You know, Trump swore up and down that they were on the verge of a nuclear war, and India and Pakistan both said that wasn't going to happen. You know, they were on the verge of a war, but it wasn't going to go nuclear. And, it'd be a scary thought if it did, but, you know, I don't know. It's, like I said, if he's targeting those three countries in particular, and we've had bases established there, you know, even in Pakistan on the war on terror, how's it going to affect things? But it's hard to say right now. I really want to just see kind of how it's going to play out and, you know, who's going to participate and who's not and how it's going to affect us economically. You know, truthfully, I don't think we can take another, you know, a higher hit on fuel prices right now. You know, I got to, you know, fuel up here in a little bit. You know, it's $5.20 a gallon over here, and that's my cost. You know, it's near $6 a gallon.
0: Yeah.
13: And, you know, that's a pass-through, man. You know, truck drivers can't absorb that. They got to depend on fuel surcharges and such, you know, and rates are not coming up, so you depend on the fuel surcharge. And, I just hate to see what's going to happen next. You know, I mean, really, if fuel prices go through the roof, how much more consumers are going to be, you know, pissed off about this whole thing and just say, look, you know, Trump had his chance. The Republicans had their chance. Let's get the idiots in there and let them, you know, take back over and see how that goes. So that could very well be part of the scenario that we don't want. So,
0: but we are. I mean, you're hearing some of the reports from the so-called president of Iran. He's the one that's been the more moderate. He's saying the people are going hungry, and he's trying to say this is not going to be sustainable for us. But the IRGC, I guess, they are hell bent and determined. I guess they don't care if the people starve or whatever because they're being hard headed.
13: Yeah, the IRGC, that's nothing but an Islamic whack job of a military, you know, and, you know, the regular army, you know, they're a hell of a lot nicer and more, I say nicer, but they're easier to get along with and stuff than being shoved around by the IRGC the way they do. And the president right now, he actually was the head of, you know, he was a big member of the IRGC at one time. And, you know, to see if they're just playing this good cop, bad cop crap again, you know, I'm more inclined to believe that than I am that there actually is someone in Iran right now that's in the, you know, in the upper echelon in the administrative levels that is actually giving a damn about the people.
0: Mm-hmm.
13: You know, if they, where was he at when they were slaughtering 50,000, you know, that was protesting this. So I would say he's, you know, probably playing the good cop role right now. And the gay Ayatollah or whatever the hell he is, you know, he's still pushing the buttons as the bad person. So, and he always will because that's exactly what he is. So I don't know, man. I tell you, I think they're going to be in this for the, you know, they're playing the long game. They're waiting on to see what's going to happen in the midterms, just like a lot of these countries are. And just like a lot of these idiots that are, you know, got the starting blocks out so they can run back across the border again. You know, they're sitting there, you know, with bated breath in Mexico and other places going, hey, you know, boy, as soon as Trump's out of there, we're going back to America. And if the Democrats are controlling anything at all, you know damn well that they'll welcome them with, you know, wide open arms. You know, I mean, hell, they're so concerned about what illegals are doing. You know, they want free health care for illegals and all this other crap, you know, and then you got that dumbass that jumped on the plane and went to Venezuela to view, you know, to see that guy in the prison. I bet he's never walked into a VA in his life and looked around and said, wow, you know, you guys actually, you know, bled for us. You damn right we did. What did the illegal do? You know, the only time he bled was, you know, running from the damn cops. So, you know, it's this whole thing is a scary scenario right now. And, you know, I just hope the hell that, you know, it works out. You know, Bessett, he's a good guy, man. I mean, mm-hmm. he knows his stuff, but you cannot predict what's going to happen in a lot of these Arab nations because, you know, you look at it and you think, you know, when it comes down to it, are they going to support the Muslims, you know, like the Muslim Brotherhood or what are they going to do? I don't know. So we're going to have to wait and see, but I know, I wouldn't trust Pakistan as far as I could throw them. I wouldn't trust Turkey one damn bit. It wouldn't bother Turkey if they, you know, booted us out altogether. The only reason we're there now is just that little small threat of Russia, you know, that might have, you know, an issue with Turkey. But even that, you know, appears to be going away. So I don't know. I think it's just a, you know, it's going to be something that we're just going to have to pay close attention to.
0: Mm.
13: Yeah.
0: Well, I want to pause there. I got to get a quick 2-minute time out. I want to kind of shift gears. I want to ask you about, you know, college football season's just around the corner here. And yeah, my inside knowledge of college football, there ain't much there, right? Is Lane Kiffin, is he kind of like a snake in the grass? A report says Ole Miss staff were worried about Lane Kiffin stealing their program's secrets on his way out and actually called in the FBI to check for bugging devices. When Kiffin stunned the world of college football, when he quit playoff-bound Ole Miss to join LSU, leading to weeks of furious fallout, they say. A guy by the name of Walker Jones is the executive director of Grove Collective, which is Ole Miss's exclusive NIL program, apparently opened up about LSU's attempts, you know, to poach assistant coaches and staff members to join Kiffin in Louisiana. He said it was weeks or months of fending off LSU, claiming they were literally trying to burn Ole Miss to the ground.
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0: Walker Jones says, he said, what people didn't realize is like half the staff was going to LSU. We actually had to have two different text threads, two different staff meetings. We had to ask coaches to leave the room. Could not have any hall room conversations. Nothing written down. Nothing written on the grease boards. Because half the staff were literally going to be competing against us. We had the FBI come through, walk the building looking for bugs, everything. Yeah, we knew kind of what was in Baton Rouge, and we knew how they operated. He said, I remember getting on my knees, looking under the desk, like checking for, is there some sort of bug in my office? He said, somebody asked, what are you doing? He said, just trust me. You don't know this guy like I did. It was reported Kiffin had given his then Ole Miss staff an ultimatum when he left. Join him on the plane right now to Baton Rouge, or you lose the opportunity. You forfeit the opportunity to get a job with him at LSU. Is that par for the course in college football, or is Kiffin really a snake?
13: Well, it's welcome to the world of NIL. I mean, that's just the way it was, you know, when, Kiffin was offered all that money to go to LSU. How many of them other coaches or anybody else would have turned that down? You know, I mean, that's just, plus the guarantees that was involved in it. Yeah, between Ole Miss and LSU, they swapped out 34 different, staff members and players. You know, Kiffin took half the staff with him that, the football staff, mm-hmm. From everything from, the coaching staff to, a couple of running backs, stuff like that. And then they've swapped back and forth. So it's, it's drama is all the hell it is. It's, when you got to call the FBI in to, sweep for bugs and every damn thing else. But you look at one of the articles that I read, and I don't remember if it was on ESPN or what, but Kiffin took his own playbook that he had in Ole Miss, mm-hmm. some of the stuff that he developed, and he's Ole Miss said, well, that should belong to us, that he was paid here, but he says it's his. So just play football. Let's just get out there and play some damn football and knock all this drama crap off. And you kind of hope that, there's a point in time here where all this money's been, changed hands and everything. And, some of these damn players are up, $11, $12 million right now, and it's, or more, it just depends on how the season goes in some of these places. And it's just, is it really anything other than pro ball? I mean, and then they got this 5-for-5 deal that's going on, if, and that's one of the most confusing damn things I've ever seen. You know, if a young man, you know, graduates high school or you know, picks a college or whatever and applies for college and is accepted, you know, while he's a senior in high school, you know, he's got 5 years of eligibility from the time that he starts, you know, so of playing football. So, you know, it's just getting tougher, Steve, to understand it. You know, I figured, hell, I'd just wait till game, you know, like we did right before the games and just look at the stats and see who's healthy and who's not and go for there and see who's gonna, you know, how it's gonna play out. But, you know, you had, one of the, Cignetti up in Indiana, you know, he said you're no longer trying to rebuild, you know, for new players. You know, he said you're trying to rebuild teams with all this NIL stuff. You know, that's just the nature of the beast, that they're going where the money's at. And, you know, at first we kind of thought that it would be spread around, but there's a lot of these lesser schools and stuff, and they're not recruiting players in there worth a damn because they don't have the cash, you know, and they don't have the backing to get the kind of cash. But, you know, look, it's going to be, I don't know, Congress is, or somebody's going to have to get involved in this and put a stop to it.
0: I mean, I thought that was supposed to be in the process, right? Didn't they? They have some sort of legislation, but I don't know where it stands right now. Hey, we got to pause as we close out hour number one. The Steve Summers Overnight.
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26: White House is unveiling what it calls its economic D-Day for Iran.
2: We are launching an economic onslaught against Iran's financial connections around the globe.
26: Speaking from the Treasury Department on Monday, Nesson said Operation Economic Outcast will cut off Iran from exporting oil and from other trade. Nesson said President Trump is already calling leaders to warn them to cut off all ongoing deals with Iran. The secretary said any country will be sanctioned if it's found helping the Islamic regime sell its oil. He added Iran can choose to stay isolated or choose a path back to normalcy. Three states are holding primary elections on Tuesday, and all eyes will be on South Carolina. That's where President Trump-backed Republican Senator Darlene Graham is facing Congressman Ralph Norman in the state's Republican Senate primary runoff. Trump has spent plenty of political capital supporting Graham, including a rally for her in the state on Friday. The special Senate primary came after Graham's brother, Senator Lindsey Graham's sudden death. Meanwhile, there's also a House special election in Georgia and a senator and governor runoff in Oklahoma. Two people are dead after the U.S. military launched its first known strike in 2 months on an alleged drug boat off the coast of Latin America. U.S. Southern Command said the vessel operated along established routes in the Eastern Pacific, and intelligence confirmed its involvement in drug trafficking. The military began a lethal boat strike campaign in early September of last year, targeting alleged drug trafficking boats in both the Caribbean and Eastern Pacific Ocean. Scientists are zeroing in on a new way to destroy cancer by choking off the fuel tumor cells need to take out their own trash. Virginia Commonwealth University says scientists repurposed an existing FDA-approved metabolic drug to starve tumors of a vital fat molecule. Without that specific fuel, the cancer cell's cleanup center winds up breaking down, triggering a toxic waste buildup that kills the tumor from the inside. Doctors say using an already approved medication could significantly fast-track future human clinical trials. I'm Tammy Trujillo.
24: Denver weather.
1: Partly to mostly cloudy skies this Tuesday morning for the Denver metro area. We're going to be looking at a nice late summer day. Temperatures just a touch above average today and tomorrow. Mid and upper 80s, lows low 60s. Some morning sunshine, building afternoon clouds. We will see some scattered heavy showers and thunderstorms in the afternoon and evening hours. Again, potentially for the Rockies game this evening. And then likewise at Coors Field midday on Wednesday. Trending drier and warmer late this week with highs by Friday back into the middle to upper 90s. I'm meteorologist Mark Huer.
4: Current temperature
6: 66 degrees.
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coming our way from time zone to time zone. Trust your week's off to a good start. Hey, we'll call it Taco Tuesday. what's going on? Good to have you on board the Steve Summers Overnight Drive, live from the Hot Shot Secret Studios. Again, a quiet night outside the secret bunker. And a cool night. All right, real quick, one final tidbit I was going to ask Grump about here. Well, I guess over the weekend, right, we had preseason NFL, and the San Francisco 49ers were in town.

0: I mean, I'm thinking we're talking a guy who could afford probably some of the most highest end escorts, whatever you want to call it, you know, to be very discreet. Trailer park in East Palestine. What do you think?
1: Yeah, and he's probably got him two or three mistresses, you know, tucked away here, yonder, and everywhere. That's, you know, nothing but little bombshells. So I think he's an idiot. I think people like that, man. And then, you know, the city, of course, you know, and everybody will be like, you know, let's just drop the charge down to a disorderly conduct, you know, help him out that way, you know. No, I think they need to, you know, make an example out of these guys and, you know, perp walk them, show their, you know, show their,
0: well, his mugshot, his mugshot is all over. I mean, he's out there in his orange jumpsuit, you know. It's like, good golly, dude. I mean.
1: Yeah, he's, you know, he's going through one of these crises. You know how rich people are. They got to have this drama crisis once in a while just to let everybody know they still have feelings and they still, you know. When it comes out, you know, there'll probably be somebody say, well, he was over there in the trailer park. Yeah, but he was over there trying to help the poor, you know, or some crap, you know. Yeah, he's helping the poor, all right, you know, at $140. But, you know, you know, we was talking about driverless vehicles there last night on big trucks and stuff like that. You know, I was listening to Philip there when he got on there at the end there, but I think he was on once before, but anyway, he was talking about drivers, you know, he didn't think they understood, you know, how they work. You know, there's no problem understanding how it works, how they work. The one thing that I've read on all of these and everything about these big trucks, number one, it's a lot different than it is, say, Waymo with the cars, you know, the little taxis and stuff. One thing you're herding they're herding a great big ass truck down the highway, but the one part of that is that you take away the human element. And, you know, whether people wants to admit it or not, computers can, they can think, they're not programmed to think, you know, really. I mean, when you get to looking at stuff, they see a problem up ahead, and it's going through all this, you know, all the different programs and everything in there, the scenarios that's inputted by a man, you know, by a person.
0: Mm-hmm.
1: And it's going to stop. It's going to move off to the side. It's going to do whatever. But, you know, the prime example of that was one of them vehicles that was out in Las Vegas when somebody stepped out in front of it, and it automatically shot over in the left lane, had a head-on collision with a vehicle over there because it couldn't think far enough ahead of it. You know, I mean, but when you start removing, you know, the human element from something, number one, you're removing the emotion from it. And I just think it's one of the biggest mistakes that you could have. Number one is maybe, you know, maybe, like I said, maybe out in the dirt lots and stuff like that, that's fine. Air Force bases and, you know, places that's got robotic, luggage carts and, you know, fuelers and things like that. Hell, that's completely different than a big truck that's out here on the highway, you know, running up and down the highway. And the one thing that I've seen on all of this and researching as much as I could was the confidence level in people that are wanting to invest in this. They have low confidence in it. If they did, Kodiak stocks, you know, Kodiak Holding, Kodiak AI, all that would not be trading as penny stocks. It would be up there. Well, look at Tesla. Tesla's, you know, leading the way in damn near everything, you know, as far as AI, and Philip, mm-hmm. Philip mentioned that, and he was absolutely correct with it. But they're, you know what, $395 bucks a share right now. And you look at Kodiak, you know, I mean, Kodiak Holdings is $392 a share. And, Kodiak AI, and I own some of it because it was cheap and bought it and, you know, made some decent money off of it when it shot up and back down. But, hell, right now, yesterday it was trading at 60 cents a share. Today it's at 81 or somewhere around in there. And, so it's, you know, it's just, there's just no confidence there. And so you kind of wonder how much further this is going to go and how far this investment's going to be before they pull the plug on it. Cause they can't operate, number one, off of penny stocks. They mm-hmm. got to have investors. And I'm just kind of curious, you know, how far this is going to be pushed before they say, you know, the hell with it. Well, maybe this wasn't such a good idea. Let's downgrade it into straight trucks or something like that. You know, some six wheelers and things, you know, that can haul a little smaller freight, you know, I don't know. I think it's going to be just

0: up to the point where, like I said last night, you know, until one of these damn big trucks runs over a minivan or a cop on the shoulder of the road or something like that, where it does not pick something up or causes a massive accident for whatever reason. And then you're going to see penny stocks dealing, you know, 60 cents dropping down to 20 cents. It's, you know, it takes a confidence level to be able to put this stuff in motion. And I just don't see it right now. So maybe after, the developmental phase and everything goes through it and things pick up a little bit more, maybe it'll happen. But right now out here on the open road with, a big truck by itself, I don't see it, man. I don't, you know, they may have a handful of them and say, oh, they're working fantastic, you know, and all this other stuff. But, you know, when you look at the accident rates, and I quoted that last night, you know, per 100 million miles, you know, the AI is up there about 4,000 accidents per 100 million, and people driving the cars, you know, non-fatalities is up there, what was it, I don't know, it was far less. I can't remember exactly what it was, you know, mad cow kicking in or something here, but... Anyway, that's my thoughts, buddy, right there. So,
1: All right. Thanks for checking in. Thanks for your input. Very interesting. All right. How about a shout-out? Lauren Weiss, two-time world champion bull hauler. Morning, Steve. 65 degrees, no heat dome in Ellsworth, Iowa. Just got the powerful, welded, chrome-plated cow truck loaded for round two to the land of Lincoln. It is an epic night for some high-speed trailer trucking across the American heartland. How about a special shout-out to Captain Ron from Parks Livestock of Iowa? Hello, Jerry Spencer. Good to have you with us here. Bradley, 91 degrees here in, where are we at? North Richland Hills, Texas tonight. We could really use some rain. We're just on the north side of Fort Worth. 91. That was a little before the midnight hour there in the central time zone. Buckeye Boy checks in from Paducah, Kentucky, 72 tonight. We're headed to St. Louis after unloading from Idaho yesterday. Have a great night, everybody. Safe travels. Be careful out there. And Sneakers, there's Steve, is the analyst and the prognosticator coming back. I find them interesting and fun. I believe that is the plan. It's been a while since we heard from Big Ed, hasn't it? I know he's still out there. I sent him a little message on Facebook the other day, so need to get an update. Meanwhile, 844-844-3388, the Steve Summers Overnight Drive.
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1: say? Let's jump on over and see what's going on with Eagle this morning. What's happening, Eagle?
5: Okay. Yeah, I got a lot of things to talk about tonight. First of all, I want to talk about that incident that took place in Ohio that you talked about earlier with the truck driver. I mean with the San Francisco 49ers owner of the team. I want to say this is, like I say, people had their own opinion. People got their opinion. I got mine. And mine differs a little bit different from other people when it comes to prostitution. As far as, like I said, I've been involved in truck driving for over 25 years. I've seen trucking when girls were going from truck to truck in parking lots. You don't see that no more because the law enforcement has shut that down. But the way I've always seen it, what goes on between two people in a bedroom is their business, and prostitution is no more illegal than going to the store and buying a 12-pack of beer. Both of them will kill you, and cigarettes the same way, and yet they still sell them in every store in America. Cigarettes, beer, and everybody knows that you drink enough alcohol, you can have a DWI. You smoke enough cigarettes, you can get cancer. So, like I say, they run a sting operation. Yet a guy will try to pay $140 for a prostitute, but he's not the only one. And like I said, last time I checked, prostitution was the oldest profession known to mankind, and the guy didn't do nothing wrong as far as I'm concerned. He just got set up in a scam. And by the way, anybody who thinks that it's not a setup, if you have a woman saying that she wants to have sex with you and she's a police officer, that's a setup. It's just simple as that. You're being set up because she has no intentions of having sex with you. And like I said before, you have your opinion on it, and I have mine. Now, let me talk about another situation, and that goes with the WNBA. This league is a complete outcast. They ought to shut the whole league down. This league is an embarrassment to sports. I've never watched the WNBA game, and never will watch one because I don't like to watch amateurs, and because they're definitely not professionals as far as I'm concerned. And what they've been doing for the last couple of weeks on the court, conducting the way they've been conducting themselves, roughhousing, players, simply because she's a different race. They don't like this girl because she's white, the black players. So they're intentionally trying to harm and hurt and injure this girl. And those people, as far as I'm concerned, they should be kicked out of the league, for intentionally trying to harm somebody, on purpose. It's not a game. And like I say, now you got these losers, they're throwing dildos. One of the games was canceled the other day. They escorted him out. He threw a dildo on the basketball court. Cause the majority of these women are lesbians that play this game. That's no denying that. Like I said before, what they do in their bedroom is their business. I really don't care. But like I say, I've never watched the WNBA game and never will. As far as I'm concerned, the whole league ought to be discontinued, because like I said, it's basically amateur basketball, even at best, if that's what you want to call it. I don't even call it a sport. So do what they will with it, Steve. It really doesn't matter at this point, when it comes to that. Like I said before, they be doing everybody a favor if they never play another game. Now, let me, move on to another subject. And that's, concerning the, some news about Barron Trump. Whether this is true or not, I don't know. And I hope it's not true. What'd you say?
1: It's a $10 million bounty on his head from Iran, supposedly. That's all the reports, yes.
5: Yeah, there's a $10 million bounty on Barron Trump. This kid has done nothing to harm anybody because of this hatred towards Donald Trump.
1: Mm-hmm.
5: Now I've heard that they've even had a temp on Donald Trump Jr. a couple of weeks ago. And Melania, and because of their hatred towards Trump. Like I said before, you can hate somebody all you want, but like I said, it just shows you these people have no class. These Iranian, whatever you want, losers, they have no class, go after somebody's family members, that has absolutely nothing to do with Barron Trump. has done nothing to nobody in Iran, and he doesn't deserve a $10 million bounty on his head. So it's really disgusting that these people would even think about doing something like that to a guy that's a kid that's like 22, 23 years old and, never did anything to anybody. Only thing he did wrong was, only thing he's done wrong, as they like to say, is to be Trump's son. And it's really sad that we live in a world like that. But like I said before, getting to these new sanctions that this guy announced today, Steve, I told you I was going to listen to this announcement today, last night. And I like what he had to say about these sanctions, for these countries that are doing business with Iran. They're going to need to come down hard on them and put the boot to them so that they no longer can finance Iran so they can continue this regime. They need to bring them to their knees and suck every dollar they can out of Iran. And leave those people flat broke. And then, like I said, I would have thought, Steve, that these people would have turned on their government by now. Would have turned on this military, but they haven't done it. You know, I know they've had some bad things happen to them in the past. They've seen people executed in the streets. So that would scare anybody, you know, to see that type of stuff. You know, like I say, at one point I thought Trump or somebody should arm these people and, you know, try to let them go against the government or try to overtake this guard or whatever you want to call these individuals. But like I said before, like I told you, I keep telling you that, Steve, when I seen that funeral of the leader that Trump killed early in the war, when I seen all them people show up for that guy's burial, that really disgusts me to see that many people show up to pay respect to that loser. So that's what makes me think that a lot of these people are not on the bandwagon to try to actually have a new Iran to get rid of this regime and actually have a normal life in Sharia law and get rid of all that stuff. You still got, whether they're scared or what the problem is, I don't know. But they need to realize that there's a better life and that they don't have to live like that, and that the sooner those people are evacuated out of Iran, the better. Exterminated, they didn't, but a bunch of rats. You know how you call up the exterminator to come to your house to get the roaches and the rats out. That's what needs to be done in Iran, Steve. Somebody needs to go in there and exterminate those radical Muslims, the ones that are causing the problem. Exterminate them from the land of Iran, so the people can actually live free. Because, you know, we've talked about this before, Steve. Iran actually used to be 47 years ago. Iran actually used to be a free country, and people could come and go and dress and do what they wanted until that guy took over power and changed it to what it is today. Yeah. And like I said, that those people need to be exterminated off of that, out of Iran, so this country can go on. And hopefully Donald Trump, in his new thing he got going today, hopefully that will be one of the final straws for these people, because they're desperate for money. One of the leaders even admitted that they can't afford to pay their military, they can't afford their people, and eventually the people, when they get hungry enough, Steve, when people get hungry enough, they'll actually turn on the people that's got them in bondage. And hopefully these people, they'll get so hungry and they'll be so broke and that they'll realize that it's time to get those people the hell out of the country and make a move and join the right team, join the America's team on trying to get them people out of Iran so they can live a normal life like everybody else. And I thank you for taking my call.
1: There you go. Thank you much, Eagle. Very good. All right, break week. Here it is. Started Sunday, runs through the 29th. Obviously, well, is it safety? Is it revenue? The same old debate. Yeah, but of course, yeah, failing brakes, inoperable brakes, that is a definitive safety issue. As part of Brake Safety Week, law enforcement conducting comprehensive commercial vehicle inspections with special emphasis on brake systems. If you have violations, if you have critical equipment violations, you're going to be removed from service until necessary repairs are completed. A lot of things they're looking for: missing or non-functioning, loose, contaminated, cracked parts, any sort of audible air leaks around brake components or lines, overstroking service brakes, worn brake linings or pads, broken or cracked drums and rotors. Other brake-related defects that could impact your vehicle's safe operation. The emphasis this year is actually on drums and rotors, they tell us. Number one on the list, Brake Safety Week. Meanwhile, news on the Steve Summers Overnight Drive, a service of industrial injection since 1985. 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
6: White House says it's launching an economic D-Day on Iran. Treasury Secretary Scott Bessent said the new sanctions amount to an economic onslaught against Iran to further isolate it from the rest of the world. Bessent said Operation Economic Outcast will cut off Iran from exporting oil and from other trade. He said any country, including China, will be sanctioned if it's found helping the Islamic regime sell its oil. The Supreme Court's allowing some parts of President Trump's executive order targeting mail-in voting to move ahead. Monday's order lifts the block from a lower court on many provisions, but the key provision giving the Postal Service oversight of mail-in voting remains on hold while a lower court battle plays out. Cleveland Browns quarterback Deshaun Watson's issuing an apology for negative comments about his team's fans. The 30-year-old told the media that he was expecting a much warmer reception and allowed his emotions to get the best of him after he was greeted with a chorus of boos. Watson will start the Browns' Week 1 visit to the Jacksonville Jaguars. I'm Tammy Trujillo.
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8: Partly to mostly cloudy skies this Tuesday morning for the Denver metro area. We're going to be looking at a nice late summer day. Temperatures just a touch above average today and tomorrow. Mid and upper 80s, lows low 60s. Some morning sunshine, building afternoon clouds. We will see some scattered heavy showers and thunderstorms in the afternoon and evening hours. Again, potentially for the Rockies game this evening. And then likewise at Coors Field midday on Wednesday. Trending drier and warmer late this week with highs by Friday back into the middle to upper 90s. I'm meteorologist Mark Huer.
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10: 66 degrees.
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17: 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Colonel Louis Nicola suggested that America might be better served by a monarchy, with Washington himself as king. Washington firmly rejected the idea. He had spent years leading Americans in a fight for independence from a monarchy. 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His example reminds us that power can be offered, earned, or taken. But character determines whether we use it for ourselves or remain faithful to something greater.
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1: Well, in parts of the West, I guess they're taking Senor Heat Wave's name in vain right about now. The major heat wave in progress. Southern California forecast to continue to the end of August. Big high pressure over the interior southwest extends all the way toward the Pacific coast. For the Los Angeles area, a heat wave there is when high temperatures reach or exceed 90 degrees for at least three consecutive days. So far, the highest temperature during the current heat wave, 98 degrees on Sunday. Which matched the high mark of March 17. Temperatures Wednesday and Thursday of this week could set new high temperature marks for the year. They could see 100 degrees. AccuWeather says at this point we're projecting a 13-day stretch with highs of 90 or greater. Yeah, they go back through some of the historical heat waves. The current heat wave will not bring the extreme heat of either of the great heat waves of like 1955 or 2010. But records dating back to the early 1930s, they say, will be challenged. During stretches of hot weather, ocean air typically spreads inland at some point that brings an interruption to the heat. It takes a sufficient offshore breeze to prevent that from occurring. But that is what they see in the ongoing forecast. Temperatures in downtown LA run in 10 to 15 degrees above the historical average. Warmth will be felt even on the beaches. Highs forecast to be at or above 90 at Long Beach, California. Right into Saturday, San Diego escapes the worst of the heat, highs mainly in the 80s. But the humidity will be higher compared to L.A. Now, there's a storm forecast to push into the northwest this weekend that should break the string of hot days and create a more penetrating breeze from the Pacific across the I-5 corridor into Southern California. But people, they say, headed to the beaches. Exercise caution in the surf into the weekend as new tropical activity brewing off the coast of Mexico could be sending some large swells toward the California coast. These are going to show up as occasional large breakers and maybe even some sneaker waves, as they call them. Afternoon sea breezes will offer some relief for those who choose not to go into the water there. Along the beaches, sneaker waves. Well, Senor Heatwave, talking about you.
19: Yeah, I'm sure there's a lot of people talking about me. Oh, so that's all right. Pretty soon they'll be bitching about how cold it is and why we got so much snow and ice on the road. So, yeah, I can take it. I can take it. No big deal. Good morning, Senor. Well, it's a comfortable woohoo out here, and that's a degree above 68 and one below 70, so there you go. Got an update on Miss Millie's granddaughter. She did go in and had the surgery done. And I guess they had to go while they were doing the surgery to replace the heart valves. They had to clean something out.
1: Mm-hmm.
19: And apparently right now there's an infection, or as of Sunday, there was an infection. And they figure they can take care of it. They're going to put Heather in the in a nursing home, I guess, to so she can have, you know, the care around the clock, because Miss Millie's not able to do that, and apparently her boyfriend and his parents are not able to provide that kind of care for her just yet. So, but they're talking about a week, perhaps, maybe two.
1: Mm-hmm.
19: And then she'll be released. So, and then she'll be living with her boyfriend and his parents, and they can take care of the issues that she may have afterwards, given medication and whatnot. So, anyways, that is good news. Gabby is doing much better, knowing that, you know, her mom was going to be here a little bit longer. So, that's a great relief.
1: Absolutely.
19: On her.
1: Yes. Yep.
19: Yeah. So, anyways, they do appreciate all the prayers for them, and they ask for to keep up the prayers, so everything will come out all right for them. Oh, well, tell you what. Football. A scene where Texas A&M released their home schedule, where they were selling tickets there on Facebook.
1: Yeah.
19: And they had said that they weren't going to have any cupcakes on their schedule. In fact, they had to kick one team off because the SEC said they must play a certain amount of SEC games. I guess all of them have got to play, 10 or 11 SEC games. And the two teams that they have on their schedule, I guess their home opener is against Missouri State. Not really sure what kind of a team that is, but if you don't hear much about them, I would say they're probably cupcakes.
1: Okay.
19: The next team that they've got playing, that they're going to play right before they play them damn T-Sippers from Austin, is going to be the Citadel. I don't think really the Citadel has really been worth a hoot in hell since ever, but they do have them on the schedule. The team that they bumped off to play the extra SEC game is the University of New Mexico. Now, last season with the brand new coach, UNM surprised everybody. They finished 9-4, and they lost to Minnesota by, I think, one touchdown in the bowl game that they were in, first one they'd been in a long time. So we're hoping that the University of New Mexico Lobos have a good season during the sophomore season of their coach. You know, it's usually freshman season, first year is always a good season. And then the sophomore season for the coach, second year, you know, kind of falls off. But, you know, we have high expectations that they're going to do good. Right. And the Mountain West Conference has UNM ranked number 2 in their league of 10 teams. I think the first one was, who was it? Someone there in Las Vegas. I guess it was UNLV, the Running Rebels.
1: Mm-hmm.
19: I think that's who it was. Who cares? So, you know, I don't know if any other SEC team has cupcakes on their schedule. But, you know, I hope it's not going to be a situation where it was Appalachian State versus Michigan, where there is a big major upset, and you know, be an embarrassment to the school. So it's going to be smash mouth football, I'm sure. And with Lane Kiffin going to LSU, well, that's drama.
1: Right.
19: That's all I can say.
1: Yeah.
19: And I think LSU comes to A&M, to Bryan College Station. And so that ought to be interesting. And I don't know who took over Mississippi State, but that's going to be something to watch as well. I don't know if there's going to be any real surprises. I just hope A&M does good enough where they can get back into playoffs and avenge the 10-3 loss that they had at home to the University of Miami. So, anyways, other than that, politics, I'll tell you what. That Al Sayed, I think he's in protection mode, because he's walking back everything he's ever said and trying to distance himself from his fellow Muslims that have been running with him and courting him and giving out all the praises. I think people are starting to see through his and other DSA candidates, their nonsense. Like that Tallarico, or as Sean Hannity calls him, Talafrico. How in the world are you going to be Christian with your beliefs in God, or Jewish with your belief in God, and then have a man say, well, God's not really what you think he is? You know, you know, if I were a Democrat and being strong in my belief, to have a man tell me that I shouldn't believe the teachings that I've been through, man, why would you even vote for the guy?
1: Right.
19: But the problem is, there are people that do. And it's like, well, do you hate Trump that much to where you would absolutely weaken this country and give away all the benefits to anyone else but Americans? And I guess we see the answer is, yeah, there are. Yeah, they do. So, you know, if the election swings blue and they impeach Trump on some BS charges, get him kicked out, you know, and then try to implement their ideology, and it falls through, what are they going to do? Are they going to blame Trump for that?
1: Right.
19: Yeah, yeah. So, you know, it's time for politicians to take responsibility for their decisions and their actions, or their inactions. I mean, they're here to represent the American people, and I know I'm preaching to the choir, but it seems like they're representing everyone else but the American people. And it seems like it's ones with college degrees that, you know, especially the white women, that are just going gaga over this other idea. And I think most of those women are married to successful college-educated men, and they really haven't been in the damn workforce, so they don't know what in the hell's going on. They just say, well, I like this because it's against Trump. I mean, do these people actually think they're going to keep their wealth, that they're going to keep their properties? I mean, we've seen the Russian Revolution back in the day when they threw the Tsar, did away with the Tsar of Russia. And they, you know, we've seen the movie Dr. Zhivago, I'm sure, maybe not the younger audience, but I mean, some of us older folks, we have seen that movie and we have seen what happened.
1: Mm-hmm.
19: You know, your estate not going to be yours. You'll have a part of it, but it's going to be turned into, a flop house. Every room's going to have a different family in there. You'll have a shared communal bath. You know, the kitchens will be communal, or you cook in your own room. I mean, you know, they think, oh, that's just Hollywood, but I mean, that really did happen. I mean, do they think it'll happen to the rest of us, but not them, because they got money? Apparently so. But it's going to be a world of hurt when they finally awaken to the fact that they ain't no better than the rest of us if communism, socialism, communism were to take over. And their screams of Trump being fascist. Do they even know what the word fascist means? I mean, you know, we know Mussolini was fascist. But my question, and it's going to sound funny because I'm talking bad about it, what exactly is the fascist doctrine? Do you know?
1: Honestly, I do not.
19: Okay. I see, and I don't know either. Is it akin to socialism? I really don't know. But I'm pretty sure Trump's governing is not that of Mussolini or any other fascist. It's not Hitler, and it's not Russia, it's not China or North Korea or wherever. You know, he's actually working for the people. And you know, during his first term, they would say, Trump donated his money to such and such foundation. They're not even reporting where he's giving his presidential checks to every quarter. Think about where it's going to. I haven't.
1: I know back during his. I remember back during his first term that they announced he picked a charity, I guess, every quarter to donate his presidential salary to. But yeah, I have not heard where it's going this time around.
19: You know, they're making it sound like he's making money off of this. And, I'm sure that he's got people making sure that he's making money. But, I mean, with him personally being involved, no, he's not. I don't think he's being personally involved making profit on anything. He's just governing to, the people the way he sees that it ought to be, the way that it has been working for us. So, people may question him about the wars and whatnot. Maybe I'm just naive in thinking that everything is going to be better, without a lot of pain. And I know there's going to be pain. I mean, we're all paying for it, especially at the pump, especially at the grocery store. But, I truly believe it'll make itself better in the end. So with that said, and coming up on your break, I'll let you go. You have a good night, senor.
1: All right, Senor Heatwave, good to hear from you. Safe travels out there. Hey, it's 844-844-3388. New week underway. Taco Tuesday comes our way. The Steve Summers Overnight Drive.
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1: All right, so we do see an active weather setup. And we'll still be fueling some stronger thunderstorms as we roll into a Tuesday. Another area, some severe thunderstorms would be anticipated. Tuesday afternoon and evening, the upper Midwest, some of those capable of producing damaging winds, hail, flash, flooding from the eastern portions of Minnesota to northern Wisconsin, maybe northern Michigan. Elsewhere, severe thunderstorms expected to develop later Tuesday afternoon and evening across the Great Plains from central Nebraska to portions of Colorado, Kansas, Oklahoma, and the Texas Panhandle. Flash flooding, hail, localized damaging winds, the main hazards once again. In the northeast, there's a storm near Hudson Bay, Canada, that's going to combine with the storm moving out from the southern U.S. and bring some drenching showers and gusty thunderstorms into the northeast later this week, Thursday toward Friday. There will be enough rain that may fall despite a few relatively dry days early this week to bring about some renewed flash flooding there. The bulk of the potentially disruptive storms from the Appalachians to the Interstate 95 Mid-Atlantic will be Thursday afternoon to Thursday night. By Friday, central and eastern New England will see the brunt of those storms there. All right, let's see, rolling toward top of the hour just ahead. Get to some of the industry headlines. We have the group of states out there alleging that the Department of Transportation and the Department of Homeland Security have attempted to illegally seize truck drivers' personal data. Looks like they just won the latest chapter. Late last week, a federal judge for the District of Eastern Virginia granted the temporary restraining order that blocks the agencies from demanding state records containing information on about 17 million CDL holders. The decision to grant a temporary restraining order, they say that's a win for protecting the privacy of millions of commercial drivers, says Virginia Attorney General Jay Jones. By blocking the DOT from acquiring millions of sensitive records and pausing Homeland Security's subpoena, this will ensure Virginians' data remains secure under state control. Transportation Secretary Sean Duffy says the data is needed to ensure that only trained and vetted drivers actually have a CDL. We'll have to pick up with more on that as we roll into another hour. Plenty of room for you, though, at 844-844-3388. 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
6: The White House says it's launching an economic D-Day on Iran.
20: We are launching an economic onslaught against Iran's financial connections around the globe.
6: Speaking from the Treasury Department on Monday, Treasury Secretary Scott Bessent said Operation Economic Outcast will cut off Iran from exporting oil and from other trade. He said that any country, including China, will be sanctioned if it's found helping the Islamic regime sell its oil. The Supreme Court is allowing certain parts of President Trump's executive order targeting mail-in voting to move ahead. Scott Carr has that story from Washington.
23: The order from the High Court Monday lifts a block from a lower court on many provisions included in the order, but a key provision giving the Postal Service oversight of mail-in voting remains on hold as a lower court battle plays out. This all playing out just ahead of the 2026 midterm elections. Trump's executive order directs agencies to compile a list of confirmed U.S. citizens eligible to vote in every state. The U.S. Postal Service would then oversee mail-in voting by establishing uniform standards for the ballots. I'm Scott Carr.
6: Closing arguments in the Lindsey Clancy murder trial could start as soon as Wednesday. Before Monday's session ended, the judge instructed the jury to disregard some testimony from prosecution psychologist Kirk Heilbrun. On the stand, Heilbrun said he'd asked Clancy about suicide being a mortal sin, saying Clancy told her children, quote, go with God as she killed them. The judge told the jury the religion that the defendant was raised with is absolutely an inappropriate area of testimony. Clancy's admitted to strangling her three young children in 2023, but has pleaded not guilty while claiming she had postpartum psychosis. Another person in Florida is dead from a flesh-eating bacteria. The Florida Department of Health says it's the third death in less than a month. The bacteria occurs normally in warm seawater, and most people get sick from eating raw or undercooked shellfish. Cases tend to spike in Florida after hurricanes or other storms leave standing water. I'm Tammy Trujillo.
18: Denver weather.
8: Partly to mostly cloudy skies this Tuesday morning for the Denver metro area. We're going to be looking at a nice late summer day. Temperatures just a touch above average today and tomorrow. Mid and upper 80s, lows low 60s. Some morning sunshine, building afternoon clouds. We will see some scattered heavy showers and thunderstorms in the afternoon and evening hours. Again, potentially for the Rockies game this evening. And then likewise at Coors Field midday on Wednesday. Trending drier and warmer late this week with highs by Friday back into the middle to upper 90s. I'm meteorologist Mark Huer.
9: Current temperature
10: 64 degrees.
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17: 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Colonel Louis Nicola suggested that America might be better served by a monarchy, with Washington himself as king. Washington firmly rejected the idea. He had spent years leading Americans in a fight for independence from a monarchy. 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
30: Explain the world of truck and tractor pulling last week. Pull town. Need I say any more? Oh yeah, it is one word. This is the NTPA Overnight Report from the NTPA headquarters in Marion, Ohio. I'm Greg Hunter. Last weekend, 12 Grand National classes made their way to Poletown for five sessions of pulling over 3 days. That's 775 hooks for the weekend. The four-wheel drive trucks got on track Thursday and Friday nights. Thursday, it was Jim Holman, Scott Phillips, and Jake Zaring making the podium. On Friday, Taylor Corso was on top of Mason Brizendine and Gerald Amon. The light superstock tractors also pulled Thursday, with Colton Wentworth leading the pack over Terry Blackburn and Brian Bowles. Their hook on Saturday was rained out. The super modified two-wheel drive trucks tugged the sled on Thursday, with Keith Long taking the top spot ahead of Blake Browns and Ryan Witzel. They also were scheduled to pull on Saturday, but were rained out. The mods pulled Thursday night and went the way of Jeff Rose ahead of Matt Johnson and Jed Leishner. Friday afternoon, Brandon Simon led the way over Ricky Long and Corey Kielmeyer. The Superstock diesel tractors hooked Thursday and Saturday under the lights, with Thursday night going to Colin Ross, who picked up the win over Travis Schlabach and Brandon Hunt. Saturday, Colin Ross backed up his performance from Thursday with another win. Roger Peterson and Brandon Hunt also followed on the podium. The Open Superstock Tractors got their chance to pull Friday and Saturday afternoon. Friday, Terry Blackburn led the way over Colin Ross and Cody Cheezik. Saturday, there wasn't much change, as Terry Blackburn again took the win, with Aaron Hall holding down the second place spot and Cody Cheezik again coming in third. The Diesel Superstock Trucks pulled Friday afternoon and Saturday evening. Kent Crowder took the win Friday with Chase Eller and Patrick O'Brien also on the podium. Saturday, Jonathan Watsup took the win over Kevin Armstrong and Todd Dugan. Crowd favorite Mini Modifieds got track time Friday and Saturday under the lights. Nobody was able to stay in the top three with 50 minis hooking to the sled. Friday, Dustin Price took the win, with Adam Kester in second and John Ott coming in third. Saturday, Lindsey Campbell was on top over Abby Leishner and Lindsey's husband, Kevin. The new 4.1 Limited Pro Stocks also pulled Friday afternoon. Steve Bousma took the win with Brian Miller and Colton Roof also in the top three. Saturday,

sides were showcased Friday and Saturday under the lights. During their first hook, David Richardson was on top of Billy Beers and Wayne Purser. When they hooked Saturday, defending champ Joe Ader topped David Richardson and Wayne Purser. This week in polling, there was a lot of state hooks and one Grand National Tour stop, with five Grand National classes making their way to Wellington, Ohio on Friday. Pro Stocks, Light Super Stocks, Super Farms, Minis, and Unlimited Mods are all making the trip. You can watch it as it happens on Full Pull. This has been the NTPA Overnight Report. I'm Greg Hunter. Remember, pull hard.

another hour passes by. You know, we're making our way. You realize this is the final Tuesday in the month of August. Yeah, next Tuesday will be first day of September. As we roll toward the Labor Day weekend, Monday, September 7th. Yeah, which, you know, kind of marks the traditional end to summertime. Yeah, saying farewell. Of course, it is an official national holiday. Made an official national holiday 1894. Following major labor strikes and unrests. Nowadays, it's all about barbecues, backyard barbecue. Yeah, kind of, you know, winding up the farmer's market seasons, right? They'll be closing up shop, family trips, picnics, parades, major sporting events. Yes, indeed. What's on tap for your Labor Day weekend? All right, finishing up technically the victory for these, I believe it's 22 blue states that are pretty much suing to protect and cover for the illegal truck drivers out there on the highways. The DOT, of course, cracking down hard on commercial driver licenses. Thousands of illegals, not English speakers, people who bought fake certifications. The lawsuits centered around commercial driver's license information system, known as the CDLIS records, and whether the government's violating privacy laws. The FMCSA contracts with the American Association of Motor Vehicle Administrators. They're the ones that operate and maintain the CDLIS records. These blue states are claiming the FMCSA sent a letter to the AAMVA demanding they turn over records that contains name, date of birth, state of record, license number, social security number of every driver in the CDLIS database going back 5 years. That would cover some 17 million records. According to the lawsuit, they responded on June 30 with several concerns, including that the contract between the two entities, they say, does not entitle the FMCSA to what they call pointer records. This dispute continued with several exchanges leading up to August 11, when the states say the FMCSA made an extraordinary, unprecedented threat, requiring the AAMVA to turn over the database, turn over those records by August 17, or face immediate termination of all AAMVA federal contracts and funding. On the same day, the Department of Homeland Security issued a subpoena to the AAMVA for the same records. There's 22 states, as I said, it's all the blue states, so I'm not going to list them off. You know who they are. In a memorandum of opposition filed August 17, attorneys for the defendants said the information is needed to verify that the states are following

0: safety standards, rigorous safety standards, when they're issuing a commercial driver's license without access to CDL data, the FMCSA is materially hindered in its statutory obligation to conduct oversight of states' CDL issuance and prevent the regulatory CDL framework from fracturing into what they would call national disuniformity. So the court grants the temporary restraining order. The court concludes the state's case was likely to succeed on several claims, including that the data demand violates the Privacy Act. The court also concluded that plaintiff states are likely to succeed on their claim that the data demand in the August 11 letter is what they call arbitrary and capricious. In that regard, under the Administrative Procedure Act, an agency must provide a satisfactory explanation for their action, including a rational connection between the facts found and the choice made. So while the temporary restraining order blocks the AAMVA from transferring that data at this point, for now, the case is just going to have to continue to play out in the courts. Yeah, so it may be kind of another temporary roadblock. We'll have to see where it goes, again, as it proceeds through the courts. Our number, 844-844-3388. On down somewhere in the Sunshine State, heading off to work in the dark. Morning, Philip.
1: Yeah, you're right about that, buddy. And I know a lot of the guys listening are probably not over in this area, but if there's anybody over here on Doyle Road around Deltona area, be kind of careful there. Somebody decided to take out about 60 foot of guardrail, and I don't know how they did it, because it's only a 40 mile an hour area. So they had to have been doing a little bit more than 40 miles an hour, if you know what I mean, Steve. So I'm just like, you know, I just don't understand it, but it is what it is. People get crazy at night. You know how that is. I think Eagles always said that. But, you know, just if y'all over in this area, anybody, I don't know if you're all over here, and you know, but it's not too good. We got fire trucks and sheriff's department folks over here, so be careful going down through there. But anyway, how's your day going, buddy?
0: I guess not a bad start to a Tuesday here. Doing all right.
1: Yeah, me too. Same. Like you say, driving in the dark. Well, I tell you what, man. You guys get me on this autonomous stuff, man. I go crazy. I'm sorry I went nuts on that last night.
0: Hey, that was an interesting conversation, yeah.
1: You know, there's a lot of stuff going into all this, and it's going to be something that's going to be the future, whether we like it or not. You know, it's like one of those things, you know, it's like you got to tolerate it. And with all this AI and all this out here, people got to understand that, you know, it's easier to build things like this than you think.
0: Mm-hmm.
1: You know, all these rockets that are taking off now, they're fully autonomous. It's just one of those deals, dude. And we got to put up with it, and we're going to have to deal with it. I heard Grump talking a little bit about the meat yesterday. I tell you what, that imported meat thing, I don't know if that's going to be a good idea or not. What do you think, Steve?
0: We did. I talked to the two-time world champion Bull Hauler. I mean, we're getting, you know, statements from like the National Cattlemen's Association. They're said they're trying to say it's going to do more harm than good. I think yesterday, the Kentucky Cattlemen's Association kind of spoke out against it as well. I mean, supposedly it might bring prices down at least briefly here, but yeah, whatever the cattleman said, it's going to prevent the U.S. farmers from actually investing in increasing their herds. Yeah, so it could lead to a longer term higher prices.
1: Well, my only question about it is the quality of the product. I don't know if you remember this a long time ago. Remember, I believe it was in England when they had that mad cow thingamajig going on. Oh, yeah. Remember that, Steve?
0: Yes, absolutely.
1: We don't need stuff like that over here. And, you know, they watch our stuff like a hawk when we ship it over there. I mean, that's my main concern. And I think that's why Lauren and Grump and a lot of these guys that haul that, they take pride in what they haul because the folks that produce it take pride in their product and make sure that everything is good for all of us out here, you know, using it. You know, and I think that's what it needs to be about. You know, you don't know what you're getting from all these other places like Argentina. I mean, you look at all the produce that we get. I mean, you've seen the scare that we had with produce here lately. And that's going in people's mouths. You got to be careful with that. You know what I mean, Steve? It isn't just like you can just throw it out there. Here it is. No, people are eating this, and it could possibly hurt them really bad. You know, and I don't think, you know, the focus is much on quality as they need to be when you're doing this, trying to lower prices, if you know what I mean. You know, you just can't compromise it, you know. I mean, there is a steak is some of it's $25 a pound. I mean, it is what it is, you know what I mean,
0: yes,
1: for quality. My question is, Steve, do you think this grass-fed meat is worth it anymore?
0: Quite honestly, I've never paid a bit of attention to when I'm in the meat section. I don't know if it's grass fed, you know, corn fed, what it is. I don't watch.
1: I know, it just seems like to me, and I know Grump had mentioned it in a lot of his conversations about this. You know, we're getting a lot of that. You know, even at the store, we get a lot of that. You know, I don't know. There's some people that love corn fed beef, and there's some people that like grass fed beef. And I myself, I mean, I kind of prefer the corn stuff myself, to be quite honest. But I, you know, that's just how I am. But, you know, but it just seems like down here it's hard to get that kind of beef. I mean, the difference between the beef in the Midwest to what it is down here is a big difference. A big difference, you know, and we get everything pretty much shipped in here. I mean, there's still beef down here that you can buy locally. It's very expensive. It's a lot more than what even Walmart, I mean, really expensive depending on what you're going for. But, you know, I don't know. I want everybody's opinion on that. Do they think there is a big difference in this grass and this corn stuff? You know, because, you know, some people like it, some people don't. It just, you know, I myself, it's just quality of the beef is what I look at more than anything. But we got a little storm down there that's brewing still. Did you see that, Steve?
0: I did, and I guess they're saying maybe a moderate chance of development.
1: Well, my only question about it is, and if you look at the models, there's a lot of high pressure around every side of this thing coming across. And that's kind of makes me wonder what, but you never know. These storms can develop out of nowhere and just be boom. And it's up, you know, and a lot of people are saying they need to give it a couple of days before we understand what's going on with it because it's got to kind of get its sea legs, for lack of a better way of saying it, you know, but got to keep an eye on it, though. You never underestimate anything, and a lot of the models are showing it going out to sea, but you know what? I don't trust that. I don't trust that until the thing is past me, and that's the way I look at it, you know, but we don't need any of that mess. And Hawaii got kind of spared on the Smoky one. It was a little bit further south, but boy, the Pacific is just booming this year with storms. Have you seen that?
0: Yes, sir. Yeah, just one after another.
1: I tell you what, Japan, China, Taiwan, Shanghai. I don't know how many they probably got hit by two or three already. You know, I mean, it's just storm after storm over there, you know, and I don't know, but you know, it does prove, everybody says global warming and all this stuff. But I think it's just, the earth is going through cycles. What do you think?
0: I've maintained that for many, many years. I haven't changed my opinion. Cycles.
1: Oh, no, it isn't. I mean, it goes through a time where it's cold. It goes through a time where it's hot. Going to go through a time where you're going to have storms. I mean, look at 2004 down here. We had a ton of them. You know, I mean, it's just, it goes through those cycles where the earth does this. I mean, there's nothing you can do about it. It's Mother Nature, so to speak. Whatever by the term everybody uses. And there's nothing you can do about it, you know. All you can do is try to batten down the hatches and hunker down and get ready for it to roll. But I'll tell you what, though, I am concerned about this heat out west. I mean, Steve, that's like, if you take the United States and almost split it in half, man, on the west side, man, that heat is ridiculous. Have you noticed that?
0: Yeah, they've been baking out there, cooking.
1: I mean, I don't think they've had below 100 in a long time, and the only time they're having it is at nighttime. I mean, even like where I'm at right now, it's 82 degrees at almost 2:30 in the morning. I mean, that's hot, you know, and it's been that way with us for a while now. It's scary. So that's all I got tonight, buddy. I know there's other guys that talk in here, so y'all have a good night. Everybody be safe out there. Thank you.
0: Philip, yes, indeed. Have a great day. Safe travels. All right, John, let's see. The drugs continue to, you know, pour into the country. It's amazing. Week after week, you share these major busts, but you still see the addicts on the streets of every big city. The drugs are getting to them. The latest was a nearly $10 million worth of drugs seized from a tractor trailer passing through a Texas port of entry August 11 at the Roma International Bridge. A 2012 tractor trailer hauling a shipment of laundry detergent entered the port of entry, was referred for an inspection after the non-intrusive imaging system. The scan revealed anomalies. Physical search of the vehicle uncovering 240 packages of alleged methamphetamine weighing approximately 1,071 pounds. Talking more than $9.5 million street value. Border Protection handed over the drugs, the tractor trailer, and the driver to the Roma Police Department. Our officers' commitment to secure our borders continues with ongoing enforcement actions, according to the port director. And it's just like, you know, every single day is bringing the drugs in. And for all that is apprehended or captured on the way in, so much is still making it through. All right, coming up following newsbreak, we'll give you some details, some projects, ongoing and some new projects being planned along the Indiana Toll Road. And parking issues, and still dealing with the text message scams that have been ongoing around the country when it comes to the toll roads. And more details with the federal government putting the clamps on the non-domiciled CDLs. A recently introduced piece of legislation looking to hold the states accountable for issuing the credentials. Last Thursday, Congresswoman Harriet Hegman of Wyoming introduced the Strengthening Transportation Oversight and Preventing Improper Licensing Act. I guess that's going to be the STOP Act, Strengthening Transportation Oversight and Preventing. Looking to close some of the loopholes and clear the highways of hazardous drivers by requiring federal safety regulators to audit the states that are issuing non-domiciled commercial driver's licenses. The ongoing crackdown continues. So there you go. And, of course, plenty of room for you at 844-844-3388. 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
2: White House is unleashing what it calls economic D-Day on Iran. Treasury Secretary Scott Bessent said the new sanctions amount to an economic onslaught against Iran to further isolate it from the rest of the world. Bessent said Operation Economic Outcast will cut off Iran from exporting oil and from other trade. Three states hold primary elections on Tuesday with the eyes of the political world focused squarely on South Carolina. That's where President Trump-backed Republican Senator Darlene Graham is facing Congressman Ralph Norman in the state's Republican Senate primary runoff. Meanwhile, there's also a House special election in Georgia and a Senate and governor runoff in Oklahoma. A new blood test designed to help identify signs of Alzheimer's disease in people 55 and older has just been cleared by the FDA. The biomarker blood test breaks from the traditional methods of diagnosing Alzheimer's like spinal taps or PET scans. Both LabCorp and Quest Diagnostics have committed to offering the new test. I'm Tammy Trujillo.
3: Denver weather.
4: Partly to mostly cloudy skies this Tuesday morning for the Denver metro area. We're going to be looking at a nice late summer day. Temperatures just a touch above average today and tomorrow. Mid and upper 80s, lows low 60s. Some morning sunshine, building afternoon clouds. We will see some scattered heavy showers and thunderstorms in the afternoon and evening hours. Again, potentially for the Rockies game this evening. And then likewise at Coors Field midday on Wednesday. Trending drier and warmer late this week with highs by Friday back into the middle to upper 90s. I'm meteorologist Mark Heuer.
5: Current temperature
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0: Tell me, we're talking about the wildfires near Reno, which has tens of thousands of people evacuated. There's a brand new fire burning. This thing has exploded in Texas. Palo Pinto County, they're saying. I guess I'm looking at a map, and it's showing just west of Mineral Wells, Texas. Started about 1:30 Monday afternoon. So we're talking just in 12 hours' time, this thing, the latest update from the meteorologist Chris Nunley says this Ross fire is North Texas, has exploded to more than 18,000 acres in size, has burning north across Palo Pinto County, approaching Jack County. And there's video and footage coming in. People in neighborhoods, I would imagine by this point, there's probably some mandatory evacuations taking place. Now, I go back to, about 6-7 hours ago. It was already at 10,000 acres. The Palo Pinto County Emergency Service District said it was just like 25 acres at 1:30 Monday. A fifth alarm was called in, and I guess continues to grow. A Texas Intrastate Fire Mutual Aid System strike team was called to the scene. According to the Forest Service, supporting defense efforts from the Texas A&M Forest Service for dozens of dozers and air support. Highway 180 is closed to all traffic between South FM 4 and FM 919. Now, at that point in time, they were saying mandatory evacuations had not yet been ordered. And trying to get updated information, because now, 8,000 more acres have burned, and some of these videos come in that are showing homes very close. You can see the fire in the distance not too far off. And it's moving rapidly. The Graham Livestock Commission said, with the fires rapidly affecting Palo Pinto County, they're offering their holding station at the old Mineral Well Sale Barn to anyone who has livestock that needs a place to keep them until other arrangements can be made. They say there are temporary flight restrictions in place. The National Weather Service is currently monitoring a handful of wildfires west of I-35. The largest at the moment is the Ross Fire there near US 180 and FM 919. After more than a month without any measurable rainfall, the surface fuels have become critically to extremely dry. And Monday afternoon, they had sustained winds 10 to 15 miles per hour, gusts occasionally 20 to 25, that with very low relative humidity, only in the teens, creating that elevated fire threat, especially along and north of I-20 and west of I-35. Now, winds should lighten somewhat here Tuesday, but with poor overnight humidity recovery, the dry fuels and above-average temperatures, the increased wildfire threat continues till Tuesday afternoon and evening there. But, now 18,000 acres. That's, you talk about an explosive fire. Good golly. All right, it's 844-844-3388. Well, see what Pappy has going on here early on a Taco Tuesday. What's happening?
10: What's going on, Steve? We had this discussion about the meat several months ago, if I'm not mistaken. What was he talking about, the one importance of meat from
0: Argentina?
10: Was it Argentina? Yeah. We had the same discussion. I think Trump, it was kind of like they were going to do something for us and he was going to do something for them, and that was one of them. So, I don't know. I got mixed feelings, you know. I think we need to take care of people here at home. I get it if he's making a deal with somebody, but... I think the big difference between grass-fed and this corn-fed beef is it's not so much whether it's just grass or corn. It's the amount of hormones that they use and fertilizers, right, that are involved in the corn-fed beef, if I'm not mistaken. Some of these cattle that are grass-fed, that's what they try to pitch, is that, hey man, our cattle's grass-fed, right? There's no fertilizer thrown on this stuff. It's clean meat. You get my drift?
0: Right, right.
10: Steve, I don't know. 7 days, man. I mean, I guess in about 12 hours, a week ago when I woke up, man, I still am not fully recovered, man.
0: Really?
10: Yeah, I'm still, I don't know, I guess like about out of 40, man, 40 ounces. So I don't know, well, she gave me a CPAC, some antibiotics, and we'll give it to her. She said, if you don't feel better Monday, call me. And I actually felt worse today than I did yesterday, but we'll give it a couple more days, see what happens here. But I was just laying down. I could feel some nose clogging up a little bit. And man, Steve, I'm telling you, with this temperature change, it ain't going to help matters. That could be some of this here. I'm debating whether to turn the damn heat on.
0: Said, yeah, the AC definitely ain't running tonight.
10: No. Yeah, what'd you say, low of 55?
0: Yes, sir.
10: Yeah, man. I intentionally turned the air off and let it get a little warmer in here, right? Because I knew to keep from turning the heat on, I let it get up to about 76 in here. And by morning, it'll be 72, maybe even a little chillier. And probably by 9 o'clock, I'm guessing I'll probably be snoozing, but it'll be probably about 70. And then come midday, it'll start going back up again, you know, so we'll see. I don't know. Mm-hmm. I get up and I'm cold, I'll turn the man heat on. Heard Heat Wave talk a little bit about this war. Steve, I haven't listened to a whole lot. I managed to listen to a small clip, but man, have you heard what is going on? Is there's this walk away group? Have you heard about this walk away from the MAGA party? Talked about this a few months ago with a lot of people coming out. I mean, really bashing the war, right? Talking about walk away from the MAGA party. Trump's not going to be here in 2028.
0: Are you with me, Pappy? Did we lose our Well, we'll just do a take care of that 2-minute timeout. Come back with more right after this.
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0: Back at it here. I got a briefly lost phone connection there, Pappy. We were talking about the, I haven't heard per se of the walk-away movement. Yeah, I did see a headline from Drudge yesterday. And yeah, anymore, every time I pull up the Drudge report, it's like, I'm thinking, let's go see what we can find for anti-Trump news today, because that's pretty much all he shares anymore. But something about a lot of folks in Texas saying that they're going to vote Democrat? Is it going to bail on the MAGA movement?
10: Yeah. Well, I mean, that just blows my mind, Steve. I don't get it. I had a feeling the phones went down.
0: Yep.
10: I think this was brand new, so I think maybe in the next week or so you're going to start hearing about this walk away. So, yeah, and the Drudge report is, you know.
0: Yep.
10: You know, it is what it is. Man, I'm trying to think of this guy's name. I can dig it up. I'll message it to you or something. Steve, it started with all this, with Israel, all this denouncing Israel, right? I think these people are trying to get their own people installed in the government, right? For whatever reason, who, I don't know. I don't know if they don't like Vance. They don't like Rubio. And I don't know why. Man, Rubio's just knocking it out of the park, if you ask me.
0: Mm-hmm.
10: Vance, you know, I got no issues with him. You put him up on stage in a debate between him and AOC. I mean, he's either him, Rubio, any. I mean, they'll crush it. I mean, it's funny, we say this every damn election that we are in the fight for our lives here, man. But it's plain as day, if you ask me. I mean, we are fine. They're not even socialists. They're communists and jihadists, man. They literally want to take over our country. And we know what the jihadists, what their religion ensues, things could get really, really ugly. And I don't know if it's a psyop from China, Russia. I mean, Steve, nobody, I'm telling you, I said this before, I'll say it again. Nobody would love to see us and Israel split up more than China. You know what I'm saying?
0: Mm-hmm.
10: And I know there's these psyops, man. Usually started through social media, even X, you know, these bots will get on there and start putting whether they're from China or people inside here getting paid to do this stuff, say this stuff, try to convince people Israel bad. But I'm with Heatwave here, man. A lot of people against this war, Steve, and I get it. We've talked about it. Gas prices are up, but they're not as up. Like, they should be down, honestly. I mean, when the gas prices were the same when Biden was in office, the price per gallon was not as high. Before I kind of turned against Alex Jones when he was talking about this when the war first started, he was like, barrel is going to be $200 a barrel. The whole world is going to shut down.
0: Mm-hmm.
10: And, you know, he was wrong so far, you know. Is he admitting he was wrong? No, but he just keeps bashing the war. And I don't think he's looking at the big picture, man. You get Iran taken down, what that will do to the Middle East, right? It's like a eight-headed snake. What's that biblical, mythological creature's name with the multi-headed snake?
0: Right, right, yeah.
10: Anyway, you know, you take Iran down, Steve. It takes Hamas out of the picture. It takes the mullahs. I mean, it takes so many of the little proxies that are causing all this hayock in the Middle East. Shuts them down. Cuts them off. Many heads to cut off. But you cut the big one off, the other ones will eventually die. And like I said before, a dead snake can still bite you. You just got to give it time. Steve, I saw a video where, did you ever see a dead man kill somebody?
0: I can't say that I have.
10: Well, actually, yeah. Man, we were investigating another agency's double homicide. And before the video came out, it was really a head scratcher. And two dudes dead, one laying in the middle of the street, and one around the corner, about a block away, dead. One of them was armed with a handgun, the other one wasn't. And I was like, what the hell's going on? Is this robbery? What's going on? Anyway, it was a gang thing. There was a surveillance camera, right? I don't think it was a flock, but it was a surveillance camera. It was in one of our part of towns, and ain't the best place. It was gang activity. Anyway, they're standing outside, jibber-jacking. You can tell something's about ready to go down. And guns start getting pulled out, and gunfire starts going off. So you see this guy get shot, right? He falls to the ground. He's hit, and he's got a gun in his hand. As he's laying on the ground, the guy that shot him is now running down the sidewalk, running away. And as that guy's laying there, he fires off a round and hits that dude. Now, Steve, this dude was shot through the heart, right? That's why I said a dead man shot and killed somebody. He killed his own murderer. His own guy killed him. But he was a dead man. Because he was going to be dead in 17 seconds. Yeah, I hit that guy through the heart. The guy ran around the corner and died. Dropped and died.
0: Wow.
10: Some bystander picked up the weapon that was in the guy that was laying in the middle of the street, right? Picks up his weapon and runs off with it. So that's when everybody was like, oh, what's going on here? Oops, solves that problem. Solves that answer. That's how that dude got shot, right? It's all on camera. Everything. Everything went down. Hey, man, I'm getting way off track here. But there's a lot of nations that have come out. United Arab Emirates came out.
0: Mm-hmm.
10: China is backing away from Iran. I don't know if it was Eagle the other night was talking about. They're getting supplies. Listen, Iran's by themselves, Steve. This is just a matter of time when they're going to fall. Turley Talks was talking about a oil field that caught on fire in Iran. It was not from us. It was not from an airstrike or an artillery, or he seems to think it was the people, that is being reported from Iran. There was an Iran rock star, some musical guy. He was a big supporter of the IRGC, right? He was in their back pocket. He was found murdered, hacked up into little pieces.
0: Mm.
10: So there's some signs, and that was a warning to the mullahs. We're coming after you, right? So you might not see like a total revolt in the streets because it would probably just be a slaughterhouse. So they might be actually able to form some little pockets of resistance where they're going to do some little like hit and run deals, you know. Scott the Mullahs, apparently there was a videotape inside the IRGC's little conference they were having, and they were expressing some real concern that they might be targeted by some of these civilian now vigilantes out to get them because of what's going on. The country's falling apart. Water's getting hard to find. Food's getting hard to come by. It ain't going to be much longer, Steve. One or two things. I got a feeling some of these guys, I mean, they are. Trump is closing the spigot on everything they got. So it's probably a matter of time where they make a decision. Do I want to pack up as much cash as I can take in my briefcase, you know, and get the hell out of Dodge? Or do I want to sit here and fight this fight? I don't know. The real whacked out religious ones, right, they'll probably stay. They'll go down with the ship. Which is fine. Let them. So, all these doom and gloomers about this war, man, I don't think they're seeing the big picture of what that whole region can become, you know, without an evil Iran in the mix here. Things could definitely, in the future, be a lot brighter for this whole planet.
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2: White House has unleashed what it's calling Economic D-Day on Iran.
20: We are launching an economic onslaught against Iran's financial connections around the globe.
2: Speaking from the Treasury Department on Monday, Treasury Secretary Scott Bessent said Operation Economic Outcast will cut off Iran from exporting oil and from other trade. Three states hold primary elections today, but all eyes of the political world will be focused squarely on South Carolina. That's where President Trump-backed Republican Senator Darlene Graham's facing Congressman Ralph Norman in the state's Republican Senate primary runoff. The special Senate primary came after Graham's brother, Senator Lindsey Graham's sudden death. There's also a House special election in Georgia and a Senate and governor runoff in Oklahoma. Michigan Senate candidate Abdul Al-Sayed said he and his spokespeople are the only ones who speak for his campaign. It comes in response to backlash related to a comment made by influencer Hassan Piker, in which he said, quote, if Jews in America keep putting this idea out there that they're singularly invested in Israel, eventually someone's going to come around and take action.
21: If the only answer that Mike Rogers and Donald Trump and J.D. Vance have to this economy is to point to me and say there are scary words associated with him, I'm just going to tell you those scary words are not raising gas prices or keeping you from seeing your doctor.
2: El-Sayed was on Fox News Monday night. Piker has campaigned in support of El-Sayed. His remark was in response to audio of Michigan House candidate Jeremy Moss, who's Jewish, allegedly saying that the main purpose of his campaign is to ensure the United States continues to support Israel. A new blood test designed to help identify signs of Alzheimer's disease in people 55 and over has just been cleared by the FDA. The biomarker blood test from Roche and Eli Lilly breaks from the traditional methods of diagnosing Alzheimer's, like spinal taps or PET scans. Both LabCorp and Quest Diagnostics have committed to offering the new test. I'm Tammy Trujillo.
3: Denver weather.
4: Partly to mostly cloudy skies this Tuesday morning for the Denver metro area. We're going to be looking at a nice late summer day. Temperatures just a touch above average today and tomorrow. Mid and upper 80s, lows low 60s. Some morning sunshine, building afternoon clouds. We will see some scattered heavy showers and thunderstorms in the afternoon and evening hours. Again, potentially for the Rockies game this evening. And then likewise at Coors Field midday on Wednesday. Trending drier and warmer late this week with highs by Friday back into the middle to upper 90s. I'm meteorologist Mark Huer.
16: Current temperature
22: 66 degrees.
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28: There we go, just like that, we crossed over the midnight hour on the West Coast. Trust your week's off to a good start. And hello to Drummer Girl. Checked in a bit earlier. 60 degrees in Bethlehem, PA. This early Tuesday. Yeah, I spoke to a gentleman today at OSM York, PA. Hopefully he's listening in. She said, I'm trying to get you more listeners. Thank you. Thank you, Drummer Girl. Appreciate you chiming in. All right, maybe a first-time caller, I do believe. Nick, is that correct?
29: Yes, sir. Sure is. How you doing, Steve?
28: Doing well. What's going on? What can we do for you?
29: Hey, I just wanted to call in and let you know that I definitely support your product, the Hot Shots Lifter Tick. I actually have a really bad noise in my Chevrolet Silverado, and I used it this weekend. It got rid of every single bit of it.
28: How about that? Didn't take long, huh?
29: No, not at all.
28: Now, was that a vehicle that has kind of is notorious for having that tick per se, or?
29: Yeah, I believe most of your it's a 2016 model. I believe most of your GM products during that time had that issue.
28: Mm-hmm. Yeah, I've been thinking about it. My daughter's got a tick in her Nissan. I got to get me a bottle of that. I think that would take care of it.
29: It absolutely would. I wish that there was a way to upload videos on here to show people.
28: Right. Well, you can share it with folks at Hotshot Secret, and they'll be happy to put it on the page.
29: Oh, I definitely will do that then.
28: Well, first of all, you obviously are familiar with the product, but hey, first time caller, you get a $60

0: I drive a truck for a living, and I'm running nights, so they keep me pretty busy.
1: That's a good thing. Well, I appreciate you dialing us up. You've been listening for a, you know, like long time listener, first time caller, or did you just find the show recently? Or
0: Well, I've been in contact with a bunch of old senior drivers, and they got me into listening to your show about a year ago.
1: There you go. All right. So that's other people spreading the word of mouth.
0: Yes. They preached about your father.
1: Mm-hmm. Right. All the years ago. Yes.
0: Oh, yeah. Yep.
1: Well, thank you so much for the call. You just watch on your, I've got two or three names here now. I got to get these submitted to Ryan. I'll do that this morning. Yeah, first time caller voucher. There you go, Nick. Checking in from Missouri here on an early Tuesday. Where might we find a silver bullet?
2: Hey, good morning there, Steve-O.
1: What's happening?
2: Oh, I just wanted to let Nick know he ain't the only night rider out here. I like night riding better than I do the day riding because there's so much more or less traffic. But anyway, I was dialing you up and getting in the queue, and I heard you talking about the Ross Fire over in Mineral Wells, kind of my neck of the woods. Yeah, and that's pretty... I'm not going to say mountainous, but it's the northern part of the hill country.
1: Okay.
2: So it's pretty hilly. It's pretty bad. There's cliffs, there's canyons, you know, over around between Mineral Wells and Breckenridge on 180. And then you got Possum Kingdom Lake in there. So that's all pretty rough terrain. And yeah, oh, I come through there the other day, and it is very dry, very hot. And go back what Philip was saying. I caught a blurb on Facebook out of Dallas, and this was, I think, Friday, that the DFW area, all around North Texas, we have hit 25 days in a row over 100,
1: mm-hmm.
2: and still counting.
1: Wow.
2: Last year, we only had 7. The whole summer, we only had 7 days that we topped 100 or better. Now, we're running 25 in a row plus. And like you said, no rain because that heat don't won't let nothing in. Well, we've had a few scattered showers, but not nothing to write home about, you know. But what we call little dust settlers, you know, like little sprinkles, and then they just keep moving. Not very much rain at all. So yes, it's very hot and very dry over there in that part of Texas right now. And like I said, with them canyons, and like I said, it was the northern part of the hill country. So it's really rugged. It's kind of like the fire in Reno, you know, in the mountains. That's hard to get to,
1: mm-hmm.
2: and that's why it takes a longer. Well, that's the same way with that one there you were talking about. It's rugged ground, you know. It's not just like flat land, so to speak. And so, yeah, it takes a lot of work when it's in them canyons and things like that, you know, and... Was Pappy a local, or was he a sheriff?
1: Was he
2: there in Hamilton County?
1: Hamilton County Sheriff.
2: He was a sheriff.
1: Yes.
2: Oh, so he's like Matt Dillon from Gunsmoke.
1: Right?
2: Sorry, Pappy, I had to throw that in there, buddy. I got a question for the 2-time world champion bull haulers. Number one, did he ever bull ride? Number two, how did he get 2-time world champion for a name? Number three, does he have them big chrome bull wavos on the back of his trailer?

0: Okay.
1: it's just that's just a bull hauler. I mean, if you don't see the Wavos, they're not bull haulers. You know, they just want to be. So, and I know he's lit up like a Christmas tree. They all are. Most of them are.
2: Right.
1: Anyway, I mean, they are loaded. I mean, loaded with chicken lights. Although I don't know why they don't ever haul no chickens, but, you know, I just wanted to chime in. Oh, one more thing.
2: Yes.
1: Okay, you know how the states are trying to combat the non-English speaking CDL holders, correct?
2: Yes.
1: Why doesn't Tom Holman set two or three agents at different scale houses so when the DOT pulls them in and they can't speak English, bam, arrest them right there. Number one, they're breaking the law because the law says that you must know English to possess a CDL. And number two, then ICE can do a background check, see if they're here legally or not, and boom, take them and impound the truck, you know, until the owner decides what he wants to do about it or what, and start getting, and instead of just sending them on their way or whatever they do, and like Grunt was saying, and then they get right back in the truck at the truck stop, and on their way they go. Is that legal or illegal to do Tom Holman?
0: It's legal, and they are indeed. I'll go back to the archives. A couple of weeks ago, we shared a story of where they're doing just that. There are immigration, obviously only in certain states, because you got the blue states that sure as hell won't let them do it. But there are certain states that are allowing ICE to be there working hand in hand in some of the scale houses. Yes, indeed.
1: Oh, okay. I must have missed that one. Sorry about that.
0: Not a problem. You're great minds think alike, I guess. You and Tom Holman are on the same page.
1: Right. And I just want to give a shout out. Grunk, you are one very intelligent man. I mean, every time he comes on, I try to really pay attention because he makes a lot of sense. And it just... really good advice, and I appreciate the info that he gives when he gives it. So I'll let you go after that, and we'll holler at you again, Steve-O.
0: All right. Now I'm looking here at just a quick blurb there out of in regards to the fire there west of Mineral Wells. This was about an hour ago from Jack County, Texas. Which I guess that's the county to the north. Jack County is now being added to the watch duty event as the Ross Fire is reported to be within 1 mile of State Highway 337 now, based on the newest fire perimeter from the National Interagency Fire Center. This is a rapidly moving, dangerous wildfire. Residents in the area should remain alert, monitor official emergency information, be prepared to evacuate if conditions worsen. Now, within the last couple of hours, as I said, they have advised some folks to voluntarily evacuate. There are no mandatory evacuations I haven't seen yet, but it's getting pretty close to that. Now, they said especially people that may need some extra time to get out of the area, that they had mentioned certain roadways and areas where that fire is raging there. But 844-844-3388, the Steve Summers Overnight Drive.
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0: getting back to the non-domiciled CDLs, legislation introduced Thursday, August 20th. I think they're calling it the STOP Act for short, but yeah, the Congresswoman Hegman of Wyoming cites California, Illinois, New York. She says there are numerous states that have issued these non-domiciled CDLs to ineligible foreign drivers who do not have proper qualifications or training. Wyoming truckers, she says, earns every credential they carry. They train, they test, they follow the law. Other states hand out CDLs to illegal aliens, and families pay for that failure with their lives. My bill prepares regulators to review the books and clean up America's highways after years of unchecked immigration flooded the nation with thousands of unqualified drivers. There you go, tapped as the Stop Improper Licensing Act. The proposed legislation would, number one, require the FMCSA to review a random sample of non-domiciled CDLs in every state. Target non-domiciled CDLs issued without checking legal status and those that stayed active after that status expired. Require those findings to be published and reported to Congress. And lastly, giving failing states 60 days to fix the problem with repeat audits for the worst offenders. Additionally, the bill would levy some strict discipline on states that ignore federal guidelines for issuing non-domiciled CDLs. If approved, the legislation would cut off all FMCSA funding to any state that refuses to comply. Now, this is supported by a number of trucking groups, including the Wyoming Trucking Association, the Truckload Carriers Association, the Owner-Operator Independent Drivers Association. Representative Hegman has shown a strong commitment to improving safety in trucking that few other lawmakers can match. She's consistently championed sensible solutions to some of the biggest problems in our industry, says OIDA President Todd Spencer. The Stop Improper Licensing Act, which will help identify and address compliance lapses in the issuance of non-domiciled CDLs. The latest example of her extraordinary commitment to improving highway safety. According to Hegman, since the federal government began tightening the eligibility restrictions for non-domiciled CDLs back in March, this proposed legislation is needed to ensure this continued oversight and compliance. Since the introduction, the bill has been referred to the House Committee on Transportation and Infrastructure for further consideration. Hopefully it doesn't just sit there and lag along, as much legislation does, to the end of a certain Congress, and then they have to start back at the drawing board again the following year. But all right, Eagle, will you hang it in there this morning? What's going on?
1: Yeah, I'm still here. I wanted to talk about a couple other things. I want to start with the sports right quick. You asked earlier, you was talking about, Lane Kiffin. Lane Kiffin is probably one of the worst, scumbag coaches in the history of college football. Listen, Steve, I played football and, Lane Kiffin, I wouldn't want to have nothing to do with him if I was a player or one of his coaches. This guy walked out on his team. That's right. This guy walked out on his team, Old Mississippi, right before a playoff game to go to another school. That tells you all you need to know about this guy. This guy coaches a team all year long, gets them ready to go to maybe even cost them a national championship because they had a good team. And when you lose your coach, that hurts your squad. Mm-hmm. This guy walked away from his team to go to another school, for money. simple as that. And took some of the stole some of the coaches away from the team and players he's got on his roster from LSU. This guy, and this is not the first time he did that. He walked away from the University of Tennessee when he coached there. He stabbed him in the back to go out to USC. Barely got the way he did that. And he's done that several destinations. He got kicked out of Alabama with Nick Saban. Nick Saban fired him because he was trying to get employment with other schools while he was still coaching for Alabama. This guy here is nothing but a snake, and I got bad news for LSU. It's going in the same way with them in the next in 4 or 5 years. He'll be through with LSU, and he'll be ready to move on to another destination. He'll screw LSU just like he screwed all the other schools that he's been associated with, because he's nothing but a scumbag. But he's a good coach, but he's nothing but garbage. Mm-hmm. And I wouldn't want to have nothing to do with him if I was a player or a coach. Just as simple as that.
0: Yeah, and LSU, they're forking over a 90 or $92 million contract. Some astronomical number they're giving the guy.
1: Yeah, I can't remember how much money they're paying him, but it's a lot of money that they're paying the guy. So he's under a lot of pressure. You know, he's not going to win a national championship this year, but he's going to have to put a good team on the field in this year. You know, halfway deep, they're going to have to win more games than they won last year, and then the second year they're going to put the heat on him because he'll have more of his players. So he put a lot. He had a good thing going with Ole Miss. He had brought his own players in. He had built up the school, and I think he made a bad mistake. I think he should have stayed there, but he decided to move on, and we'll see how it turns out. But he has a very bad reputation, and now, from what I'm understanding, this guy named Paul Feinbaum, this guy who knows everything about college football, guy on ESPN, now they're saying that he's even trying to bring professional players into LSU. Some guy that's getting ready to get cut from an NFL team, they're talking about bringing an NFL player back into college. It's unheard of from what I'm understanding. Mm-hmm. And
0: I think that's the story I forwarded to Big Ed yesterday, day before. Yeah, because there's supposed to be, I don't know, the NFL's got a deadline here coming up, and they're going to be making all these cuts. You know, the cuts to the team, and I forget how many hundreds or maybe thousands of players he was saying. Yeah, who?
2: President Trump says tariffs on imports of cars, trucks, and auto parts from Canada will increase to 50% starting at the first of the year. This after trade talks between the two countries broke down. Canada has announced retaliatory tariffs on some U.S. goods start September 8th. The White House is spelling out what it's calling economic D-Day for Iran. Treasury Secretary Scott Bessent said the new sanctions amount to an economic onslaught against Iran to further isolate it from the rest of the world. Bessent said Operation Economic Outcast will cut off Iran from exporting oil and from other trade. The U.S. Abraham Lincoln, which recently left the Middle East after supporting the U.S. conflict with Iran, is headed to port after more than 250 days at sea. Text messages shared with USA Today say the carrier plans to stop in Thailand in early September after its extended deployment. And firefighters are starting to get a handle on that 15,000-acre Hawk Fire burning near Reno, Nevada. The Truckee Meadows Fire Protection District says that blaze is now just over 25% contained. I'm Tammy Trujillo.
3: Denver weather. Partly to mostly cloudy skies this Tuesday morning for the Denver metro area. We're going to be looking at a nice late summer day. Temperatures just a touch above average today and tomorrow. Mid and upper 80s, lows low 60s. Some morning sunshine, building afternoon clouds. We will see some scattered heavy showers and thunderstorms in the afternoon and evening hours. Again, potentially for the Rockies game this evening. And then likewise at Coors Field midday on Wednesday. Trending drier and warmer late this week with highs by Friday back into the middle to upper 90s. I'm meteorologist Mark Huer.
4: Current temperature
5: 61 degrees.
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8: 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Colonel Louis Nicola suggested that America might be better served by a monarchy, with Washington himself as king. 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
0: I think get up where we left off there. Maybe we'll get Vic's take on this coming up. Now here we are with the, I don't know, is it a tariff war, a trade war, what do you call it? Yeah, report says Canada will be announcing retaliatory tariffs against us today. According to an official familiar with the plans, escalating the trade fight that has sharply worsened since negotiations with the Trump administration collapsed over the weekend. Prime Minister Carney said Monday Canada may need to move away from matching U.S. tariff dollar for dollar and instead use more targeted retaliation. Officials are reviewing their options aimed at protecting Canadian workers and Canadian businesses. President Trump kind of escalated the dispute again Monday, telling Canadian leaders, fall in line, get in line or face the consequences, far worse than tariffs already imposed, and threatening new 50% tariffs on Canadian vehicles, auto parts, and steel. All right. First, let me get you back, and we'll finish up with Eagle here. Yeah, we were talking some of the college football stuff. All right. What else did you have?
1: Yeah, like I said about Lane Kiffin, Steve, you know, he's a good coach, but Lane, he does whatever it takes to win, whether it's lying, cheating, stealing. He'll do whatever it takes to and pay players the highest amount of money. Lane Kiffin will do whatever it takes to put a winning product on the field, and if that's what, you know, if back in the old days, you know, back in the 80s and 90s, when, you know, football was really, when college football was an amateur sport, Lane Kiffin would have been barred from college football. He would have been kicked out a long time ago. If it was like it was back in the, you know, the 90s and 2000s before this, you know, by players. And it's not an amateur sport anymore, by the way. When you got, they showed a game on TV the other day with this guy. I think he had signed up to play for Ohio State, but he changed his mind and decided to go to Tennessee as running back. They claim he got a $6 million contract and he's still in high school. He already don't sign the $6 million deal to play football in Tennessee. That's not an amateur sport when you're paying an 17, 18 year old kid $6 million. It's a professional semi-pro. You might as well just say semi-pro football. Basically what college football has turned into. It's just that simple. And by the way, Steve, no high school kid deserves $6 million to sign a contract to play college football. Just simple as that. Now, let me talk about a subject right quick, Steve. I don't know if you've talked about it. It's something that I don't want to talk about. I really don't like to talk about stuff like this because it's disgusting, and it makes me sick to even think that somebody would do something like that. Back when I was a young kid, I used to work in the food industry, as pizza restaurants and other restaurants, like a lot of teenagers. And apparently that's who's been doing it. Let me say this right quick, Steve, because it has my name of the state where I live at is involved in it. And that's the restaurant called Texas Roadhouse. Now, I don't know if you heard about what's been going on, but I don't care, Steve. I don't care how much you hate somebody. I don't care how much you hate another individual, but you don't never spit in somebody's food. You understand what I'm saying?
0: Mm-hmm.
1: You don't do that. That is the most disgusting thing that you can do, is spit in somebody that somebody has paid their hard-earned money for. If you got a problem with an individual, be a man and say it to his face and let it do it that way, but don't spit in somebody's food. And anybody that's been associated with that Texas Roadhouse needs to find out who these people are, and it'd be terminated immediately. It should no longer be allowed to be employed with the restaurant Texas Roadhouse, because that's the most disgusting thing you could do to somebody's food. And if I ever catch somebody decide they want to spit in my food, it'll be the last time they spit in anybody's food. I promise you that. Now, let me get to one other subject right quick, before I hang up with you, because that subject really pisses me off. And it's about the immigration crackdown that's going on. I want for those people out there who say that Donald Trump is being unfair with these ICE people, rounding up these people around the U.S., Steve, maybe during your break, I can't go down the whole list because they arrested over 1,200 people in a sting operation over the last 2 weeks in Maryland and Virginia, from what I read. And if you got time, just go down the list and look at some of the people that have been arrested and what they, and what type of activities they were up to. You got MS-13 gang members. You got guys that kill people. You had guys that rape people. These are people that have been rounded up in the Maryland and Virginia area over the last 2 weeks by ICE that are in the country illegally, that the Democrats seem to feel deserve to still be in the USA. If you get a chance, just go down the list and look at the crimes that these illegals were involved in. For all those people who feel like they deserve to be here, go down that list and just name some of the crimes that these people were involved in. And I thank you for taking my call.
0: All righty. Thank you much, Eagle. Again, appreciate you chiming in here. All righty. It's just a couple hours away. Some of our maybe early risers, or if you're the late nighters like we are, Yeah, up and down the eastern seaboard, we're going to have an early morning SpaceX Falcon 9 launch with the trajectory that's going to take it up the East Coast. They call it the Space Jellyfish. The Space Jellyfish will likely be visible. Launch window is like from, 5:35 to 5:40 a.m. So it depends on how far away you are. It takes 5, 6, 7, 8 minutes after the launch when this will become visible further inland along the East Coast. This was from one of the affiliates there in the state of Georgia. They said the sky should be mostly clear. West Georgia will have a good opportunity to see it. What it is it's actually the rocket exhaust that's being illuminated by the sun during dawn or dusk. Makes for a great viewing, great pictures. So, yeah, the Space Jellyfish, that's the exhaust in the upper atmosphere. It's still going to be dark there on the ground. But that elevation as the rocket's going up, it's actually getting into the sunlight that's about to rise. Visibility in Georgia says about 5.5 minutes after the launch takes place. Again, here in just a few hours. All right, let me see here. Hey, welcome back, Nate.
10: Hey, Steve, I'm sorry. I lost your call earlier.
0: Well, thanks for dialing back up. Appreciate it.
10: Yes, sir. I believe you were trying to get some information from me.
0: Actually, I took your, what I've got is I've got your phone number here, and I submit your phone number. You'll get a text message from the folks at Hotshot Secret, and it'll have the code that you'll enter at checkout, and it'll take $60 off your order.
10: Okay. Well, Steve, I greatly appreciate what you do.
0: Well, I sure do appreciate you listening in here. Good to hear from you. Anything else going on this morning?
10: Not anything interesting. You know, being a nighttime driver, you see a lot of more severe things at night, but not anything too interesting other than
0: right.
10: No heat and coffee.
0: Yeah, right. There you go. All right. Well, like I said, I'll submit that to Ryan here this morning, and you should get that within a couple of days. And it doesn't, I don't
10: okay.
0: think, no, ex- I don't think there'll no expiration date on it. I mean, if you can use the 60. If you want to purchase more, all you got to pay is the cost of additional above the $60, but super good deal.
10: Oh, yeah, absolutely. Hey, and I know you were talking to the Eagle guy a minute ago about football stuff. What do you think about this San Francisco 49 owner getting in trouble for the prostitution stuff?
0: Yeah, right here in this town, I thought someone that has that kind of money, I just can't envision someone like that going out to purchase a $140 hooker, you know?
10: That's what I thought.
0: I'd be more concerned about picking up an STD or something for.
10: Yes, hey, if you get on Facebook or TikTok right now, they've actually changed the logo of the 49ers and it says STD instead of 49ers in it.
0: That's funny. I haven't seen that yet. Wow. I gave him a nomination for Dumbass of the Week.
10: That's exactly right.
0: Yeah,
10: he just lost millions.
0: Yeah, and I guess he's married, got a couple kids. I don't know. I mean, it could be the end of a marriage, right? And I mean, if you get a divorce, you lose half of every damn thing you own, right?
10: That's exactly why. Yeah, that's why I said he's going to lose millions.
0: Wow. Yeah. All right. Well,
10: over $140.
0: Yeah. Exactly. Yep. And he thought nobody would ever know. But apparently he arranged it, you know, like through a social media page or something. Come on, people. In this day and age, you know darn good and well if you're going to be in some chat room, if you're going to be on Facebook or Instagram or Snapchat, any of that stuff, you don't know who's on the other end. You know, supposedly he found this page with, you know, solicitation to have a sexual encounter. I'm not certain, but I guess like Eagle was referencing it. It must have been one of those. He was probably talking to law enforcement or something, right? It was maybe a sting operation. I'm not sure about that. But either way, yeah, it's busted. Whoops. 844-844-3388. Back in two.
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0: Well, we see the Supreme Court yesterday, Monday, actually intervening, cleared a major legal hurdle for President Trump's administration to actually implement the executive order that will restrict the use of mail-in ballots ahead of the midterms. The justices did not issue a final ruling on the legality of the order. What they did, the justices granted a Justice Department emergency request to put on hold a June injunction that was issued by the Boston-based district judge that had blocked the administration from implementing the directive in 23 mostly Democrat-governed states in Washington, D.C. Now, they had sued to stop it. So this now allows the administration to move forward with the directive, despite that injunction, but it doesn't resolve the underlying legal dispute. Instead, Monday's action was pretty much a ruling on whether the lower court injunction should remain in effect while the case proceeds, leaving open the possibility of further litigation as the midterm election approaches. The Supreme Court did not act on a separate nationwide injunction that this judge issued on August 11th that blocks the U.S. Postal Service from enforcing the tighter rules for voting by mail. The Justice Department had asked the Supreme Court to make clear that their decision applied to both injunctions. But for whatever reason, the justices did not do so. That means Monday's ruling doesn't really give the administration an unrestricted green light to implement every part of the president's order. The three liberal justices, of course, dissented. You've got the 6-3 conservative majority. The president's executive order also directed the Justice Department to prioritize investigating and prosecuting state and local election officials who issue ballots to people that are deemed not eligible to vote in federal elections. The directed also the Department of Homeland Security to compile and transmit to the states a list of U.S. citizens who are indeed eligible to vote in each state, then requiring the U.S. Postal Service to deliver ballots only to voters on the state's approved mail-in ballot list. The Postal Service has moved to implement that directive, although enforcement of the new rules remain blocked by that separate nationwide injunction. Back and forth we go. President Trump vowed to end the use of mail-in ballots on a nationwide scale for anybody and everybody. He was leaving in some exemptions, obviously, for people with disabilities who couldn't get out to actually physically vote in person, those who were maybe going to be out of town, obviously service members and things from overseas. Like I said, there's several exemptions, as it has pretty much been forever and a day. It was really the COVID era, when these handful of states, all decided, we're not allowed to get next to each other, and we can't have people come into the polls, so we're just going to send everybody that's registered to vote a mail-in ballot. That's what got the ball rolling, with obviously an open invitation for fraud and ballot harvesting and ballot box stuffing. We're trying to get this under control, reel it back in. All right. Hey, good morning, Vic.
1: Hey, good morning, Steve. I really kind of hate to burst Eagle's bubble and probably your son can attest to this, too. Unfortunately, spitting in food is not restricted to the Texas Roadhouse. Somewhere along the line, that became a popular thing for some of these food service workers to do. and sanitation in the food service is sorely lacking. And I stopped by an establishment when I was on the road, so that had to be, almost 20 years ago. And I looked up there and I said, you only have one food health certificate. And they said, yeah, you only have to have one person in a food establishment anymore with a food health certificate. And I said, what? And they said, yeah. I said, that's not a very good deal. They just kind of shrugged their shoulders and said, well, you know, that's the law. And considering that we're bringing all these people in from all these other countries, and there's another Ebola outbreak been going on for some time over in Africa, there in the West Coast. And so the food service sanitation is basically, it just is non-existent. And if you'll recall, Jesse Jackson used to brag about how he used to spit on white people's food when he worked there at someplace in North Carolina. So, and I don't know where this trend or fad or whatever got started, but it is a sickening, I guess you'd have to say, habit. And we're pretty much careful exactly where we go anymore, because you just never really know what's going to go on. And I think I mentioned before, whenever you were talking about all this COVID stuff and everything else that went on. So when they had this deal to where they were subsidizing these restaurants, there seems to have been a lot of these fast food restaurants that were bought up by people that were actually just buying them up to get the government subsidies. And there was a couple that were really good restaurants. And then when that stuff came down the pike, when you'd walk in there, your feet would almost stick to the floor because of the, you know, they were, hadn't been mopped or cleaned up the way they should have. And that, but it's not only the restaurants. I think the health departments have a little bit of explaining to do, because I know way back when I was in the government, when I walked in, there was those auger plates to test for E. coli. It was amazing how many people could suddenly get to the restroom, get to the washroom, and get their hands washed, you know, because if you walk in there, have them, you know, swipe that, there's a culture in there, and they call it the green sheen, and it doesn't take it very long at all for that E. coli to show up, and then you go from there. And way back when, the first thing I used to always check on was all the health certificates, and there was one establishment that had a woman, you talk about that guy that hired the prostitute there in Cincinnati. I don't guess he wrote a check for it there. But,
0: like Jerry Springer did all those years ago. Yeah. It's the things we do. Hey, Vic, yeah, pause there because we're rolling to the news break, and I got a final hour coming up, and I think he had a couple of other things. I want to get his take. This whole trade war thing. Here we are going back and forth again. Canada. Who is the guy Ford up there? Now they're throwing out this whole, well, we're going to stop sending electricity to the U.S. Yeah, there are areas there up in the northern tier where we purchase electricity from Canada. I mean, the whole battle reaching a pinnacle once again. First news. 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
10: U.S. and Canada are in the middle of a full-blown trade war. President Trump says tariffs on imports of cars, trucks, and auto parts from Canada will increase to 50% starting at the first of the year, after talks between the two countries broke down. Trump said Canada has been ripping off the United States for years. Canada says retaliatory tariffs on some U.S. goods will start September 8th. The White House is unveiling what it calls its economic D-Day for Iran. Treasury Secretary Scott Bessent explains Operation Economic Outcast.
11: Our objective is to sever every economic lifeline that sustains this tyrannical regime until Tehran stands alone.
10: Speaking from the Treasury Department on Monday, Bessent said the operation will cut off Iran from exporting oil and from other trade. He added that any country, including China, will be sanctioned if it's found helping the Islamic regime sell its oil. Firefighters now making progress in their battle against the Hawk Fire burning near Reno, Nevada. Chief Richard Edwards with the Truckee Meadows Fire Protection District gives an update.
12: The fire is a little over 15,000 acres right now, but I am happy to announce that right now the fire is at 27% containment.
10: Officials say at least 32 homes have been destroyed. They add the fire was human caused, but don't know yet if it was intentional or not. Smart ring maker Aura is looking to raise as much as $3 billion in an upcoming IPO. Bloomberg reports the IPO could start as soon as next month and values the company at $16 billion. The company reported $500 million in revenue in 2024, $1 billion in 2025, and is expected to reach close to $2 billion this year. Cleveland Browns quarterback Deshaun Watson's issuing an apology for negative comments about his team's fans. He told the media on Monday he was expecting a much warmer reception and allowed his emotions to get the best of him after being greeted with a chorus of boos. Watson will start the Browns' week one visit to the Jacksonville Jaguars. I'm Tammy Trujillo.
8: Denver weather.
13: Partly to mostly cloudy skies this Tuesday morning for the Denver metro area. We're going to be looking at a nice late summer day. Temperatures just a touch above average today and tomorrow. Mid and upper 80s, lows low 60s. Some morning sunshine, building afternoon clouds. We will see some scattered heavy showers and thunderstorms in the afternoon and evening hours. Again, potentially for the Rockies game this evening. And then likewise at Coors Field midday on Wednesday. Trending drier and warmer late this week with highs by Friday back into the middle to upper 90s. I'm meteorologist Mark Huer.
14: Current temperature
15: 61 degrees.
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18: 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I'm surprised too.

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7: This is America in the Morning from Westwood One. Good morning, I'm John Trout. It's Tuesday, August 25th, 2026. Here's what's coming up on America in the Morning.
8: The United States announces their economic D-Day plan against Iran.
9: Every economic pipeline.
8: I'm John Stolness in Washington.
10: President Trump escalating the trade war with neighbor Canada.
11: That Canada allows itself to be used as a backdoor for Chinese goods.
10: I'm Julie Walker.
12: The Supreme Court is clearing the way for President Trump to move ahead on his executive order restricting mail-in voting.
13: Cheating on mail-in voting is legendary.
12: Ed Donahue, Washington.
14: U.S. forces have struck another vessel in the Eastern Pacific. The Department of Defense accuses of trafficking drugs. Marcela Sanchez, Washington.
15: The search for a woman accused of killing her police officer husband comes to an end. I'm Clayton Neville.
7: A mixed market on Wall Street and working to save a Revolutionary War tree. All ahead on America in the Morning. It's 7 after. The Trump administration announced what they call an unprecedented series of measures aimed at isolating Iran's economy, already in tatters from the rest of the world. John Stolness reports from Washington the proposed sanctions would target countries that want to do business with the Islamic Republic.
8: With peace talks between the U.S. and Iran stalled and the military campaign failing to nudge the status quo, Treasury Secretary Scott Bessent said a sustained campaign will begin with the start of Operation Economic Outcast. The goal, to impose sanctions on every aspect of the Iranian economy, including outsiders who do business with them.
9: Our objective is to sever every economic lifeline that sustains this tyrannical regime until Tehran stands alone.
8: Some sanctions against individuals, entities, and vessels around the world are already going into effect. And Bessent says the U.S. will negotiate for a short time with other countries and companies who are still doing business with Iran before instituting more sanctions. When asked why some of these sanctions are being delayed, Bessent said,
9: We are giving everyone the opportunity to remedy bad behavior. Why would I want to blow up the global financial system?
8: Bessent compares the economic actions being taken by the U.S. to D-Day in World War II.
9: America is no longer managing the Iranian threat. We are ending it.
8: A spokesman for Iran's foreign minister downplayed the threats, saying the Trump administration was repeating methods that have proven unsuccessful in the past. Secretary Bessent said Iran has two options.
9: Complete global isolation and a subsistence economy, or a path back to normalcy with an opportunity to rejoin the global economy.
8: China will be the most challenging to deal with. They're Iran's largest purchaser of oil and are mostly insulated from U.S. sanctions.
9: No one is above the reach of U.S. sanctions. If they facilitate transactions and are part of the ecosystem that turns Iranian oil

0: $20 billion worth of Canadian goods Saturday, including alcohol, furniture, and building supplies.
1: I mean, we're just moving forward with our trade policy as intended. The Canadians came to us about 30 days ago, said they want to negotiate. We said, okay. Negotiations ended up not working out, so we're just continuing with our trade policy.
0: U.S. Trade Rep Jamison Greer.
1: This is something where we don't actually expect a huge impact, but for the U.S. small business, for the U.S. manufacturer, for the U.S. worker, you know, this is a way for us actually to try to get wine and spirits back on the shelves in Canada. It's a way to make sure that our small dairy farmers who have had very limited access into Canada for a long time. So we're actually worried about our small businesses to make sure they get the kind of access they need.
0: In response, Canada vowing to retaliate with its own 50% tariffs on U.S. goods, including steel, dairy, and clothing, starting September 8th. Prime Minister Mark Carney.
2: The goal of our trade negotiations with the United States has always been to get the best deal for Canadians. Never a deal at any price or in any time frame.
0: Vice President J.D. Vance, stumping in Maine next to Canada, says talks are ongoing, but made what he calls this Freudian slip.
3: Canada is a state. Sorry. Freudian slip.
0: He went on to say,
3: we know that Canada allows itself to be used as a backdoor for Chinese goods.
0: In a tit-for-tat, Ontario Premier Doug Ford telling the AP Canada should be ready to cut electricity and critical minerals to the U.S. if the trade fight worsens.
4: Canada did not start this fight, but we're prepared to win it.
0: Both the U.S. and Canada insisting they just want a fair deal.
3: I frankly thought we had a deal. I think that we should have a deal, but I think that we need to send a message loud and clear to the Prime Minister of Canada. Stop taking advantage of the people of Maine. Stop taking advantage of America. It's over. We expect fairness.
0: I'm Julie Walker.
5: 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Mail-in ballot victory via the Supreme Court for Trump when America in the Morning continues after these messages.

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2: Foundations of Freedom, a look at America's founding principles and the leaders who shaped our nation.
3: Near the end of the Revolutionary War, George Washington received a letter from one of his own officers. Colonel Louis Nicola suggested that America might be better served by a monarchy, with Washington himself as king. Washington firmly rejected the idea. He had spent years leading Americans in a fight for independence from a monarchy. He would not see that victory end with America creating a king of its own. He understood that the cause of the revolution was greater than any one man. His example reminds us that power can be offered, earned, or taken, but character determines whether we use it for ourselves or remain faithful to something greater.
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5: America in the Morning continues with AccuWeather.com meteorologist Matt Rendy and the nation's weather.
6: We will start off in the north central U.S. where a storm centered over south central Canada will move close to the U.S. border with a front producing some showers and thunderstorms through portions of northeast North Dakota into Minnesota and then southward to Iowa and eastward to Wisconsin.

0: Wisconsin. A few of the storms will have the potential to produce gusty winds and hail. Another area where stronger storms can develop will be farther south as the system moves out of the central Rockies, producing a few heavier storms from southern Nebraska and eastern Colorado and western Kansas. And these storms could produce hail, flash flooding, and damaging winds. The south central U.S. will be dry, but it's also going to remain quite hot from southern Kansas into Oklahoma and Texas, as well as parts of Arkansas and Louisiana. Highs will be well into the 90s and many 100s, even a few places up to 110. And then heading into the southeast, it will still be quite warm with highs in the 80s and 90s, but some cooling could occur in the form of thunderstorms, especially closer to the Gulf Coast from southern Mississippi to northern Florida and southern Georgia. Some of the storms will have drenching rainfall. And dry and comfortable weather will encompass the rest of the southeast into the Tennessee Valley and Middle Atlantic with plenty of sunshine and highs in the 70s and 80s. New York into New England, there'll be a few more clouds with some showers and a few thunderstorms with highs in the 60s and 70s. And the West will be largely dry again with plenty of sunshine and soaring afternoon temperatures. That's the weather across America. Wichita Falls, Texas will be quite hot today with sunshine and a record-tying high of 109. Keene, New Hampshire will be partly sunny with an afternoon thundershower and a high of 76. That's the nation's weather. I'm AccuWeather.com meteorologist Matt Rindy.
1: 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The Supreme Court gave a victory to President Trump on Monday, clearing his executive order on mail-in ballots. However, as correspondent Ed Donahue reports, more legal and practical challenges loom over whether the U.S. Postal Service and other federal agencies can finish carrying out Trump's directives before the November election.
2: The Supreme Court is clearing the way for President Trump to move ahead on his executive order restricting mail-in voting. The three liberal-leaning justices on the Supreme Court dissented. Mail balloting has long been a favorite target for the president, who has claimed it breeds fraud despite strong evidence to the contrary and his own use of voting by mail.
3: The cheating on mail-in voting is legendary. It's horrible what's gone on. And it's very clearly covered. Very, very clearly so. I think this will help a lot with elections.
2: The executive order signed in March calls on the administration to create lists of eligible voters and orders the Postal Service to deliver mail ballots only to people on those lists. The Postal Service laid out how it would implement the order last week, but in just a few weeks, some states will start sending out mail ballots to voters. More court challenges could also slow down the process. Ed Donahue, Washington.
1: U.S. Southern Command has announced a strike on an alleged drug-carrying boat in the eastern Pacific. Correspondent Marcela Sanchez reports it's the first attack in about 2 months.
4: U.S. forces have struck another vessel in the eastern Pacific, killing two people the Department of Defense accuses of trafficking drugs. U.S. Southern Command says the strike hit a low-profile vessel operating along established narco-trafficking routes in the eastern Pacific. This latest attack brings the death toll in the nearly year-long U.S. campaign of bombing boats in Latin American waters to more than 210 people in more than 60 strikes. As with most of the military statements on strikes in the Eastern Pacific Ocean and Caribbean Sea, the Pentagon did not provide evidence that the vessel was ferrying drugs. President Trump has said the U.S. is in armed conflict with cartels in Latin America, but critics have questioned both the legality and effectiveness of the boat strikes. Marcela Sanchez, Washington.
1: 19 after. California's Attorney General and Paramount at odds over the pending sale when America in the Morning continues after these messages.
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1: It's 21 after. America in the Morning continues. On Wall Street, stocks drifted to a mixed finish Monday as the countdown ticks toward potentially market-moving events coming later in the week, with key market reports focusing on the economy set for Wednesday and Thursday. While tech stocks led the Nasdaq lower, tech eyes will be watching tomorrow when chip giant Nvidia is set to report its quarterly earnings, which could dictate the next big move for AI-related stocks. The other big factor moving stocks has been the bond market, where longer-term treasury yields climbed through the summer on worries about high inflation, huge government debts, and other factors, with high yields making it harder and more expensive for everyone to borrow. Damian Troisi has a recap from Wall Street.
13: I'm Damian Troisi, and this is the AP Markets Report. Stocks drifted to a mixed close on Wall Street Monday. The S&P 500 index fell 0.3%. The Dow rose 0.3%. The Nasdaq Composite fell 0.8%. Technology stocks were the biggest weights on the market. Nvidia, which reports its latest quarterly results later this week, fell. Longer-term bond yields eased in the Treasury market. Oil prices fell. The listless trading on Monday kicked off a week packed with potentially market-moving events. The U.S. will release a closely watched report on inflation on Wednesday. The Fed's new chairman, Kevin Warsh, is set to deliver a speech on Friday. Damian Troisi, New York.
1: According to NBC News, California's Attorney General has called off a meeting with Paramount Skydance to discuss a potential settlement of the state's antitrust lawsuit seeking to block the media company's $110 billion takeover of Warner Brothers. California Attorney General Rob Bonta confirmed he pulled down the meeting and has accused Paramount of playing games. In the antitrust challenge, California is joined by the Democratic Attorneys General of 11 states. 24 after. The hunt is over, but questions remain after a Massachusetts police officer's death. That's when America in the Morning continues after these messages.
14: It just smells like nostalgic breakfast memories. 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
1: 26 past, America in the Morning continues. The search for a woman wanted in connection with the death of her police officer husband in Massachusetts is over. Correspondent Clayton Neville has details.
18: Karen Solomon was the co-founder of a group that advocates for the mental health of police officers. She was also wanted for assault and battery with a dangerous weapon with serious bodily injury. Police had been searching for Solomon after her husband, Worcester Police Officer Kurt Solomon, was found dead at their home last Tuesday. That search ended on Monday. Worcester Police Chief Paul Saucier says it's believed Solomon killed herself.
19: Officers were dispatched to 189 May Street, M-A-Y. In reference to two people who worked at Fairlawn Rehab observing a deceased body in the woods. Upon further examination, we believe this person to be Karen Solomon. In addition to the surrounding area, we did locate a handgun in the area of the body.
18: Police say that Kurt Solomon's wound involved a sharp object, but didn't give any further specifics. A funeral for the former police officer is slated for this week. I'm Clayton Neville.
1: A tree that was likely 50 years old on a field where the last engagement of the American Revolution was fought is at the center of what preservationists are working to extend the life of. Lisa Dwyer reports on a rare Revolutionary War witness tree.
20: A scarred but majestic live oak known as a witness tree at a Revolutionary War battlefield in South Carolina is getting a new lease on life. Aaron Landsaw with Save a Tree.
21: This tree was witness to the 1781 Revolutionary Battle here at Eutaw Springs. It was one of the bloodiest final battles of the Revolutionary War that helped seal America's freedom.
20: The tree was likely about 50 years old on September 8, 1781, when about 2,500 Americans attacked the roughly 2,000 British and Loyalist troops. There were 1,461 killed, wounded, captured, or missing. Both sides would claim victory. The witness tree has seen a lot over the last few hundred years, including being struck by lightning about 50 years ago. Preservationists hope...
21: What we're doing is trying to preserve it for at least another 100 years. Hopefully longer.
20: I'm Lisa Dwyer.
1: America in the Morning for Tuesday, August 25th, 2026 is produced by Jeff McKay. I'm John Trout. This is Westwood One.
22: President Trump says tariffs on imports of cars, trucks, and auto parts from Canada will increase to 50% starting at the first of the year. This after trade talks between the two countries broke down. Canada has announced retaliatory tariffs on some U.S. goods start September 8th. The White House is spelling out what it's calling economic D-Day for Iran. Treasury Secretary Scott Bessent said the new sanctions amount to an economic onslaught against Iran to further isolate it from the rest of the world. Bessent said Operation Economic Outcast will cut off Iran from exporting oil and from other trade. The U.S. Abraham Lincoln, which recently left the Middle East after supporting the U.S. conflict with Iran, is headed to port after more than 250 days at sea. Text messages shared with USA Today say the carrier plans to stop in Thailand in early September after its extended deployment. And firefighters are starting to get a handle on that 15,000-acre Hawk fire burning near Reno, Nevada. The Truckee Meadows Fire Protection District says that blaze is now just over 25% contained. I'm Tammy Trujillo.
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23: From
0: Partly to mostly cloudy skies this Tuesday morning for the Denver metro area. We're going to be looking at a nice late summer day. Temperatures just a touch above average today and tomorrow. Mid and upper 80s, lows low 60s. Some morning sunshine, building afternoon clouds. We will see some scattered heavy showers and thunderstorms in the afternoon and evening hours. Again, potentially for the Rockies game this evening. And then likewise at Coors Field midday on Wednesday. Trending drier and warmer late this week with highs by Friday back into the middle to upper 90s. I'm meteorologist Mark Huer.
2: Current temperature
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28: Iran's foreign ministry spokesperson has warned that Tehran would respond harshly to expanded U.S. sanctions. I'm Lawrence Brooks.
29: Crews are working to contain fast-moving wildfires around the West, but too fast for some.
30: We basically lost everything.
29: I'm Richard Johnson.
31: 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I'm Clayton Neville.
32: Authorities say a man suspected of killing five people has been found dead inside a vehicle in Enumclaw, Washington. I'm Mike Hempett.
33: 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I'm the new old tech guy, Chuck Palm.
34: 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I'm Kevin Carr.
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1: Welcome back. You're with America in the Morning, the nation's weather. AccuWeather.com meteorologist Matt Rendy.
6: There will be a lingering frontal system in the southeast, mainly along the Gulf Coast. It is still going to be quite warm with highs in the 80s and 90s, but some thunderstorms could form along that boundary, especially closer to the Gulf Coast. From southern Mississippi into northern Florida and southern Georgia, some of the storms could have drenching rainfall. Farther north, it is going to be dry and comfortable through the rest of the southeast into the Tennessee Valley, mid-Atlantic, with plenty of sunshine and highs in the 70s and 80s. And then another system in New York into New England will produce a few more clouds and some showers and a thunderstorm or two with highs in the 60s and 70s. As we move out to the west, it's going to be largely dry again today, though there'll be some scattered afternoon thunderstorms in parts of the Rockies into Utah, Nevada. And overall, there'll be plenty of sunshine and temperatures soaring once again well into the 90s in the interior north and a few 100s farther south with 110s in the deserts. We are looking at the north central U.S. with a storm moving into the area from Canada, and that will produce some showers and thunderstorms through northeast North Dakota into Minnesota and then southward to Iowa and Wisconsin. A few of the storms will have the potential to produce gusty winds and hail. Some stronger storms can also develop farther south as the system moves out of the Rockies from southern Nebraska into eastern Colorado and western Kansas, and these storms will have the potential for hail, flash flooding, and damaging winds. The south central U.S. is going to be dry, but it is going to remain quite hot from southern Kansas into Oklahoma and Texas, as well as parts of Arkansas and Louisiana. Highs will be well into the 90s and many places into the 100s, even up to 110. That's the nation's weather. I'm AccuWeather.com meteorologist Matt Rendy.
1: 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Iran is responding harshly to the Trump administration's plans to unleash crippling sanctions on nations that do business with Iran, following the statements by Treasury Secretary Scott Bessent. Correspondent Lawrence Brooks reports that Defense Secretary Pete Hegseth says that both military and economically, Iran no longer has any control. Audio courtesy CBS News.
7: Great to see the Treasury Secretary today. We've been in full coordination with him on the economic fury and all the pressure that he can bring to bear. And we know that Iran can't handle it. Ultimately, their economy is in a spiral. They also know that we control the Strait of Hormuz, that our blockade is ironclad, and that oil is flowing through, ultimately. And you've seen some of the numbers. Iran can't run anything through. We can. The world economy realizes that. And so they made a big bet on controlling it, and they can't.
28: Iran's foreign ministry spokesperson has warned that Tehran would respond harshly to expanded U.S. sanctions, including measures against countries it sees as cooperating with Washington. Any escalation of this situation will undoubtedly bring about consequences, Ismail Bakhai said at a briefing in Tehran. Our hands are not tied in the face of such aggressive actions. The prospect of expanded sanctions and Iran's threat to respond come after weeks of impasse, with the United States having not yet dislodged Iran's grip on shipping through the Strait of Hormuz. Iranian attacks and threats have severely hampered traffic through the waterway, through which a fifth of the world's traded oil passed before the war started nearly 6 months ago. The country's currency has now also hit a record low, with traders expecting higher prices if tighter sanctions further restrict Iran's export capacity.
8: No one is above the reach of U.S. sanctions. That if they facilitate transactions and are part of the ecosystem that turns Iranian oil into money, into repression, they will be targeted. And we are level setting with every country to tell them our expectations. We know who they are. They know who they are. So when the hammer of U.S. Treasury actions falls upon them, they will have no one to blame but themselves.
28: I'm Lawrence Brooks.
1: The worst wildfire season in the western U.S. in years continues to claim thousands of acres and dozens of homes. The latest place, but not the only place to feel the threat, Reno, Nevada. We've been following the story this week. More from correspondent Rich Johnson.
29: Authorities don't know if it was accidental or intentional, but the human-caused Hawk Fire sprang to life Saturday and took very little time to ravage out of control.
0: This fire actually started near a residential community in West Reno, Somerset. It started on a trail right above that community and then just spread very quickly. So always of the utmost concern when you have a fire burning that close to that many homes.
29: U.S. Forest Service spokesperson Chris Buckley speaking to Fox News about the fire that destroyed more than 30 homes before crews started containing it. As many as 90,000 Reno area residents had to evacuate at the height of the blaze. Most have been allowed to return, but some...
3: We basically lost everything.
29: Returned to...
3: Nothing. I lost a lot. I had a lot of hobby stuff and a glass-blowing shop.
29: Reno resident Matthew Gillespie in comments to CBS. Meanwhile, to the north...
9: We're at the end of 215 PR, trying to get the last house. The fire is at their yard right now.
29: 911 dispatchers scrambled to deploy what resources they had as the Colwash Fire began Saturday near Prosser, Washington, and spread east, burning nearly 40,000 acres. The Hawk and Colwash fires are just two of nearly 30 fires burning in the West. Thomas Kyle Millward of the Washington State Department of Natural Resources tells KOMO in Seattle, wildfire season is far from over.
10: That combination of fuels that have not seen any moisture recovery in some time, combined with hot, dry temperatures and wind, means that more critical fire weather is ahead for Washington State.
29: And far beyond. I'm Richard Johnson.
1: The trial for a Massachusetts mother accused of murdering her three children continues this week after the judge in the case decided to grant a mistrial. Correspondent Clayton Neville is following proceedings.
11: 36-year-old Lindsay Clancy is charged with three counts of first-degree murder related to the strangling deaths of her children, 5-year-old Cora, 3-year-old Dawson, and 8-month-old Callan. Clancy acknowledges killing the kids in January of 2023, but claims she was suffering from postpartum psychosis and was not criminally responsible for what she did. Her trial entered a fifth week of testimony on Monday with the prosecution's expert testimony from Dr. Kirk Heilburn. Defense lawyers accused the doctor of discussing Catholic dogma.
12: It's a concern I have because this is just over the top. It's the same thing again, talking about religion, talking about heaven, talking about killing people and the impact or the effect that it would have on Lindsay as well as her children.
11: The defense called for a mistrial.
12: The fact that this is not the first time that it occurred during the trial and the prosecution has previously brought up the concept of mortal sin, based on your ruling in the past, in conjunction with the fact that they brought it up again, I believe it was intentional misconduct. And I feel that the court should grant the motion for mistrial.
11: Judge William Sullivan considered the request.
13: I'm not going to declare a mistrial this time.
11: But
13: what I am going to do is I'm going to bring the jury in. I'm going to tell them to disregard it. I'm going to tell them that's an inappropriate ear of inquiry and that this witness's understanding of Catholic dogma or Catholic teaching is irrelevant.
11: Heilburn testified in court that Clancy's reported voices in her head were not a hallucination. He said her symptoms fit intrusive thoughts, not psychosis. He believes the killings were more consistent with a suicide attempt than a psychotic episode. I'm Clayton Neville.
1: 17 till. When we return on America in the Morning, a visa crackdown of historic proportions. That and more after these messages.
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1: We're back at 15 till. This is America in the Morning. The Trump administration is preparing to revoke the business and tourism visas of up to 200,000 foreigners who've applied for or are currently seeking asylum status in the United States. If it happens, the move would be the largest single mass revocation of visas in U.S. history, but could face legal challenges. The State Department is expected to announce in the coming weeks the revocation of so-called B1 and B2 visas issued between 2016 and 2026, whose holders have sought asylum or are currently seeking asylum. While the revocations would not necessarily result in immediate deportation, it would recategorize a person's status. B1 visas are generally issued for business trips, and B2 visas are generally issued for tourism, family visits, or medical care. A man on the run and wanted for a quintuple murder in Oregon has been found dead. Correspondent Mike Hempen reports.
2: Authorities say a man suspected of killing five people has been found dead inside a vehicle in Enumclaw, Washington. The discovery came a day after five bodies were discovered on a rural property outside of Portland, Oregon. The Washington County Sheriff's Office says investigators believe the suspect, 36-year-old Benjamin Charles Parker, killed himself. The Sheriff's Office says authorities responded early Saturday to reports of a vehicle fire at a property at Forest Grove, about 30 miles west of Portland. Responders found the remains of the five people and several domestic animals. Officials say they're working to determine the identity of the victims. I'm Mike Hempen.
1: There's more beef heading into the U.S., this time from Mexico. Correspondent Donna Warder reports on the end of a year-long U.S. ban on cattle from northern Mexico, but under tight controls due to the screwworm risks.
16: Ranchers in northern Mexico are getting ready to export their cattle to the U.S. following a year-long ban. An outbreak of the flesh-eating parasite known as the New World screwworm fly was affecting the cattle industry on both sides of the border. The U.S. plans to restart imports at the border crossing in Douglas, Arizona, and new restrictions are in place. Veterinarian Jorge Rodarte in Hermosillo says cattle receive an eye treatment. They can't have any open wounds, must be free of ticks, and are treated with a specialized pesticide. U.S. authorities will allow only 700 cattle into the U.S. in the first week, then 900 in the second week. Eventually, 1,300 cattle per day can enter the U.S. I'm Donna Water.
1: A federal judge on Monday postponed a trial in the U.S. for a former Libyan official charged in the 1988 bombing of Pan Am Flight 103. Jury selection was scheduled to begin Wednesday in Washington, D.C. for Abu Aguila al-Marimi. His trial will be the first in the U.S. for the December 21st, 1988 bombing over Lockerbie, Scotland, that killed 270 people, many of them Americans. The judge scheduled a hearing next week to discuss the case. Al-Marimi is charged in the U.S. with making the bomb that downed the airplane. America in the Morning continues. Suspected Iran-linked hackers knocked a small British power plant offline for 4 days. Researchers say it's the same campaign that hit water utilities in a dozen American states. The new old tech guy, Chuck Palm, has more.
17: A small power plant in Britain last month went dark. Nobody noticed much at the time, but it stayed down for 4 days. The London Telegraph reported it over the weekend. They said Iranian-linked hackers got inside and made the machinery stop. That plant has not been named and the grid was fine. But here's why this story is important. 3 weeks ago, I mentioned that hackers were in water utilities in 7 different states. But here's one that was not reported. Hackers got into Braham, Minnesota, a town of 1,700, and they shut off the well and the treatment plant. For a short while, the only water in town was in the water tower. The FBI suspects this is the same campaign, and it's grown. New Jersey and Alabama have joined the list, and the count is closer to a dozen states now. But here's one major difference. In July, those systems kept running. Operators went to manual and the water stayed safe. In Britain, the plant just stopped for 4 days. 3 weeks ago, they were in the building. Now they're turning things off. Nobody has named who has done it, then or now. But a former FBI cyber official said to treat it like Iran until it is proven otherwise. For now, you can believe that your water was safe. Every utility has said so. But 4 days is a long time for a town to wait. I'm the new old tech guy, Chuck Palm.
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18: Baseball Monday, the Mariners ended the Phillies' 9-game winning streak, 9-2. Julio Rodriguez belted a 3-run shot in the first inning. Cal Raleigh followed with a 2-run blast and later added 2 more solo shots for a 3-homer game. Cubs blanked the Diamondbacks 7-0, a 5-hitter for Kevin Gausman and the Band-Aids, Michael Conforto and Carson Kelly with back-to-back jacks. Giants shut out the Reds 5-0, 6 pitchers combined on a 5-hitter. Rafael Devers hit a 3-run homer. The AL-leading Rays tangled up the Tigers 4-1. Rangers rolled over the White Sox 11-2 and grabbed the AL West lead over the idle Astros. Long balls from Jake Berger and Wyatt Langford. Red Sox got 2 in the top of the ninth to hook the Marlins 4-2. Anthony Siegler tripled in the tie-breaking run, then scored an insurance tally.
19: I definitely thought that was a possibility, but once I saw they weren't giving you a buzz sign, I felt like they trusted me to get a good hit up, get a good at bat, get something good to hit, and that's all I was trying to do.
18: Nationals scaled the Rockies 13-3. Dale and Lyle homered and drove in 5. Colorado has dropped 7 in a row. Nick Gonzalez RBI single in the 12th pushed the Pirates past the Padres 3-2. Guardians doubled up the Angels 4-2. Austin Hedges with a 2-run bushwhack, and the Twins held off the A's 9-6. Week 3 of the NFL preseason, the last of the tune-up games before the regular season starts on Wednesday, September 9th. We'll have games this week on Thursday, Friday, and Saturday. Week 0 of the college football season is Saturday with 8 Division I games, including North Carolina against TCU in Dublin. Only one top 25 team in action. 14th-ranked USC is home for San Jose State. That's Tuesday Sports.
1: Thank you, sir. 5 till. Colleges embracing the trend of 3-year bachelor degrees. When America in the Morning continues after these messages.
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1: It's 5 till. America in the Morning continues. The mother of the late actress Hayden Panettiere is speaking out following her daughter's sudden death. Entertainment reporter Kevin Carr following that story.
7: On Monday's Good Morning America, Leslie Vogel spoke out about the sudden death of her daughter, Hayden Panettiere.
8: I was just numb. I just couldn't feel anything. I still am not grasping this is real.
7: Panettiere, who suffered from depression and substance abuse, died on August 16th in South Carolina. Her on-again, off-again boyfriend, Brian Hickerson, and his brother, Zach, were at the scene. Vogel does not like Hickerson, who has been arrested multiple times for domestic abuse and served jail time for injuring Panettiere. Vogel said Panettiere gravitated to him after she gave up custody of her daughter.
8: That was the catalyst, that she just couldn't keep those demons away.
7: Last year, she tried to help her leave the relationship. Eventually, Vogel told her they could not speak while Brian was in her life.
8: Of course, I thought it was going to be a pocket of time. I did not, by any stretch of the imagination, think that this was going to happen to Hayden.
7: Vogel, who managed Panettiere's career until the actress was 19, said she started having problems after landing a starring role on NBC's Heroes.
8: Here she was, the star of a major TV series, but I would say at about 17, I started seeing her going downhill.
7: Vogel offered a message about those who are silently struggling.
8: You can have on the exterior all of this, but that doesn't mean that what's going on in here matches.
7: I'm Kevin Carr.
1: If we know anything about college, it's that it can be extremely expensive. For decades, colleges have offered accelerated programs that let students finish faster, often by foregoing long summer breaks, maximizing transfer credits, and considering semester-long courses into shorter 5 to 10 week terms. As Lisa Dwyer reports, some are embracing the growing trend of colleges offering reduced credit bachelor's degrees in just 3 years.
23: 34-year-old Giles Sims was sick of getting passed over for jobs because he did not have a college degree and was often told,
24: on your skills assessment, you guys scored the same, so we went with the one that had the degree.
23: Even when he went for more entry-level jobs, he found those jobs are largely being handled by AI.
24: The jobs that I'm qualified for just aren't there.
23: Even when he found a job, he kept getting cut and mass layoffs.
24: Over and over and over again.
23: With a wife and a widowed mother to support, he needed a quick solution. So the laid-off web developer turned to one of a growing number of three-year degree programs now being offered around the country. The new U.S. programs let students finish faster by completing as few as 90 credit hours instead of the typical 120 hours for a four-year bachelor's degree. Critics say the degrees cut corners. Giles says that the programs seem more tailored for a fast-changing job market. I'm Lisa Dwyer.
1: America in the Morning for Tuesday, August 25th, 2026 is produced by Jeff McKay. I'm John Trout. This is Westwood One.
25: Foundations of Freedom, a look at America's founding principles and the leaders who shaped our nation.
26: Near the end of the Revolutionary War, George Washington received a letter from one of his own officers. Colonel Louis Nicola suggested that America might be better served by a monarchy, with Washington himself as king. Washington firmly rejected the idea. He had spent years leading Americans in a fight for independence from a monarchy. He would not see that victory end with America creating a king of its own. He understood that the cause of the revolution was greater than any one man. His example reminds us that power can be offered, earned, or taken. But character determines whether we use it for ourselves or remain faithful to something greater.
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10: Three states hold primary elections today with the eyes of the political world focused squarely on South Carolina. That's where President Trump-backed Republican Senator Darlene Graham is facing Congressman Ralph Norman in the state's Republican Senate primary runoff. The special Senate primary came after Graham's brother, Senator Lindsey Graham, sudden death. Meanwhile, there's also a House special election in Georgia and a Senate and governor runoff in Oklahoma. The U.S. and Canada are in the middle of a full-blown trade war. President Trump says tariffs on imports of cars, trucks, and auto parts from Canada will increase to 50% starting January 1st, 2027, after talks between the two countries broke down. Meanwhile, Canada announced retaliatory tariffs on some U.S. goods will start September 8th. The White House is unveiling what it calls its economic D-Day for Iran. Treasury Secretary Scott Bessent said the new sanctions amount to an economic onslaught against Iran to further isolate it from the rest of the world.
11: We are launching an economic onslaught against Iran's financial connections around the globe.
10: Speaking from the Treasury Department on Monday, Bessent said Operation Economic Outcast will cut off Iran from exporting oil and from other trade. Firefighters are making progress battling the massive Hawk Fire burning near Reno, Nevada on Monday afternoon. Chief Richard Edwards said the Truckee Meadows Fire Protection District announced over 25% containment.
12: The fire is a little over 15,000 acres right now, but I am happy to announce that right now the fire is at 27% containment.
10: There are now about 23,000 residents under a Go Now evacuation order and 40,000 recommended to get set. I'm Michael Kastner.
3: Denver weather.
6: Partly to mostly cloudy skies this Tuesday morning for the Denver metro area. We're going to be looking at a nice late summer day. Temperatures just a touch above average today and tomorrow. Mid and upper 80s, lows low 60s. Some morning sunshine, building afternoon clouds. We will see some scattered heavy showers and thunderstorms in the afternoon and evening hours. Again, potentially for the Rockies game this evening. And then likewise at Coors Field midday on Wednesday. Trending drier and warmer late this week with highs by Friday back into the middle to upper 90s. I'm meteorologist Mark Huer.
13: Current temperature
14: 67 degrees.
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16: It is an awesome Tuesday morning here in your nation's capital, this 25th day of August. Good morning. It's O'Connor and Company. Larry O'Connor here on our flagship station, WMAL, making sense of the news where Washington comes to talk. And we're, of course, on the Salem Radio Network, coast to coast. Good morning. It's going to be a busy one. We've got a lot to get to. Abdul al-Sayed, a bit of a meltdown last night on Fox News Channel as he submitted himself to an interview with Jesse Waters. The fact that he decided he had to go on Fox News for an interview tells you that that campaign is in trouble. I'll explain that, and we'll also show you some of the highlights and lowlights of that interview a little later in the program. Huge victory for the president yesterday with the Supreme Court allowing his plan, his executive order with regard to mail-in ballots to proceed without judicial obstruction. That's big. Coming up later this hour, we're going to speak with a woman from the Protect the Public's Trust. This has to do with a new initiative that sort of defangs the American Bar Association and their unelected authority over judicial nominations, as well as law school standards and how law schools operate. That's a big one. And we'll get to that. Who voted for the ABA? Nobody. Also later in the show, Matt Schlapp will give us a preview of today's South Carolina showdown between Ralph Norman and Darlene Graham. We've also got Daniel Turner joining us to give us his insights on Secretary Bessent's announcement yesterday having to do with real sanctions against Iran. And now it's time for other countries to step up and stop taking their bloodstained oil. We'll talk to Daniel Turner about that in hour two. Also, we're going to speak with the expert at Heritage Foundation, Don Palmer, on election integrity about that mail-in ballot decision. And we're not done. Brian Jodas is going to join us in our third hour, American Federation for Children. We're going to talk about a whole lot of things involving school choice and education freedom as we ramp up to send our kids back to school. And then finally, in our third hour, Cheryl Minter, our listeners will remember, she is the mother of that young woman who was stabbed to death by an illegal immigrant in Fairfax County, someone who had been in custody 40 times and continued to be released by the Commonwealth's attorney. Well, she has been motivated to create a recall petition for one Steve Descano. Cheryl Minter will join us in hour three. All of that coming up. So buckle up. It's going to be a wild ride. All the news that you want from the perspective you expect it. That's coming up. But first, let's revisit what Secretary of the Treasury Bessent had to say yesterday. He referred to this as economic D-Day and the beginning of the end game for Iran. But one caveat, other countries who actually, you know, claim that they want this regime to end, who claim that this is the number one state sponsor of terror, who claim that they are opposed to Iran and their medieval dark ages tactics. It's time for them to step up and actually join these sanctions for real and turn the screws on Iran. Here's Secretary Besant yesterday with some of his remarks.
0: Iran now faces a very clear choice with only two paths before them. Complete global isolation and a subsistence economy, or a path back to normalcy with an opportunity to rejoin the global economy.

0: innuendo that the American people, though we oppose Iran, did not have the stomach, as he put it, for an all-out escalation of the war effort. And so what do? Well, he brought in his economic advisors. He brought in all of the people who can execute some sort of serious sanctions against this country. And as they detailed all of the sanctions that have been put before him for the last five decades, they explained how, well, Europe wasn't really following it, and this country wasn't really following it. And really, the United States and just a couple of our allies were following through on the sanctions that we put forth. But everyone would grandstand, and everyone would give speeches, and everyone would say, yes, Iran is a problem, and yes, President Reagan will follow through on this, and yes, President Bush, and yes, President Clinton, and yes, President Obama. But none of the other countries ever actually stepped up and did anything. So now President Trump and the Treasury Secretary, they're laying down a marker. And they're basically saying, in the style of George W. Bush, you're either with us or you're with Iran on this. Stop helping this country survive. So here, Treasury Secretary lays it out there and puts a warning out to every country on the planet. Take a listen.
1: And let me be clear, any entity that facilitates money laundering on behalf of Iran will be removed from the U.S. dollar system. The clock just started ticking. The new sectoral sanctions determinations issued today target five of Iran's most vital lifelines that it exploits in other countries: digital assets, technology, gold, aviation, and shipping. These measures broaden secondary sanctions risk for anyone foolish enough to continue conducting business with this regime, and will accelerate the speed with which we pursue them. As I speak, Treasury's Office of Foreign Assets Control is also sanctioning over 60 entities, individuals, and vessels around the world that enable the Iranian regime to procure illicit nuclear and missile technology, conduct cyber operations, and generate oil revenue.
0: You see, for the last 60 days, while the blockade's been in place, we've been able to achieve a couple of goals here. Number one, we've been able to show Iran exactly what we can do when we put the screws to them with regard to their trade and their economic welfare, and the use of our military, especially at a time when they have no navy left. But number two, we've been able to monitor those ships that have been going in and out of Iranian ports. We've been able to see firsthand exactly what kind of international trade they've been engaged in at a time, as I've said, for decades they've been under sanctions. So who are these countries? Who are these businesses? Who are these entities? Well, you just heard it from the Treasury Secretary. They are now on notice. Any entity that facilitates money laundering on behalf of Iran will be removed from the U.S. dollar system. That could have a huge, huge impact worldwide on the economy, and countries now have to make a choice. One of those countries, by the way, is a pretty big one, one that we engage a lot of trade with, one that we've been in the middle of a trade war with, one whose leader is going to be coming here to Washington, D.C. in late September to have a one-on-one summit. That leader is Xi Jinping, and that country is China. And the Treasury Secretary's words here are unambiguous. Here's clip six. Go ahead.
1: We want to make clear to here today that no one is above the reach of U.S. sanctions, that if they facilitate transactions and are part of the ecosystem that turns Iranian oil into money, into repression, they will be targeted. We find that the best way to engage with countries is through quiet diplomacy, and we are level setting with every country to tell them our expectations. We know who they are. They know who they are. So when the hammer of U.S. Treasury actions falls upon them, they will have no one to blame but themselves.
0: Let me translate for you. China, we know what you're doing, and this means you too. Now, listen, a couple of things are going to happen here. There's a lot of different options. This could be the Trump administration just saber-rattling and making a lot of noise, and there's going to be a country or two who's going to test this. And then we're going to have to see. We're going to see if the Trump administration

0: administration is going to step up and actually make good on this and actually put the screws to whatever country that is. Yes, even China. Or other countries are going to decide, you know what, let's not even test this. We're done with Iran. It's not worth it. Trump's going to be in the White House for at least two more years, and the odds are it's going to be either Rubio or Vance after that. And it's just not worth the headache. These guys are maniacs. They don't have any military capabilities at this point. Let's just pull the plug. Let's just, you know, take away the lifeline and let this regime wither on the vine. In fact, maybe we'll even join the United States in their military efforts. But it's done for Iran. This is the end game, right? That could possibly happen. Or these countries will all just ignore us, and then we're going to have some serious economic ramifications because they've tested our resolve. Those are the three things. We cave, Iran gets starved to death by their countries because those countries respect us, or three, they test us, and then we'll find out what happens. But this does appear to be the end game, as Secretary of the Treasury Scott Bessent predicted. It's a big deal yesterday, and strangely, it didn't get a whole lot of attention. I think because, you know, Iran has been a little confusing for a lot of people covering this, and there's been a bit of a roller coaster through the Memorandum of Understanding. The president has made a lot of statements. You know, we're going to wipe it off the face of the map. We're going to end the civilization. No, we can work with these people. We're going to know. But this was a significant announcement yesterday, and we'll see what happens next. All right, coming up in a moment, a big day yesterday. If you're in favor of revoking hundreds of thousands of visas to foreign nationals and big time deportations in the DC area of illegal immigrants, next.
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0: I'm hopeful. I'm optimistic. I'm always optimistic. You know, I told you when the memorandum of understanding began that I don't trust Iran. Nobody should trust Iran. The Trump administration shouldn't trust Iran. But I trust Trump. I trust his negotiating skills. I trust his understanding of who he's dealing with. And like, you know, say what you will, they played it out. They let the 60 days go. Oil prices pretty much stabilized. The strait is pretty much open right now, as we mentioned yesterday, 400% increase in traffic. No sign of mines at the moment. Whatever is left of the blockade continues to hold. And now you've got the Treasury Secretary laying out once and for all final notice. This is it. Here's what we're going to do. Daniel Turner of Power of the Future understands the global oil trade market. He'll be joining us coming up in the next hour. We'll get his impression of these sanctions and what's different this time versus sanctions in the past. I think the difference is most of the threats you heard from Scott Bessent yesterday was not directed at Iran. The threats were directed at all the other countries. I've told this anecdote before, but I'll do it again. Rick Grenell, after he became ambassador of Germany, when we interviewed him about 6 months later, said, what's your main focus? He goes, well, main focus is to get these countries in Europe, in the European Union, in Germany, to stop doing business with Iran. I'm like, I think most Americans think that, you know, Iran's been this pariah, Iran's been isolated, Iran's been an island. No! The rest of the world just sort of, you know, it's business as usual for them. They've been fine operating with the leading state sponsor of terror, with this country that acts like a mafia boss. They've been just great with it. Sure, yeah, hey, listen, money's money. Now, this is the beginning of the end of that. And we're going to find out who our friends are. We're going to find out who really does care about Western civilization. And you know what's interesting? European Union and many of these European countries, they've created such a horrible situation for themselves because they've allowed so many people who are aligned with and sympathetic to the Iranian radical jihadist regime, they've let those people into their country. And so they actually fear uprisings on their own streets, those storied Western European streets, those streets paved with the effort of Christians over the last 2,000 years, are now terrified. Terrified of the radical Islamic jihadists that they've allowed in under the guise of migration, legal or otherwise. And they have a choice to make. Are they with the barbarians in Iran and in their backyard, or are they with us? And we'll see what happens. Meanwhile, yesterday, the president announced a huge, huge initiative with regard to visas in this country. They are targeting 200,000 foreigners that currently hold visas in this nation. These are people who entered for business or for tourism and then immediately filed for asylum to stay permanently. Oh, yeah, we just want to come to Disney World. We want to check out Epcot Center. We're just here for the World Cup. And then the second they get here, grant us asylum. And, of course, most of these asylum claims are fraudulent. And, of course, most of these asylum claims, thanks to the strategy and planning of Democrats in the past 8 years of Obama and 4 years of Biden, most of these asylum claims are so clogged up in the evaluation process that these people, while they're waiting for their asylum claim to be adjudicated, are here for 5, 6, 7 years. And then if they do go before an immigration judge and they say, no, actually, you're not eligible for asylum here, and you get an immediate deportation order, then you get the stories. Well, they've been here contributing for the last 7 years, and they got a master's degree, and now they've got a pilot's license. And isn't it amazing how we're always told these are people who, you know, are picking our fruits and vegetables or cleaning our tables, and how dare you deport them, because who's going to do that work? It's jobs that Americans won't do. And then if they're people who have been here and their children are valedictorian and got a full ride scholarship instead of your kid to the local state university, and now they're, you know, going to be a pediatrician, and they say, well, why would we send this person back? It's like, all right, you know, they're either here because they're desperate and they can't, you know, put two coins together to be able to afford a meal of macaroni and cheese back in the country they're from, and they're just here to do the menial jobs that Americans are too arrogant to do, like pick fruits and vegetables or clean up a hotel room after you've been sleeping in it, or they're, you know, doctors who are going to invent the cure for cancer. Either way, you can't deport any of them. It's about time. In fact, I'm confused as to why it took a year and a half for the Trump administration to make this announcement. Oh, that and ICE just announced something extraordinary having to do with illegal immigrants right here in the D.C. area in Virginia and Maryland, two sanctuary jurisdictions. I'll tell you that story a little later in the program. 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
7: Three states hold primary elections today with the eyes of the political world focused squarely on South Carolina. That's where President Trump-backed Republican Senator Darlene Graham is facing Congressman Ralph Norman in the state's Republican Senate primary runoff. The special Senate primary came after Graham's brother, Senator Lindsey Graham's sudden death. The U.S. and Canada are in the middle of a full-blown trade war. President Trump said tariffs on imports of cars, trucks, and auto parts from Canada will increase to 50% starting January 1st, 2027, after talks between the two countries broke down. Meanwhile, Canada announced retaliatory tariffs on some U.S. goods will start September 8th. Smart ring maker Aura is looking to raise as much as $3 billion in an upcoming IPO. More from Tammy Trujillo.
8: Bloomberg reports the IPO could be as soon as next month and values the company at $16 billion. The company reported $500 million in revenue in 2024.
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9: Denver weather.
10: Partly to mostly cloudy skies this Tuesday morning for the Denver metro area. We're going to be looking at a nice late summer day. Temperatures just a touch above average today and tomorrow. Mid and upper 80s, lows low 60s. Some morning sunshine, building afternoon clouds. We will see some scattered heavy showers and thunderstorms in the afternoon and evening hours. Again, potentially for the Rockies game this evening. And then likewise at Coors Field midday on Wednesday. Trending drier and warmer late this week with highs by Friday back into the middle to upper 90s. I'm meteorologist Mark Huer.
9: Current temperature,
11: 67 degrees.
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0: A good Tuesday morning to you. Coming up in hour two, we've got Matt Schlapp to preview today's primary in South Carolina, plus basically from here till Election Day, what things are looking like for Republicans. Daniel Turner on the new sanctions against Iran, and then Don Palmer from Heritage Foundation on the president's victory yesterday with the Supreme Court, election integrity, and mail-in ballots. All of that in the next hour. But right now, very excited. It's my turn to completely mangle somebody's name. All right, I'm going to do it right. This is Alexis Mutevalis. How'd I do, Alexa?
20: Very good. Yes, Alexa Mutevalis.
0: I'll take it. Right. Alexa Mutevalis is a communications director for Protect the Public's Trust. And, you know, we talk a lot about the unelected bureaucrats, people like Anthony Fauci. No one voted for Anthony Fauci, but they've got a lot of power over our lives here, as we've learned. And there's a lot of people who work for the government who are like that. But even more insidious are these non-government agencies that have incredible power and influence politically on our culture, on our government, and on our institutions. And you guys are drawing focus to one institution in particular, the American Bar Association. First, before we talk about what the Trump administration is going to achieve here, can you sort of give us a thumbnail on the kind of influence and power the ABA has?
20: Absolutely. The American Bar Association is the nation's sole accreditor of law schools, so they have tremendous power. They have a monopoly over what law schools can do, and they use that power to, they abuse their accreditor power to enforce ideological conformity, DEI practices, racially discriminatory programming requirements in hiring, in recruiting. And it's really a disservice to our young budding lawyers.
0: How did this happen? Who ceded control like this over to this agency where no American gets a vote? These universities don't even get a vote in who gets in power at the ABA and who decides the protocols that they're going to enforce on these schools.
20: Yes, well, they've had this accreditation power for about 75 years. Every 5 to 7 years, it gets reviewed for renewal. And that's what we're wondering. Why is this one organization the one that is in control of all the law schools in the country? And we want to see that investigated and renewed at this next hearing coming up in September.
0: So a lot of the sort of woke initiatives that we've seen now growing at these universities and law schools, and a lot of the DEI, a lot of the putting your thumb on the scale for people who may be less qualified, but they fill a slot or check a box. The university is maybe just fine with it. They may be going along with it, but it's really being driven by the American Bar Association.
20: Absolutely. The law schools have to go by their standards. If they are not keeping up with every single standard that they have, they risk their accreditation, which would be terrible for the schools and the students there. It affects financial aid. It affects whether they're able to take the bar in certain states. So they really have a monopoly to strong arm everything that law schools do.
0: Alexa Mutevelas is with us with the Protect the Public's Trust. We're talking about the ABA, the power they have, and hopefully something the Trump administration can do about that. Isn't there something to be said for a professional trade organization to sort of police themselves? You know, if you become a lawyer, other lawyers should be able to sort of determine what kind of bar you can meet, if I can use that term. Wouldn't someone looking at this say, well, who else should be accrediting these schools? ABA, they're the ones, they're the lawyers, they're the people who actually represent the profession, and they should be the ones who are doing this.
20: Certainly, you would think that, but the ABA has proven with its history that it's very political and partisan, whether it comes to the amicus briefs that they file, how they have been ranking judges and their nominations throughout the years. They really have not been able to establish themselves as a neutral arbiter. So it is difficult for people to trust them. They've relinquished their trust, and we need to look at different solutions.
0: So the concept of the ABA sort of being in this position is in and of itself not necessarily a problem. The problem is they've abused that authority.
20: Absolutely, yes. They have filed amicus briefs. They have been in support of abortion, trans ideology, DEI, anti-Second Amendment, the whole list of liberal causes, that's what they have been on. And it also extends to their judicial nomination vetting. They have a history of ranking conservative judges as lower, not being as qualified as more progressive judges who have similar qualifications.
0: So I read in The Federalist on Friday that the Trump administration is now recommending that the ABA be stripped of this authority and oversight. What I'm sure that your organization was a big part of sort of advising and bringing information to bear to reach that decision. What's the next step now? What's the process?
20: The next step is there's going to be a hearing next month where the ABA is going to make their case for why they should continue to be the law school accreditor. They do that in front of a committee who listens to their case, and then they talk about it. They make their recommendations to the education department, and ultimately in the next couple weeks or months, we'll find out if they're going to stay or if there are going to be some additional alternatives that can also be accreditors. Or what other solutions the Department of Education might come up with.
0: Is this a public hearing?
20: I am actually not sure about that.
0: Okay. That's worth finding out. We might want to televise it because I'm ready to pop the popcorn. That could be a fun one. What would the next step be? It's not that the ABA will be stripped entirely, but is the vision here that there will be other organizations who could also be qualified to accredit these law schools?
20: That would certainly be a great step. Like I said, they have the monopoly. It would be great to get some more competition from other accreditors. Some states have actually stepped back and said that we're not going to go by the ABA. They have their own systems, whether it's the state Supreme Court that's deciding to accredit schools. There are a lot of other choices. We definitely do not have to be stuck with the ABA in control of what students are learning in law schools.
0: How does this happen, Alexa? You know, because we've seen this not just in the ABA, but in the medical field, you know, pediatrics, the American Psychological Association. They all have made this shift, and it seems like the leadership, the board of directors, all of the people who are making decisions for these organizations, they're all radical leftists. And that's why, you know, you see a change in diagnosis and how doctors are supposed to treat children who are feeling confused about puberty. And all of a sudden you saw the radical ideology that had become sort of the diagnosis tools that doctors are mandated to use. Why? Why do all of these professional organizations end up making this leftward lurch?
20: I think it's a problem with so many organizations over the decades, whether it is different nonprofits. There's the axiom of anything that has been around long enough will turn into being a left-wing project.
0: Yeah.
20: And I think there's still a hangover from 2020 when everything went really crazy and all these schools went all in on DEI. And I think we're starting to claw things back. Things are kind of starting to come back to normal. But there is still a long way to go.
0: I believe, Alexa, you're saying woke one was crazy. Is that what you did? A little AOC action there. That's okay. I don't blame you. How quickly can other organizations step into this this space that might be vacated should the ABA be stripped of this monopoly? Is this the kind of thing that other organizations, do these organizations already exist and they just need to add the accreditation to what they're currently doing? I just wonder if there's going to be a lag time here.
20: I'm not quite sure what if there are other organizations that are trying to organize to step in. Like I said, other states are having their Supreme Courts be the ones to arbitrate. There's also the solution that if a law school is part of a larger university, they can use that accreditation and not have a separate one for the law school. So hopefully we can, like I said, come up with other solutions to have some more competition.
0: Is there any public commentary on this process? I mean, if there are lawyers who are, I know a lot of lawyers who hate the ABA, but they just feel like they have to belong to it. It's almost like sort of a mafia thing. Is there anything that they can lend to this conversation? Is there a public forum where they can contribute?
20: Certainly they can send letters like PPT did to the Department of Education, urging them to be considering these alternatives, and with the hearing coming up in September, they can give more evidence or more arguments for what the Department of Education should decide when that renewal hearing comes up.
0: Alexa Mutevalis is the communications director for Protect the Public's Trust, and they've been instrumental in moving the Department of Education where they are right now, where they're going to have a hearing about stripping the ABA of this monopoly they have for accrediting law schools. And the ripple effect and domino effect of the ABA's domination over that has been, well, documented and pretty stunning. And I'll throw this out to you, Alexa. Is part of this because if you're a conservative, let's say, and you get your law degree and you join the corporate world, you become a corporate attorney, or you're working for a big law firm or something, you spend your time making money. You spend your time, you know, doing your profession and working as a lawyer. You don't have time to be an activist. You don't have time to volunteer to be on the board of the ABA. So those slots end up getting filled by, you know, all of the activists, all the do-gooders, the people who got their law degree, not to practice law, but to change the world through the profession of lawyer. Is that kind of the phenomenon we're looking at right here, where there's a vacuum there and they're the only ones who step in and fill that vacuum?
20: I think that could be a part of it, but there are also other conservative legal organizations that have tried to step in. There are other, like I said, organizations that have conservatives and get them together to try to do things. I can't speak to what personal attorneys are deciding to do, but if the liberals have time to do their day jobs as well as become activists, why not conservatives?
0: Good question. Why not conservatives? I think we in our downtime, we spend it raising our kids and going to church, but we need to get involved in stuff like this as well. Alexa, thank you so much. Appreciate it and appreciate the advocacy from your organization on this issue. We'll be watching it.
20: Thank you very much.
0: You bet. Coming up in just a moment, I'm going to give you the details of that massive victory for election integrity that the president enjoyed at the Supreme Court yesterday. It's not a final decision, but it's definitely a step in the right direction. And it's quite possible that certain mail-in ballots in certain states will not be delivered this midterm. We'll get to those details in a moment. 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
23: Near the end of the Revolutionary War, George Washington received a letter from one of his own officers. Colonel Louis Nicola suggested that America might be better served by a monarchy, with Washington himself as king. Washington firmly rejected the idea. He had spent years leading Americans in a fight for independence from a monarchy. 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His example reminds us that power can be offered, earned, or taken. But character determines whether we use it for ourselves or remain faithful to something greater.
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0: I was just telling Heather Hunter, our executive producer there, that we had a great evening last night. Meredith and I had dinner on the yard, as we call it, the Naval Academy. It's not a campus. It's a... It's Navy Yard. Met our two new plebes that we're going to be sponsoring, class of 2030. Let that blow your mind for a second. Freshmen in college right now, or plebes at the Naval Academy, are the class of 2030. Anyway, two great young women, one from Frederick County, Maryland, and one from Colorado Springs, Colorado. That's right. She grew up in the shadow of the Air Force Academy and decided to go to Annapolis. You got to love that. And then our other two sponsor kids, one of them we've had since he was a plebe from Northern Virginia, who is a firstie this year, hoping to become a SEAL. And then we just met another young man who's also from Northern Virginia, who's going to be our sponsor kid. He's also a firstie, hoping to be a naval aviator. I got to tell you, if you live anywhere near the military academies, the Army, Navy, Air Force, Coast Guard Academy, the Merchant Marine Academy, look into the sponsorship program that they have. If you live within about 30, 35 miles of the campus of those schools, you can basically be the parents that provide a home away from home for these incredible cadets or midshipmen, and it will change your life. It will change your life. We've attended many wedding ceremonies for these kids who have become sort of semi-adopted children to us, and they're always going to be a part of our lives. And by the way, as you see headlines and you see stories and you watch TikTok videos and Instagram and other documentaries and you start to lose hope for our future, when you think that, you know, we're in big trouble and that you know, the next generation is just going to turn Marxist and destroy everything, you start to meet some of these kids who have been accepted and are now part of the future of our military. These were our future officers who were learning at our academies, and you're going to take a big, deep breath and exhale a sigh of relief, because the kids are all right. There's some problems out there, but there's also some great kids who get it, and it will renew your hope. So just a quick hello to the midshipmen that we met yesterday. We cannot wait to be a part of your lives going forward. It was a great evening last night. Also a great day yesterday in the Supreme Court for the Trump administration. 6-3 decision revoked a lower court's block on the Trump administration's plan to have the Postal Service not mail ballots for any state that is not cooperating with the federal government and the Justice Department with regard to their voter rolls. We talked about this yesterday with Hans von Spakovsky. And by the way, Hans was, he's usually, you know, pretty gung-ho about this stuff. He was skeptical how this was going to move forward. But at the very least, that injunction was dropped and the president's executive order can go forward. Now, there may be another decision coming, but this is a good sign that they'll be able to move forward with this. What does it do? Well, let me go to the beginning real fast. Motor voter. The law that was passed in the 90s that allows states to register voters and put them on their voter rolls when they're going to get their car registration or whatever other business they have at the DMV. Well, part of that law includes the provision, it's in the statute, that states must maintain legal, accurate, and clean voter rolls. Dead people have to get purged. People who move have to get purged. People who should not be registered to vote have to get purged. That's in the law. That's mandated. Now, of course, a lot of things have happened in the intervening decades. And, oh, lo and behold, a whole lot of those states run by Democrats decided that they wanted to give driver's license to illegal immigrants. Oh, and lo and behold, when those illegal immigrants are getting their driver's license or registering their vehicle, they also end up checking the box that says, yeah, let me vote. And, oh, lo and behold, we found out there are a whole lot of non-citizens who are voting. Oh, and lo and behold, a state like California that used to routinely elect a Republican as governor, like Pete Wilson, George Yugmajian, Arnold Schwarzenegger, suddenly the entire state has gone completely Democrat, and Republicans don't stand a chance. Ditto New York. Remember, we used to have Republican governors in New York, too. George Pataki, and not anymore. It's shocking how that happens, yeah. So the Trump administration comes in and says, listen, the law says these states have to keep their voter rolls clean. We know you're not doing it. So here's what we're going to do. You're going to submit your voter rolls to the federal government so that we can check on it. And we're going to compare the voter rolls to citizenship lists that the federal government keeps through a different agency. And the Democrat governors refuse to do it. And so the Trump administration has said, all right, fine, you refuse to do it. Then we can't ensure that you're following the law. And the Federal Postal Service will not participate in your election fraud scheme. So go ahead and have all those illegal immigrants show up at the polls if you want, but they're not going to be able to mail in their ballots. That we will draw a line on. That's something the federal government can control. So the Postal Service is now moving to implement that procedure for this upcoming election. Yesterday, the Supreme Court allowed that to go forward. That's huge. It could be absolutely devastating for Democrats because can't prove it, but I'm pretty sure they're counting on those dirty voter rolls to win these elections. And this will be a great example of it, won't it? And how they fight this will be, well, enlightening to say the least. Listen, coming up in our next hour, Don Palmer, he's the senior legal fellow for election integrity over at the Heritage Foundation. He lives and breathes this stuff. He'll be joining us to explore it even further. But as of today, good news. Small steps for election integrity. You know, just 2 weeks before his tragic assassination last year on September 10th, conservative leader and our friend and colleague Charlie Kirk sat down for one of his final interviews. That interview wrestled with a timeless question. Does God still speak to us today? This is an important conversation that every believer should be having. That conversation with Charlie became the foundation of the powerful and provocative new documentary. It's called Can You Hear Me Now? It explores prophecy and faith and scripture and history and the role we believers are called to play in our culture today. Matthew Thayer is the director. He conducted that interview, and that led him on a journey, an investigation, examining evidence, weighing prominent prophetic voices against scripture, history, political, and scientific scrutiny. And what I love about this movie, and I have seen it, is that it doesn't tell you what to think. It doesn't tell you what the conclusions are. It just invites you to examine all the evidence and think for yourself. If you appreciate those kind of thoughtful conversations about faith and history in the public square, please see this movie. Pre-order it now. Can You Hear Me Now? 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
8: U.S. and Canada are spiraling deeper into a trade war. President Trump says tariffs on imports of cars, trucks, and auto parts from Canada will increase to 50% starting January 1st, 2027, after talks between the two countries broke down. Trump said Canada has been ripping off the United States of America for years. Meanwhile, Canada announced retaliatory tariffs on some U.S. goods will start September 8th. Voters in three states head to the polls for primary elections today. In South Carolina, Republican Senator Darlene Graham is facing Congressman Ralph Norman in the state's Republican Senate primary runoff. Trump has spent plenty of political capital supporting Graham, including a rally for her in the Palmetto State on Friday. Meanwhile, there's also a House special election in Georgia and a Senate and governor runoff in Oklahoma. Testimony resumes today in the Lindsey Clancy triple murder trial underway in Massachusetts. In court yesterday, a prosecution expert said Clancy was depressed and suicidal when she killed her three children in 2023, and the judge moved to strike testimony about Catholic teachings and denied a defense request for a mistrial. Prosecution psychologist Kirk Heilbrunn testified that Clancy admitted to him that her intrusive thoughts were her own, not a male voice.
10: I asked her the question, when you were experiencing these thoughts, were they like your own thoughts or were they like auditory hallucinations? And she said they were like my own thoughts.
8: U.S. Army Secretary Dan Driscoll is stepping down. More from Matt Mattinson.
11: The Wall Street Journal reports it comes after months of tension between himself and Secretary of War Pete Hegseth. His departure would leave the Army without a Senate-confirmed leader as the U.S. looks to wrap up its war against Iran that it began alongside Israel nearly 6 months ago.
8: On Wall Street, stock futures are on the rise. I'm Michael Kastner.
13: 710 Traffic.
12: Blocking wrecks around Denver right now. Construction on I-70 east of E-470 and work on Pena out near the airport. CDOT reports construction southbound Santa Fe between Rowland and County Line Road. And watch for a lane closure eastbound C-470 Platte Canyon Road to Bowles. Long-term work on I-70 on Floyd Hill. Looks like the overnight work just wrapped up. The eastbound off-ramp to US 6 is open. I'm Danny Christos with traffic.
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13: Denver weather.
25: Partly to mostly cloudy skies this Tuesday morning for the Denver metro area. We're going to be looking at a nice late summer day. Temperatures just a touch above average today and tomorrow. Mid and upper 80s, lows low 60s. Some morning sunshine, building afternoon clouds. We will see some scattered heavy showers and thunderstorms in the afternoon and evening hours. Again, potentially for the Rockies game this evening. And then likewise at Coors Field midday on Wednesday. Trending drier and warmer late this week with highs by Friday back into the middle to upper 90s. I'm meteorologist Mark Huer.
26: Current temperature
27: 62 degrees.
13: If your grill is bent, busted, crusted, or downright butt ugly, then snap a picture of that flaming backyard disaster and upload it to Newstalk 710's Grilled Gone Bad giveaway. 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
0: Good morning from your nation's capital. Hour 2 rolling in here for O'Connor and Company. We're waking you up the right way. Thanks for letting us be a part of your daily routine here in the Relief Factor Studios. Coming up in 30 minutes, Daniel Turner, Power the Future, get his perspective on this new round of sanctions and why it's different this time. Also, we'll speak with Don Palmer, Senior Legal Fellow for Election Integrity at Heritage Foundation, talk about yesterday's Supreme Court decision on the Postal Service and mail-in ballots. We just discussed that a bit in the final, in the past hour. Also, we'll speak with the American Federation for Children in hour three, as well as Cheryl Minter. Now, she's the mother of the young woman who was murdered in Fairfax County by an illegal immigrant, allowed to stay in this country despite 40 different arrests. And she is now looking to recall the Commonwealth's attorney, and she has the signatures. So we'll talk to her about how that story is moving forward. That's all coming up. Today, though, is a big day for elections, specifically in South Carolina, for the runoff between Representative Ralph Norman and Senator Darlene Graham, the sister of Lindsey Graham, who was placed in that position kind of as a placeholder after her brother's untimely death. And now, well, she wants to make it permanent. It's going to be a very important race. And, by the way, depending on who wins, could actually make it a toss-up state going into this November general election. That's something Republicans can't afford. Joining us right now to discuss that and other things going on in these midterms is friend of the program and a new father of the bride, Matt Schlapp, chairman of the American Conservative Union and CPAC. Congratulations on marrying off one of five. One down, four to go, Matt.
18: Oh, boy, I got Amex in the mail yesterday, and it sure gives you perspective in life, Larry.
0: I bet it does. You're right. It definitely does. Matt, CPAC has made an endorsement in this campaign, and you've gone with Representative Ralph Norman over Darlene Graham. Why did you guys reach that decision?
18: It's a no-brainer. I mean, we track all the votes of all the senators and congressmen. We rank all the governors across the country, and Ralph Norman got 100% with us last year. He's good on every issue that conservatives care about. He's a strong supporter of President Trump. Matter of fact, in 2021, when we had CPAC in Florida after it got canceled here in D.C., Ralph Norman called me. I didn't really know him back then. And he said, this is history. President Trump is going to come back to CPAC after that terrible election in 2020, and I want to be in the room. And so we were able to get him in the room. He's just a great guy, and I got nothing against Darlene Graham. I talked to her on the phone. She's a serious person. But, the Senate is so broken. We just can't keep sending people over there that are going to kind of like duck and cover. We got to send the bold ones.
0: Matt, whenever I ask somebody, you know, what is it about Ralph Norman that is a problem? Why would he not get the endorsement of, you know, person A or person B? And of course, President Trump has endorsed Darlene Graham, I think, out of loyalty to her late brother. Yes. The only thing that people come up with is that he endorsed Nikki Haley in the 2024 primaries. But that's not nothing, right?
18: That's important. The only counter to that is Lindsey Graham actually ran against Donald Trump
0: Right.
18: And after the 2020 election, Lindsey Graham famously said publicly, the whole, you know, Trump train is over. And I'm not going to have anything to do with them because he disagreed with what the president was saying around January 6th. So, you know, Ralph Norman stood with the president during those times, and he went to his trial up in New York, and, you know, he supported Nikki Haley. I think that was a colossal mistake. I'm not a big Nikki Haley fan. I understand that that bothers some people, but, she, you know, they were from the same state. They had a relationship. And in the old days, you kind of always supported your home state person when they ran for president.
0: Yeah.
18: It was called the favorite son. And maybe Ralph felt.

0: battle for a principle that we care about. And we're all talking about the Save America Act and how frustrated we are that the Senate didn't stay in session. Well, I'll tell you something. Ralph Norman would have been fighting like hell for the Senate to actually have a real filibuster if they want to stop the Save America Act.
1: Yeah. In fact, didn't he co-author the Save America Act in the House? I think he did.
0: Yeah, of course. Yeah,
1: Matt Schlapp is our guest. Get this. This is a very hard race to pull because of the timeline, because of the, you know, the strangeness of the runoff, and they just had the primary. But Trafalgar has just put out a poll. Get this. Darlene Graham, 47.9%. Ralph Norman, 47.8%. Undecided, 4.4%.
0: Wow.
1: Talk about a nail biter. One thing, if there's anyone in South Carolina who's paying attention and they're voting today, you might want to take into account which candidate is going to have the better chance in the general election. Because after that gaffe in last week's debate, I have grave concerns about Darlene Graham being able to go toe-to-toe with the Democrat opponent, even in a state like South Carolina, Matt.
0: You know, I've talked to Ralph about this opponent, and I've talked to others in South Carolina, and I have a board member for CPAC from South Carolina, and this Democrat is, you know, I'm sure she probably has extreme views, but she's been very smart with her public comments. She's not a DSA type Democrat. She's not a socialist. And so Republicans need to understand that this is going to be a November that benefits Democrats. It just is. It's called the cycle, right? The pendulum swings back and forth. And, you know, it's going to be easier for Democrats to win races that they usually wouldn't win, and for a whole host of reasons.
1: Yeah.
0: And the people of South Carolina need to understand that, don't assume that it's so Republican down there that this will automatically be a Republican win in November. You've got this candidate pegged correctly, Larry, or I guess I should say yeah. Grandpa, but Larry.
1: Thanks for that. No, it's true. And listen, this is not a time for amateurs. You don't want to put Darlene Graham in there, not with these political conditions. I mean, I'm trying to stay neutral in this, and we had Congressman Norman on. We've invited Senator Graham on. But, I mean, if I were voting, I'll just say this. I'm not into endorsements, but if I were voting today in South Carolina, I'd be voting for Congressman Norman. It just makes sense to me. Because
0: if you were buying a vehicle, you want to get the reliable vehicle, you know, we'll get you there. If you, for politicians, they all tell us what we want to hear, all of them. It's kind of like what the profession does. The question is, who does it when the chips are down, the cameras are off, and who does it reliably? And those are the politicians that I get excited about fighting for.
1: You can count on them. Yeah. Like a lot of the senators who have endorsed Ralph Norman, like Rick Scott, like Senator Lee. It's that sort of senator that you want. You know where they're going to vote. You know that they're going to be on your side. Matt, zoom out a little bit, because I've reached a weird place in these midterms. At the beginning of the year, I thought the Senate was fine, totally safe. The House was in trouble. Now, after all the redistricting that's gone on and sort of the way the ground has shifted and the nominees that the Democrats are putting forward in some of these House districts, I flipped. I actually think the Senate is in trouble, but I'm pretty confident in Speaker Johnson and the operation that James Blair is putting forward for the House. Where do you stand right now? What do we have left? 68 days, I think?
0: Yeah, it's not very much time, and the one thing I'm worried about is I don't see a lot of action coming from all these groups that have, you know, a lot of funds.
1: Yeah, they call them MAGA Inc., right? Yeah.
0: And in South Carolina, quite frankly, you know, I'm not seeing a lot of spend there either. So I would say that both chambers are in trouble. There was a slew of Senate polls that came out the other day that would, you know, make you get indigestion if you're a Republican. You know, it's one of these things that's weird. It's kind of like battleground states for the president. They seem to flip one way or the other, even when they're tight. And they're tight because that's why they're battleground states. And
1: August is weird, though. I saw a report, Matt, that showed that for some reason, like every August when there's an election, Republicans tank. It's like August is the worst month for polls for Republicans, and things seem to swing back normally. I mean, can we hang our hat on that, or do we need pull the emergency cord?
0: Look, I wouldn't put Trafalgar or the McLaughlin brothers in there, but by and large, polling is they're media polls, and I don't think the sharpest pencils are involved with it. And in August, it's even worse because people are kind of like scattered. And I think it has a

0: a negative impact on the accuracy of polls. So I wouldn't overread into August. But look, I think all Republicans need to understand that both chambers are definitely a threat. And if they take over the majorities in both chambers, all they're going to spend their time doing is trying to get people associated with Trump and to get Trump himself. Now, they'll never have the votes to convict him in the Senate, but we've seen this movie before. Now, I hope the Democrats realize that the president really will be at the end of his political career, and maybe that will make them say, we don't have to, you know, go overboard. But I think everybody associated with Trump has tingles on the back of their neck because we've been through this. We've seen this movie. It'll be a sequel. And if you want to spend the whole time on lawfare, then vote Democrat.
1: They will tar and feather Hakeem Jeffries if he doesn't bring impeachment proceedings to Trump within the first 60 days. That's the price of admission. They should also remember that every time they do that, they make Trump stronger. We'll see. Matt Schlapp, congratulations again. Great talking with you. Great seeing you at the wedding.
0: That means Larry.
1: Thank you. Next comes the grandchildren. God, we're getting old. Although I don't have white hair like Matt.
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3: 710 Traffic.
4: Tuesday morning, great time to head out. Not much going on yet. Traffic is light in the metro area. Speed's on the high side. Anywhere you're headed, no problems or delays. Good drive on I-70 across town. Heading to the airport, no issue on Pena. 225 was good through Ra. C-470, Highlands Ranch Drive. Take about 15 minutes. No delay in the turnpike. And I-25 looks good. Downtown to the tech center, 10 minutes. But traffic, I'm Susan Phelan.
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1: Coming up, really important half hour in this program as we talk about the sanctions against Iran from Daniel Turner with Power of the Future. And then we talk about the election integrity efforts from the president and what the Supreme Court decided yesterday with regard to mail-in ballots, that conversation with Don Palmer of Heritage Foundation. Yesterday at the White House, we gave you a bit of a preview of it yesterday when we spoke with an assistant secretary for the Department of Education. There was a big event at the Rose Garden, kind of a back-to-school situation. Brian Joudis, by the way, with American Federation for Children, will be joining us in our third hour to talk about school choice and some other initiatives that the Trump administration are putting forth. But this was a really great event, actually, I thought, with the president and the Secretary of Education, Linda McMahon, really focusing on why we elected these people. If you voted in 2024 because you were sick and tired of the woke garbage that the federal government was instituting in your local schools, in many cases against your will and against the will of your own local school board. But the federal government, with their heavy hand, was forcing garbage into your kid's school where you live. Well, then yesterday was a good day for you. Here's President Trump. This is clip 7 from yesterday.
11: But from the very beginning of our country, Americans have understood that there's no job more important than teaching our children to become happy, healthy, proud, productive, and flourishing citizens. And unfortunately, in the 4 years I took office and since I took office, our educational system itself was really, it was incredibly, before I got here, it was weaponized like everything else in our government. Everything was weaponized against the goals that we all stand for. And under the last administration, extreme ideologies such as critical race theory and transgender insanity were forced upon our children as young as 4 and 5 years old. Under the Trump administration, we're systematically ending every single one of these radical left betrayals, and we're putting the parents back in charge. They're the ones that love our children. They're the ones that should be in charge. So immediately upon taking office, I signed an executive order to ban critical race theory and to ban transgender ideology from public schools.
1: He's also done what he can to put power back in the hands of parents with regard to directing their children's education. A lot of that has to do with school choice. Now, he's done what he could do, but he's had to do it under reconciliation, of course, because Democrats want nothing to do with this. Democrats are in the back pocket of the teachers' union. So that means a whole lot of money. So they don't want you to have any direction or choice over your children's future and your children's education. But what the president has been able to do through reconciliation is the educational freedom tax credit. That's up to $1,700 for scholarships covering tuition, books, and other costs at private and public schools. 52 million students nationwide are eligible. Over 30 states have already opted in or signaled their intent to participate in that tax credit. If your governor isn't, that's a problem. You might want to look into it. They also brought the largest investment in charter schools in history, $500 million through the charter school programs. That expands high-quality options nationwide, and that allows your local school system to actually go outside of the model that has been created by the professional educators and actually create charter schools that will have a better focus on your kids' education. Also, federal agencies are directed to maximize school choice and enable states to use Title I funds and other flexibility to support parent decision-making. They've also sort of divested. Everybody wanted the Department of Education to be disbanded. I wanted the Department of Education to be disbanded. Might happen, but you need a Congress to cooperate with you and a Senate to give you the votes. Until then, you can defang the Department of Education and take the power away from them and give it back to the states where it belongs. The department is going to stay there. But if they're just a pass-through for federal dollars, then, you know, what are they really doing? What's the point? And that's the idea here. So what they've done is they've returned huge amounts of the power back to the states. They've dismantled the federal bureaucracy. They've returned authority to the states and local communities, empowered them to expand freedom and opportunity after decades of failed central control. And it's only been a year and a half, and they've already made great inroads in that regard. And, of course, as you just heard the president, with the stroke of a pen, removed the radical gender ideology and gave rights back to the parent. We often hear Democrats, when challenged by this, they know they're on the wrong side of this issue. So they, no, parents should have a seat at the table. Well, what the President Trump has done and what Secretary McMahon has done is that's not good enough. The parents shouldn't be allowed to have a seat at the table. Please, what are we doing, begging for crumbs here? No, the parents should be at the head of the table. There are children. Big deal there yesterday at the Rose Garden, and a big deal for our kids going back to school this year. 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
12: U.S. and Canada are spiraling deeper into a trade war. President Trump says tariffs on imports of cars, trucks, and auto parts from Canada will increase to 50% starting January 1st, 2027, after talks between the two countries broke down. Meanwhile, Canada announced retaliatory tariffs on some U.S. goods will start September 8th. Voters in three states head to the polls for primary elections today. In South Carolina, Republican Senator Darlene Graham is facing Congressman Ralph Norman in the state's Republican Senate primary runoff. Target says it stopped selling a Halloween costume that was called offensive and hurtful to black people. More from Tammy Trujillo.
13: The retailer didn't say what the exact costume was, but it was reportedly the kids' glows under black light circus clown. In a statement, Target said that removing the costume is an important first step, and the company's looking closely at how this happened and what needs to change to ensure it won't happen again.
12: I'm Michael Kastner.
14: Denver weather. Partly to mostly cloudy skies this Tuesday morning for the Denver metro area. We're going to be looking at a nice late summer day. Temperatures just a touch above average today and tomorrow. Mid and upper 80s, lows low 60s. Some morning sunshine, building afternoon clouds. We will see some scattered heavy showers and thunderstorms in the afternoon and evening hours. Again, potentially for the Rockies game this evening. And then likewise at Coors Field midday on Wednesday. Trending drier and warmer late this week with highs by Friday back into the middle to upper 90s. I'm meteorologist Mark Huer.
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20: Coming up in about 15 minutes, I'm trying not to be too excited about this, but a great Supreme Court decision yesterday allowing the Trump administration to move forward with some election integrity efforts having to do with mail-in ballots in states who are not cooperating with cleaning up their voter rolls or revealing their voter rolls to the Justice Department. We're going to speak with Don Palmer, Senior Legal Fellow for Election Integrity at the Heritage Foundation, about that coming up in just a bit, like next. Larry O'Connor here. Good morning. It's the Relief Factor Studios here on our flagship station, WMAL. Yesterday, the Secretary of the Treasury, Scott Bessent, a dapper man, a man I would not want to engage in a knife fight with, because he will smile at you as he stabs you if you deserve it. He is ferocious as our Treasury Secretary, and exactly who we need in that position right now. He made an announcement. They're calling it Operation Economic Outcast, and it has to do with once and for all not only isolating Iran economically, but ensuring that any other country on the planet needs to get on the same page and join us. 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
21: We want to make clear to here today that no one is above the reach of U.S. sanctions. That if they facilitate transactions and are part of the ecosystem that turns Iranian oil into money, into repression, they will be targeted. We find that the best way to engage with countries is through quiet diplomacy, and we are level setting with every country to tell them our expectations. We know who they are. They know who they are. So when the hammer of U.S. Treasury actions falls upon them, they will have no one to blame but themselves.
20: He's classy, he's refined, he's soft-spoken, but he delivers a wallop when you deserve it. That's Scott Bessent. And when I saw him and realized that this was really all about oil, Well, I thought of another guy who sort of fits that description. He's our very favorite shill for big oil, Daniel Turner, Power of the Future. Daniel, you're kind of the Scott Bessent character for our program, and I appreciate you joining us today.
0: That's quite a compliment. I will take it, Larry. Good morning to you and your wonderful listeners.
20: I think people will be surprised to learn this morning as they're waking up that this has not been the status quo, that this hasn't been normal, that we've had economic sanctions, very robust ones, going all the way back to the hostage crisis in the late 70s, and yet other countries have just sort of shrugged their shoulders and it's been business as usual.
0: 100%. And I think this is part of a larger international recognition by President Trump going back to 2015, really, where he says all the world has these written rules that they're supposed to abide by. And America is the only one that does. I mean, look at, for example, just NATO funding. Everyone's supposed to pony up X percent. No one does. And then we have to pick up the slack. Everyone is supposed to be following these sanctions on rogue regimes. No one follows them. And then we have to deal with the terrorist threat. So this is part of a larger effort of President Trump saying, hey, look, we're not going to be the patsy anymore, that the rest of the world is allowed to do whatever the hell they want. And then they point the finger at America and say, hey, can you guys clean up our mess?
20: Yeah. It's not dissimilar to the EU demanding that we, you know, support with military weapons and even troops the Ukrainian effort to fend off Vladimir Putin and Russia. And yet at the same time, they were buying Vladimir Putin's Russian gas and Russian oil.
0: Yeah, that's a great point. And this was something that President Trump made very deliberately in his 2024 campaign. And in his one debate with then Vice President Harris, he pointed out how the EU had spent more buying Russian oil and gas through proxies, the Indians, the South Koreans, even Turkey, who's supposed to be a NATO ally. They had spent more buying Russian oil and gas than they had given to Ukraine to defend the threat against Russia. So Europeans' actions were actually financing much of the Ukraine invasion. And so I think Scott Bessent, Treasury Secretary Bessent, is absolutely correct. He's level setting the playing field. And this is really about one country in particular. Everyone knows who it is. He doesn't have to say it by name, but this is completely about China. China is far and above and beyond the biggest threat that America faces on many, many levels. And China is not playing games when it comes to world domination. And so when you look at what President Trump has done, even renaming the Gulf of Mexico to the Gulf of America, making it clear oil comes from the Gulf of America, what he's done in Venezuela, what he's doing in the Middle East, the claim that he wants to make the Straits of Hormuz a U.S. territory, this is to let China know we will control the world's global oil supply. And if we decide you get oil, then and only then are you allowed to have an economy that could potentially rival ours. So this is really about putting China back on its heels, because the threat from China is persistent. It's everything from the Wuhan virus to Chinese students smuggling in bioweapons. Every Michigan State Chinese student seems to have some sort of pathogen in their suitcase. It's stealing intellectual property. It's farmland next to our military bases. This is putting China on its heels, and it's about damn time.
20: So, Daniel Turner, let's sort of zoom out a little bit here, because what's interesting to me, we were warned that when this military conflict started with Iran and then Iran shut down the Strait of Hormuz, we're going to get, you know, $200 a barrel oil. That did not happen. It went up. Yeah. It went up to, I think, about maybe it topped out at 125. You'd know this better than I do, but I think that's where it's like around $88 a barrel now. Still a little high, but it can come down. It should come down. What happens now as we turn the screws to Iran? Because we don't have an oil shortage, especially here in America. We've got plenty of oil. We don't need the oil coming through the Strait of Hormuz. But it is a global commodity. If we do turn the screws on China, if we do make sure that Iran is bled dry of any economic support, will that affect the global oil supply and the global price of oil? Will we have economic repercussions here?
0: It will. And I think the president's goal, which is what he's seeing in Venezuela right now, is that when a good regime is in place and the threat is gone, and capitalism is allowed to take over, oil production will increase. Venezuela, for example, is putting out around 20,000 more barrels per month. So the oil supply, the oil production is gradually increasing. And that's because the right people are running the job. Surprisingly, Hugo Chavez and Maduro didn't know how to produce oil, nor any of the people they put in charge. I think the same thing will happen with Iran. You know, they were averaging around 2 million barrels a day when Biden left office. That has diminished tremendously, but they could produce around 5 million barrels a day. Imagine a prosperous, peaceful Iranian regime. Imagine if a democratically elected people, especially in the Northern Virginia area, a lot of us know Persians, they're wonderful people. Imagine if they're able to have their country back and they're producing 5 million barrels a day. That increased supply will lower prices globally, and that will be good for peace and good for prosper and good for the people there to rebuild their country. That's why the president's been so reluctant to just carpet bomb. And as much as people have said, just blow the whole place up. No, we need that infrastructure. They need that infrastructure because he wants these people to rebuild their nation and rebuild it peacefully.
20: So it seems like one of three things will happen here, Daniel. Everyone respects these sanctions in every way, including China, and Iran eventually gets bled dry. They'll probably lash out with some sort of last gasp rocket attack, but it won't go anywhere. Number two, they test us, and the Trump administration blinks, and we're right back where we started. Or three, they test us, and we hold firm, and we enforce these sanctions, and it's a whole new ball game. Walk us through all three scenarios and which ones you think is most likely. Or if I've missed one, sadly, let me know.
0: No, I think you're spot on. And I think number one is the most likely. And I think it will happen the week before the election, unfortunately. You know, the difference here in dealing with any other regime is that the IRGC, the Ayatollah, they don't care about their people. They don't care if their people are starving, if their economy is collapsing, if there's chaos in the streets. That's what happens when you have this crazy Muslim ideology take hold. So I could easily see them launching an attack, a big one, a vicious one, the week before the election. And they also realize, and how tragic is this, Larry, they also realize that every Democrat on the ticket will then point to President Trump and blame him and try to utilize that for campaign purposes. You see, your average Democrat leader right now is constantly blasting the president on this war. They're not standing with the troops. They're not standing with the effort to even, you know, pro-Israel allies like Chuck Schumer can't say anything complimentary about the effort to squash the Iranian threat. So I think that's the most likely. Two, I don't ever see President Trump blinking. I see his advisors maybe blinking sooner. I see pollsters. I see pundits trying to scare him to say we've got to change course. But I don't think the president would ever blink. And three is hopefully just this ends more quickly than we can possibly imagine. They run out of steam. They're running out of money. Yeah. They're probably running out of food. That's the best case scenario. But, you know, we're in a little bit of a game of chicken. They will blink first, but how bad does it have to get?
20: Daniel Turner's our guest, executive director of Power of the Future. In a few weeks, Xi Jinping is going to be in Washington, D.C. with a one-on-one face-to-face summit with President Trump. President Trump likes to talk about what a good relationship they have and that he's a strong leader. And not if they're supporting the terrorist regime in Iran. They're not a friend. He's not being a good leader if he's undermining us and the relationship that we have. What do you expect to come from this summit? And will oil be a big part of the conversation? Because, you know, if China wants to keep their economic engine going, they don't need that oil from Iran. They don't need this. They don't care about Islam. They don't care about the mullahs. Get their oil from us.
0: Absolutely. And they are desperate need of oil because they don't produce any oil. It's their biggest infrastructure vulnerability. And President Trump knows it and is exploiting it. They have to get all of their oil imported. And they need oil as much as any other country. All their factories, all the crap that we're buying that you get delivered from Amazon that all comes from China is all made with oil. So they are in desperate need of oil, without a doubt. It's going to be an interesting meeting. I think President Trump is very sly when it comes to his relationship with China. They don't like antagonism. Anytime they perceive a threat, they respond tenfold. You know, I'm not worried about China that if it was us against them, who would win? I think China's like the Soviets, I think, is a lot of bluster and a lot of nonsense. But who wants skirmishes, right? Who wants violence? Who wants conflict? Yeah. So I think he's being very smart here and you know, warming up to them because he knows he's defeating them little by little. Nothing comes out of China that is truthful. All of their numbers about GDP, about their economy, it's all lies. He knows it's lies. 80% of their country is desperately poor and illiterate. They are trying to keep their economy afloat with the military might that they have. So I think he's kind of like early stages of the Reagan administration saying we can set the framework so that China will just crumble from within, and that would be good for the world.
20: Daniel Turner, chauffeur big oil, and he likes it when I call him that. And the Scott Bessent approach here on the program. Always good to talk to you, Daniel. Thank you, and have a great end of summer here, the final weeks.
0: God bless, Larry. Thank you so much.
20: Appreciate it. Football season coming up. I mean, Daniel Turner would be fun to tailgate with, I think. We got to work out a football tailgate with the whole Power of the Future crew. We'll make that happen. You know, when it comes to supplements, two things matter most, that it works and you can trust it. 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
2: 710 Traffic.
4: Roadways are getting heavier for us this morning, and we're still in great shape, not dealing with any problems. There's ongoing construction work southbound I-25 and the ramp to 270, starting to see some slower traffic through there. No delay, I-25 downtown at the Tech Center. Good drive on I-70, headed to the airport, 15 minutes on Pena from I-70 to the terminal. 225, C-470, Boulder Turnpike, all in great shape. With traffic, I'm Susan Feely.
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23: This is Ed Morrissey of HotAir.com for Town Hall. Freedom stood up for reality, and the crowd went nuts. Enes Kanter Freedom attended a WNBA game with a T-shirt that defined a woman as an adult human female. The shirt provoked a profane response from Chicago Sky players, leading the league to eject Freedom from the arena, in every possible sense. When was the last time anyone saw a player in the NBA, NFL, Major League Baseball, NHL lose their minds and their focus over a T-shirt in the stands? This is the second time in a week for the WNBA in which a team either threatened to expel or outright expelled fans for wearing T-shirts that only express support for biology as the definition of women. This isn't a sports league. It's a struggle session with cardio. It is a cult of progressivism and microcosm where dissent has to be silenced and truth banished. It may be a clown show at the WNBA, but writ large, it really is a danger to freedom, not just Enes Kanter freedom. I'm Ed Morrissey.
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20: Yesterday, the Supreme Court reversed a lower court's decision to put a halt to the president's plan for the United States Postal Service to be a little circumspect about what mail-in ballots are delivered in what states, depending on how much they cooperate with the Justice Department to ensure that their voter rolls are clean and free of garbage. That's the law. That's the motor voter law. States have to do that, and yet they haven't. And they refuse to work with the Justice Department to show whether they've abided by the law or not. I think that's a big deal. I could be wrong, but thankfully we have an expert here. Don Palmer is the Senior Legal Fellow for Election Integrity over at the Mighty Heritage Foundation. All right, is this a big deal, the decision yesterday, and what does it mean between now and Election Day?
24: Larry, it really is a big deal. When you take a step back and you wonder why Governor Newsom and Minority Leader Schumer are really freaking out on X, what the court did was it not only allowed, it's allowing the USPS rule to go into, to basically go into effect, and the courts may hear some challenges to that, but there is a pathway for this rule to be implemented, and this will have dramatic impact on the mail ballot states particularly, and so this is why you see such a freak out, and so because I think this is some great lawyering by the Department of Justice, and the lawyers in the White House who developed this EO, there really is a pathway to sort of regulate mail ballots and try to add security and transparency to this process, mm-hmm. which hasn't always been there. So I actually think that there is a pathway where this rule is implemented. The court could find it's too close to the election at some point, or you might see a lot of resistance by district courts. But I think that this is why, there is some freak out going on the left.
20: Yeah, listen, we know that California has very dirty voter rolls. They've actually reached settlements with certain organizations like Judicial Watch to clean up their voter rolls. That's an admission that it needs to be cleaned up. And the statute, the motor voter statute of the 90s, it mandates that states do that. So what recourse does the federal government have here to ensure that that's going on if the states refuse to cooperate? It seems to me that this is a reasonable reaction to states dragging their feet and not actually showing the Justice Department, showing the federal government that they're abiding by the statute.
24: Well, I think that's right. And I think what you see and what you do, I just saw a district, U.S. attorney in California that's prosecuting non-citizens. That's obviously the number one thing they can do is enforce the National Voter Registration Act, the NVRA that you mentioned, voter mm-hmm. voter. But I think this is what the Trump administration is trying to do. It's like, if you're not going to clean your voter rolls, we're going to provide you lists of people and eligible people, in your state. And we're going to basically show you where your non-citizens are and then basically put you on the spot. You have to take these non-citizens off the rolls before November. I think that's really part of the game plan of the Trump administration.
20: That seems so logical, and only in government would this occur. Any private organization that's giving out or providing any service that someone has paid for, they're going to cross-reference this list of people getting the goods and services versus this list of people who are eligible for getting those goods and services, like paid customers. So we've got a list of people who are eligible to get a ballot, and we've got this list of people who are registered. What are the states doing if they don't cross-reference that and just say, okay, let's take our list of registered voters, cross-reference it against a list of citizens, and then we'll purge everyone who doesn't match? Why? That's logical. The only reason why the states wouldn't do that is because they want non-citizens on that list.
24: That's right. They don't want to cooperate with the Trump administration. They don't really want to use the tools that are available with the federal government, like the SAVE database, which, you know, it's a verification database that's actually been put on hold by the courts for now. Mm-hmm. But this is the problem, is the states really are not interested in using other databases or strong databases to verify citizenship. They're willing to sit back and just settle for, you know, limited review of these registrations. And so the Trump administration is pushing hard on this, and this is why I think that they are freaking out.
20: Yeah. Don Palmer, Heritage Foundation, is with us in our final minutes. What are the next steps here? Obviously, you can't appeal the Supreme Court, but they're going to continue these arguments. And what is the venue for the arguments here now that the injunction's been lifted? And what's the timeline? Because there's some states that are going to start mailing out ballots soon.
24: Well, you're going to have district courts hearing arguments today and facts today. They'll probably, by the end of the week, they'll challenge the USPS rule that's going to be coming into effect. And I just think it's well written. It really does respect the rights of the states. But I'm sure a district court will enjoin it, and it'll be back up the Supreme Court substantively. And of course, you know, a lot of states will argue this is way too close to the election, but we are 75 days to the election. I think states should have been preparing for this, and have been preparing. And so I think that this rule could go into effect. We'll just see what the Supreme Court does.
20: But ultimately, I would think the Constitution sort of has superiority over all these statutes. And the Constitution dictates that only U.S. citizens are voting in these federal elections. And so that sort of trumps everything. If the government can maintain that there are non-citizens that are registered to vote and the states aren't doing anything to keep those non-citizens from voting, then the Constitution should prevail.
24: Yeah, and I think that's why there's a really good chance here. The ace card really for the Trump administration is that USPS is a federal entity. It provides mail, you know, it transports our mail, and the states have to use that. So the federal government has obviously an interest here. This agency is transporting mail ballots, and so there should be rules and regulations on security and accuracy and transparency of that process. And so I think that the Trump administration is in a strong position. And that's why you see such a clamor at this point, and really fear in the eyes of Democrats as they see that this actually is going to go into effect.
20: Well, Don Palmer, in the meantime, I'll be reading up on everything you've written about this over at heritage.org. I know there's a good library of data that you've provided, and I pray we'll have you back to talk about whatever the next step is. Thank you, sir. 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
1: 710 Traffic.
9: Trouble out of Aurora this morning. First highway crash. Westbound 70 right near Peoria. That is in the center lane, causing a delay in westbound 70. Also impacting the ramp northbound 225 onto westbound 70. 270 getting busier. Construction on that ramp southbound 25 onto 270. I-25 in great shape. No trouble there. Downtown to the tech center. Taking less than 15 minutes. With traffic,
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0: All along the Front Range. This is the Jeff and Bill Show where you hear both sides. I really just screwed up somebody's day.
1: Oh, yeah.
0: They're going to be. But the radio guy said it was Monday.
1: It's Monday. Yes, exactly.
0: My apologies out there. My apologies out there to you. It's Tuesday, and you've tuned into the Jeff and Bill Show, where you hear both sides. Lots to talk about today. Yanez Freedom of the WNBA getting kicked out for wearing a T-shirt that said, essentially, that a woman is an adult female. Yep. That'll get you kicked out of the WNBA. We'll talk about what happened on the court there. Why is violent crime catered? Axios is trying to do a deep dive as to why things seem to be getting better. And does it have to do with immigration? Does it have to do with policing? We'll get into that issue coming up in the 7 o'clock hour. Trump with a mail-in balance victory. What does this mean for the 2026 midterms? We'll cover that during the 8 o'clock hour. And then John Hickenlooper claiming that Donald Trump is out to punish Colorado in an opinion piece in the Denver Post. Trump's attack, or since my first day in office, he says Trump's agenda has been to punish Colorado. Is Trump the first president to do such a thing? And is he doing that or just driving his agenda? Sorry, you just don't get billions of dollars for your little climate research office anymore. We'll get into all this and more, but now the news.
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3: 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Yes, it is Tuesday. 62 and mostly clear in Denver. 61 in the Springs. 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Our top story, Governor Polis asking President Trump once again to approve federal disaster aid following two devastating wildfires and deadly flooding, of course. Kevin Klein, director of the Colorado Division of Homeland Security and Emergency Management.
4: We don't ask for a federal disaster declaration unless we need it and unless we've met the minimum requirements to meet that.
3: The Aspen Acres fire and Gold Mountain fires burned more than 140,000 acres, destroyed 324 homes, and forced over 11,000 people to evacuate. Polis says the state needs federal help to repair roads and other infrastructure, assist residents, and prepare for future disasters. First responders were called to Highway 119 near 83rd Street in Boulder County Monday morning around 8. Investigators say an 85-year-old cyclist was attempting to turn left from the highway when he was hit by an SUV. He died before he could be taken to the hospital. The driver of the SUV remained at the scene and is cooperating with the investigation. A former 29-year-old Thornton youth pastor convicted in a child sex assault case has been sentenced to 13 years to life in prison. Joshua Lucero was convicted in May and sentenced Friday, according to the 17th Judicial DA's office. Denver will help pay for a new pedestrian bridge at an RTD station near the new soccer stadium. The council approved spending $1.3 million on the proposed bridge at Broadway Station Monday. The council also accepted a $4 million state grant that will help pay for the construction. The bridge will eventually connect the station to the Denver Summit's new stadium and the Santa, or possibly proposed Santa Fe Yards development. The U.S. and Canada are spiraling deeper into a trade war. Trump says tariffs on imports of cars, trucks, and auto parts from Canada will increase to 50% starting January 1st, 2027, after talks between the two countries broke down. Trump said Canada has been ripping off the United States of America for years, just like our government has been ripping us off. Meanwhile, Canada announced a retaliatory tariffs. I always have a difficulty saying that. Retaliatory tariffs on some U.S. goods will start September 8th. South Carolina has headlines the list of states holding primaries today. That's where Trump-backed Republican Senator Darlene Graham, who's really qualified, who's facing Congressman Ralph Norman in the state's Republican Senate primary runoff. Special Senate primary came, of course, after the sudden death of Graham's brother, Senator Lindsey Graham. There's also a House special election today in Georgia and a Senate governor runoff in Oklahoma. Spot on post from Thomas Massey last night. It says the main difference between Republicans and Democrats is where on the globe they want us to be involved in a war. Amen to that. All right, we've got a lot of stuff going today. Nationals beat the Rockies last night 13-3 at Coors Field. Today, 4:45. Later this morning, once again, I'll give you a top five college football entrances as we get ready for the college football season coming up later this week. We're at number four today. Number four. It's a good one because, really, I don't like the program, but it is so cool when you are there in person. It is awesome. College football kicks off once again Thursday in the FCS, FBS. Big games on Saturday. 61 in the spring, 62 in Denver. That is the latest. I'm Blake Olson. More of the Jeff and Bill Show ahead on News Talk 710 KNUS in Denver. 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This is where you hear both sides. 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
5: The weather's not going to change much for Denver and Colorado Springs. We're going to continue to be seasonably warm. Temperatures are going to be in the middle to upper 80s for today, Wednesday, Thursday, and Friday. Nights will be 50s and low 60s. Off and on chances of late afternoon and early evening shower and thunderstorm activity will continue as moisture will be available for late day thunderstorm coverage each afternoon and evening from today through the work week, likely into the upcoming weekend as well. And occasionally some of these thunderstorms will get strong. We'll start the weekend a little bit warmer, get into the low to mid 90s Saturday, warm for part of Sunday, but then cooling off, bit of a cooling trend by Monday and Tuesday of next week. As late in the weekend and early next week, we'll have a cool front come through that will also trigger some scattered areas of showers and thunderstorms at times. Thunderstorm chances, most likely mountains and foothills first, then developing on the plains late afternoon and evenings. I'm meteorologist Don.
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0: All along the Front Range on this Tuesday morning, you are listening to The Jeff and Bill Show, where you hear both sides. So what happened between Enes Kanter Freedom and Chicago Sky guard Natasha Cloud on Sunday night? Well, according to Enes Kanter Freedom, he was sitting near the baseline at Wintrust Arena and said the confrontation began after he celebrated a three-pointer by Fever guard Sophie Cunningham. Sophie Cunningham shot a three, and I put up my hands to celebrate, Freedom said. Literally, a couple of possessions later, Natasha came back and started screaming and yelling, "She's not going to sleep with you." That's nice. And I was like, "I'm not trying to sleep with her. I'm just here to protect women and support her." And then, obviously, after that, she started yapping and started to walk towards me. And literally, I just got up. And then I was like, "I'm just here to protect women. That's all." Video of the incident showed Cloud walking towards Freedom, yelling and pointing at him. Late in the third quarter, Freedom stood, extended his arms, and took a step onto the court.

0: adult human female. He said he believes the shirt contributed to Cloud's reaction. I was cheering for my friend Sophie because when she shot that three, I put my hands in the air. A couple of possessions later, she came back and said, you know, she's not going to sleep with you. And I was shocked. I was like, listen, I'm not trying to sleep with her. I think she's awesome. She's a good friend. But I think a lot of it had to do with my shirt. I was obviously wearing a shirt explaining what a woman is. And I think that had a lot to do with what she thinks about women. And I think it triggered her a lot. Billy, fair to kick Yanez Freedom out for what he did? He took one step onto the floor. Is that enough? You got to get out of here? Or was this the WNBA again making the mistake of expelling somebody like they did the mom and daughter last week simply for standing for the biological definition for what a woman is? Your thoughts, sir?
1: Your thoughts on this. Did Enes Kanter Freedom do the same thing? Was his behavior the same as the mother and the daughter last week?
0: Nope.
1: No. So they're not the same thing. Can we conclude they're not the same thing? They aren't the same behavior, correct? They didn't behave the same when they're at the game.
0: Do you think they were kicked out for the same reasons?
1: Hang on, we're going to walk through it. They didn't have the same behavior. So, given the fact that the WNBA has outlined that Enes Kanter Freedom was ejected when he made movements and stepped onto the court, it's not the same. So all of the headlines and all of the things on social media saying he was kicked out because of the shirt he was wearing doesn't seem to be accurate.
0: Cloud responded on post later saying, to every trans kid and person, you are part of my community and tribe. You belong. You're loved. You're seen. Okay. You're perfect as you are and will always be protected by me. It seems like the shirt played a role in at least triggering her.
1: Well, yeah, triggering her, but not kicking him out. It was his actions that got him kicked out. He had been sitting there wearing the T-shirt for a while. He had been there, he had been supporting, and he had been cheering for a while. It was when he got into a verbal altercation with a player that he stood up, and he didn't just take one step forward, he took several steps forward, and the issue is he stepped beyond the photography line. He put himself and came towards her. At any point in time, if you are at an NBA game and you stand up and make motions going towards the players on the court, you're going to be removed. Doesn't matter what you're wearing. Doesn't matter if you're wearing a MAGA hat. Doesn't matter if you're wearing a shirt that says Joe Biden's the best president in the world. Doesn't matter if you're said, I'm proudly transgender. Doesn't matter. You take steps towards the players on the court, you're removed. That's the rules. And that's why he got removed, is he stood up and he took steps that got him beyond the photography line. You as a fan are not allowed to do that. Now, sometimes if you're P. Diddy and stuff, or Spike Lee, sometimes they, during celebrations, they kind of wave that a little bit and understand that you aren't necessarily going after the players, but that's it. This whole idea that, oh my God, it was his T-shirt, it was his T-shirt. He wore the T-shirt. He got the confrontation that he wanted. He got the press that he wanted, and he got to make the scene that he wanted. He's still not going to get drafted in the WNBA, and it's still a cry for attention. That's all it is.
0: Why won't he get drafted in the WNBA?
1: Because they're not going to draft him. Why would they?
0: Why is that?
1: Okay. Who's going to draft him?
0: Isn't he going to be stronger than all the other players? He's going to be a superior player. Why wouldn't they draft him?
1: Hang on a second. Who's going to draft him? Remember when Michael Vick came out of prison? There were some real questions about who was going to take on that person and who was going to have that person. And the same questions.
0: So you don't think that they'll draft Yanez because they don't want the controversy?
1: Yeah. Yeah, because they don't want the controversy at all.
0: Controversy over what?
1: The controversy that he brings to the game. What he's done. The last two times he's shown up at the arenas.
0: Yeah.
1: He's tried. The last two times he's interacted with the. He's traded controversy. No.
0: You think that's the reason why the WNBA won't draft him, because they don't want controversy?
1: Yeah. I think that he's a problem. What? You think he's going to be drafted?
0: No, I don't think he's going to be drafted because he's a dude.
1: He's not going to be drafted.
0: And that's the whole part. That's the whole reason why this is all generating headlines, is because the WNBA is out there talking about how broad they are in their love of people, and they want to support the trans community. But at the end of the day, despite the rhetoric, there's still a league for women, and they won't admit it. And that is why this is so crazy. They're not going to

0: draft Yanez because they're afraid of controversy. They're not going to draft Yanez because he's a man. And it's what we've been saying all along.
1: I think it's been told he's been declared ineligible for it. And I don't know why, but he's been declared ineligible.
0: You know why he's been declared ineligible? He's a dude.
1: I don't know what they've used as the reasoning behind it. I don't know. Again, I'm not sure what it is. So I will look into it as far
0: as. Did you see when he put his arms out? Did you see that wingspan?
1: Yeah.
0: There's a picture, and there's like eight women all huddled together, all within his wingspan. That's part of the craziness of all this, is it's so clearly biologically advantageous to be a dude. The WNBA wants to just be woke and embrace the trans issue. It doesn't actually work out in reality, and that's what everybody's pointing out. That's why Yanez is not going to be drafted, because he's a man.
1: It's not that he's going to be drafted. They've been declaring him ineligible. The WNBA has said he's ineligible. So that's
0: right.
1: That's what they've said. I don't see the ruling as far as what it is, but... Yeah,
0: Gino the cop.
1: They can decide them at any point in time. I mean, you know, the idea is I can declare myself for the NBA draft. I'm not going to get drafted. Anybody can declare themselves eligible for a draft. It's a publicity stunt.
0: I actually would think you would be better basketball player than some of the WNBA.
1: No, not at all. Not
0: oh,
1: least.
0: Yeah.
1: Oh, God, no. No, I would be awful.
0: You would do great.
1: What? No, I wouldn't.
0: Yes, you would. You would do fine.
1: No, I wouldn't. No, I'm an old, fat man. There's no way. They would run circles around me. I would get crushed on a WNBA court. I would get absolutely crushed. Yes, absolutely.
0: Yeah, there's these kind of funny YouTube videos that are out there where they'll get, like, women bodybuilders against, like, male gamers. And the male gamers will still beat the women bodybuilders in different competitions. The biological advantage of being a male is wild. It is so different. And that's part of the reality that the WNBA fails to address. To Gino the cop's point, Cantor Freedom is just exposing the extreme hypocrisy of the WNBA regarding the trans issue.
1: What hypocrisy? Again, what hypocrisy? Are there any trans players playing? Are there any in the league? What hypocrisy? Gino the cop, what hypocrisy? Other than what hypocrisy?
0: The first letter of the league says women, and they can't define what a woman is.
1: Wait, are there any trans females playing in the WNBA?
0: No.
1: Okay, so what's the hypocrisy?
0: Because they...
1: Are there any declared? Are there any drafted? Are there any in the system?
0: I think there's some that are declared. Aren't there two males that want to declare for the WNBA?
1: They're not trans females. So the idea is, where are they?
0: Who are you to decide that?
1: No. I'm guessing. No, this is the issue. Is that you're saying there's this hypocrisy going on in the WNBA.
0: Yes.
1: Where? Show me where the trans females are in the WNBA. Where is the hypocrisy?
0: Where's the hypocrisy? Won't define a woman biologically.
1: Well, so far, we
0: only
1: have...
0: And yet they all act like they're defining the woman biologically.
1: Wait, so far, we only have biological women playing in the league. And I'm
0: guessing... So why can't the WNBA go, women are defined biologically?
1: Well, I think that the collective bargaining agreement does have an issue about who plays there is based on biological sex at birth. And that's the union. So that would be the players self-defining it.
0: Yeah,
1: so,
0: but the WNBA
1: won't. Where's the hypocrisy? Is the WNBA
0: up
1: there?
0: Where have you been like the last 6 months on this issue?
1: No. This is a manufactured anger because it works in the idea of some sort of cultural anger that is boiling up inside of MAGA at this point. The WNBA isn't welcoming the first trans athlete. The WNBA isn't taking people and drafting trans athletes.
0: Right.
1: There's no trans athletes on the floor, despite many people asserting there are a whole bunch of trans women already playing there. So I fail to see the WNBA hypocrisy.
0: Really?
1: Yes.
0: You perfectly laid it out there.
1: Okay,
0: they
1: what is that?
0: All act in all
1: what?
0: Of the way that they act, the WNBA.
1: Act what?
0: With regards to the players that they choose, who's going to be on the court, or who's going to be part of the draft, all that, as defining women biologically.
1: Yeah.
0: And then when asked, what is a woman? They won't define that biologically. That is the hypocrisy.
1: Well,
0: they're all acting like it,
1: seems like,
0: but they refuse to admit it.
1: It seems like the union defines it that way and the people playing. So you're just really mad that someone that hasn't, that has an WNBA logo on their shirt doesn't come out and say the statement that you want.
0: No,
1: that's
0: it's
1: really
0: because,
1: what it is.
0: Did you remember because how they treated Sophie Cunningham for making that statement?
1: They made the statement.
0: They asked, what is a woman? And Sophie Cunningham said it ought to be defined biologically. And they treated her like trash.
1: Yeah,
0: her teammates, her coaches, they all wore trans things. So
1: I disagree that the league treated her like trash on that. There were some blowback, some, but there are other people that supported her. I completely disagree. I didn't see her.
0: Who
1: I didn't see her
0: supported her.
1: I didn't
0: who
1: see
0: the WNBA supported Sophie Cunningham.
1: Hold on a second. You said her entire team treated her like trash? I don't remember that at all.
0: You said the league?
1: You said
0: her team
1: treated her like trash.
0: Yeah.
1: I don't remember her team treating her like trash. I could be mistaken. I don't remember her team
0: treating her
1: like trash.
0: You remember her coach?
1: Yeah.
0: Coach wore a little trans shirt afterwards?
1: Yeah. Is that the team treating her like trash?
0: Sure.
1: Dream? No, it's not.
0: Yes, it is.
1: I disagree. I've been involved in team sports, and if my coach did something like that, that's the coach. That's not the team treating me like trash. The team are the people that I'm in the locker room
0: with. Let's get this straight.
1: Yeah. Okay.
0: WNBA acts in all their policies and procedures to define women biologically. Sophie Cunningham gets asked a question about this issue. She says, I believe women should be defined biologically. Her coach decides to wear a trans shirt.
1: Yeah.
0: In support of that. Other coaches decide to wear trans support. Other players mocking Sophie Cunningham's supporters, saying she's not going to sleep with you, and then coming out and saying, I will always stand with the trans community. Meanwhile, the entire league that they operate in is working de facto to define women biologically. That right there is the hypocrisy of all this.
1: Yeah, I disagree with that because, again, I don't agree with the idea of the insult, she's not going to sleep with you, being some sort of a trans insult. The issue being that it seems that the WNBA understands that the trans females can exist and they don't necessarily have to play in their sport. It's the invalidation of someone being trans, and that's where the issue is. That when Sophie Cunningham defines them by only biological characteristics, then it seems to come to the conclusion that anyone who is a trans female in regular society is invalid. That's where the WNBA players, in my mind, are coming down on, that it's okay for someone to be a trans female. That's it. And that there can be some biological characteristics, but saying that they don't exist or invalid in the rest of society, that's not okay. And that's where this goes. This entire argument about biological males and females in sports is really just a smokescreen for invalidating trans women and trans men in general in society. It's just a step towards getting them to be invalidated, to decide, well, we can make rules about them here so we can make rules about them elsewhere. It's why people are so determined on coming to a definition on why they're trans and what the causation is. Because once we can find a causation and define it, then we can make rules about it and laws about it. It's why this is going.
0: There is rules and laws about all this. There's women that have lost out on tremendous opportunities. There's women that have been injured by this insanity that men can just all of a sudden become a woman and then play and compete in their sports. There's been medals lost, opportunities lost for women. And so this is a fairness issue. And what happened was we went down this little LGBT, we got to the T's, and then all of a sudden the reality of implementing this is starting to face people directly.
1: There are less than 20 NCAA trans athletes.
0: Shouldn't be one.
1: Hang on a sec. That is not a massive...
0: I don't care. There shouldn't be one.
1: Massive loss of scholarships and opportunities.
0: Bill, there's a whole website put together of women who have lost opportunities.
1: That's not a massive loss. I know, but I've seen the website, and the website goes with anything at all, even down to something in elementary school. Yet when we talk about losing scholarships and opportunities...
0: Is that fair for an elementary school girl to lose a ribbon?
1: I'm looking at the idea of, we have these opportunities and scholarships. There's less than 20 in the NCAA system, and I don't know how many of them are on scholarship. Chances are, not all of them. So it's not a ton The significance of this is very, very tiny. Again, I'm not, I have been solid on the idea that I believe there's a biological difference and I'm okay with the line. I'm just pointing out the idea that just like Enes Kanter Freedom, this is a show. In many ways, this is a smokescreen and a show. He went there with the intent to cause an issue. And when someone yelled at him, he stood up and he walked out on the court. He got what he needed out of it. It was a cry for attention and help. Same thing.
0: Enes Kanter Freedom is standing up for women and getting clarity in the midst of this woke madness that's gripped the WNBA. All right. Feel free to give us a call. 303-696-1971. 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
2: 710 traffic.
3: One crash in the drive this morning, westbound 70 at Peoria. It's already been cleared out. Lanes have opened there. A little busy on the east side on westbound 70 getting out to Peoria, affecting the ramp northbound 225 to westbound 70. The drive on I-76 starting to load up, westbound 76 heavier, in from 104th, just under 15 minutes. Southbound I-25 from 120th into downtown at about 15 minutes. With traffic, I'm Susan Phelan.
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0: All along the Front Range, this is the Jeff and Bill Show. We hear both sides talking Ynez Kanter Freedom. Opening up about his confrontation with Natasha Cloud that led to the ejection. He's wearing a shirt that said, woman is a noun for adult female. Chicago Sun-Times saying Ynez Kanter Freedom brought middle school energy to the WNBA, and that this is no different than when men were tossing dildos onto the floor. Is that a fair comparison, or is Ynez Kanter Freedom standing for women against the trans madness that's gripped the WNBA? Let's go to the phone lines. Barney, Denver, good morning. Barney, you're on with Jeff and Bill.
1: Good morning.
6: Hey, before you two hate each other before lunchtime, I'm going to separate you here for a second. But before I talk about the WNBA, can I say something about what happened in Arizona with the Dallas Cowboys? Because that's a hell of a lot cooler than the WNBA.
0: I don't know what happened. Tell me.
6: The number 75, native Navajo.
0: Oh, yeah. That was cool.
6: Oh,
0: okay.
6: My God. And they interviewed the guy, and he's, oh, my, he's, just, you know what? I'm a Dallas Cowboy fan, hands down. But I would say to Dallas, you guys got to feed that guy some T-bone steaks. He needs to put a little more weight on to be a lineman. Just saying. But oh, my God, to hear that guy talk. And what he said was like right out of a movie.
0: And Barney,
6: he just
0: give
6: and by the way, Bill.
0: Give him a review real quick. This is the first Navajo to ever play in the NFL.
6: Yeah. Yeah. Absolutely awesome. So the other day I called you guys up and said, you know, I was driving on stolen land and I wasn't going to apologize. But it goes a little deeper than that. The reason I said that is because of the people in Massachusetts or whatever that were at the council meeting where they said the Coca-Paca, the Coca, whatever. Well, first off, in 1700, if you walked into a bar and you were part of that tribe and you said it, the guy that looks like the Washington Redskins mascot would kick the crap out of you. But I'm all in with the Navajo. And I would say to every Navajo out there, if I could go back in time, I would take me an M60, and I guarantee you the cavalry would all be dead. Just saying, because we were off of those people. But that's not why I called. Bill is wrong, and you're wrong, Jeff, and let me tell you why. First off, the guy stepped on the court. He's out. He's gone. He gets tossed. There's nothing wrong with that. The guy's instigating. The girl's screaming at him, saying that she's not going to sleep with you. It's kind of like a put-down to both Sophie and him, because that wasn't even, it was just kind of like, see, you're a pig, but you're really not. But, Bill, this goes back to the league is the one that flipped their gourd over Sophie saying when she was asked to question what she said. So that's where the problem's at. They went at, and not to mention the coach. I have a bigger problem with the coach I don't know which foul it was, but the coach said, oh no, it was a good call. That coach, I don't know, buddy. I'll tell you what, if you really want to have a good time, go watch the reels of some of these soccer players like Ronaldo and Haaland. Oh my God, I get a lot out of watching Haaland. That guy is the sweetest guy. He'll knock your face off, but he'll just walk up and give you a hug after he does it. So if you really want to watch, it's just not enjoyable. When you have NBA players like Michael Jordan and like Shaq coming out, the tall white guy, what's his name? Boston's Celtic.
1: Bird,
6: Larry Bird. When they're coming out and saying this Caitlin Clark is like a phenomenon, why don't you guys just go along with it? Like, go with the flow. I don't get it. I know that Clark kind of exaggerates a little bit and does her thing, but you can't say she's just not badass. Like, why can't you guys roll with the flow? But you can't because you're so disgusted in your behavior, and that's that liberalism, Bill, that you're not hateful, but my God, why can't these people just go along with it? You know what? It doesn't matter. I got the Dallas Cowboys now, buddy. I am a number 75 fan, hands down. And by the way, Bill, you and your damn soccer, yeah. After this last World Cup, I'm in love with it, buddy. I'm in love with the way they treat the fans. I am in love with it. And I think you're seeing a lot of that now with NFL players and NBA players. Like, they'll be a kid with Down syndrome, and the guy will kind of walk by him and then run back and just... I just love the affection that they have for the fans, and that's where it needs to be. You know what? I don't give a damn how you play on the field, but if you're decent to the fans, buddy, you're going to go a long ways. Like I said, can we get a big hell yeah for number 75? We can all be down with Cowboy fans, can't we?
1: No, I cannot be a Cowboy fan. Not after what they did to the Broncos for a Super Bowl. I can't. There's no way. Not as a Denver Broncos fan.
6: No, I can. It's okay.
1: I can't. No, I can't do it, man. I can't get there.
6: Okay, well, buddy.
1: I can't get there. Now, Barney, got a question for you. Yeah.
6: Just a minute, Jeff. You have every right to kick Bill in the head after this call. Now, but go ahead, Bill.
1: Got a couple things. One, go check out when Erling Haaland, he shaved his head. And so he's got short hair now, and he released a video prior to the match on the weekend. Go take a look at it, because he really thought that thing through. The number of Easter eggs is absolutely ridiculous. I mean, he really knows what the hell he's doing. Now, the next thing is, this is totally off the question, Barney. Then this is something I was thinking about you last week as I was rolling by the gas station, and I had to stop once and fill up. What is diesel prices? What are they doing to you and your industry right now? Because diesel price is ridiculous, and it, based on supply, it's going to get worse. It's going to get worse in the near future.
6: Let me tell you, let me just set you straight on the industry. First off, I don't pay my fuel bill. My company does. I love the company. This is the first job I've had that I actually run legal. In 38 years, DOT would love that. I'm not 100% legal, but I'm kind of legal. But the problem with this, you know, in the old days, we would say, you spill a 55-gallon drum of diesel in Louisiana, and the price shoots up $1 a gallon. And that is a fact. This is all, you know, we could go down the semantics of, oh, is this, you know, is this legit? And it really isn't legit for our prices to be where they're at. But that diesel price, what that's doing now, what a lot of companies are doing, well, first off, you have the freight rate. Say the load from Denver to Pueblo, you've got the freight rate. Well, what you do is you slap a 20%, fuel surcharge, and now it's probably a lot higher. It might even be 40%. So they're getting their money back in fuel surcharges of trucking companies, but a lot of trucking companies, they'll keep that from the owner-operator. Like, they won't give it to the guy that has to fill his truck up. But a lot of these companies, my daughter had this with Waste Management, they actually put an energy cost now on the trash bill. So, yeah, it's going to hit everybody hard. Like, your trash bill goes from $70 to $100 because of the fuel price. So a lot of companies are going to jump on that. I wouldn't be surprised. Groceries, everybody's going to do it because $5.50 is a little bit, you know, $4.50 a gallon, you can stomach a little bit, but after $4.50, these guys are hurting. They're definitely hurting bad.
1: I think it's going to be above six by the next couple of months. It's going to hit above six.
6: I hope not, but I'll tell you what. Have you seen the videos of his sister, Haaland's sister?
1: Yes.
6: Making fun of her brother?
1: Oh, yeah, absolutely.
6: I'm like, yeah. Oh, she's awesome. Okay, Bill, number 75, Dallas Cowboy, buddy. I expect you to cheer for him.
1: Hey, Barney, there's no way, Barney. And if you get a chance, check out.
6: I'll tell you what. Yeah. Have you ever been beat with a peace pipe? It could happen, okay?
1: Thanks, man. I appreciate it. That'd be a new one for me. That was fun.
0: Overnight Thinker sums it up well on the text message line. How many subjects is he covering? That's some good coffee.
1: Oh, yeah. That's great. Barney's fantastic. And I've been thinking about him because there is some issue with supply, and diesel supply is real tight right now, and given the amount that we have to run with over-the-road trucking, that's a cost that's going to be passed on to you and I. And right when we're rolling into Christmas, where Santa's got to get all supplies to put all the stuff together, that's really hard. And part of the constraint is refineries. Some of what we have done inside of the Middle East has led to Iran launching missiles and hurting refinery capacity in that region. So refinery capacity's down. This isn't going to be good. This could mean lead to a very expensive Christmas.
0: Let's talk Dan Kaplis with Dan Kaplis Law. 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All right, Ynez Frank. Ynez Cantor Freedom, talking about being ejected from the WNBA by Natasha Cloud. When Sophie Cunningham shot a three-pointer up, he said, "I put up my hands to celebrate." Literally a couple possessions later, Natasha came back and started screaming and yelling and said, "She's not going to sleep with you." Billy, how often do players yell back at the crowd? Does that happen regularly, or is that kind of unique in itself? Because
1: somewhat,
0: I don't
1: players
0: remember.
1: Players yell at the players. Crowds yell at players all the time, and
0: right.
1: Yeah, every once in a while, players yell back. Yeah, I've seen it in games that
0: But in this case, he didn't say anything to Natasha Cloud.
1: I'm just saying
0: he just celebrated Sophie Cunningham.
1: I understand that, but what I'm saying is that fans yell all the time at players and say all sorts of different things. Some of them are atrocious. There's a thing in international soccer where fans have been removed and permanently banned, and some clubs have had to play in dark stadiums because of racial abuse. So fans yelling things at players to get into their head happens regularly, and sometimes t-shirts, sometimes gestures. It depends on what it is. It happens, and sometimes players yell back. Sometimes players yell back. Sometimes they say things back. Sometimes they don't. It happens. Yeah. But the issue is that when the fan stands up and starts going towards the player, that's a removal. Universally, that's a removal. Standing up and going and making motions and going towards the player is a removal. If you were in like the fifth row and you get up and you go to the aisle and you start walking towards the court, security's going to come over and stop you. They may or may not remove you based on where you were, but that's the issue. That's the actions. The whole idea that Cantor Freedom got removed because someone yelled at him or because he was wearing a t-shirt is a farce. He got removed because he stepped towards players. That's why he got removed.
0: But it's clear. I want to be clear on this.
1: Yeah.
0: He never said anything to Natasha Cloud, never shouted anything to her, wasn't harassing or antagonizing her, simply celebrated Sophie Cunningham, and Natasha Cloud got so angry that he was put his arms up to celebrate Sophie Cunningham. This is part of the league. This is part of the problem of the league.
1: What?
0: What did Ynez Cantor Freedom do to draw the ire of Natasha Cloud other than celebrate Sophie Cunningham?
1: Oh.
0: That's all they did. And she got so worked up that she went and started yelling at him.
1: What was
0: the player did.
1: What was the point of his t-shirt?
0: So now it is the biological issue.
1: That
0: helped trigger her too.
1: Hang on a sec.
0: So the t-shirt and Sophie Cunningham triggered.
1: I'm asking
0: Natasha
1: this.
0: Cloud.
1: No, I'm not saying it triggered Natasha Cloud. I'm saying what was the point of it? What was the point of his t-shirt?
0: That women are defined biologically.
1: Yeah. Do you think it was to get attention?
0: Oh, sure.
1: Do you think it was to call attention to himself?
0: Yeah.
1: Do you think it was to call attention to create an adversarial situation between he and other players on the court? Yeah, probably. I would assume so. And then when it happened, not surprised that it happened, he knew full well that there's a likelihood that someone either in the crowd or on the court was going to yell at him over that. And he got what he wanted and then stepped towards the players. Yeah, he got exactly what he wanted. He would have been much better and more well-served just to sit there and not do anything. That would have served him much better, but he couldn't. He stood up and he took steps towards the player and then got removed. He got what he wanted. This was a show. He wore that shirt not just to make a statement. He wore it to get attention, and he got attention. And, I mean, you have in the story that you have, there's where he's taking pictures next to the women's bathroom beforehand. He wants attention for this. This is a publicity stunt.
0: Natasha Cloud was the one that triggered it all.
1: And he got, the thing is, I think that he was looking for attention based on the shirt. Regardless of Natasha Cloud's yell or actions. I don't think that what she said or did was okay. I don't condone that. But he stood up and then made motions to go onto the court. And he crossed the photography line and he's walking towards a player. That's never going to be allowed. And he's going to be removed for that. And he knows that. He knows that if he was in the NBA and he got mouthy or whatever with a fan and the fan stands up and starts walking toward him, that fan will be removed. He knows that.
0: Jason knows in this. Denver texting in, hey, Barney, Erling Haaland's not going to sleep with you. More of the Jeff and Bill Show to come. 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
2: 710 traffic.
3: Highway Drive getting heavier for us. We got trouble up north with a crash on I-25. Southbound 25 right near 84th Avenue. That is in the right lane. Causing a delay. Southbound 25 from 120th into downtown, just under 30 minutes. Westbound 76 heavier, and from 104th under 15 minutes. Building on 270, 225. Rest of the highways, crash free. With traffic, I'm Susan Phelan.
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8: Near the end of the Revolutionary War, George Washington received a letter from one of his own officers. Colonel Louis Nicola suggested that America might be better served by a monarchy, with Washington himself as king. Washington firmly rejected the idea. He had spent years leading Americans in a fight for independence from a monarchy. He would not see that victory end with America creating a king of its own. He understood that the cause of the revolution was greater than any one man. His example reminds us that power can be offered, earned, or taken. But character determines whether we use it for ourselves or remain faithful to something greater.
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0: All along the Front Range, this is the Jeff and Bill Show, where you hear both sides. All right, it's Tuesday edition of Bill Thorpe's You Choose the News.
1: Yes, it's that time of the morning where we get to play the America's favorite fake radio news game show. It is You Choose the News. Yes, we're goofing off for just a little bit because nobody that has any power here at the radio station arises until 7 o'clock. So Jeff and I are left completely and totally unsupervised. So I've spent just moments this morning browsing the interwebs. I found these ridiculous stories about things we do, giving them more ridiculous headlines so that we can play this fake radio news game show. As always, Blake Olson joins us from the news department. Gentlemen, here are today's headlines. Headline number one, release the Kraken. Headline number two, this blows. Headline number three, we were warned about this in middle school. And headline number four, surge pricing. Mr.
0: Start
1: Hunt,
0: with warned about this in middle school, please.
1: Yes, we were warned about this in middle school. Those of you of a certain age will have known that at some point or another, you had that school class in which they would describe the birds and bees to you, and they said, you know, if you do a certain thing to yourself a lot, you might go blind, or at least until you need glasses. That might be the issue here, because a drug that is used to treat erectile dysfunction and enlarged prostate syndromes may raise the risk of glaucoma. It's a serious eye condition that can cause gradual vision loss. So yes, treating your erectile dysfunction can make you go blind. So maybe the priests were right. Study published in the British Journal of Ophthalmology compared about 37,000 men that were prescribed a specific group of ED medicine, similar to a group who did not use it. Researchers followed the men for up to 5 years and looked for new cases of glaucoma. That's increasing pressure inside of the eyeballs. Men who used this particular ED medication were 22% more likely to develop glaucoma than those who did not.
0: Wow.
1: They also were 32% more likely to develop high pressure inside the eye, and 33 more likely to develop primary open angle glaucoma, which is the most common type of the disease. As the glaucoma progresses, people can gradually lose their side, peripheral, or total vision completely. People who regularly use this medication should have a comprehensive eye exam, the doctors are saying, to establish a baseline for their eye health. So,
0: gentlemen,
1: what they're saying.
0: If you had to choose between one or the other, I think what we know, I'll choose.
10: Ray Charles,
1: are we all going to do the same thing? Yeah. Yeah, Blake getting fitted for glasses. He's like, we're going to go in the dark.
10: Wonder, yes. And Ray Charles every day.
1: All righty. Speaking of Ray Charles, Stevie Wonder, what's your choice, Blake? Release the Kraken, this blows, or surge pricing?
10: This blows.
1: Yeah, this totally blows. You know, solar panels, we often hear, hey, when it gets all cloudy, what you going to do? Solar panels don't work then, right? Well, a new startup has plans to manufacture drones that are going to fly inside of the clouds and disperse them, so solar farms are always getting sunlight. Sure, that's not going to happen. It's not going to infect anybody around them at all. That's not going to hurt anything based on weather. Okay. Anyway, maybe they could just borrow Obama's weather machine. By two engineers from University of Cambridge announced their plans to use drones as a way of increasing the efficiency of the solar farms. The proposal involves sending fleets, dozens or even hundreds of autonomous drones into low and mid-altitude clouds above solar farms, and they are going to alter water droplets that form without the use of chemicals. Reduces the clouds' reflectivity and brings back measurable amounts of sunlight to the planet, to the solar panels that are installed below. The overcast clouds can cut incoming sunlight by up to 82% while overhead. So they're saying these drones could really, really help the amount of solar energy that we could produce. Yeah. So,
0: wow. So hold on. We could just pull stuff out of the ground, or we have to build solar panels, and then we have to have drones flying in the air to mix the clouds around to get the sun on the solar panels?
1: Yeah.
0: Just stick a straw on the ground. What are we doing here?
1: Again, the straw on the ground's not, it's not just like, I mean, it is expensive. It has to be refined, has to be processed, everything else. So there are extra steps that are involved.
0: I know, but it's like the big windmills. It's like we ruin our environment around us to avoid pulling stuff out of the ground that God gave us. I just find it
1: crazy.
0: Well,
1: God gave us the sun and didn't give us the wind. So couldn't we use that too?
0: Yeah, but I mean, now God gave it to us. Big windmills all the time. But, so ugly.
1: But there are different ways to talk about that technology. I don't think they're that ugly, per se. But that's a personal choice, whether or not they're ugly or not. There are some people that look at pulling the stuff out of the ground and say it's ugly. So if it's esoteric, if it's based on vision, I don't know. I don't know if that's a judge.
0: I can't see anymore, though.
1: There we go. Now, Jeff, release the Kraken or surge pricing?
0: Release the Kraken.
1: Yes, release the Kraken. From a fishing trawler in the Adriatic, Italian scientists are releasing thousands of tiny octopi in the hope of fighting an invasive crab species. It's blue crabs that have come over from North America, and they're now setting up outside of Italy, and they're causing a huge problem, and they're hoping that the octopi will then eat the crabs. Problem is, they don't always share the same ecosystem. So some people are saying sea bass may be more effective, but we'll see. They're trying to fight the crabs with the octopuses, so we'll see. All right,
0: feels like that's the start of a world war. All right. Coming up next hour, we'll dive into violent crime falling. Why? We'll give you the latest on an Axios report on that. 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
2: 710 traffic.
3: Highway Drive getting heavier for us. We got trouble up north with a crash on I-25. Southbound 25 right near 84th Avenue. That is in the right lane. It's causing a delay. Southbound 25 from 120th into downtown, just under 30 minutes. Westbound 76 heavier in from 104th under 15 minutes. Building on 270, 225. Rest of the highways, crash free. With traffic, I'm Susan Phelan.
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0: All along the Front Range, this is the Jeff and Bill Show, where you hear both sides. Billy, I saw this. This is a true post the other day from the Colorado Springs DSA, the Democrats Socialists of America. They write, are you in between jobs? Tired of your current job? Well, get a job with your comrades. The Colorado Springs chapter of the Democrats Socialists of America will be holding a socialist job fair on Saturday, September 26th from 5 p.m. to 8 p.m. We will host union representatives from several local unions and will be ready to answer questions and recruit workers. Now, they won't give you the location until you fill out a form, and then you have to be contacted by a representative. This is a real post from the Colorado Springs Democrat Socialists of America. And so it got my mind thinking, what are the top 10 things you'll see at a socialist job fair? Ready? Top 10 things you'll see at a socialist job fair. Number 10, the doors open at 9, but everyone arrives at 10:30 because time is a capitalist construct.
1: That's funny.
0: Number 9, every resume begins with objective, to dismantle the organization currently considering hiring me. Number 8, the longest line is at the booth explaining how to apply for unemployment. Number 7, the shortest line is at starting your own business. Number 6, instead of a salary negotiation, you negotiate how much of your coworker's salary you deserve. Number 5, the food court is completely free, and by 11:15, there's no food. Number 4, the career seminar is called Finding Your Passion Without Accidentally Creating Shareholder Value. Number 3, nobody brings a resume, but everybody brings a list of demands. Number 2, the only employer who actually shows up is the government. And the number 1 thing you'll experience at the socialist job fair, after 6 hours of speeches about the dignity of the working class, nobody actually gets a job. Ta-da! Welcome.
1: That was nice.
0: To the Colorado Springs Democrat Socialists of America job fair. It's on my X account if you want to go and sign up for it. And if you do, please let me know what that's like. I am not spending my Saturday from 5 to 8 p.m. at a socialist job fair. Call in and let the rest of us know how it is. All right. Axios reporting that crime seems to have cratered. Why is that? We'll get into their reporting coming up. But first, the news.
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3: Good Tuesday morning, 62 and mostly clear and sunny in Denver, 61 in the Springs. Expecting a high of 89 today. 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Our top story, Aurora City Council members continue to debate where prospective data centers might be located and how big they might be. Councilors rejected a proposed moratorium on data centers earlier this month as 5 new data centers are on the drawing board. Aurora already has 9. One of the state's largest data centers is under construction in Aurora and will sit on a 65-acre property. Opponents argue data centers will use too much water. Aurora Water says the city's current data centers use less than 0.5% of Aurora's annual water usage. The White House is outlining what it calls its economic D-Day against Iran. Treasury Secretary Scott Bessent says the new sanctions amount to an economic onslaught against Iran to further isolate it from the rest of the world. Speaking from the Treasury Department on Monday, Bessent said Operation, quote, economic outcast, end of quote, will cut off Iran from exporting oil from other trade. How about just leave? Knock it off and focus on America. That'd be too easy. Nope. Crew members aboard the USS Abraham Lincoln look to be headed to Thailand before returning to San Diego. The ship will reportedly arrive for the port call in early September for an expected three-day visit. Update on bear encounters in the metro area. CPW District Manager Demetria Wright says this year's drought and wildfires have decimated food supply for bears.
4: There's just no natural food availability right now. So that's increasing the sightings and conflicts we're having with bears, pushing bears down to lower elevations in search for food.
3: CPW says there were four bear attacks. Of course, we've talked about those just in the last week, I think six in a week and a half, including one that sent a man to the hospital on Friday. Bear reports have nearly doubled from this time last year. And for Barney this morning, he is correct. She has Pete, first Navajo Nation player to play in the NFL, which is incredible. It is the preseason. This guy, undrafted by the Cowboys, he's 6'8", 6'9", long, naturally strong. Shiaz actually means little one, which is so cool. Played in Kentucky. He's from New Mexico, also lived in Colorado. I think he grew up in Montana, too, in the Missoula area. But called up in the locker room to break down the team for the Dallas Cowboys. It's pretty cool and great way of words.
5: Well, that was an incredible win. I am very fortunate to be amongst you and to play in the same field where the same star holding on our chest. And I'm proud of us. I'm proud of how far we've come. Man, this game, fate brought us here as strangers, but this game, this star, this team will make us brothers.
3: There is no one more marketable than that guy right now.
0: So here's my question about this, because from what I understand, he's like the third string for his position.
3: And right, he's an offensive lineman.
0: Is he an offensive lineman? Okay, so from what I understand, he's third in his position.
3: Yeah, I don't know where he is on the depth chart. I thought he was two on the depth chart, but go ahead.
0: Maybe
3: I'm
0: two,
3: sorry.
0: Maybe three.
3: Yeah.
0: What's the likelihood that he makes it?
3: And if he makes a 53-man roster?
0: From what I understand, the NFL is wildly competitive. And in sports, like the WNBA, or not the WNBA, the NBA.
3: Throw that one out. Right.
0: The NBA.
3: We're done with that.
0: And the NFL and Major League Baseball are kind of like the purest meritocracies out there.
3: They don't
0: just pick somebody because they come from a particular tribe or nation or something like that. So do you think he makes it? Do you think the Cowboys just go purely on talent, or do you think they may go, well, he's marketable, as you pointed out? What do you think?
3: Possibly. They could put him on the practice squad. They're not going to play him. He's not going to start because he's marketable. I mean, there's no doubt about that. So, it looks like he has a high ceiling, plenty of potential. And you improve so much when you play your first games in training camp in the NFL and actually the OTAs and off season, everything that you experience in the NFL. I'm certain it looks like this guy is like just rocketing up the ladder and they really like him. So as far as I know, let's just assume he makes it, or let's just say he's on the practice squad. They can put him on the practice squad, hoping that, you know, in a year he becomes the player that they need him to be. But he plays for the Dallas Cowboys, which is America's team still.
0: And they're the
3: still
0: Cowboys. There's America's a little bit of irony.
3: Absolutely, a lot of irony.
0: Cowboys and Indians.
3: Absolutely. and look, that is the franchise. Jerry Jones owns the franchise that is the most valuable in sports today. And that includes all the soccer teams and that Billy loves. But the Cowboys are the most marketable. And with his background, there were thousands of Navajo Nation fans and everyone from his town in, I think it's White Rock in New Mexico, that came to see him in Arizona. They gave him a standing ovation, and it was quite a scene. So this guy, man, he is standing on something big. So Barney is exactly right. It's probably the biggest story going right now, I think. Feel-good story.
0: The Cowboys and Indians can come together.
3: Cowboys and Indians,
0: then
3: that's right.
0: There's a chance for world peace.
3: That's right, exactly. And you hear how eloquent he is in the locker room. I haven't heard someone that eloquent in a football locker room in a long time. It was pretty impressive. Nationals beat the Rockies 13-3 last night, today at 4:45 at Coors Field. Later on, 9 o'clock hour, I'll have number 4 in my top 5 college football entrances as we get ready for the great game of college football coming up later this week. 61 in the spring, 62 in Denver. That is the latest. I'm Blake Olson. 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

0: Start the weekend a little bit warmer, get into the low to mid-90s Saturday, warm for part of Sunday, but then cooling off, bit of a cooling trend by Monday and Tuesday of next week. As late in the weekend and early next week, we'll have a cool front come through that will also trigger some scattered areas of showers and thunderstorms at times. Thunderstorm chances, most likely mountains and foothills first, then developing on the plains late afternoon and evenings. I'm meteorologist Don Day.
1: This is Bishop E.W. 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
3: All along the Front Range, this is the Jeff and Bill Show, where you hear both sides. Headline from Axios. Why violent crime cratered? The U.S. is enjoying one of the steepest and most widespread crime declines in modern history. Researchers aren't exactly sure why, but they have different theories. Axios's Russell Contreras writes, research points to factors that include declining alcohol and drug use, tech to help catch suspects, including drones and license plate readers, an aging population and tougher prosecutions and more. Why it matters. Knowing more about what driving the violent crime decline could help cities decide what to preserve as pandemic-era federal money fades. By the numbers, the U.S. violent crime rate plunged 9.7% in 2025, the largest annual decline since FBI national estimates began 90 years ago. The murder rate fell 18.5%. to 4.1 per 100,000 people, tying 1955 and 1956 for the lowest since national estimates began. And the decline hasn't stopped. An Axios analysis shows violent crime in big cities fell again in the first half of 2026. Denver is kind of a mixed bag. Criminologists describe a complicated picture of why crime is down. No one's sure, but several overlapping forces seem to be driving the drop. One, vice consumption has cooled. Pandemic-era spikes in alcohol consumption, illicit drug use, and firearm purchases, three factors linked to the 2020-2021 homicide surge, have receded. Two, a return to routine. COVID lockdown disrupted community guardrails, displaced young men and teens. Employment and social routines have since stabilized. Three, law enforcement tech boom. Police departments are using AI tools, predictive analytics, and platforms such as Palantir's Gotham to deploy resources and identify crime hotspots. Under the radar, demographic and health trends are also quietly reshaping public safety. The proportion of young people in America is declining, shrinking. The demographic most historically linked to street crime. In a fascinating medical twist, the explosion of GLP-1 weight loss drugs like Ozempic has been clinically linked to decreased alcohol abuse and improved impulse control, two major factors in violent offenses. What Axios is watching, pandemic era federal funding for local crime

0: fighting efforts expires at the end of the year, putting most pressure on already short-staffed police departments. An economic downturn, they write, could create another headwind. Historically worsening economic conditions mean more crime. I was a little intrigued in Axios's analysis that there's not any at all attribution to ICE work, mass deportations, and the closing of the border, which doesn't explain all the crime, but explains some of it. So they're trying to piece this all together. They're looking at COVID era ending, young people, there's not as many young people, alcohol consumption is declining, all this stuff. They're trying to piece it all together, but Axios, no mention whatsoever of the fact that the border was essentially shut and that we've been driving around, picking up illegal immigrants, chasing them outside jail doors in some capacities to get those folks out of here as well. Billy, from your perspective, why has violent crime cratered, do you think?
1: For the reasons that Axios has outlined. It follows a demographic trend that started in the 90s. This has been dropping, and it goes up and down. I lean on what the criminologists are saying inside of that argument. They say that, you know, vice consumption, a return to our routine when COVID was a spike in those type of violent crimes, our behavior has changed, and we've got law enforcement tech booms. We've got, again, they talk about more AI tools. Those are the flock cameras, those are drones, things like that. And we have Denver with the the audio monitors to look at gunshots, but they're not renewing that contract, I read. Those type of things are where this is going. And when you're asking the question about, well, what about all the illegal immigrants? I think that the conclusions based on the criminologist Axios outlines disproves this theory that the crime was because of all the illegals. We know from statistics that those being picked up by ICE are not predominantly criminal. We know they don't even get to 50% of those picked up are arrested.
0: I mean, it is a crime to be criminals in the United States illegally.
1: Have they done any crimes after that? And see, that's the issue.
0: Right,
1: but we've talked about this. We've talked about this from Jump Street, that when Donald Trump comes in and talks about the illegal crime wave, it is a subtext for MAGA to read in everybody that crossed the border. When the examples and the things that are given to the average voter are of illegals that are in the country creating violent acts. When we were going the run-up to the election, were the focus on Fox News stories, was it about the people crossing the border, or was it about the people that were attacked and hurt by illegals in the country? The focus was on the people that were being attacked. That was where the draw was, in order to draw the conclusion for the voter that those people that are illegal are running an illegal crime wave across America. I have a hard time saying that if you would ask the average voter, if you talk to them about the illegal crime wave, they would lump into it the simple act of crossing the border. Yet that was the conclusion that MAGA had. I was open about this prior to the election, that's the conclusion MAGA had, but it wasn't the conclusion of the larger voters. So this, to me, disproves that premise that the reason we're having this is because of the large ICE enforcement. They're not arresting criminals.
0: Oh, they don't want to give Trump any credit for this. This is the wildest thing about this. We spend millions, probably billions of dollars at this point to strengthen ICE, strengthen our border. You had 10 million illegal immigrants come across the border during Biden's reign of terror. And violent crime craters. And everybody's like, la, la, la, la, la, la. It has nothing to do with illegal immigrants. It's not even mentioned in here.
1: Why did violent crime drop under Biden as well then?
0: Did it?
1: Yeah. Yeah.
0: Because of GLP-1 drugs?
1: I'm just saying that it dropped under Biden. There's a spike under COVID, and then it dropped afterwards. And so if it was because of this Biden toxic people they were letting in, it should have gone up. It should have increased, and it didn't.
0: I don't know if that's true, that it did.
1: Yeah, it
0: just did the rate decrease?
1: Yes.
0: So it spikes up and then it drops a little bit, and we go, look, the violent crime rate dropped. Here you have
1: the single
0: largest drop since 1955.
1: Yeah. Okay, but
0: it's a little different than the drop between 2022 and 2023.
1: But it went down. Where are all the illegal immigrants that are supposed to be causing the crime wave? That are supposed to be
0: causing the crime wave? Did it drop? What was the rate of its drop?
1: I will take a look. I don't see, but it's gone down. It went down. That's okay.
0: Those are different things.
1: No, it's not. The violent crime rate going down when you're saying that all the crime wave was caused by the illegal immigrants and the horrible conditions.
0: Did I say all of it? I didn't say all of it.
1: You're giving the impression that, because that's the reason why, is you're saying now, this is why I'm saying that, and I may be putting words in your mouth, but you're saying we spent billions on this illegal immigrant enforcement and the violent crime drops, and you're drawing a conclusion. You're seeing a causal relationship. And the criminologists that have been interviewed by Axios say they don't see a causal relationship between the two.
0: Yeah, but they see a causal relationship between fat pills, GLP-1. That is so ridiculous. This is so ridiculous. And a lot of folks are texting in. I think there's some truth to this. There's folks that are working in law enforcement that are saying... oh, golly, where did it go? There's a guy that was working in rural law enforcement. Here he goes. Sorry, I work in rural law enforcement. Violent crime is increasing exponentially. I wonder how honest the decline is as well. I think you may see in some major cities, not all of them, but in some major cities, the same essential thing that happened with graduation rates, where people go, okay, that's the metric I get judged by. Let's just make sure we don't report all of the crimes, or in the case of kids graduating, just pass them along. So, just whatever makes the metric that I'm going to keep my job look good by, we're going to hit that. I think, I don't have a ton of evidence because I don't even know how you would get evidence other than law enforcement texting in this morning going, it's not going down. Believe me, it's going up. I think there's some major cities that are hiding the football.
1: Okay, so is that because they want to help Trump? Is that it?
0: I think they're like Mike Johnston and want to get reelected.
1: But the rural, so does that disprove that Donald Trump's actions have lowered crime rates? Does that disprove that Donald Trump's actions at the border have lowered crime rates based on the law enforcement person that texts us in? If those things are going up, then doesn't it disprove that Donald Trump lowered violent crime rates? I can't find out where the win is then for Trump. If the win for Trump is violent crime rates are going down, Trump's doing a good job, but then the premise is, well, in the cities, though, they're lying about it to make Trump look good.
0: Who's talking about winning for Trump? Nobody's talking about winning for Trump, Billy. We're talking about whether or not crime is actually cratered.
1: I know, but you were saying that the cities were lying in order to keep jobs and stuff. And I'm like, that would help Trump look good. So they're lying to help Trump look good. That's a weird premise. It's a hard thing for me to think about because you started with the idea.
0: You don't think that Mike Johnston wants to go into his reelection bid with lower crime numbers?
1: Oh, no. I think he does. Yeah. Yes. I think he does. I think every elected official too. Wants to. Yes.
0: I think it's happening in Chicago and San Francisco. And I think it's happening everywhere. So I don't have direct evidence. I can't point you to a study that goes, look, DPD's lying about their numbers. But there's a sense that I go, I'm guessing that those numbers aren't fully accurate. But the fact that this Axios report wants to talk about crime cratering and doesn't at all mention. I mean, you don't believe that crime has dropped as a result of us closing the border? You don't think that's had any impact? You think GLP-1s has had more of an impact than shutting the border?
1: Well, I'm not a criminologist, and they went and they asked the criminologists. And from where I sit, I don't have the information to say one or the other, but what I saw was that I didn't see that the illegal immigrants were a large portion of the violent crime that we were having. And could I see that a portion of it is lowered by the GLP-1s, the weight loss drugs? Yes, because you would consume less alcohol. And in my experience, the people that have done illegal things more times than not influenced by alcohol, and especially just stupid stuff, that idea of not thinking through things, people that have done things like, you know, speeding, that have stolen things, that have gotten into those, that have gotten into assault, battery, bar fights, those type of things. Yeah, alcohol, the driving factor, not illegal immigration in those. And so I would have to see the percentage, but we know that those being arrested by ICE, most of them do not have prior criminal convictions or current criminal cases outside of what was deemed a misdemeanor for years crossing the border. I understand that is the big original sin, and everyone wearing a big red hat views them as just crossing the border now being a violent illegal immigrant, that somehow that crests them over into being a murderer and a rapist. But that's not what we see inside of these statistics that ICE releases on their own. So that's why I don't give a lot of weight to the idea that because of the ICE enforcement, now we all of a sudden have violent crime dropping like it has been dropping for generations.
0: But it hasn't been dropping for generations.
1: Yeah,
0: it has. What? Violent crime has been dropping for generations?
1: There's a trend that goes downward, yes.
0: But yes. Didn't everybody's talking about it spiked in COVID? That was 5 years ago.
1: Yeah, that went up and then went back down, but it's been dropping. The overarching line goes down. If we start up here, and even when there's a spike, the overarching line still goes down. That is still a negative trend. There are ups and downs inside of trends, but the overarching trend when looking at the graph from the 10,000-foot view is down, and it's down for generations.
0: Donald Trump's border work and ICE's work to round up illegal immigrants, people that whose first step into this country was to break our law, not the type of people we want in America. The fact that he has done that has absolutely contributed to the decline of crime in this country. And the fact that media outlets like Axios won't even mention that. It's not even a byline. Meanwhile, they want to attribute GLP-1s to the decline in crime is ridiculous, and why people don't trust the media. Fox News reporting that ICE quietly arrested more than 1,000 illegal immigrants in Washington, D.C. recently. And out of those 1,328 illegal immigrants over 14 days, almost 400 illegal immigrants had criminal convictions or pending criminal charges, including a Salvadorian national wanted in Richmond, Virginia, on a murder warrant. So our communities are safer directly as a result of Donald Trump's election and the work of ICE in their mass deportations and the closing of the border.
1: Now,
0: and the media needs to give the president credit for that. Go ahead.
1: In that, how many people were arrested again?
0: 1,328.
1: And how many had existing criminal?
0: 400.
1: Is
0: so
1: that
0: about
1: a majority?
0: A third.
1: Is that a majority? No.
0: No.
1: That's exactly my point.
0: Why would you want 400 illegal immigrants with criminal convictions running around?
1: That's my point, is that those being arrested and run through the system aren't the criminals we were promised. For me,
0: 400 of them.
1: Yeah, but for me, if you have to arrest 1,300 to get to the 400, you're not doing a good job focusing on who should be arrested. I want to have you spend the number. When you're arresting 1,300, I want 1,300 of them to have those criminal actions, to have that. That's what I want. And I'm sorry, Jeff, that it's not good enough for you to demand that higher level.
0: No.
1: When we were talked about that we were going to arrest the illegal criminal immigrants that were going to be the violent criminals, it's that 400. But we had to go through 1,300 of them to find them. That's poor targeting. Yes.
0: Oh,
1: arrest
0: Billy.
1: The 400. Arrest
0: that
1: the 400.
0: That is great targeting. No. All 1,300 shouldn't be in this country. Should the other, 800? Should the other 800 be in America? They
1: don't
0: broke
1: know.
0: The law.
1: Don't know. I don't know their status.
0: Why can't
1: I don't
0: you?
1: Know.
0: Why? Their first step into this country was to break the law. Go home.
1: Don't know. I don't know if they have asylum claims.
0: We have a process for that. You can claim asylum. These ones didn't.
1: These people
0: blatantly broke the rules. 1,300 or 800 of them.
1: Okay.
0: The other 400,
1: anything
0: including
1: else?
0: A murder warrant. I'm so glad that all of them are
1: rounded. We prosecuted that as a misdemeanor. If they haven't done anything wrong, I fail to see them being a threat to the community. And when we go back to the idea of violent crime trends going down, I found the statistics. Violent crimes from per 1,000 people by the FBI, it was 747.1 in 1993. It's currently 380 in 2026. That's a drop. And that's generational drops in violent crime. That's what I'm talking about. The law arc of history from the 90s to now has been going down. This isn't magic Donald Trump. This is something that's been happening in our society. We can talk about the causes and the impact that certain administrations have. But the idea that he showed up...
0: Did it go down under the Biden administration? Like, did it continue that trend down or did it go up?
1: It went up during COVID and then it came back down. Yeah. Yep. That's what happened. That's exactly what I said happened. And that's what happens over the arc. And there are other times in which it goes up and down, too, outside of COVID.
0: That's why, happens, too. That's why people love to go downtown Denver. It's so safe right now. All right. Feel free to join the conversation, 303-696-1971. Text us on the Dan Kaplis Law Text line at 720-819-5115. The idea that downtown Denver is safer now than it was in the 70s or 80s is crazy. It's why nobody wants to go downtown right now. It's because it's so safe. All right. We'll continue. 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
2: 710 traffic.
3: Highway Drive getting busy out here. Lots of sunshine for us. Our kids headed back to school. Watch for them and watch your speeds traveling in those school zones. We're backed up in Stowe, out of Aurora, jammed on 225. The Providence crash on northbound 225 just before I-70, blocking the left lane. No chance back to Iliff. Nearly a 15-minute delay. And a tough drive with a crash eastbound 270 at I-76. With traffic, I'm Susan Phelan.
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0: All along the Front Range, this is the Jeff and Bill Show, where you hear both sides. Axios trying to figure out why violent crime is cratered. Steepest, most widespread crime decline in modern history has taken place. And they want to explore lots of options. We drink less alcohol. We've returned to routine. Law enforcement has a tech now. The proportion of young people in America just is declining. Everything, including the explosion of GLP-1 weight loss drugs, is to blame, or I guess credit, for the decline in crime. No mention of closing the border or of the mass deportations taking place at all by Axios. It seems to be a major blind spot, in my opinion. Maybe because they don't want to give Trump credit at all. Let's go to the phone lines. Chuck, Aurora, good morning. Chuck, you're on with Jeff and Bill.
1: Good morning.
5: Good morning, guys. How you doing?
1: Good. How are you? What's on your mind?
5: Good. So I just want to touch on a couple things real quick. So Billy is right, I think, in the fact that violent crime rate has trended downward, except for when the Brady Bill passed, I think, trended up a little bit, came back down after it expired. You know, I'm kind of, you guys make some pretty good points here, both of you, but I feel like I'm on the side of, you know, maybe there are a lot of different factors in this, and GLP-1 could contribute to it. But I also think that closing the border also shuts down a lot of the cartel activity. You know, bringing stuff back and forth, that does stop some of the criminal activity there. Colorado, as we all know, is a hot spot for basically a hub for the cartel. But I also think that the cities, the Democrat cities, are padding their statistics. I mean, we've had, you know, I worked for a not a dealership, but a place in Denver here that we deal in cars, and we've had cars stolen off the lot, and the police don't even show up to take the report. So if there's no report, there's no statistic. I think that that is one contributing factor there. I do think that crime rate has probably stayed steady. I think it went up during COVID and has come back down a little bit, but I still think it's pretty steady across the board. I think that a lot of this stuff is padded, and, you know, that's kind of my opinion on it.
1: Yeah, I appreciate that, Chuck. And some of the illegal activity where I think the closed border, it has prevented individuals crossing, but we've seen it hasn't slowed down the drugs, primarily because they use either tunnels that already exist from our conversations with the DSA, that they use tunnels that are already in existence, or it's Americans or citizens that are mules that bring it across. If you're an over-the-road truck driver and you're an American citizen, you're less likely to get a shakedown at the border, and they'll load up your semi. If you're an American, you get paid money to go across, and then they hand you a car to drive back over, and that car's frame and sometimes even tires loaded up with drugs. So, you know, I understand, and I do believe that there is absolutely an impact on the border being closed. And it's one of the things I think Trump has done very, very well. I give him credit for that one. And I do think that there is some sort of a drop there. Here's something that, when you're talking about it, Chuck, that I found interesting when I dove into some of these crime statistics and kind of extrapolating and going to some other research. The percentage of the crimes that are being solved is actually dropping. The number of homicides, assaults, car thefts, and this is universally across the country, that we solved in the 90s, the percentage we solve much fewer of those crimes right now. So when you talk about the idea that cars being stolen off the lot and police not showing up and taking the report, etc., that goes into that statistic. That was something that was buried inside of this information that I thought was really, really interesting. And the fact that you talked about that brought me back to it. But yeah, the police are unfortunately solving a fewer percentage of the crimes that are committed. Now, there are all sorts of reasons for that. Some, the example that you give, not showing up and not taking the report. I think there are other things that happen with the idea of, do we call a solved crime when they actually arrest someone, or is it when charges are pressed and there's a conviction? And that's something I didn't dive deeply enough in the numbers. And we've heard from Denver police officers that you get the wrong DA in and they're not going to charge for certain things. So the police do all the hard work, bring the guy in, finally have charges ready to go, and the DA decides not to do anything. So they've wasted all their time going after that guy. And I think that plays into it as well.
5: Yeah, I have police officers that are friends, and one of them told me he arrested the same guy twice in one day for Grand Theft Auto.
1: Yeah.
5: I mean, that shouldn't be.
1: Twice in one day for Grand Theft Auto is ridiculous. That shouldn't be allowed. That shouldn't even be possible.
0: Yeah, and if you don't prosecute, you get to become the governor.
5: Yeah. Well, yeah, exactly. And, you know, in Democrat cities, crime rates are higher. I mean, I feel like, except for, there's extenuating circumstances. I mean, obviously there's poverty and stuff in the South where there is crime rates, but, you know, I think overall, if you look at the safest place in the world, it's rural America. They have the most guns
1: actually,
5: and
1: Chuck,
5: the least amount of crime in the world.
1: Per capita, there are pockets of rural America that have a higher murder rate than Gary, Indiana, which is one of the more violent places in America. And it's based on per capita and what that means.
5: If you're looking at it as an overall, picture, right, rural America is this one of the safest places in the world.
1: Not necessarily. That's not borne out by statistics.
0: Oh,
1: and what I mean by that,
0: come on.
1: I'm just talking statistics. And Chuck, this is why. Let's say you have a town that has 100,000 people, and you have a town that has 100 people. A person that goes in there, and if you have a couple of murderers, and you take out, you know, 10, 15 people, the impact on the 100,000 town is different than the impact on the 100-person town. And that's why per capita.
0: But that's what Chuck's point, though, was
1: capita.
0: That rural America is one of the safest places in the world. And he's exactly right. I mean, you can do the per capita
1: safer. Wait, per capita is the only way to compare apples to apples. Because if you're just going on total numbers, you're not comparing. You're comparing apples and oranges. When you correct for per capita, it's the only way that you're looking at.
0: I'm looking at the likelihood of being shot. If you're living on your farm out in rural Kansas, the likelihood of you being shot versus walking on 16th Street Mall is a lot different.
5: Yep.
0: Go ahead, Chuck. Final word.
5: Yeah, I'm just going to say this. If you look even at per capita statistics, rural America has the least amount of gun deaths in the world. Go look it up. It's fine. I get it. Per capita, you know, you're talking about crime. Like, yeah, somebody, you know, stole somebody's whatever. That stuff still exists everywhere. I get that. But per capita, as far as murder rates and violent crime and grand theft auto, rural America is still the safest place in the world.
0: Chuck Aurora, appreciate it. Thanks so much for the
1: call.
0: We'll continue. 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Billy, tell them more.
1: 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You choose the location and the test is free. They go in, you get the testosterone test. They spin your blood right there in-house. Takes about 15 minutes. They've got a couple other tests they run for you. Those are all free as well. Those are ones that your doctor is normally going to ding you for and charge you for. But they do it for free just because they want you to understand where your body is at that point. After you get your testosterone levels, then you sit down with the clinician. The clinician puts together a customized plan just for you. Jeff is on one plan. I'm on a different one because our numbers were different. So it's going to be completely and totally customized for you. And here's the cool part. They don't talk about a long-term contract. You go to those other locations, those other bigger houses, they're going to talk to you about a long-term contract, trying to rope you into payments for 12 months, sometimes as long as 3 years. And, you know, once they've got you on that regular withdrawal program, how attentive are they going to be to your needs, do you think? Do you think since they're already getting your money, they're going to make sure that you're actually firing on all cylinders? That's why Game Day Men's Health goes month to month, because they know there's proof of performance. And the cool thing is when they add in the peptide therapy, once they get your body revving and you get your metabolism back to where it should be based on your T levels, then they really go to work. 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Now, the peptides that you need are going to be different than the ones that Jeff needs, different than the ones I need. 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
2: 710 traffic.
3: Going on this morning, drive is getting busy. Keep an eye out for kids headed to school and watch your speeds driving around those school zones. Problems out of Aurora, northbound 225, approaching I-70, crash, left lane blocked. There's a wreck on eastbound 70 at Pecos, approaching I-25, about a 5-minute delay. Commerce City area jammed with a wreck eastbound 270 at I-76. With traffic, I'm Susan Phelan.
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8: Near the end of the Revolutionary War, George Washington received a letter from one of his own officers. Colonel Louis Nicola suggested that America might be better served by a monarchy, with Washington himself as king. Washington firmly rejected the idea. He had spent years leading Americans in a fight for independence from a monarchy. He would not see that victory end with America creating a king of its own. He understood that the cause of the revolution was greater than any one man. His example reminds us that power can be offered, earned, or taken. But character determines whether we use it for ourselves or remain faithful to something greater.
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0: All along the Front Range, this is the Jeff and Bill Show, where you hear both sides. Axios, trying to explore why violent crime has cratered. They have lots of theories, everything from GLP-1s to law enforcement tech booms to returns to routines after the COVID lockdowns. No mention at all, though, of the closing of the border, the mass deportations taking place, when we know for a fact when ICE, for instance, has a detainer request to Denver, Denver doesn't honor it. They got to go chase around these guys. These guys have murder rap sheets. They've got assault rap sheets. They've got theft rap sheets. And Trump is trying to get them out, but Axios doesn't want to give Trump any credit for that, which I think is wrong. Let's go to the phone lines. Frank Evergreen. Good morning, Frank. You're on with Jeff and Bill.
1: Good morning.
14: Hey, good morning. So there's liars, damn liars, statistics, and then there's Billy. The, you know, Billy said just now that they're not deporting criminals. And you're absolutely wrong about that, Billy. They are deporting criminals.
1: That's not what I said, and Frank, but thanks anyway. Continue.
14: No, yeah, go listen to the tape. You said they're not deporting criminals.
1: Frank, I was here. What I said was it was the breakdown of who they were arresting and deporting. That was it. That was my point. I'm sorry you missed it, but that was my point.
14: No, I didn't miss it. Yeah, I heard you clearly.
1: I talked about, Frank, I talked about the 1,340 that were arrested and 400 had prior criminal convictions or under some sort of, you know, criminal arrest. That's what I talked about.
14: So they are deporting criminals.
1: I said they were, Frank. Thank you. Now continue. It was the percentage breakdown that I disagreed with. I think we should, the ones that we arrest, in my mind, we should have a larger number of those that have already committed a crime. That would be it. If we're talking about going after the criminals, I would assume we go after the people that have committed the crimes.
0: That's just me, though,
1: Frank. You may have a different idea. Like, Def has a different definition of what he views as a violent, dangerous person.
0: They broke a crime. They're criminals.
1: Jeff may have a different definition of someone that is violent and aggressive and a danger to the society. I had a different definition, and that's fair. But go ahead, Frank.
14: Well, maybe you should apply for the ICE director job because you got a better idea on how to get criminals out of the country. That'd be awesome.
1: That's super cute. Continue. What else do you have?
14: Well, I in general, that's it. I think, you know, I feel sorry for Jeff because Jeff is, you put Jeff in this position, you say the falsehood, and then Jeff's got to somehow defend against it. And it's unfortunate, really.
1: I didn't say a falsehood.
14: Yeah, you did. You said you said your words were, and you go listen to the tape because I heard it. You said they're not deporting criminals.
1: It's not it at all, Frank. It was the percentage. I said they're not going after the aggressive criminals that were highlighted through Fox News and when Donald Trump talked about an immigrant crime wave.
0: You don't think they're going after them? You don't think they're going after them?
14: They absolutely are going across. They absolutely are going for the
1: violent
14: criminals.
1: Here we go. Let's review. When less than a third of the people you arrest are those violent criminals, I don't think you're targeting the right people. I am expecting in this illegal immigration enforcement that is going after the migrant crime wave that Donald Trump told us was decimating America. If we're arresting people involved in that violent immigrant crime wave, I would hope we would arrest more than one third of the people picked up to be the criminals. You have a lower standard. I have higher standards. I'm sorry about that, Frank, and thanks for the phone call. Appreciate it.
0: Breadman,
1: I have higher standards.
0: Breadman with a really good point here. What about the National Guard in cities as well? Washington, D.C., for instance, saw a real drop in crime as a result of the National Guard. None of that mentioned
1: in this Axios piece. Is it as a result? Is it causal?
0: Oh, I'm sure it is. 100%.
1: Okay.
0: Oh, yeah.
1: Okay. Seems like an assumption, just like the assumption you made that Axios didn't want to give Trump credit. It's an assumption that's not necessarily in proof.
0: Well, it's not anywhere in this article.
1: I know, but you make an assumption that they tried, we got to hurt Trump. Okay.
0: I just think they
1: showed up there and then they dropped. Okay.
0: The debate will continue and it's going to get hot next hour as we discuss Trump's mail-in ballot victory at the U.S. Supreme Court. And what does that mean for 2026? You're listening to Jeff and Bill.
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3: Busy drive out here. Good Tuesday morning. There's been problems. Delays in Aurora. A crash on northbound 225 up near I-70 cleared out. An extra 10 minutes from Ilefana. That's going to start to move better. Delays through Commerce City. Oh, it's busy. A wreck in the construction area. Eastbound 270 at I-76. Left lane blocked. And we're still on eastbound 70. Had a crash at Pecos. Approaching I-25. Just cleared. With traffic, I'm Susan Thielen.
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0: I'm Jeff Hunt. He's Bill Thorpe. Are you going to get your mail-in ballot this year?

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0: Along the Front Range, this is the Jeff and Bill Show, where you hear both sides. Fox News reporting Trump scores Supreme Court win on mail-in voting restrictions before midterms. What did the U.S. Supreme Court decide yesterday, and how could this impact your ballot this November? We'll get to that coming up. But first, the news.
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3: 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A little bit of sun out there in Denver, 65 in the Springs, expecting a high of 89 today. 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Our top story, Denver area health officials and police warning of a new form of the drug fentanyl on the street, as they say is particularly dangerous. On the first day of a joint operation, Denver police and DEA arrested 34 people and seized thousands of suspected fentanyl pills along with meth and cocaine. Denver and Boulder County health officials say fentanyl can be manufactured in different colors and consistencies and is sometimes mixed with other dangerous drugs. It's primary election day in three states, with the eyes of the political world focused on squarely on South Carolina. That's where Trump-backed Republican Senator Darlene Graham is facing Congressman Ralph Norman in the state's Republican Senate primary runoff. The special Senate primary came after Graham's brother, Senator Lindsey Graham, passed away. There's also a House special election in Georgia and a Senate and governor runoff in Oklahoma. The U.S. and Canada are in the midst of a full-blown trade war. Trump says tariffs on imports of cars, trucks, and auto parts from Canada will increase to 50% starting in January of 2027 after talks between these two countries, Canada and USA, broke down. At the same time, Canada says retaliatory tariffs are on some U.S. goods will start September 8th. White House says Iran's economic D-Day is here. Treasury Secretary Scott Bessent says the new sanctions amount to an economic onslaught against Iran that should further isolate it from the rest of the world. That should help Americans a lot. A former Thornton youth pastor has been sentenced to 13 years to life after being convicted of child sexual assault. 29-year-old Joshua Lucero was convicted in May of sexual assault by a person in a position of trust. Lucero mentored teenagers at the World Alive Church, where his father was lead pastor. Honolulu police are investigating the death of a Southwest airline flight attendant in Waikiki. The Honolulu Star Advisor reports that 50-year-old Jenny Lupton from Oklahoma was found outside Hilton Hawaiian Village last week after apparently falling from her 24th floor room. The medical examiner has not determined the cause or manner of death, and police say they have reached no conclusions. Detectives are interviewing witnesses, reviewing surveillance video, and examining evidence. Lupton's family doesn't believe her death was a suicide and is asking for a thorough investigation. All right, the Nationals beat the Rockies 13-3 last night at Coors Field. Today they'll do it again at 4:45 in Lodo. later this morning, actually next hour. I'll give you number four in my top five college football entrances, and here's a little hint. It's a state capital and kind of goes along with our sports theme this morning. College football kicks off later this week. 65 in the spring, 67 in Denver. That is the latest. I'm Blake Olson. More of the Jeff and Bill Show ahead on News Talk 710, KNUS in Denver, and now on AM 1460 and FM 101.1, The Answer in the Springs. This is where you hear both sides. We are the Jeff and Bill Show.
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4: The weather's not going to change much for Denver and Colorado Springs. We're going to continue to be seasonably warm. Temperatures are going to be in the middle to upper 80s for today, Wednesday, Thursday, and Friday. Nights will be 50s and low 60s. Off and on chances of late afternoon and early evening shower and thunderstorm activity will continue, as moisture will be available for late day thunderstorm coverage each afternoon and evening from today through the work week, likely into the upcoming weekend as well. And occasionally some of these thunderstorms will get strong. We'll start the weekend a little bit warmer, get into the low to mid 90s Saturday, warm for part of Sunday, but then cooling off, bit of a cooling trend by Monday and Tuesday of next week. As late in the weekend and early next week, we'll have a cool front come through that will also trigger some scattered areas of showers and thunderstorms at times. Thunderstorm chances, most likely mountains and foothills first, then developing on the plains late afternoon and evenings. I'm meteorologist Don Day.
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0: All along the Front Range, this is the Jeff and Bill Show, where you hear both sides. We got a great contest going on, but it wraps up Thursday. And it's the Grill Gone Bad giveaway. 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News Talk 710, KNUS, here in Denver. Again, turn it in by Thursday. We've had some great submissions. But just drag that grill behind your truck. Let the kids take a baseball bat to it. You could win this thing if you just turn that dial up to 11 a little bit.
1: Yeah, exactly. If you've been looking out that backyard and you're embarrassed to go out there and even fire it up while the neighbors are peeking out over the fence, this is your opportunity to get a brand new Titus grill, courtesy of our friends at Mountain High Appliance. Now, Titus grills are modular, meaning you can add on extra stuff if you like what they're doing in the backyard, so you can expand this. And if you're just missing something, and the best part about this thing snaps together, no tools are needed, and it has a fantastic grill on the inside that distributes heat evenly. That's a real go-to. You really got to work at what are the burners like and what is that grill surface like inside in order to maintain a proper heat. That's the thing where Titus has spent all of the engineering know-how, and they're going to get you one of the best-made grills out there. And all you got to do, send us a picture of your old, beaten-up, broken grill that you have not wanted to fire up this entire summer. We're going to make sure you are ready to go. But if you don't send us the picture, you can't win.
0: Headline from Fox: Trump scores Supreme Court win on mail-in voting restrictions before the midterms. In a 6-3 decision, the Supreme Court handed the Trump administration a victory on Monday, allowing it to enforce President Donald Trump's election integrity executive order restricting mail-in voting ahead of the November midterms. The High Court lifted an injunction that had blocked the order in 23 states that challenged it after the administration appealed in July. The U.S. Postal Service and the Justice Department said they would immediately implement the revised mail ballot restrictions after the ruling. Most immediately, the ruling clears the path for the U.S. Postal Service to check its distribution of mail-in ballots against a list of citizens maintained by the Department of Homeland Security. But it's also a significant political victory for the Trump administration, as it has advocated against the widespread use of mail-in voting, citing what it believes is a heightened vulnerability to tampering and voter fraud. Most recently, Trump slammed what he had called a suspiciously high volume of mail-in ballots cast for Cynthia Rahman in the 2026 LA mayoral race primaries. Like many onlooking conservatives, Trump pointed out

0: stating that the way the executive order was made put requirements only on federal agencies. In essence, the order didn't put any new requirements on the states themselves. It directs the Secretary of Homeland Security to take appropriate action to create and distribute state citizenship lists. This provision is an internal directive from the president to a subordinate. It imposes no obligation on the states, so they suffer no concrete harm from it. And without concrete harm, there is no standing, the court wrote. Justice Sonia Sotomayor, Elena Kagan, and Ketanji Brown Jackson dissented. Notably, the court stipulated that the ruling narrowly addresses the injunction that had prevented its implementation and does not speak to the lawfulness of the order itself. Further legal challenges against the order may still come down the road. So this was a preemptive effort by the states, 23 of them, to stop what Donald Trump was doing. As the Supreme Court pointed out in a 6-3 decision, that this was an internal order from the President of the United States to a subordinate, those at the U.S. Postal Service, to create a list of citizens and to match that to state voter rolls before mail-in ballots went out. And as they point out, there's been no requirement. There's no harm that's been done to the states yet. So this could continue. But if the goal, the President of the United States, is to make sure that the only people voting in our elections are U.S. citizens, why the pushback from the states? Billy, your thoughts?
1: Well, this one to me is a little bit silly. The states were pushing back because of the eventual postal rule, and that's pretty much why, from what I'm reading in the ruling, they pushed back and said, well, the Postal Service hasn't made a rule yet, and so you are suing before the rule. And then on Friday, the rule came. So in theory, if the objections from the Supreme Court hold water, the states could refile, because now the law exists. So it's not a win, necessarily, in my mind, for the Trump executive order. I don't see anything in the ruling that leads me to believe the Supremes have okayed Trump's executive order and said that the federal government can now decide who gets to vote. That's not the purview of the federal government, and that's what his executive order functionally says.
0: Sure, it's not the purview of the federal government. There are federal laws that say you cannot vote if you're a foreign national, for instance. So isn't it the purview of the federal government to determine who can vote?
1: No, that's on the states. The states run their own elections.
0: So the states could allow a federal...
1: The manner in which they do it.
0: A foreign national to vote. If a state decided that a foreign national could vote, you think that that would be allowed?
1: Yeah, it would be, but it would depend on which election they're voting in. I mean, we have elections that are held, is it Maine or Massachusetts, where companies vote and investors get to vote. And so the determination of who votes in certain areas is the purview of the states, per se. But the issue is you're coming up.
0: So if California said, all right, illegals, grab that ballot, you think that would be allowed in the United States?
1: If they're voting in some local elections, yes, they probably could pass muster. But in federal elections, probably not. But it still doesn't mean that in federal elections that then the government gets to assemble a list and decide who gets to vote and who doesn't. I mean, they've lost over and over again in court demanding to see voter rolls and lists from the states. So this is not something that
0: mostly
1: the federal government has access to.
0: Privacy issues, though. That but seems to be. But the fact
1: it doesn't,
0: that...
1: It still, do, it doesn't
0: do you
1: mean
0: think
1: they
0: that's
1: need
0: a good idea? That illegals should be allowed to vote in local elections? Like, they didn't follow the rules. They're here illegally. Please determine who your mayor is.
1: Here's the thing. That's separate from the discussion that we're having right now. If you want to talk about whether or not and who gets to vote in what elections or where, let's talk about the mail-in ballots. And the mail-in ballots, yeah, but we haven't seen, here's the thing, is we haven't seen large-scale fraud. And what you're doing with the conversation of, oh, does Bill think that illegals should be allowed to vote in these elections, etc., is irrelevant to the idea of the mail-in ballot and the executive order, in my mind. That's a totally different subject.
0: I think they're totally linked. We're trying to figure

0: out as a country who should vote. And it's wild to me that we're not all on the same page here. Right. That you have these states fighting the federal government, all this. Isn't the goal, shouldn't the goal clearly be that if you're a United States citizen, you have not committed a felony, you're over the age of 18, you're the one who gets to determine the future of this country. We're a government of the people, by the people, and yeah. for the people.
1: Yep.
0: So why the fight all the time? Why Donald Trump wants to clear up the voter rolls? 23 states have filed against him, said, no. We don't want that to happen because of vague privacy issues. What? I don't understand that.
1: Well,
0: I don't understand the pushback other than you believe that there or there could be information there of people that shouldn't be voting.
1: No.
0: Why push back?
1: No, you're not at all. No. The issue for me is I don't see where it's been proven this is happening. The idea is we are trying to, what I'm hearing from everybody that runs around yelling about election integrity, what I hear is Bigfoot is coming. Bigfoot is coming. Erect the Bigfoot sirens. Make sure that we have Bigfoot watchers. Put up the big giant fence to make sure the big feet can't attack the city. I see people jumping at shadows. Before I take actions that to talk about who's going to vote and where, I need to see large scale fraud. I've said this over and over again. I don't see any large scale fraud that goes ahead and changes an election. Fraud happens in every election.
0: But why wouldn't you put in common sense restrictions, even if there wasn't evidence, and I put that in quotes, of large scale fraud? Like for instance, we're only going to restrict and ID people to drink 21 if there's a large amount of people that are underage drinking? Isn't it different? I mean, in the sense that you want to prevent bad things from happening. So you put in restrictions to prevent that from happening.
1: And we have those. We have restrictions right now. Do we have any proof that the bad things are happening? We don't have any large-scale proof that bad things are happening. And that's my point. We have restrictions. We have restrictions, laws, rules. It is illegal to vote in a federal election if you are not a citizen. We have laws. We have people that are prosecuted under those laws. The thing that I need to see is that there's large-scale people abusing those laws or voting improperly. I don't see it. I'm not willing to layer on extra rules and problems and complications if the law and the rule, if the issue doesn't exist. This is shadows. We're jumping at
0: shadows
1: yet again.
0: Though? Yes. Because Jenna Griswold had to be sued to clean up inactive voter rolls to the tune of 300,000 people that were on our voter rolls. And then Trump wants to clean up the voter rolls as well. And she fights him for that. I mean, it's not like Jenna Griswold is the most transparent, helpful, amazing Secretary of State that's out there. Organizations time and time again have had to sue just to get 300,000 inactive voters off the rolls. It's not making it easy on us.
1: Well, this is why I understand what you're saying, and I believe that, yes, our voter rolls are not as clean as they could be, but even despite that, we don't have proof of large-scale voter fraud. So even if there are hundreds of thousands of people on the voter rolls that shouldn't be there based on death or based on moving, etc. And remember, people die in this country every day. So every day there are going to be people on a voter roll that are dead. Every single day that number changes. So that's the thing. This exists until we see that large scale fraud is happening because of. I am not running around hair on fire. Should we clean up the voter rolls? Yeah, but is it the manner in which Donald Trump talks about cleaning it up? No, not in the least.
0: Why?
1: Not in the least. Because I don't think that he is at the core about cleaning up voter rolls. That's not what he's looking at. What he's looking at is that the federal government has to have a list in which they decide who's going to be a citizen, and then they're going to decide who then is acceptable for voting. That's not the rules. The states get to make their own rules.
0: But what are you concerned about? Like, help me understand the concern. Do you think he's going to stop who from voting?
1: Citizens.
0: What evidence do you have for that?
1: The evidence that I have is it's a Department of Homeland Security list that he's going off of. And currently, the Department of Homeland Security has picked up and arrested American citizens and their ICE detainees. Now, is it a large number? No. But does it happen? Yes. So
0: aren't you falling to your own concern regarding fraud. So you're going, I don't believe this is a concern until I see large-scale fraud.
1: Yeah.
0: And then when I ask you what your concern about Donald Trump is, it's small numbers that are going to prevent him from reviewing voter rolls?
1: So I shouldn't be mad about it until we have large numbers of American citizens that are prevented from voting?
0: That's exactly what you're saying on mail-in ballots. So we have large numbers of mail-in ballot fraud. Don't get mad about it.
1: No. Here's the thing. The issue is, what I'm looking at is, for me, it's different between getting large numbers of illegal votes versus numbers of preventing American citizens from voting. And I am going to err on the side of letting an American citizen vote rather than constricting rules that could prevent American citizens from voting and potentially stop illegal votes. The illegal votes don't exist at this point in large scale. You need to show me that we need to make a change from the current system. Right now, we have no proof
0: of large-scale
1: fraud.
0: And Billy, I can say the same thing. You need to show me that American citizens are actually not going to be able to vote under Donald Trump's executive order. And we don't have that. All right, let's go to the phone lines. 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
2: 710 traffic.
3: Busy drive anywhere you're headed this morning. A lot of traffic to deal with here. Problems in Aurora. New crash on northbound 225 at 6th Avenue. Quickly cleared out. Heavy and slow back to Mississippi. Wreck in the Commerce City Drive on eastbound 270 at I-76, clear to the shoulder. That drive about 15 minutes. There's a semi, looks like it's stalled out on the end of the ramp, eastbound 6th Avenue to northbound 25. With traffic, I'm Susan Phelan.
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0: Along the Front Range, this is the Jeff and Bill Show, where you hear both sides. Trump scoring a Supreme Court win on mail-in voting restrictions before the midterms. Is this going to change what happens to your ballot? It's still kind of undecided, but that's not going to stop Phil Weiser. He posted, we're 71 days away from Election Day, and the Supreme Court is giving too wide a berth to an administration that clearly intends to engage in electoral mischief. That's a funny term. I've never heard that term, electoral mischief, and block citizens' freedom to vote. So Donald Trump wants to make sure that the people that are voting are United States citizens, and he wants to somehow, in Phil Weiser's mind, block citizens' freedom to vote. There's no time to create chaos and uncertainty with unconstitutional election rules. Colorado relies on mail-in ballots, and I will use every legal tool I have to prevent the federal government from implementing any unlawful actions arising from the president's unconstitutional executive order. The Supreme Court may have dodged the merits of the federal government's actions today, but those claims will have their day in court. We must all be vigilant and keep fighting for the freedom to vote. Who's fighting shadows here? Is it conservatives fighting shadows over the concerns of mass fraud with mail-in voting, or Phil Weiser and the Democrats fighting shadows that somehow, because Donald Trump wants to confirm that you're a U.S. citizen before you vote, that that's going to block citizens' freedom to vote? Give us a call. Jam-packed phone lines. Let's go to Bruce, Denver. Good morning, Bruce. You're listening, or you're on with Jeff and Bill.
1: Good morning.
9: Okay, good morning, guys. Yeah, I am very happy that Trump got the ruling. Not that it's going to have any significant, meaningful effect, but at least it pushes in the direction of, we have trivialized voting in this country. We've made it like no more than paying a bill. And that's wrong, because we don't remember how important voting is, and we don't remember why we had all the safeguards. I mean, I used to serve as a precinct election judge half a dozen times, 13-hour days, but it's important. It's important, and we've forgotten that. And the whole push beside mail-in voting, because I'm old enough to know this, is it was going to increase, we thought it might increase voter turnout. It didn't. It didn't at all. So that whole argument is off the table. We should make voting meaningful again. We should require people to show up in person. And if they're sick, they're going to get their doctor's order on a thing, you know, like a week or two before. If they're going on a vacation, they can bring their airline ticket into the county clerk or whatever and do it that way. And let's put some meaning back in voting, because we've trivialized it, and that's horrible.
0: No, Bruce, it's more convenient, though. What's wrong with that? I mean, you get the ballot. I still look at my ballot. I look at all the ballot initiatives. There's going to be a lot of them on this one. I review it, and then my wife and I, we drop it off at the little voting box. It's easy. It's convenient. What's wrong with making it convenient?
9: I remember the words attributed to Benjamin Franklin, whether they're true or not, that those who will trade security for freedom will get neither and deserve neither. No, we should make it important and meaningful and treat it as such. We should treat it with respect and with reverence and with security. And we're not doing that now. Again, it goes back to my opening statement. We've trivialized voting, and we've given away. We have traded our inheritance for a bowl of lentils, and that's ridiculous.
1: Well, what do you do with the fact that most people don't vote?
9: They get to do that. That's why it's called a free country.
1: But hang on a second.
9: And
1: there are so many
9: people who have been intentionally dissuaded from voting.
1: Yeah, why is that?
9: Because it makes no difference.
1: Yeah. So is that, so the idea, so you sit here and say we need to put importance on it, but the people that those individuals are voting for, they don't see a change. Is that a failure in the voting system or a failure in the politicians, the people voting for them?
9: No, it's in our culture. There are so many things that are in our culture, and we don't value of them, or we mislabel them. I'm still so frustrated how we take the advantages of a free market and call it capitalism. Adam Smith, who wrote The Wealth of Nations, grew up in Great Britain. He grew up in Scotland. And the King of England practiced capitalism. It's just that he and his closest buddies had all the capital. And the problem, see, a free market gives accountability to the participants. They're accountable for what they do. And our biggest cry in politics today is we don't hold people accountable. A free market can hold players accountable. A monopoly market, a cronyism market, which is what we have today, crony capitalism, doesn't hold perpetrators of atrocities responsible.
0: Bruce, Denver, I appreciate it. Thanks for the phone call.
1: Discussion another day.
0: Question coming in. Did Phil Weiser in Colorado join the latest effort to stop Trump's executive order and mail-in ballots? Yes, Phil Weiser in Colorado are directly involved in the legal effort opposing President Trump's executive order restricting mail-in ballots. Weiser joined a coalition of 23 states in the District of Columbia on April 3rd, suing the Trump administration over Trump's March 31st executive order. Colorado argues that the order unlawfully transfers authority over elections from the states to the federal government. And here's going to be an interesting thing that we have to explore in this whole case. So Colorado controls the list. Federal government controls the mail. And who gets to determine who gets the ballot at the end of the day? That's going to be a fascinating constitutional discussion.
1: Yeah.
0: Let's go to the phone lines. John, Denver. Good morning, John. You're on with Jeff and Bill.
1: Good morning.
10: Good morning, fellas. I was just going to ask Billy if he can name anybody that he knows of that has been disenfranchised.
1: No, not personally, but I've seen stories. Yeah, there's a story of like a woman that was born on a military base, had a hard time getting the original birth certificate, goes to another state. They wouldn't let her register to vote unless she could produce the original birth certificate, got problems going through the military, and became an issue. And so, yeah, there are portions of when that happens. Yeah.
10: Okay, well, I guess my question would be, that's very quick, because I think this ruling was yesterday, right? So how did this ruling affect that?
1: That's prior to. There are rules that Kansas had passed, proof of citizenship rules. So it's not based on Trump's executive order. This is something that Kansas had passed. And so then when she moved into Kansas, she had a problem producing the birth certificate based on the rules that the state, not the president, the rules the state had set up, which is kind of important in the conversation.
10: Well, it absolutely is. And look, in the state of Colorado, I don't know, since we've had mail-in voting, I don't think there's been any except for maybe Jenna Griswold. No, not Jenna Griswold, sorry. Heidi Gunnall is the only statewide Republican, I believe, that's been elected. Am I correct?
0: That's a good question. She would have been elected as a regent, and that was at large.
10: Yeah, as a regent, that's right. That's the only Republican since then.
1: Is your conclusion then that mail-in voting is illegal because all the Democrats are cheating? Is that, I mean, tell me where you're getting to the illegality of it? Because if the argument is mail-in ballots just let more people vote. If that's the argument, then okay, the premise on there hasn't been a statewide elected Republican doesn't seem to matter. So what is the conclusion we can draw in your mind based on what you said on mail-in voting and no statewide elected Republican?
10: Well, I think the challenge for you, Billy, is possibly, I do know it personally. He used to be hooked up with my sister-in-law, and his name is Miguel. I won't give you his last name, but he's an illegal and he's voted. Now, is that permissible by your standards? I guess it is.
1: No.
10: Because you don't want to have any checks and balance.
1: No, not.
10: Are you going to do to stop him?
1: No, not permissible.
10: He's not only that, he's also had multi offenses as far as DUIs, doesn't pay child support. She has three beautiful daughters from this guy, and he's hooked up with another lady. So what do you do about that?
1: Well, John, the first thing is if he's here illegal, then I would have ICE take him out. I've never sat here and advocated.
10: Hang on, John.
1: I've never sat here on this show and advocated that we keep violent criminals, people like that that you've outlined. I've never advocated for that, so don't put that on me. Next, I don't think that someone that's illegal should be voting. Here's the idea, though. I have said openly, fraud happens in every election. What I have not seen proven is widespread fraud that would impact the result. You have a vote. That's it. I've got one. Even if it's dozens, John, even if it's dozens inside of the Denver Metro, it doesn't change the outcome of an election. And that's what I need to see. We've had even the Heritage Foundation, the authors of Project 2025, went and looked at it. They couldn't find fraud. They couldn't find fraud. No one's been able to find fraud on a large scale.
0: I don't know how you would find it.
1: What do you mean? You don't know how you'd find it?
0: How would you find it? Would you have to get access to the voter rolls, which we don't have, and then match it with lists of illegal immigrants, I guess, to determine if illegal immigrants are getting ballots, but we can't do that. So I just don't know how you would find it. Help me understand how we would be able to see.
1: Again, I don't know the process and procedures the Heritage Foundation went through. I didn't know I was going to have to discuss their process and procedures of the fraud investigation at this point. That was something that I'm not prepared for. Sorry.
0: No, that's fine.
1: But hang on a sec. Regardless of the process or procedure, where is the fraud? I mean, there are people out there looking for it over and over again. How many times have we had people call up on this show, right, call in on KNUS on this show or prior shows talking about someone like a Guy Favorito and people that are out there doing the hard investigation? How many times was Mike Lindell held up? How many times was Tina Peters held up as these people, these scions of truth that were going to show the fraud? None of them did. Eventually, sooner or later, you've got to start looking at it going, maybe they can't prove it.
0: Cap Hill Phil texting in, Cory Gardner was elected on mail-in voting, and that's correct. So mail-in voting was began in 2013. 2014 was a good year for Republicans because that was Obama's sixth year, which we did well in the State House and Senate, and then Heidi Gonzalez was elected statewide and Cory Gardner. But since then, it's pretty much been downhill in Colorado. John Denver, appreciate the call. Thanks so much.
1: Thanks, John.
0: Let's do Ben. Good morning, Ben Morrison. You're on with Jeff and Bill.
11: Yeah, hey, we need some numbers for you, Jeff, because Billy's 100% right. There isn't massive voter fraud. Billy already mentioned the Heritage Foundation since 1988. They found about 1,500 total in every single federal election since 1988. That's every 2 years. So that's pretty minimal if you divide that. I mean, you're dealing with maybe 100 or 200 tops out of, you know, all the elections we've had over that period across the entire nation, which is, you know, millions and millions and millions of votes.
0: How do you
11: deal with? Well, we can. You were asking about how we know if you don't have voter rolls. Do you remember when Donald Trump lost the popular vote in 2016? How he was really upset about that and was going to investigate it. Well, he did get voter rolls from multiple states, and he got around. They analyzed roughly 30 million votes during that investigation, and they did get voter rolls from multiple states. And do you know how many voters they found that were not even illegal, but how many that were just questionable ballots? You want to know the number?
0: Sure. Go ahead and tell us.
11: 30.
0: Which states were those from?
11: I don't know all 19, but you can look it up if you want to, Jeff.
0: Well, I wonder. I'm just asking questions, Ben, as to whether or not those are states that have stricter standards on who votes, or are they more permissive
11: states?
0: Okay, so red states handed Donald Trump voter rolls, and he matched them, and it didn't look like there was a lot of fraud. How about California, New York, Colorado? And why the fight to hand those over to the federal government to make sure that nobody's voting that shouldn't be? Why the fight?
11: Because disenfranchisement is an actual thing that happens, and voter fraud is something that's very, very minimal.
0: Who's been disenfranchised?
11: Well, Jeff, I'm glad you asked that. In Kansas in 2013, they passed a voter ID law, and 30,000 Kansans were disenfranchised from voting that were legal. And in 2018, the courts ruled that that law was illegal, and they stripped Kansas after that. So 30,000 versus the 30 that the Trump administration found.
0: 2018, you said that was?
11: Yeah, 2018.
0: And why were they disenfranchised? What happened?
11: They were legal citizens that couldn't vote because there were women, for example, that might have been divorced. They couldn't find the original birth certificate, but their name had changed.
1: I think that was under the law I was referring to in the last caller. John, when I talked about Kansas's law about how to prove citizenship, I think it was under that era, I think.
11: There's older people that were born, you know, in the 40s, 50s that just couldn't find their birth certificate. They didn't have the original. You make a hindrance for it. So there was 30,000 people versus, again, the 1,500 over since 1988 that the Heritage Foundation found and the 30 that the Trump administration found in 2016 that weren't even illegals. So the numbers don't math, Jeff. I'm sorry, numbers aren't your thing. Well, I mean, you're a grown man.
0: Ben, I appreciate the personal attacks, but it seems to me like you're drawing from a small pool of primarily red states that partnered with the Trump administration to review voter rolls while the blue states fought Trump.
11: Camps.
0: And then you're claiming, look, there's no evidence of fraud. Well, you're missing big case samples.
11: Texas isn't a big case sample, Jeff? Texas? I mean, if there's illegal immigrants, I think Texas is, you know, pretty close to California. I mean,
0: really?
11: Right,
0: you think Texas's voting rules and California's voting rules are the same?
11: No, but that's how many they found in Trump's investigation. Texas was on that list. What do you know, Jeff? It doesn't seem like your situation is actually following facts and figures. I think you're running on feelings rather than facts. Maybe you should study facts a little bit more, Jeff, before you chime in.
0: I think, Ben, your facts are incomplete, but I hope you feel better. All right, Ben from Morrison with the we looked at a certain subset and found no violations. Therefore, there are no violations. That seems to be a pretty simple violation of basic logic. But all right, we will continue. 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
1: 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As we're here, both sides, Jeff and Bill show.
8: 710 traffic.
3: A lot of traffic to deal with this morning. It is a busy Tuesday for us. Had some problems as well. Highway 85, northbound 85 at 124th Avenue, crash causing a delay. Westbound 76, frontage road at Bromley Lane. Out of Brighton, expect some slowdowns. And a crash still working in the Commerce City Drive, 270 and I-76. It's on the eastbound side, clear to the shoulder, each direction, about 15 minutes. With traffic, I'm Susan Phelan.
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14: This is John Katzimatidis with the Cat's Corner. Border battles. A country without borders is not a country. I was vice chairman of the Ellis Island Foundation. Bill Fugazi was chairman. Lee Iacocca was honorary chairman. The Ellis Island, well, we wanted immigrants. We want immigrants. But checks and balances. We want immigrants that are going to come to America and they want to work 80 hours a week, just like my father, my grandfathers did when they came to America. We don't want migrants. So let's change the name. There's immigrants that want to come here and pledge allegiance to America, or migrants that want to take advantage of America. We want America to succeed. Immigrants, yes. Migrants, no. That is today's Cat's Corner. I'm John Katzimatidis.
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0: All along the Front Range, this is the Jeff and Bill Show, where you hear both sides debate spicy today as we discuss Trump scoring a Supreme Court win on mail-in voting restrictions before midterms. It seems to me that there's a lot of partisanship fighting over this, particularly coming from Phil Weiser and the Democrats, who don't want to work with the Trump administration at all. They fought the ability to review any of the voter rolls. They fought on this, restrictions on mail-in ballots. It's fight any type of partnership with the Trump administration to make sure that the voter rolls are clean. And it's not just Trump. Anytime any other organizations, for instance, have tried to make sure that the voter rolls are clean, they've had to sue Jenna Griswold. And finally, Griswold got 300,000 inactive voters off of the voter rolls. But there's a lot of hiding taking place here. That should be concerning to all Americans. Let's go to the phone lines. Jessica, Westminster. Good morning, Jessica. You're on with Jeff and Bill.
1: Good morning.
20: Good morning. I just have a few points on this. So I've worked in corporate my whole life, and we do internal audits in preparation for external audits. It's normal. So my question is, and to be honest, I tune Jenna Griswold out a lot because she just annoys me. So I don't know if she's talked about it, but have we done true bipartisan, like real bipartisan, internal audits on the Colorado voting rolls?
0: No.
20: So, I mean, I think that that's standard procedure. Everything, except, I guess, local government. It's, you know, you always do your internal audits. You always do everything from PTO boards to corporations that are large. And I think that's an indicator that they don't want it to be correct. Because everything you do as an internal audit is to make sure that you haven't missed anything.
0: But why would you change anything at this point if it's benefiting you? I mean, the things, if you're a Democrat in Colorado, well, things are going just fine. Why would you change it?
20: Right. And I can guarantee you, so I had a student at Metro, and they were signing up in the last election. They were signing up students, same day voting, with their Metro IDs. So Metro IDs don't show anything. They don't show citizenship. They show your name, and that's it. So I actually contacted the elections division in Denver. I got nowhere. I sat on the hold. I got transferred. And because I wanted them to know if they were actually concerned that this was happening at the Metro campus, which is kind of the Democrats' prime voting block. You got a lot of uninformed students. You got a lot of things. And I can guarantee that it happened. My son saw it. He called me and said, hey, did you know this is happening? They had social media posts on how to do it. Same day voting with your student ID.
1: Now, Jessica, were those ballots counted?
20: I mean, I don't know.
1: Well, but isn't that important? Isn't that important? I mean, if someone walks down
0: know?
1: There.
0: That's part of my critique. How would you know? How is Jessica going to know? How are any of us going to know?
1: Hang on a sec. That's my point here. Jessica's calling up saying, oh my God, look at the fraud. Look at the fraud. Here are these students that are registering with IDs, and we don't know if any
0: It's a valid concern, and it just disappears. Jessica called Denver Elections. That thing just disappeared into the ether.
1: Well, the idea is if you show up with that same day of voting, there are some checks and balances that happen on the back end, usually when you cast the ballot, and it's a paper ballot. And my understanding is that Colorado has run risk-limiting audits since 2017, if not earlier. So there are audits that are done after every election. So they do audit the results, and they do spend some time auditing the rolls. And remember, the ones that were pulled from the voter rolls were inactive, which, Jessica, remember, that means they had not voted. So they weren't out there casting fraudulent or illegal votes. They were inactive.
20: Well,
1: so they weren't voting.
20: The kids at Metro were voting. That's the whole point, is they were same day signing up. They were same day voting. Now, yeah. It is possible, very possible, that on the back end, they pulled a bunch of kids out and said, hey, you're here, you're not a citizen. But again, if you're not doing bipartisan internal audits, how do we know that?
1: But they
0: do. Great
1: point,
0: Jessica.
1: According to the Secretary of State's office, they have, and they have for years, Jessica.
0: Bipartisan?
1: Yeah. It's on the website. Yes.
0: Who's the Republican on that side? I'd love to know. You're listening to The Jeff and Bill Show, News Talk 710, KNUS in Denver.
1: And The Answer in the Springs. We're back in a sec.
4: 710 traffic.
3: A lot of traffic to deal with this morning. It is a busy Tuesday for us. Had some problems as well. Highway 85, northbound 85 at 124th Avenue, crash causing a delay. Westbound 76, frontage road at Bromley Lane. Out of Brighton, expect some slowdowns. And a crash still working in the Commerce City Drive, 270 and I-76. It's on the eastbound side, clear to the shoulder, each direction, about 15 minutes. With traffic, I'm Susan Field.
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0: All along the Front Range, this is the Jeff and Bill Show, where you hear both sides. Billy and I talking lots, debating lots today. Trump scoring a Supreme Court win in all mail-in voting restrictions before midterms. What does that mean for our ballot? We were discussing that. Still not quite sure. But it's going to allow Trump to proceed in working with the post office to determine legal voting rolls for the country. But Hickenlooper in the Post saying, since my first day in office, Trump's agenda has been to punish Colorado. We'll get into that coming up. But let's go back to the phone lines before the news. David, San Francisco. Good morning, David. You're on with Jeff and Bill.
1: Good morning.
2: Yeah, you remember how Elon Musk and his Doge boys got into the Treasury and stole all of our Social Security data, and now they want to steal our voting data. Now, what could go wrong with that?
0: Now, what evidence do you have that they're doing anything with that data, that they've stolen it or anything? Those are strong claims, David.
2: Oh, it's very strong claims. And as a matter of fact, when they took it to the Supreme Court and they asked, how can we use the Freedom of Information Act to find out how our data is being used? The Supreme Court said we, the people, can't find out, that they get to keep it, and that we can't find out through freedom of information. Now, I got a clear example of somebody that's a dead man voting, and that's Mitch McConnell. And he just voted to allow the Attorney General to come to office, right? That Todd Blanche gets to become the Attorney General with the single vote of a dead man, Mitch McConnell.
1: That is kind of funny. I just get the idea.
0: We don't know he's actually dead. He should retire. Did you see that video, by the way? There's one of, who's the Texas Senate? Or not Texas, Iowa. Grassley.
1: Yeah.
0: Grassley is in his room talking about an old vacuum from the 60s.
1: Oh, yeah. That's been in there for a while that finally died. Yeah.
0: Yes.
1: I do remember
0: Dude,
1: that.
0: Dude, that is like the... Oh, these guys got to retire, man. They're old
1: there
0: at
1: be
0: this
1: some
0: point.
1: Rules. Hey, David, thanks for the phone call. Appreciate it.
0: It's looking like watching your parents in a retirement home.
1: Yeah.
0: They're making like those little videos, and you're just why are these people U.S. senators?
1: Yeah.
0: I don't care which party you are. We all went through the Joe Biden auto pen fiasco. Stop putting such elderly people into office.
1: Yeah. The other one, and this is for a different day. But I'm just going to throw this here right now because we're going to transition into news. I find it really frustrating that we have two members of Congress that haven't shown up to do their job, in my opinion, for more than 2 months, and they still draw a paycheck. Yet we have no National Family Leave Act. That pisses me off. The idea that they can still draw a paycheck by not showing up to work for 2 months and they keep it. I'm like, wait, hang on. How many of us would be able to do that and keep our job and have a full paycheck rolling in at the same time? I just, you know, when I talk about the idea that they are there to rule, not to represent, this is part of that issue. This is an issue where there are different rules for those in charge of us and different rules for us, the serfs. We operate by different rules.
0: Oh, yeah. Wait till you get into a communist society. Then it's really different rules. All right. We will continue. First, the news.
3: Blake Olson, news and comment.
4: 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Our top story, a trade war is brewing between the U.S. and Canada. The betrayer in chief says tariffs on imports of cars, trucks, and auto parts from Canada will increase to 50% starting in January of 2027. After talks between the two countries broke down, Trump said Canada has been ripping off the United States of America for years. Ghislaine Maxwell's bid to throw out her sex trafficking conviction is being tossed by a New York federal judge. It was a long shot petition that would have allowed her a new trial. Maxwell, Epstein's girlfriend, of course, represented herself in the petition that challenged her detention. The judge noted that Maxwell did not use her attorney to file what he had called lengthy and rambling, and it failed to open new avenues for her defense. Maxwell is serving a 20-year prison sentence after being convicted of helping Epstein sexually abuse girls and God only knows who else. Governor Polis is asking to approve federal disaster aid for the counties destructed in southern Colorado. I'm losing my voice right now. Kevin Klein, director of Colorado Division of Homeland Security.
5: We don't ask for a federal disaster declaration unless we need it and unless we've met the minimum requirements to meet that.
4: The Aspen Acres fire and Gold Mountain fires burned more than 140,000 acres, destroyed 324 homes and forced over 11,000 people to evacuate. Polis says the state needs federal help to repair roads and other infrastructure, assist residents, and prepare for future disasters. The Hawk Fire near Reno is starting to be contained. The fire, which started Saturday, has destroyed more than 30 homes and forced thousands to evacuate. In the meantime, officials are asking people to avoid flying drones near the fire. Hey, what's up with all the bears in Denver?
6: There's just no natural food availability right now. So that's increasing the sightings and conflicts we're having with bears, pushing bears down to lower elevations in search for food.
4: CPW Wildlife District Manager Demetria Wright says this year's drought and wildfires have decimated food supply for bears. And make sure you put a lid on the trash because they seem to be roaming around there and around here a lot lately. All right, the PGA Tour is overhauling how it crowns future champions. Tour officials announced today a new postseason format that'll start with the 2028 season, a two-week championship. Tournament will feature the top 32 finishers on the points list, and they'll face off in a round-robin match play event, with the top 16 moving on to the second match play tournament. I love that. Number four today in my top five college football entrances. And here we go, Chief Osceola with a spear on fire, riding Renegade. Yes, the Appaloosa horse bareback plants the spear at the 50-yard line in Tallahassee, Florida, and right between the band, and you hear the crowd, and then
7: such cultural appropriation. Unbelievable.
4: Yes. Yes, it is. Yes, it is. Seminole Nation comes alive, and we have college football kicking off in the FCS on Thursday and Friday, and then the FBS on Saturday. So Florida State, not a big fan, but when you see this in person, it's hard not to love it. So that is number four on my list. I'll have number three tomorrow, 65 in the spring, 67 in Denver. That is the latest. I'm Blake Olson. More of the Jeff and Bill Show ahead on News Talk 710 KNUS in Denver, and now on AM 1460 and FM 101.1, The Answer in the Springs. This is where you hear both sides. 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
8: The weather's not going to change much for Denver and Colorado Springs. We're going to continue to be seasonably warm. Temperatures are going to be in the middle to upper 80s for today, Wednesday, Thursday, and Friday. Nights will be 50s and low 60s. Off and on chances of late afternoon and early evening shower and thunderstorm activity will continue as moisture will be available for late day thunderstorm coverage each afternoon and evening from today through the work week, likely into the upcoming weekend as well. And occasionally some of these thunderstorms will get strong. We'll start the weekend a little bit warmer, get into the low to mid 90s Saturday, warm for part of Sunday, but then cooling off, bit of a cooling trend by Monday and Tuesday of next week. As late in the weekend and early next week, we'll have a cool front come through that will also trigger some scattered areas of showers and thunderstorms at times. Thunderstorm chances, most likely mountains and foothills first, then developing on the plains late afternoon and evenings. I'm meteorologist Don Day.
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0: All on the Front Range, this is the Jeff and Bill Show, where you hear both sides. We have some breaking news coming through. Two Colorado State Troopers have been shot near Woodland Park, and a shelter in place has been ordered. This is the Denver Gazette reporting. Two Colorado State Troopers were shot Tuesday during a traffic stop on U.S. 24. Local law enforcement officials have said the incident took place around 7:15 a.m. this morning near milepost 286 west of Woodland Park. As the troopers attempted to conduct a traffic stop, at least one occupant of a vehicle opened fire, hitting both officers. One trooper was seriously injured, while the second trooper's wounds are relatively minor, officials said. The Teller County Sheriff's Office issued a shelter-in-place order

0: Post 286. This is a developing situation, Trooper Sherry Mendez told the Gazette. Information is still coming in as we speak. In a public safety text alert sent at 8:43 a.m., officials said the suspect was described as a male with facial hair and a mix of brown, blonde, shoulder-length hair, who was driving a blue Subaru Impreza with no or obscured license plates. Golly, please take a moment to pray for those two Colorado State Troopers that have been injured, one seriously. I know their families would sure appreciate that. Thank you. Our 710 KNUS listeners and folks in Colorado Springs, you are praying people. We know that. All right, let's go back to the phone lines. Brooks Inglewood, good morning, Brooks. You're on with Jeff and Bill.
1: Good morning.
2: Yeah, good morning, you guys. I guess I have 2 points, but to me, this thing with the illegal immigrants, to me, the underlying issue is that when Marco Rubio was a senator, he tried to get to reform the immigration system, and Congress could not get anything done. In other words, there's too much, it's too cumbersome and takes too much time to get to this country legally. So, I mean, in a way, Congress is partly responsible for our immigration problems.
0: Brooks, do you think we need more legal immigrants?
2: Proportionally, yes.
0: Why is that?
2: You said legal.
0: Yes, legal immigrants. Do we need more of them?
2: I don't know if that's the right question to be asking. What do you think?
0: I'm not sure we do. I hear from folks like yourself and others that we need to reform the immigration system. And I often wonder what it is that we need to reform. If you come here legally, I know it takes a while, but it's a vetting process. We want to make sure that the right people are coming to this country. And we have kind of the worst of both situations here in Colorado, where you have both illegal immigration and a welfare state. So, you know, one or the other is maybe tolerable, but both together is a very serious problem where, for instance, this state is spending tens, if not hundreds of millions of dollars on a welfare system for people that came here illegally. That's out of our tax dollars. But when people say, well, we need to reform immigration, what Donald Trump was able to prove was that you can shut down the border. There doesn't need to be any type of reform that takes place there. And then when people go, okay, well, the process is too long. Well, do we need more legal immigrants? And what would you change about that process to speed it up? Because part of it is it's a vetting process to make sure that the right people are coming to this country.
2: Yeah, you got a point. The other thing I was going to say is that Billy said about unless they're significant. No, he said, I would change the word he used to just significant fraud. But I think the problem is people perceive that Trump is overreaching, that he's hitting the problem with a sledgehammer instead of maybe a more moderate. In other words, if somebody like Rubio was our president, I think he would go about it in a much kinder way.
0: No, in many ways, and I attribute this to Victor Davis Hanson, Trump's a counter-revolutionary. That's why some people have a hard time understanding him in light of traditional Republican politics. Believe me, this is the world I live in. There's plenty of people out there that look at Trump and are like, this guy isn't anything like Bush. He's not anything like Reagan. He's very different. And
2: very much.
0: Yeah, and Victor Davis Hanson sums it up as a counter-revolutionary, because what you have is a revolutionary effort led by the left to change our institutions entirely. You see that with the DSA and others, that they want a fundamental transformation of what America is. And in the midst of that that effort that's coming from the left, Trump is a

0: counter-revolutionary. He's brash. He's bold. He doesn't really care. He'll press the legal bounds. He will fight back against that effort in a very aggressive way that makes some people uncomfortable. And, you know, it's just the state I've said on the show before, that we may be in a cold civil war about the direction of this country. Now, people aren't taking up arms, but the vision for the future of America is vastly different among the right and the left. Brooks Inglewood, I appreciate the call.
1: Yeah, thank you
0: so much for joining us. 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You'll be sure to thank me. Is Donald Trump punishing Colorado? John Hickenlooper, an opinion piece in the Denver Post over the weekend, believes so. We'll cover this coming up. 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
2: 710 traffic.
3: Yeah, we had a busy drive this morning. We had a couple late problems, including a center lane stall southbound 25 at Colorado. Still heavy from Broadway coming through. Up out of the tech center has been pretty slow also, and even 225 both directions out of Aurora, especially heading south in from Parker. Along the foothills, C-470, very busy also as you make your way out of Commerce City, 270. Still seeing quite a bit of slow ago. Watch for an off-freeway crash on Hampton. This is going to be westbound at Colorado. We do have some backups in that area. With traffic, I'm Jonathan Steele.
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8: Near the end of the Revolutionary War, George Washington received a letter from one of his own officers. 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But character determines whether we use it for ourselves or remain faithful to something greater.
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0: Along the Front Range, this is the Jeff and Bill Show, where you hear both sides. We are tracking a shooting that's taken place down in Woodland Park. Two Colorado State Patrol officers shot down there. They're on a manhunt looking for a guy in a blue Subaru Impreza with shoulder-length hair. And I thought I reposted a picture. I did. So if you go to x.com/Jeff Hunt, some of the news folks down there in Woodland Park have a picture of what the Impreza looks like. You can see it at x.com/Jeff Hunt. Just retweeted it there. All right. Hickenlooper in the Denver Post over the weekend. Since my first day in office, Trump's agenda has been to punish Colorado. Seems like a lot of attention on a little state. Is he right? He writes, in January 2021, President Donald Trump was fuming, staggered by his election defeat. He spent the dwindling days of his first term hellbent on rewriting the results and settling scores with his political adversaries. My first full day at work in the as the United States Senator was January 6th. A few days later, we unexpectedly learned that after a secretive Oval Office meeting, Trump had decided to move U.S. Space Command from its historical headquarters in Republican-leaning Colorado Springs to Alabama. And this was just the beginning. In the years that followed, President Trump's anger towards Colorado only grew. After the Colorado Supreme Court determined in 2023 that he engaged in insurrection and was therefore disqualified from the ballot under the 14th Amendment, he lashed out at the ruling. Well, yeah, and so did the other 9 U.S. Supreme Court. Conveniently left out in that statement there, John Hickenlooper. Yeah, we tried to keep Trump off the ballot, and it was so poorly legally reasoned that Ketanji Brown Jackson was against it. Hickenlooper. He continues, then after former Mesa County Clerk Tina Peters was rightfully convicted by a jury of her peers for undermining Colorado's free and fair election system, President Trump embraced her. To most Coloradans, Peters was and is a disgrace. I don't know, Johnny. She got a pretty warm welcome at the Rocky Mountain Voice Freedom Festival. But to Trump, she was a martyr. Upon taking office again, President Trump reversed the Biden administration's permanent basing decision, ordering the fully operational Space Command to relocate to Alabama, threatening thousands of jobs in our military readiness. His administration denied disaster assistance to Colorado communities rebuilding from wildfires and floods. He even vetoed a bipartisan legislation to bring clean drinking water to 39 southeastern Colorado communities. Do you think that was more motivated towards his anger at Colorado or Lauren Boebert?
1: Boebert.
0: Yeah. I think Colorado was a little benefit.
1: Oh, yeah. But
0: he was frustrated at Boebert.
1: Oh, yeah. That was a Boebert thing. Yeah.
0: His administration has also moved to dismantle the National Center for Atmospheric Research in Boulder, canceled more than $100 million in transportation grants and hundreds of millions in clean energy investments. They froze funding for child care, food assistance, and other services for vulnerable families. I think what he's talking about there is the I think this was the effort at Congress level as well to put in some work requirements for Medicaid. That you actually have to be working out there in order to receive this. But no, he says that that's frozen funding for vulnerable families. The EPA overrode Colorado's regional haze plan, undermining years of state work to reduce pollution. The list goes on and on and on. He writes, we know that these relentless attacks were mere coincidence. Last week, an email, or weren't merely coincidence. Last week, an email disclosed in court revealed that officials at the highest levels of the White House were directed to orchestrate political retribution against Coloradans. You remember the smoking gun email? Here's what the smoking gun email said. This is what the Denver Post reported was the smoking gun. Comes down to one sentence. The purpose of this call is to prioritize Colorado for the purposes of ensuring grants and federal support are in line with administration priorities. That's the smoking gun. Administrations going back to Bush, Clinton, even Obama have gotten frustrated with states that don't toe the line with the administration and sought to influence those states based upon their policy priorities. The notion that this is wholly unique to Trump just isn't true. Obama, for instance, got mad at Arizona. Biden got mad at Texas for trying to implement stronger illegal immigration rules and actively sued those states and tried to force their will upon those states when they didn't get in line with the administration. So the notion that this is wholly unique to Trump and Trump's doing something outrageous just isn't true here. Billy, do you think Trump's agenda has been to punish Colorado all along? Your thoughts?
1: Well, not just Colorado. I think his agenda has been in part to punish those states that didn't vote for him. But where I think your earlier statement comes correct is when you talk about not aligning with the administration's priorities. That could be justification for punishing you because you didn't vote for me. And the reason I say that is, do I think the motivation from Trump administration is, let's get the states that didn't vote for us, or is it more, these are going to be our priorities and we are going to enact punishments for those that aren't going along? And it's the DEI rules, the birthright citizenship, all the executive orders that the king has signed and sent out into the land. And that's why I think that they both can be true, that yes, the Trump administration has tried to punish those states that don't go along with it. But I do think that that also ends up being those states that didn't vote for him. So I think they're one and the same. Now, the problem that I have with the Trump administration policies is he seems to try to take things that are not connected and hold back funding. He also tries to hold back funding that has already been approved, and he doesn't get to control the purse strings. He is to make sure that the money is spent as Congress has allocated, but he seems to believe that the president allocates the funds. We've got both Scott Bessent and whoever the asshat is in the administration that turns around and thinks that they get to decide where the money goes, and they don't. That's not their rule. Congress gets to determine that, and it was set up that way because you didn't want one person then deciding where all the money goes. And so I think that there is some truth in what Hickenlooper is saying. However, this is the why he's saying it and the how he is saying it. And that, I think, is more important than anything else. Jeff read you part of what was said there, but Hicks says that from day one, Trump has pretty much, you know, he's been attacking Colorado and everything else and going after it. And Hickenlooper needs to, because he needs to create the premise inside of Colorado that our governor has to fight the administration. This is Hickenlooper doing the work that Bennett won't. Because Bennett fought with Weiser for the governor's nomination. This would be the same thing. I could see Bennett putting out this exact same
5: piece. But it comes under Hickenlooper's name because he doesn't have the baggage, in my opinion, that Bennett does. This is a team rally point. This is Hickenlooper rallying the fans at a pep rally. This is a high school pep rally where everybody comes out with their Democrat shirts, and he runs out there and rallies people up as to why we got to go out there and crush the team that is coming in that is our biggest rival. That's what he's doing. That's exactly right.
0: Because they have to blame the Trump administration for all the problems we're having in Colorado. These guys have been in control forever. I've been watching some of their campaign videos. Weiser was walking around a Target buying school supplies yesterday with a teacher complaining about the reason everything sucks in Colorado is because of Trump's tariffs. Okay, so I'm not saying that the tariffs aren't in some way influencing some of the costs, but what you're going to see from John Hickenlooper and Phil Weiser and Michael Bennett and Jared Polis and all the other Democrats that are going to be pushing this agenda this November is the reason it's so terrible in Colorado is because of the orange man thousands of miles away that has made your life a living hell. In fact, this is retribution. Meanwhile, Hick was mayor of Denver for 8 years, governor of Colorado for 8 years, and now he's been a U.S. senator for the last 5 years. Nothing to do with him. It's the big boogeyman far away. And the other thing that I find fascinating in all this, excuse me if I won't say the hypocrisy in all of this, is these guys have been wielding the power of government against their political opponents for nearly a decade now. What are we up on? 70 lawsuits by Phil Weiser, 70 plus lawsuits against Donald Trump. They use the power of the Attorney General's office and the Secretary of State's office to try to keep him off the ballot. They voted to impeach him. They used the power of government to investigate his private dwellings. They even got him in a mugshot. And yet the Democrats in this state have the audacity to say that it's Trump that's using the power of government to bring about retribution. Are you kidding me? Your entire effort has been to use the power of government to bring about retribution against a political opponent. This is hypocrisy, pure and simple, from my perspective.
5: Yeah, I can agree on that based on the hypocrisy, but the hypocrisy exists on both sides. And what I mean by that is, let's just jump a hop, skip, and a jump down to Texas. And while Texas, not Colorado, Ken Paxton filed over 100 lawsuits against the Biden administration. He hit his 100th in November of 2025. 100! So both sides do the exact same thing. And for my money, that's why the largest voting registration block in Colorado is unaffiliated, because there's a large number of people that feel like I do, don't agree with me politically, but feel like I do, that both of y'all and your parties are just being a bunch of whiny little babies,
0: Billy,
5: that you spend more time attacking each other than you do actually trying to solve things.
0: I will agree with you when Jenna Griswold has a mugshot. When that happens, then I can say that both sides are implementing retribution against each other. But in this case, taking away the National Climate, whatever, out of Boulder, National Center for Atmospheric Research.
5: That's actually a big deal. That is,
0: canceling that,
5: that's a big deal,
0: is
5: really
0: not on the same par as putting Tina Peters in jail for 9 years.
5: Well,
0: or getting the President of the United States into a mugshot. The level of political retribution on the side of the left is at a magnitude much higher than what it is against.
5: I'm not
0: sorry that there isn't money for illegal immigrants to, you know, get Medicaid, but it's a little different than what they're doing to their political
5: Not in the least. And Tina Peters wasn't prosecuted by the Biden administration. She wasn't. That's a local state thing, and it was, and the charges were brought by a bunch of Republicans, and she was convicted by a bunch of Republicans. So that's a non-qualifier. That doesn't even exist.
0: Well, Billy, Phil Weiser was in the midst of all of that.
5: No, he wasn't.
0: That.
5: No.
0: And Jenna Griswold was in the midst of all of that.
5: No.
0: This was
5: Jenna
0: not
5: wasn't
0: just
5: there. Phil wasn't there.
0: He was up there in the trial. He had people
1: So Phil Weiser was working with the Republican?
0: Oh, yeah.
1: The Republican DA. So,
0: yeah. But the AG's office was absolutely involved
1: and who
0: in
1: filed
0: the
1: charges? So, but it was a Republican.
0: Sure.
1: Yeah, an
0: I'm
1: elected
0: granting
1: Republican.
0: You that. But this idea that Phil Weiser was just off in a corner, totally unaware of what was happening during that entire trial, wasn't involved with it? Oh, his office was definitely involved with that.
1: Being aware is not the same thing as being involved.
0: Oh, he was involved with
1: it. I have seen nothing that shows he was involved. I have seen nothing that shows the Republican DA took any sort of marching orders or worked with Phil Weiser's office on the charges. I've seen nothing until that is put into evidence. That's ridiculous. That's a non-starter. And before we start talking about, yes, I understand the hurt feelings over Trump's mugshot. Jack Smith says that in some of those cases and instances, he might have been able to prove some of the charges, but those are state charges, not federal. But remember, now we have a administration that has gone so far as to charge someone for throwing a sandwich at an FBI agent and has had a alleged pool vandalism case fall apart because their own investigation showed that the contractor was responsible. So when we talk about executing lawfare, this is just revenge, and it's just a circular firing squad, and that's why many of us end up being unaffiliated because of exactly statements like this.
0: Prosecutors employed by Phil Weiser's attorney general's office actually participated in the prosecution of Tina Peters. And Jenna Griswold's Secretary of State office initiated the election administration investigation and took administrative and legal action against Peters. They were absolutely involved in all that.
1: Administrative action isn't the same as prosecuting them for a crime. It's not the same thing.
0: Oh, Billy, but they were absolutely involved in this thing.
1: No.
0: All right. Feel free to join the conversation. The debate hot 303-696-1971. Cap Hill Phil wants to know, is Phil Weiser in the room with you right now, Jeff? That's funny.
1: And you hear Tina Peters may have a new job. Is she moving to California?
0: I saw that she might be consulting out there.
1: Yeah, she's been offered a job at Shasta County.
0: Good.
1: She
0: deserves payback.
1: It should be
0: Phil Weiser's personal paycheck that's coming to Jenna Griswold.
1: No, she was wrong. She was wrong, and what she did was completely and totally illegal.
0: Oh, my gosh. All right.
1: No, it was
0: illegal. 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Is Trump to blame for the problems we're facing here in Colorado? John Hickenlooper laying out the foundation. He believes Trump's agenda has been to punish Colorado. Is he right in his assessment, or is this just an effort to deflect blame? I mean, Hickenlooper was the mayor of Denver for 8 years. Remember, he promised to get rid of homelessness entirely. Then he went on to be the governor of Colorado for 8 more years. Now he's a U.S. senator, but no. The problems we face, those are the orange man's fault, thousands of miles away. And, more importantly, do you think, or I guess, who do you believe voters are going to blame for Colorado's problems? Donald Trump or the Democrats in control of Colorado? Give us a call. Join the conversation. The phone number, 303-696-1971. Text us on the Dan Kaplis Law text line, 720-819-5115. 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
1: 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As we're here both sides, Jeff and Bill Show.
9: 710 traffic.
10: Well, I had a stall southbound 25 at Colorado. They have moved that out of the way. Good news. It did back up quite a ways. In fact, it's really kind of rough on the drive from downtown south, at least down through University. Northbound out of the tech center, still busy from Arapahoe. 225 coming south in from Parker. You got some company there, although it does look good north coming out of Aurora. The east side of I-70 is much better. No delays to the airport. Pena is 15 minutes from I-70 to the terminal. With traffic, I'm Jonathan Steele.
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0: All along the Front Range, this is the Jeff and Bill Show, where you hear both sides, and it's been a debatey day on just about every topic. We kicked it off at 6 a.m. So if you missed any of it, we discussed Yanez Freedom in the WNBA, how has violent crime cratered in America, what's actually causing that, Trump's mail-in ballots victory, and now the question is Trump punishing Colorado? Hickenlooper believes so. Text message is hot. How did Weiser's DA aid in the Peters prosecution? Well, comes from Phil Weiser's own words. Upon the conviction of Peters in August of 2024, he said, I want to thank the prosecutors from my team who worked side by side with Mesa County District Attorney Dan Rubenstein. So he was involved with that. But I think the bigger question, who are voters going to blame for Colorado's problems? Because I've lived here and I've worked in lots of campaigns in the state, will be the orange man in Washington, D.C., far away. Even though a lot of that money's flying out of your pocket from all the fees that have gone up 3,000% in this state from a totally Democrat-dominated state legislature, statewide offices, all Democrats everywhere, they will blame Trump and probably statistically keep Democrats in office, and if not, give them more power in the state, and we will continue to see the problems just snowball from my perspective. Billy, who do you think the voters are going to blame?
1: Oh, they're going to blame Trump. Yeah, absolutely. Just based on the will of the voters and what we have seen in the past. And I draw that conclusion based on what we have seen in party affiliation and voter behavior in the previous set of election cycles and through the primary. When both Weiser and Bennett, as they are running for the governor nomination, focus on who's fighting Trump the mostest, that tells me where they believe the voters' temperature is. So that's where this is going to go. Hickenlooper's essay is nothing more than that. It's nothing more than setting the table to continue this type of a notion. And the only reason it wasn't, in my opinion, written by Bennett is because Bennett had to face off against Weiser. And so then he can't necessarily at this point throw in and be looked at as a full-on Weiser supporter. So it's easier for Hickenlooper to deliver this message. And I would be shocked if a conversation had not happened between, at least tangentially, between both offices as far as who's going to deliver the message, and that Hickenlooper was chosen to be the one to deliver the message, especially that he's in that election cycle at this point. So I think it makes a lot of sense because he gets the gravitas of having the opinion piece published in the newspapers, having the Jeff and Bill show talk about it, and he sets the narrative. And that's what it is. And that's what he's doing. He's trying to set the narrative. And in other states, they are going to, that are feeling some economic pressures that we can talk about that Trump is responsible for, but there are some inside of Colorado that he's not responsible for. But in states in which it's hardcore Republican, they're going to find something else to blame. They're going to find something else other than Trump to blame, and that's what you have to do. That's what you have to do in this cycle. And that's why it is so paper thin, what Hickenlooper is trying to do. It is so paper thin. Whether or not I agree on some of the premises, it's paper thin what he's trying to accomplish.
0: I do find it funny, though. Like, we all had siblings growing up.
1: When
0: you have that little sibling that's like flicking your ear, flicking your ear, flicking your ear, and then you turn around and sock them, and they go, why'd you do such a thing? And the tears come down and all that stuff. Here you have the state of Colorado that led the effort to keep Trump off the ballot, that sued him 70 plus times, whose statewide officials in the U.S. Senate voted to impeach him. And then Trump's like, nah, you ain't getting the millions. Sorry, we're shutting it down. Oh, and that nice little pretty space command. Yep, I'm sending that out. And then Colorado's like, but why? This is hard. This is just the, he's such a mean guy.
1: I get it, but at the beginning, though, Trump shouldn't be allowed to restrict those funds per se if they've been allocated by Congress. That's not his role. And that's where I get mad at people like Bessent and Russ Vaught. That's a guy's name who I couldn't figure out earlier. And they are definitely leaning into this idea of unitary executive, where the president is in charge of Washington, D.C. and Congress. And that's not how the entire system was set up. And Ken Paxton spent a lot of his time blaming Biden over and over again. More lawsuits, and that's it. And the reason it's so important, and Jeff and Bill listeners, as we're winding down on the show today, the reason it's so important for Hickenlooper to turn around and to blame Donald Trump for attacking our state is the same reason that it was important for Ken Paxton to go and attack Joe Biden during that, is because it abdicates any responsibility. Jeff is 110% right that as long as Hickenlooper and Weiser continue to focus on Trump being the majority of the problem, they don't have to deal with some of the functional weaknesses that we have in Colorado's economy. And part of the problem we are having right now is because of a Democrat-led legislature, we expanded programs, policies, and started some that we had no business doing based on revenue. And when revenue went backwards, we couldn't pay for them. And now we're in a tight based on the state budget. Could Trump help alleviate some of that? Yes. Has he exacerbated some of that? Yes. Do I think some of it's correct? Yeah. Do I think some of it's incorrect? Yes, absolutely. But if we would have had our ducks in an order, the impact Trump has on us would have been lessened. But the Democrats have to point to Trump because it prevents them from pointing at themselves in the mirror.
0: 3674 texting in. Hickenlooper's been punishing Colorado since 2003.
1: That's funny. That's funny.
0: 7061. If only our government had the checks and balances that you guys have on your show, we'd live in a perfect society. Such a pleasure listening to you guys every day.
1: I'm not perfect. I'm not perfect, but still, I appreciate that. I do wish that we would look at more of the checks and balances and look at the idea that this government in this country was set on the idea of compromise. We have forgotten that this isn't a game of football. This isn't about wins or losses. This is about everybody being uncomfortable and trying to find that middle ground. And it's going to cause a little bit of pain for everybody. Get used to it.
0: That, though, my friend, requires a common set of values, which I'm afraid we are losing. So it's becoming all or nothing.
1: That's a fun conversation for another day, my friend. You just opened that can of worms here at the end of the show. I hate you when you do that. I hate you when you do that, but that's so good. That is so good.
0: Thank you to everybody that joined in on the show today and was part of the debates. It was a lot of fun. If you missed any of it, go to 710knus.com to download the podcast. 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
0: We will continue to track the shooting that took place down in Woodland Park. Please pray for the two Colorado State Patrol officers that have been shot down there. They are on the lookout for a man in a blue Subaru Impreza. I have a picture at x.com/Jeff Hunt. We'll track all this and give you the latest updates tomorrow. 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
1: AM 1460, FM 101.1, The Answer in Colorado Springs. Jeff and I got to say, we can't do this without you. Without you guys. The fact that you spend any time with us, thank you so much. We appreciate it. We'll see you Wednesday.
9: 710 traffic.
15: Hale had a stall southbound 25 at Colorado. They have moved that out of the way. Good news. It did back up quite a ways. In fact, it's really kind of rough on the drive from downtown south, at least down through University. Northbound out of the tech center, still busy from Arapahoe. 225 coming south in from Parker. You got some company there, although it does look good north coming out of Aurora. The east side of I-70 is much better. No delays to the airport. Pena is 15 minutes from I-70 to the terminal. With traffic, I'm Jonathan Steele.
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8: Near the end of the Revolutionary War, George Washington received a letter from one of his own officers. Colonel Louis Nicola suggested that America might be better served by a monarchy, with Washington himself as king. Washington firmly rejected the idea. He had spent years leading Americans in a fight for independence from a monarchy. He would not see that victory end with America creating a king of its own. He understood that the cause of the revolution was greater than any one man. His example reminds us that power can be offered, earned, or taken. But character determines whether we use it for ourselves or remain faithful to something greater.
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20: Iran's economic D-Day has arrived, according to the White House. NBC's Gabe Gutierrez reports the U.S. is turning up the heat on Iran with Operation Economic Outcast, aimed at cutting off the country's oil exports and other trade.
21: Overnight, Iran's economic minister saying, quote, they should expect an attack from our side as well. All of it potentially raising gas prices for Americans as the conflict drags on.
20: Treasury Secretary Scott Bessent says that any country, including China, will also face sanctions if it's found to be helping Iran sell its oil. Primary elections are going down in three states with a major focus on South Carolina. That's where President Trump backed Republican Senator Darlene Graham, who is facing Congressman Ralph Norman in the state Republican Senate primary runoff. Meantime, there's also a House special election in Georgia and a Senate and governor runoff in Oklahoma. President Trump is considering changing the name of Lake Ontario to Lake America as the trade war between the U.S. and Canada continues. Natalie Migliori reports.
22: The president wrote on Truth Social that his administration is giving serious thought to the move since they don't expect to be doing much business with Ontario any longer. Trade tension between the two nations has escalated after Canada's prime minister removed negotiators from trade talks with the U.S. This is not the first time the president has looked to rename a body of water between the U.S. and another country after signing an executive order last year renaming the Gulf of Mexico the Gulf of America. I'm Natalie Migliori.
20: Food critic Keith Lee and Indiana Pacers guard Tyrese Halliburton are helping out the people of Gary, Indiana, as they face power outages. They teamed up yesterday to contribute $30,000 to thousands of residents still struggling without power after severe thunderstorms hit the area about 2 weeks ago. Some local organizations are also handing out food, cleaning supplies, and other related resources. I'm Chris Caraggio.
9: 710 traffic.
23: Not doing too badly right now. Southbound 225 near 6th Avenue, or past Colfax anyway. It looks like we may have an accident. It is running kind of slow both directions, especially southbound. 270 is running heavy at both directions out of Commerce City. I-70 west from Colorado to Brighton, a little sluggish. And we're still seeing some volume coming up out of the tech center. A little sluggish up towards Colorado. I-25 into downtown. Got a little bit of slow and go still left over. With traffic, I'm Jonathan Steele.
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9: Denver weather.
2: Mostly sunny to partly sunny mornings, clouding up in the afternoons with late afternoon and evening scattered shower and thunderstorm activity. Late day showers and thunderstorms will be a common occurrence today, tomorrow, and right into Thursday and Friday, and we'll probably have more thunderstorms around for the weekend. Temperatures will be holding steady into the middle to upper 80s for the next 3 days. Nighttime temperatures will be mid to upper 50s to near 60. I'm meteorologist Don Day.
3: Current temperature,
5: 66 degrees.
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33: It's the Alex Marlowe Show. I'm glad you're here. We had a lot to do today, but we're going to start with trade war with Canada. Who had this in their bingo card? I certainly didn't, and it is one of these things where I was trying to figure out who started this thing. Why is everyone talking about trade war in Canada? And it does feel like we've been working on trying to come up with some new deals with them, and they've just not come together. And now both sides getting hostile. President Trump getting hostile because he likes when people cooperate. That's his whole MO in life, is that if you want to come to the table and cut deals with him, he's a deal maker. Things are not personal. He's always business. It's never personal with him. It's always business. He actually has
0: I think, a very positive view of humans, human nature, and other countries. He's very open-minded to things, but you have to negotiate in good faith. And I will tell you right now, Mark Carney, the leader of Canada, does not negotiate in good faith, and now Canada has threatened to cut electricity to the United States, and Trump says, touche, I'm just going to rename Lake Ontario, which I don't know what I think of that exactly, but I'll tell you this. I don't think Canada is entitled to be naming lakes. Though I did look into this. I looked into the history. And Lake Ontario has been, it's been named that for a long time. So apparently it was adopted in the 17th century, hundreds of years ago, and gradually replacing colonial names and probably relation to the tribe, right? Ontario is a tribe. So I don't think it's just about the province of Canada. That said, I'm all for it. Let's rename it. Let's rename it anyway, even if Canada comes back to the table. What would we rename it? What could we rename it? I mean, the Lake of America. We could do Lake Washington, something like that. We could do like Lake Jefferson, maybe Lake Trump. That'd be pretty cool. We could do that. Why not? Let's just rename it. Remember, the renaming of the Gulf of America was so fun, and it really did work out. It was just one of these great trolls, because all of the people who are just angry about anything Trump does, when he does something pretty minor and kind of lightly positive for the country, seeing who gets outraged, I think is noteworthy. But anyway, here's the point here, which is really interesting, is that Canada is significantly more dependent on the United States than the reverse. This relationship is way more beneficial to Canada than the United States. And you know who knows this? Donald Trump. Do you know who is not acting like it? It's Mark Carney, the guy who's leading Canada right now. But what Mark Carney does know, and you guys will recall this from that election that got a lot of attention, including from me, is that Mark Carney's whole campaign, his whole reason for being, is to oppose the United States. All of his campaign ads were focused around opposing Trump, not being the 51st state. It's all the mockery that Trump does, somewhat tongue-in-cheek. He took it very literally, and this is what animates a lot of people in China. Actually, that is a Freudian slip, and I'll come back to that. But the people in Canada are largely motivated politically by opposition to America, which does not make a lot of sense. I know we have some fantastic Canadians. Back when I was on SiriusXM, we had tons of Canadian callers, because a SiriusXM satellite goes over Canada, so they'd have a lot of talk radio there. They don't have the free press the way we have. But just think of the nature of where that country is moving. They're moving rapidly towards things like assisted suicide, which is basically being able to off yourself for whatever reason. It is a odd culture, the type of culture that would elect Justin Trudeau, what was it, three times, four times, five times. It's felt like he was prime minister forever. And now what is he doing now? He's cutting TikTok videos with Katy Perry. That's a real thing. That's what Justin Trudeau is doing these days. But Canada is roughly has 75 to 76% of their merchandise exports go to the United States. And this is actually down a little bit. And this is just from the last year that we have data. And it is just amazing to think that they would want to be hostile to us. They should be grateful. We support their entire economy. And what do we get from them? We get steel. We get stuff like sand. Sand is actually one of the biggest commodities around, I think, other than oil and water. I mean, it's pretty much the biggest stuff you can get. But we get some sand from there. But it's a overall, it's steel. But that is not something that is, that's not enough. We can produce a lot here. And we could also squeeze them so that it actually hurts them more to not cut deals with us. I had the Freudian slip with China, and this is what is interesting to me, is that Canada really does need us. They really are dependent on us. I don't think we're as dependent on them as they think, at least the way they're acting. But one thing that's noteworthy, that China is probably loving what's going on. That the American media, especially 70 days, and we're only 70 days out from a midterm election in the United States, that a lot of the focus in our media is that we're beefing with Canada. We should be getting along. We should be allies. They should be grateful for all the business that we supply them. But it is Trump's decision that we are no longer going to get rolled on trade. Recall, really only Canada and China are the only ones who did not immediately get with the program. And this is one of the risks of trying to do things, trying to upend things, upend the apple cart as Trump does. When he went to set out on Liberation Day and throughout the first couple of years of this administration, trying to rewrite the rules of global trade, virtually every single country kind of got where Trump was coming from. The United States getting a raw deal. We no longer think free trade is fair trade and we're going to renegotiate stuff. Only China and Canada were the only ones who said, no, that's not going to go for us. And this is one of these things where Canada is looking down at what's happening in the United States, and they see we're 70 days out from an election. And even though the American economy is actually doing very well by a lot of metrics, consumer confidence is incredibly low. And gas prices are probably set to tick up still as the Iran war continues. even though they're down a little bit now, there's a good chance they could come up. I could get into that more at a later moment. But overall, this is the thing that a lot of our political adversaries around the world are probably rooting for: Donald Trump and the Republicans get wiped out in November. And Carney is making a move, because recall, a lot of what he does, maybe the most important stuff he does to his agenda, is trying to be a ballast to the United States, which I think is pretty idiotic for the greater good of Canada. But overall, is it a good political strategy for him? I don't know. And I'll tell you what he's doing right now, which is really remarkable. And this is as we're recording live, where we're doing the live show today. The lead story on Breitbart News is now Democrats are colluding with the Canadians against Trump. So I'm not saying elected Democrats, but top Democrat operatives, particularly someone named Maya Johnson, is someone who is a American Democrat who has now been tapped by Carney to go up against Trump and try to message against Trump and Trump's policies and this trade war that's going on. So she previously worked for Hillary Clinton's 2016 campaign. I think I had a Hillary cut today that I will get into later on. But Democrat ties to Carney include a lot of connective tissue. Think about Alex Soros. There's an Obama connection. There's lots of different connections between the Carney government and Democrat politics in the United States.

0: thing. It's not a positive development. Overall, I wish we were focused on other stuff. Speaking of, we got an election day today, which I'm pretty excited about because we got some really interesting ones. And I'm hearing all sorts of different things out of South Carolina where we have the Senate runoff in the Republican Party. Trump is trying his best to help Senator Darlene Graham Nordone, who went by Nordone her whole life, but is now Graham, who doesn't know the difference between Taiwan and China, but Trump came in on her behalf because Trump really liked her brother, Lindsey Graham. And this is apparently a dead heat with Ralph Norman. I'm not endorsing on the show, but I'm pulling for Norman. And I'm hearing mixed things from my sources within Washington. Some people think that Nordone is way ahead. Others think that Norman is way ahead. And so the polls have been so bad this election cycle. I'm really looking forward to that as well. I'm also keeping an eye on Oklahoma, where there's a primary runoff today. Republican gubernatorial candidate Trump endorsed Mike Mazzei and the Attorney General Gentner Drummond. Drummond has a narrow plurality in the primary. Mazzei is spending really big and has Trump's blessing, so we're keeping an eye on that as well. And then after the break, I'll get into, we've got some fresh Hassan Piker stuff becoming a bigger political liability for the Democrats, and this could be cresting to a really perfect moment where we could see, perhaps, the collapse of the Democrat Party around this guy, around this trollish figure who clearly hates this country, because it does feel like the attacks are starting to stick. Finally, the attacks on Hassan Piker trying to pin him to the Democrats, because he is their most prominent spokesperson as of right now, because he is the guy who is really mainstreamed and normalized their two biggest stars right now, Abdul El Sayed, who's on Jesse Waters' show yesterday. I'll play a cut of that when we come back from the break. And Zohra Mamdani, the connective tissue is Hassan Piker, and people are getting the picture. This guy's bad, bad news and hates this country. All right, I'm going to tell you about my friend Charlie Kirk, who is one of Hassan Piker's chief rivals in the public sphere. 2 weeks before his tragic assassination on September 10th, 2025, he sat down for one of his final interviews wrestling with the timeless question, does God still speak today? The conversation became the foundation for the powerful and provocative new documentary called Can You Hear Me Now?, which explores prophecy, faith, scripture, and history, and the roles believers are called to play in our culture today. This investigation examines the evidence, it weighs the most prominent prophetic voices of our time, and rather than asking you what to think, the film invites you to examine the evidence yourself, consider the biblical foundations, and reflect on what it all means for believers living in today's culture. It's a thoughtful conversation about faith and history within the public square, and I know you're going to find it compelling, and you can pre-order it now and get a free DVD. 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
5: Did you know that the U.S. was facing a $60 billion trade deficit to Canada when Trump took office? So Canada tariffing the U.S., particularly our farm products, much higher than we tariffed any of their stuff that we were getting. And it was a remarkable thing that Trump just says we're not comfortable with this. And Mark Carney's response was, we're at war with the United States. So the question is why? Because he would like for Democrats to win, and now he's literally hiring top Democrats in order to help him out. So an important thing, everything is political now, and we need to look at it in these lenses. And this is something that we're watching play out. One other political item that I want to mention, just to put something in your head that we is a developing thing, it's moving very quickly, and I think both sides are messaging very poorly on it, that I do think is going to be a major factor in this election. And this is the moment of AI, where both sides are messaging horribly. Silicon Valley is messaging horribly, and what's becoming very clear is that the people don't want AI data centers in their backyard. They don't like it. They're uncomfortable with it. And the messaging is really terrible. Another thing that's been in the news a lot are these Flock cameras, which are basically just capturing license plates, stuff like this. And people are so disturbed by them that they're going around, they're hacking them down, as if we hadn't had surveillance technology the whole time. And we hadn't had surveillance technology watching so much of our moves in the public space, red light cameras, license plate cameras, things that occasionally do some good. They caught murderers in this way. But we are now seeing a level of alarmism about the surveillance state and about big tech that I have not seen before. And I admire the sentiment. I just don't want to go through it in a retarded way, which is sometimes the debate is getting a little bit retarded, as things tend to get when we get very close to an election, when all of a sudden people who are not civically engaged at a day-to-day level, the type of people might be in this talk radio audience, the type of people who just might be tuning into politics, they just don't at a gut level like the idea of cameras surveilling their every move, even though it's not actually super new technology. And they don't like the idea of a data center in their backyard. And this is a very complex issue that both parties are messaging poorly on. and the big tech elite are messaging horribly on, because there are realities with these AI data centers that are positive, in the sense that if we do not beat China in the AI war, then they're going to have much better hacking capabilities, much better high-tech capabilities. They're going to be able to fight warfare. They're going to be able to infiltrate our grid at a quicker rate. So we need to win. And so the question is, why can't the big tech elite actually make it right with the American people? Why do they make it feel like Americans, if they have to live near a data center, then that means they are going to be cursed with loud noises, their energy prices are going to go up, we're going to waste a bunch of water? And for whatever reason, big tech has not acknowledged that the public are super scared about this, and nor has the Trump administration, though I am optimistic they'll get their minds straight eventually on this. But I played my friend Doug Burgum, who comes on the show, and I like Doug Burgum quite a bit, but, you know, him suggesting that it really is Chinese infiltration into our media system, people saying that they don't like data centers. No, people really don't like the idea of data centers. They don't like the idea. They know that maybe there'll be a few data center jobs that come in to build the data center, but once it's up, they know that it's going to be very autonomous. There's going to be 8 people who work there, and it is going to be used to create technology that might be putting you and your kids out of a job. So it is a nail in your kid's coffin for employment, is the general sentiment. And it's rich tech bros who are going to be forcing working class people to live near this stuff. That is the that is how people feel about it. And they're deeply afraid. Both parties are afraid. Republicans are actually a little more optimistic, according to the data I read prior to the show today. But both parties pretty much feel like this is perhaps us ushering in technology that could end humanity as we know it. And in the meantime, we're going to have these noise machines that just disable local communities and could end up costing you money. So why aren't they out there front and center saying, not only are we going to pay for any electricity increases, but we're going to build new power plants in the area so that your electricity prices are going to go down? And they don't make points that about, you know, the water usage, which is going to be huge. I mean, I'm a golfer. Golf courses, I think it takes over 1 billion gallons of water a day to maintain golf courses in this country. Almonds take way more water than these data centers are going to take. Are we going to ban almonds now? Of course not. But why am I saying this stuff? I don't even like data centers. Why am I the one out there making these points? I shouldn't be. It's not my job. It's the tech oligarch's job, and it's the political class's job. Because the political class needs to make sure we beat China in the AI race, because it is a political weapon. But a lot of the people see it as a political weapon to actually muzzle and silence and demonize free speech. And so that's the problem. And that's what we need to keep an eye on right now, because whoever wins the messaging on AI and data centers, I think, is going to have a huge advantage in the election coming up and heading into 2028 as this thing develops. I'll tell you, from the Republican perspective, calling it a CCP messaging operation to be anti-data center, that's not going to work. You need to make the case that we need to win the data war to beat China and explain exactly how. And on the tech side, you guys better make it clear that the people, if they're getting a data center, it's going to benefit the community. If not, they're not going to go for it. That's the word on that for now. We'll be right back with some clips of Dems.
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7: Three states are holding primary elections today, including South Carolina. That's where President Trump backed Republican Senator Darlene Graham. She's facing off against Congressman Ralph Norman in the state's Republican Senate primary runoff. Trump has spent plenty of political capital supporting Graham, including a rally for her in the Palmetto State on Friday. The special Senate primary came after Graham's brother, Senator Lindsey Graham's sudden death. Meanwhile, there's also a House special election in Georgia and a Senate and governor runoff in Oklahoma. The trade war between the U.S. and Canada is escalating. Today, Canada announced tariffs of up to 50% on over 700 American goods that will go into effect on September 8th. The country will double tariffs on U.S. steel and aluminum to 50% to match the same rate the U.S. charges. It comes after President Trump announced tariffs on imports of cars, trucks, and auto parts from Canada will increase to 50% starting January 1st after talks between the two countries broke down. I'm Chris Caraggio.
8: 710 traffic.
9: Okay, Retro 102.5 traffic, pretty quiet ride for us now. We've got 270 running a little slow west, coming off I-70 heading up through Vasquez. I-25 into downtown looks pretty good. A little bit of traffic out of the tech center north, pushing up towards Colorado. North end I-25 is in great shape. Routes like I-76, wide open for us, even Pena, if you're heading to the airport, about 15 minutes from I-70 to the terminal. With traffic, I'm Jonathan Steele.
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11: Mostly sunny to partly sunny mornings, clouding up in the afternoons with late afternoon and evening scattered shower and thunderstorm activity. Late day showers and thunderstorms will be a common occurrence today, tomorrow, and right into Thursday and Friday, and we'll probably have more thunderstorms around for the weekend. Temperatures will be holding steady into the middle to upper 80s for the next 3 days. Nighttime temperatures will be mid to upper 50s to near 60. I'm meteorologist Don Day.
12: Current temperature
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5: I'm just trying to keep it simple for everyone. We need to be able to start having some nuance. I know we just came out of an era where everyone has to be declarative black and white all the time, but we need to win the AI war, and people don't want the data centers in their backyard. So we're all using AI. Have you used AI? You know you are, whether you like it or not. And a lot of you are voluntarily using it, and you know you're using it, so you know there's going to be data centers. So until Musk figures out a way to put them in space, they're going to be somewhere. So it's on those tech companies that want the data centers to make it right with the communities as best they can. And they don't have a reputation for operating in good faith, and that is a major problem and a PR issue for them that I think they should be the ones to address. I think we should push them to address it, whichever ways they can. But also, we know we need to beat China in the AI arms race, and a lot of us are using AI for our businesses anyway, and it's not going to stop. That train has left the station. So can we start operating sensibly here? Same thing goes with these flock cameras. I don't like the idea of being surveilled and spied on, but I was just commenting to Sean during the break. I got probably dozens of red light camera tickets and speeding tickets in D.C. Never got pulled over one time. Never driving recklessly, never going more than, you know, 11 miles an hour over the speed limit. But they just sit there policing you, and we've been comfortable with this forever. And now we're acting alarmed that there's some more cameras out there? I don't like the cameras, but I haven't liked them for decades. So they're here. So then what are we going to do? Are we going to have a mature adult conversation about it? Or are we just going to declare like we're, Neanderthals, bad, good. That's all we've got. Let's have some serious conversations here, people. All right. One group of people who is, I would say, increasingly serious, and I don't like this about them, is the DSA candidates. Abdul El Sayed was on Jesse Waters' show yesterday, and this is the only clip that made it into my social feed, which says something about where we're at right now as people. Can we play cut 8, please, guys?
18: Sex changes for minors. Do you support that? Look, you know, I remember having great conversations with my conservative friends about right-to-try legislation. The idea that the government shouldn't tell you what kind of health care you should have.
19: So you think it's okay for a parent to slash his kid's thing off? You think that's okay?
18: I mean, do you really want to have this conversation? Are you circumcised?
19: Yeah, but I mean, that's a
18: Jesse,
19: personal question.
18: Okay.
19: Doctor.
18: So you probably should want to move on.
19: Circumcision's different than castration.
18: I think it's a problem. It's a problem that you think that you get to decide what happens between a parent, a doctor, and a patient.
5: This is a revealing moment, to say the least. I was thinking about this, trying to come up with something beyond that's insane to say, and I was thinking about this, so I did a little bit of a dive into the research into into circumcision, and it has ancient roots dating back, this is real, over 10,000 years. And we've got a lot of evidence of it over the last 4,000 years in particular. Not to mention, of course, there's the religious implications of it in the Hebrew Bible, where it actually is sort of a beautiful story, the story of circumcision, where you actually sacrifice the part to preserve the whole. That's what it represents, which is very profound biblically, if you want to take a dive into that. And I don't know if you want to this morning, but maybe you do. It's also embraced by Islam, a lot of Christians as well. There's been a big debate in recent years about whether or not it's necessary, because it was in the 20th century, it was phrased largely as a health issue, as something that helps prevent disease, for cleanliness, for hygiene, and that's been sort of reappraised to some degree. But overall, this has been a practice going on for thousands of years. It has both health and biblical implications to it, and has been widely adopted by cultures throughout the world. And he is equating that procedure, the circumcision procedure, to castration, both physical and chemical, of even children, which is what has taken vogue over the last several years, as if those are the same things. This is the reason why Democrats don't do interviews like this, because Jesse Waters, who I know a little bit and is a good guy and does a good job, but it's the... he doesn't have to do much. You have to do the absolute basics, and they trip on themselves because they don't have a deep thought in their brains. They can't go past stage one thinking, as Tom Sowell put it. They only get to stage one of the argument, and then they stop. He didn't have this prepped with his team, that perhaps it could come up. He might ask you about the transing of the kids, because that's our single most vulnerable issue right now. The one where obviously the vast majority of the country and the vast, vast, vast majority of history looks on our position that it's a good thing to chemically castrate young boys and girls. And then to allow for this experimental transgender procedures, which so many of the people who get them regret immeasurably and have almost no benefit for mental health. That's a big vulnerability for us. And so we should prep an answer in case this comes up. And all he got is, let's compare it to circumcision. It boggles the mind how unprepared he is for this stuff. All right, more in this vein. Here's the Piker clip I was promising. Let's play cut seven, please. More unbelievable stuff from him.
20: People don't f*** with Israel any longer. And if Jews in America keep putting this idea out there that they are singularly invested in Israel, eventually someone's going to come around and take action. Not against the state of Israel, mind you, but against American Jews.
5: They're going to take action against American Jews. And he's doing this thing where he's using a rhetorical trick where he's saying he's not specifically calling for violence on a personal level. But for a guy who says he wants the blood of the capitalists to flow within the streets and that America deserved 9/11, clearly when he says stuff like violence is going to come to American Jews if they keep behaving in a certain way, this is part one of a three-part conversation that ends with, yeah, we're just killing the Jews now. We're just doing a Holocaust. If the guy liked 9/11, then why don't you think, and he hates Israel, he hates the Jews this much, you don't think that this guy would love to do a Holocaust if he could? The only argument that he wouldn't want a new Holocaust is that he's just a troll and he doesn't mean any of the things he says. That's the best case scenario for a guy like this. And you're going to have to see that all the Democrats disavow him. And what'll be really interesting that when they do, we already got clips of many of them choosing not to disavow him now when they've already seen all this stuff. So he's already stretched the Overton window so much to what we think could be mainstream Democrat thought that he probably feels like he's done his job at this point. Remarkable. So then what are they going to do? What are their other options? Here's Pramila Jayapal, one of the furthest left members of the Congress, and she's going to trash America. But one thing that's interesting here, I'm going to bury the lead a little bit, and I'm going to tell you after the cut. Play cut 12, please.
21: Dozens of lethal extrajudicial strikes on boats in the Caribbean and the Pacific Ocean carried out by the U.S. military over the past year. Joint operations with partner militaries that have led to the bombing and the detention of civilians. The kidnapping of a sitting head of state in Venezuela. The imposing of an illegal fuel blockade on top of a long-standing
5: illegal... So you see, she's an idiot, but she speaks very clearly, and so that's how she compels people. But she doesn't like that we got Maduro, one of the most brutal drug kingpins around. Obviously illegally elected. So many reasons to go get him. Doesn't like anything we're doing to stop the Iranian regime. But the thing that's most noteworthy in this speech, she's in Uruguay. She's going to a different country to trash the United States. How do we have any tolerance for this? I want a zero tolerance policy towards people going to a different country to trash our country. This is a line that is so far beyond what I'm willing to accept. I can accept a lot. I can accept a lot of free speech issues. And I like a vast dialogue and debate in this country. But if you want to benefit from America's greatness and they want to go overseas and trash our country, then I got no time for you. All right. So then let's see what else they got. Here's an alternative approach. Just try to aura max. This is J.B. Pritzker, or as I've referred to him, Nepo Baby Huey, the governor of Illinois. Let's play cut 10, please, guys.

0: they're trying to make this fat Nepo baby with a face that looks like a raisin. They're trying to make him seem like a cool guy now. Even though we've just seen so much crime, economic job failings, population leaving, deep concerns about their education results and spending, horrible crime and public safety, not to mention a bunch of scandal and ethical issues. Do you remember when he removed all the toilets in one of his properties because he is a... Remember, he inherited all the Pritzker family, one of the biggest families. Is it the Hyatt Hotels? Is that what they are? So he inherited all this money, and he had a huge property that he wasn't really using, so he took the toilets out so he wouldn't have to pay property taxes on it. Where does the property taxes go? It goes to the schools that are underfunded and delivering horrible results. But all this is the sort of stuff that he gets away with because it's a blue state, Democrat state, and he's got enough money to fund campaigns. And he's going to run for president, and we'll see if he can get through because of how weak the bench is. This is where they're trying this stuff out. They're going to keep trying stuff out. This is someone who is new to me, but is a member of the Iowa Senate named Sarah Trone Garriott. She was asked about transing of the children. Let's see if her response is any different from Abdul El-Sayed's. Let's play cut 9.
1: Puberty blockers, cross-sex hormones, and surgeries. You voted against that, something that would ban that kind of stuff for people for under 18. So from a Christian perspective, why would you vote against something like that?
2: You know, I really think in terms of healthcare decisions that you need to center parents and physicians. And that's taking away a parent's voice in this process and saying politicians know better for all people under 18. You know, I was a hospital chaplain. There's a lot of circumstances and situations that are pretty complicated. And when legislators are trying to play doctor, we can create some real harm. And some real problems.
0: Very dark. She's calling on her Christian faith to trans the children. Christians, we got to police ourselves sometimes, too, that this needs to be totally rejected. And to, I mean, this is carrying the Lord's name in vain. This is what it's about. Is it acting like you're walking with the Lord, you're speaking for the Lord, you're speaking from a biblical worldview, and you're saying that basically because of my time as a chaplain, I think that transing of the children is good. Is this just shows a level of brain rot that is, it's almost hard to believe still. They still find a new level. So we're going to do violence against the Jews. We're moving that direction. Transing of the kids is actually a Christian thing. Trust me, they are never done. They never sleep. They never stop. The left will only try to make the country less recognizable. They want to fundamentally transform this country. They're going to do it by transing the kids. They're going to do it by attacking the Jews. They keep announcing it. Believe them. 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
4: Foundations of Freedom. A look at America's founding principles and the leaders who shaped our nation.
5: Near the end of the Revolutionary War, George Washington received a letter from one of his own officers. Colonel Louis Nicola suggested that America might be better served by a monarchy, with Washington himself as king. Washington firmly rejected the idea. He had spent years leading Americans in a fight for independence from a monarchy. He would not see that victory end with America creating a king of its own. He understood that the cause of the revolution was greater than any one man. 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
0: I'd like to do credits on the show because a lot of people work on it, not just me. Greg Evan, Sean McConnell, Roger Wicker Jr., Rick Locke, Garrett Charlie, Matt Zibel, Ricky Lopez, Misty Callahan, John Cassio, and Daniel West. That's the crew, and they deserve a shout-out, which is why they get it. A couple of headlines for you over Breitbart.com and the Breitbart app, which all of you should have, because I know that, because the people who have it are totally addicted to it. Exclusive report, 2,000 asylum filers set to lose tourist visas in record purge. So pretty cool. So the efforts to deport people, to get people who are here falsely claiming asylum out of the country, is alive and well. We get a lot of comeback to do from the Biden years, but Secretary Rubio, State Department, working overtime on that, and we're glad to hear it. Another exclusive from the GSA, the Government Services Agency, they found $13 billion in suspected fraud involving 1,000 federal contractors. This is one of the biggest grifts that you see take place in Washington, is there are whole industries of people who do nothing, will never do anything, have no intention of doing anything, but still do their best to try to get government grants because the grants are the end game. And you can see it out in blue states, which brings up another point that I want to make. This is a fresh headline from yesterday that California's transportation secretary has revealed that the money to complete our high-speed rail is not there. So despite the record taxes that we pay, so we get the most people in the state, obviously. We get the highest tax rate for a state, period. And now the new project for the high-speed rail, of which I don't think there's one usable mile after 30 years of conversation, is now going to cost $126 billion, which is 4 times the original budget. Remember, the goal is not to have a high-speed rail. The goal is to accumulate as much money from me and Sean and Ricky and Daniel as humanly possible. And let's not forget Rick. All these guys, Matt's here. We're all paying for this thing, and we're not going to have one trip to the Bay Area. Recall, the only high-speed rail that's new in this country is from Merced to the Bay Area, in Silicon Valley. Merced is a working-class neighborhood about an hour and a half drive inland from the Bay Area. And so you've this Silicon Valley elite can bus in their nannies and their gardeners. So on the rail, that's the only rail that we built. So it's a look, it's actually not even horrible for the people of Merced. They probably get a lot of work, probably get good wages out there. Sean wants to go to Vegas. I'm going to Vegas for the RJC coming up over the weekend. So I always like being there. I like Vegas. I'm a Vegas stan. Though don't get addicted to sports gambling. If you cannot get addicted to it, there's a lot of fun there. Some of the best restaurants. All right. I have so many clips of Democrats being idiotic today. Let's play this Hakeem Jeffries one. Hakeem Jeffries met with Jared Kushner. Jared's a clever guy. I think mostly hangs out with Democrats, and he tries to come up with ways for people to work together who might not normally work together. I historically have not agreed with all of his politics, but I do see that he's a worker and he tries to mend fences and build bridges as best he can. So he meets with Hakeem Jeffries, and the left was having none of this because Kushner just seen as part of Trump world. This is one place where Jared and I definitely are not on the same page, is that he definitely believes you can convince all these people who I don't think are convincible. And so Hakeem Jeffries goes to the hood. He goes to some sort of a housing project. He puts on a flat bill green New York hat. He looks like some sort of like the version of a thug in a movie, like a movie version of a thug. And he has the following to say. Cut 15. I'm sorry. Yeah, 15. Go with 15.
13: I want to give you a little real talk on this Jared Kushner situation. He asked for a meeting, and I took it to discuss the affordability crisis that exists that is not a hoax. At the same period of time, I shouldn't have to say it, but I am. No one is going to get a pass. We're going to hold every single member of the Trump cartel accountable.
0: All right. So, first of all, he's dressed like he's, as Sean points out, like he's in a Spike Lee movie. I think that's good. It feels like this is a scene from The Wire or something, even though The Wire wouldn't be a New York hat. And he's doing this performance art. It's all performative. And just note, the message is that if you're from the Trump family, a lot of them are Democrats, a lot of them are Democrats for decades, if they want to reach out to you, that this is how you're going to be received. You're just going to be content for social media fodder where he's going to dunk on you. So I think we could have seen this coming. But I admire the Trump team for trying. They should try. It's exactly what they should do. They should try to work with people because there is an affordability issue. But the issue is when you meet with these people, it doesn't do a good enough job getting the word out about things like I'm highlighting, like that we're now going to have a nine-figure paycheck going towards a high-speed rail that will never take place. Because that's the point of Democrat politics, is to create the projects, to spend the money and not to complete the tasks, even though that the spending of the money ends up making things less affordable. I'm leaving a lot on the cutting room floor today. I've got an Angie Nixon clip of how she believes that Republicans want to keep kids uneducated so that they go to jail. So I'll save that for tomorrow. Tim Walz's daughter has gone off on Natalie Harp. That I will save for tomorrow as well. So there's a lot to come. So just stick with me. Subscribe to all the shows on the podcast feed and go in peace to love and serve the Lord. Thanks for listening and watching.
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19: Voters across several states are heading to the polls today for primary elections. All eyes will be on South Carolina, where President Trump backed Republican Senator Darlene Graham, who is facing Congressman Ralph Norman in the state's Republican Senate primary runoff. Trump has spent plenty of political capital supporting Graham, including a rally for her on Friday. The U.S. and Canada are in the middle of a full-blown trade war. NBC's Gabe Gutierrez reports President Trump imposed 50% tariffs on some Canadian goods over the weekend.
20: President Trump also threatening 50% import taxes on more products starting January 1st, including Canadian cars, auto parts, and steel. Last night, the president again arguing he's doing it to bring back American manufacturing.
19: Meanwhile, Canada announced retaliatory tariffs on some U.S. goods that'll start on September 8th. New details are emerging about the arrest of San Francisco 49ers owner Jed York. The California Post reports that York was accused of responding to an ad on a known prostitution website to receive sexual acts from a woman for $140.
21: The father of two, who court records show filed for divorce earlier this year, was sentenced to one day in jail, given credit for time served, and ordered to pay more than $1,100 in fines. His attorney not responding to our inquiries and the 49ers declining to comment.
19: NBC's Maggie Vespa reports York was arrested when he arrived at a Columbiana County, Ohio trailer park. He was initially charged with engaging in prostitution before pleading no contest yesterday to disorderly conduct and possession of criminal tools. He now faces potential discipline from the NFL for violating the league's personal conduct policy. Golf company Callaway is apologizing for an ad for a new driver that depicted violence against women. The video was posted by its media partner Good Good Golf, and it shows a woman reaching for the driver as the company's co-founder, Gary Clark, rushes after her and knocks her to the ground. He stands over her and says, "Don't touch my driver." I'm Chris Caraggio.
17: 710 traffic.
22: All right, very quiet drive out here for us right now. We really don't have much traffic at all. I-25, as you're coming in and out of downtown, looks pretty good. You're 10 minutes between downtown and the tech center, as well as I-70 West from, looks like, Colorado to Brighton. Maybe just a little bit of company. 270 sailing along, and the trip to the airport is in great shape also. Do have just a little bit of company into the foothills, US 6 west of Golden up Clear Creek Canyon. And then it looks like Mount Rose are still in pretty good shape for us. With traffic, I'm Jonathan Steele.
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2: Mostly sunny to partly sunny mornings, clouding up in the afternoons with late afternoon and evening scattered shower and thunderstorm activity. Late day showers and thunderstorms will be a common occurrence today, tomorrow, and right into Thursday and Friday, and we'll probably have more thunderstorms around for the weekend. Temperatures will be holding steady into the middle to upper 80s for the next 3 days. Nighttime temperatures will be mid to upper 50s to near 60. I'm meteorologist Don Day.
3: Current temperature,
23: 68 degrees.
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17: 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Jeff and Bill. On News Talk 710. Jeff and Bill. KNUS.
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29: Fighting for free speech, Western civilization, and delivering common sense for the American people. Ladies and gentlemen, here's Scott Jennings.
30: The Supreme Court has handed President Trump a victory in his push to strengthen mail-in ballot rules. The justices lifted one court order blocking his plan, but a separate injunction still prevents the Postal Service from implementing the changes. We'll be tracking that story. Canada striking back in its escalating trade fight with the United States. Details ahead. And Republican voters in South Carolina choosing their Senate nominee today. Listen to their closing arguments in just a moment. It is Tuesday, August the 25th. I'm Scott Jennings, broadcasting for Salem, coming to you live today from Pinehurst, North Carolina. On this day, 1944, For 4 years, the Nazi flag had flown over Paris. Adolf Hitler had even toured the conquered city. German soldiers had marched beneath the Arc de Triomphe. French Jews had been rounded up and deported. Millions of Parisians had endured occupation, hunger, and fear. But following the Allied invasion at Normandy, the German army was in retreat and the French resistance rose up inside the capital. Barricades appeared in the streets. Police officers seized their own headquarters. And as German troops fought to maintain control, Hitler issued a monstrous order. Paris was not to fall into Allied hands except as a field of ruins. But the order to destroy the bridges and landmarks was never carried out. On the night of August 24th, General Philippe Leclerc's French 2nd Armored Division reached Paris, and the bells of Notre Dame began to ring. Following day, French tanks and American troops poured into the city. The German military governor surrendered, and after 1,500 days of occupation, Paris was free. That evening, General Charles de Gaulle stood before a jubilant crowd at the Hotel de Ville. Paris outraged, Paris broken, Paris martyred, but Paris liberated. Here is that moment in time, cut 10.
3: De la seule France, de la vraie France, de la France éternelle.
30: And the next day, de Gaulle walked triumphantly down the Champs-Élysées through an ocean of cheering French citizens. The City of Light had survived Hitler's darkness, and 9 months later, the Nazis surrendered, bringing an end to the war in Europe. Paris liberated on this day, August 25th, 1944. Other news, moment of truth for the Republicans in South Carolina, where two candidates appear on today's runoff ballot to replace the late Senator Lindsey Graham in the general election. In one corner, Lindsey Graham's sister, Darlene. Here's her closing message, cut 11.
4: Ralph Norman says he stands with President Trump, but when it's mattered most, Norman stood in his way. Norman said Social Security needed to be cut. He publicly supported amnesty for illegal aliens, and he held out against President Trump's One Big Beautiful Bill. President Trump and Senator Darlene Graham will keep our border secure, protect Social Security, and always put America first. Ralph Norman, he's turned his back on that agenda.
30: A little bit of a negative ad from Darlene Graham. In the other corner is Congressman Ralph Norman. You heard his name there. Here's an ad running from a super PAC supporting Norman. Cut 12.
5: What if Darlene Graham had any other last name? Do we really know where she stands? Darlene won't tell us. Ralph Norman has a proven conservative record, securing our elections, cracking down on illegals, taking on corruption. That's why the D.C. establishment is spending millions to stop him. The swamp wants a puppet. South Carolina needs a fighter. Proven conservative Ralph Norman. Palmetto First PAC is responsible for the content of this advertising.
30: Getting a little chippy in the Palmetto State. Graham, of course, has the endorsement of President Trump, and she's got most of the money. In fact, Trump's political apparatus has spent heavily for Graham in the closing days of this campaign. She has the entire D.C. establishment behind her. Norman seems to have the conservative grassroots momentum. Latest polling shows a near dead heat. It is not clear what is going to happen tonight. We'll track the returns and have those for you on tomorrow's show. Another Senate race making news today. We return to Michigan, where Democrat Abdul El Sayed chose to do an interview on Fox News last night with Jesse Waters. Suffice to say, it got a little weird. Waters asked El Sayed about his support for transgender surgeries for children. And, well, El Sayed took it in a strange direction. Listen for yourself to this exchange. Cut 6.
6: So, Abdul, you're a doctor, right?
7: Selectively. I am.
6: So you think it's okay for a parent to slash his kid's thing-a-ling off? You think that's okay?
7: I mean, do you really want to have this conversation? Are you circumcised?
6: Yeah, but I mean, that's a
7: Jesse,
6: personal question.
7: Okay.
6: Doctor.
7: So you probably should want to move on.
6: Is circumcision's different than castration?
7: I think it's a problem. It's a problem that you think that you get to decide what happens between a parent, a doctor, and a patient. And I'm just saying that, yes, circumcision is surgery on a kid's ding-a-ling. So if you really want to bring that up, you can. I just think you guys are really selective about how you want to talk about these things.
6: Abdul, Michigan's not going for that. That is sick stuff.
30: Lots of back and forth on a number of issues between El Sayed and Waters last night. Maybe we'll have time to bring you a few more clips of that throughout the show. We'll see. Speaking of Michigan, the folks up there sure to be interested in the emerging trade war between the United States and Canada. News today is that Canada is retaliating against President Trump's 50% tariffs, announcing their own duties of on nearly $20 billion in American goods. Beginning September 8th, Canadian tariffs of up to 50% will hit more than 700 products. Steel, electronics, appliances, furniture, cheese, and other things. Prime Minister Mark Carney says Canada must protect its industries after trade negotiations collapsed last week. Trump administration says Canada has taken advantage of American workers for years. And the president this morning has threatened to rename Lake Ontario to Lake America. We'll see if these two countries can patch things up or if this lingers on. I'm sure this will be the talk of the G20 finance ministers when they gather in Asheville, North Carolina this weekend for a major meeting. You'll have the finance officials, economic leaders, major CEOs gathering, over 1,000 people going to Asheville, and at least 200 journalists from dozens of countries. Let's check in, by the way, on the state of Minnesota, shall we? They're about to have the state fair in Minnesota. Well, the local sheriff is sending letters to Somali gangs begging them not to be violent at the fairgrounds. Listen to all of this, please. Scott 13.
0: We've had gangs coming to the Minnesota State Fair for 30, 40 years. But they've always agreed the fair is neutral ground.

0: Well, that's how things going are up in Democrat-run Minnesota these days. Tim Walz and the bunch up there, bang-up job, ladies and gentlemen. Iran news, more evidence the United States is in full control of this situation. President Trump announced this morning that the Navy has cleared all mines from the Strait of Hormuz, says there's total surveillance from the sky and a zero tolerance for any ships trying to lay mines right now. It's more evidence the U.S. has actually won this war. We just haven't formally announced it yet. Oil markets reacting. Barrel of crude dropping pretty quickly today, around 3.5% lower, in fact. Oh, by the way, this is interesting. CIA Director John Ratcliffe made an unannounced visit to Moscow today for meetings with Russian officials. It's his first known trip to Russia since taking over the CIA and the highest-level Trump administration visit to Moscow this year. Neither the CIA nor the Kremlin revealing whom Ratcliffe met or what they discussed. Let's talk supplements for a moment, shall we? 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More news after this. It's Scott Jennings live from North Carolina. 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
5: Some common sense and a little Kentucky windage. Here's Scott Jennings.
6: It's Tuesday, August the 25th, broadcasting live from Pinehurst, North Carolina. Beautiful Pinehurst today. A couple of pieces of video came across the desk that I thought I would share with you. First one comes from a journalist named Emma Camp. She works for the Free Press, but she's made an interesting video for the Wall Street Journal, expertly breaking down why rent control does not work. I'm going to play this thing in its entirety because everybody in my algorithm who has seen it has said this may be the best pushback against the Mamdani forces that they've ever seen. Let's hear Emma Camp break down rent control being a dumb idea. Cut 14.
7: Can rent control fix the housing crisis?
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7: Rent control sounds like a simple enough idea. Housing is too expensive, so why don't we stop landlords from charging so much money? Yay! Wrong. The main reason why rents rise is that there aren't enough housing units for the number of people who want to live in a given city. With many people competing for the same apartments, landlords rationally set rents at the highest amount they think someone is willing to pay. Rent control sets a ceiling on how much landlords can charge, but it doesn't solve the underlying housing shortage. It actually makes things worse, because developers don't want to build new units if they think they can be legally prohibited from charging enough to earn back their investment. Almost half of the rental apartments in New York are rent regulated. About 50,000 of them stand empty, many of them because their landlords can't charge enough to make up for the cost of necessary repairs. So how do you lower rents? Build more housing. Cities like Austin, Denver, and Phoenix have recently seen a huge increase in building and a decrease in rents. Lots of people want to move to these cities, but the housing supply can keep up, so landlords have to compete with each other to attract new tenants, which they do by lowering prices.
6: Emma Camp works for the Free Press, making videos for the Wall Street Journal and explaining basic economic concepts in a way that everybody can understand. We hope to see more from Emma Camp. Maybe we'll try to get her on the show here. Also, as I mentioned, we're broadcasting from North Carolina today, home of one of the most watched Senate races in the country. Incumbent Senator Tom Tillis is retiring, so now it's an open seat featuring former Democrat Governor Roy Cooper versus the Republican Michael Whatley. You remember Mr. Whatley? He was chairman of the Republican National Committee. Now, Cooper has been leading so far, but a recent poll from High Point University shows the race tightening, now just 5 points separating Whatley from Cooper. Whatley's never run for office. Cooper has run many, many times. And today, we're breaking some news here on the Scott Jennings Show. The Michael Whatley campaign is about to go up with its first broadcast TV ad of the general election. So this is a big deal for a campaign when it finally goes on broadcast television. And we have exclusively the new ad. Listen to it here, Cut 15.
9: I'm Michael Whatley, and I've never run for office.
10: 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While Whatley was working, Roy Cooper was siding with the National Liberals. Cooper backs higher taxes on tips and overtime, and even higher taxes on Social Security.
9: I'm running for Senate to cut taxes and make life more affordable.
10: Michael Whatley will cut taxes for families and end the tax on seniors' Social Security.
9: I'm Michael Whatley, and I approve this message. Let's make life more affordable.
6: Now, if you spend any time in North Carolina and you turn on your TV, you're going to see a lot of ads flying from a lot of organizations. But you can see the Whatley campaign getting heavily engaged here. They also have support from the Republican super PAC called the Senate Leadership Fund. And they are attacking Roy Cooper on a crime issue. When Roy Cooper was governor, he wound up letting a lot of people out of jail, a lot of violent people who went on to commit further violent crimes after they were let out of jail. So it seems to be a two-pronged attack from the Whatley campaign and the overall campaign at large. One is to destabilize Cooper's record as governor, showing him to be soft on crime. And the other is to go add an economic message on affordability, cutting taxes, and that's how they're going to attack it here in North Carolina. This is going to be one of the most expensive Senate campaigns in the country. When you look at what the candidates will do, what the parties, and what the super PACs will do, there are some people who think the Senate campaign here in North Carolina could approach $1 billion in overall spending. So big news today, though, is that the Michael Whatley for Senate campaign, and you've heard Mr. Whatley come on the Scott Jennings show here, great guy, great candidate. Normal guy, never sought office before, has been involved in politics, but he hasn't run for office. The big news that we're breaking exclusively here on the show is that his campaign is going up with its first broadcast television ad of the general election. All right, we're going to take a break. When we come back, we got to talk about data centers again. We talked a little bit about it yesterday with our friend Natalie Jackson from the National Journal. Today, Lydia Moynihan from the New York Post comes by about pushing back against this mass hysteria on data centers, and she's going to talk about why communities need them and why they create jobs and quality of life for the communities in which they operate. After this on the Scott Jennings Show.
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15: Voters across several states are heading to the polls today for primary elections. All eyes will be on South Carolina, where President Trump backed Republican Senator Darlene Graham, who is facing Congressman Ralph Norman in the state's Republican Senate primary runoff. Trump has spent plenty of political capital supporting Graham, including a rally for her on Friday. Meantime, there's also a House special election in Georgia and a Senate and governor runoff in Oklahoma. The trade war between the U.S. and Canada has escalated. Today, Canada announced tariffs of up to 50% on over 700 American goods that will go into place on September 8th. The country will double tariffs on U.S. steel and aluminum to 50% to match the same rate the U.S. charges. This all comes after President Trump announced tariffs on imports of cars, trucks, and auto parts from Canada will increase to 50% starting on January 1st after talks between the two countries broke down. Trump has said that Canada has been ripping off the U.S. for years. I'm Chris Caraggio.
16: 710 Traffic.
13: Kansas City traffic doing pretty well. Freeway's practically wide open. There's just a little glitch up north, southbound 25, getting on the ramp to eastbound 270. It's construction related, but the ramp is backed up on I-25. I-25 is wide open into downtown, as well as to and from the tech center. 225 looks like a good ride, 10 minutes out of Aurora. 6th and Chambers on one accident. If you're coming up Clear Creek Canyon, the foothills drive there west of Golden because of construction at Tunnel 1. We do have some backups. With traffic, I'm Jonathan Steele.
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17: Denver weather.
18: Mostly sunny to partly sunny mornings, clouding up in the afternoons with late afternoon and evening scattered shower and thunderstorm activity. Late day showers and thunderstorms will be a common occurrence today, tomorrow, and right into Thursday and Friday, and we'll probably have more thunderstorms around for the weekend. Temperatures will be holding steady into the middle to upper 80s for the next 3 days. Nighttime temperatures will be mid to upper 50s to near 60. I'm meteorologist Don Day.
19: Current temperature
20: 70 degrees.
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21: San Francisco 49ers owner Jed York is in some trouble. He pleaded no contest to a pair of misdemeanor charges in Ohio. York was arrested on suspicion of engaging in prostitution. Other NFL headlines, the Browns have named Deshaun Watson their starting quarterback over Shedeur Sanders. The move came 2 days after Watson ripped Browns fans for booing him. Watson apologized for those remarks. And the Ravens dealing with a major injury. Danny Pinter projected to win the job at starting center, likely out for the year with a leg injury. Baseball last night included a late-inning rally by the Red Sox to beat the Marlins 4-2. Anthony Siegler snapping a ninth-inning tie with a go-ahead run-scoring triple.
22: Once I saw they weren't giving you a buzz sign, I felt like they trusted me to get a good hit up, get a good at-bat, get something good to hit, and that's all I was trying to do.
21: The Red Sox have won four straight. They're in the second American League wildcard position. Also last night, the Mariners' Cal Raleigh homered three times. The Mariners beat the Phillies 9-2, ending Phillies' nine-game win streak. I'm Matt McCoy.
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6: Tuesday, August the 25th, Common Sense for the American People. On the road today, Pinehurst, North Carolina is the location. We're grateful to the good people here in North Carolina for allowing us to get our show accomplished from the road. I want to continue the conversation that we started yesterday about data centers. We talked about some of the polling on data centers yesterday. I was looking up some research on this topic and came across an X post. Here is why ban data centers is the tech policy equivalent of defund the police, a luxury belief that doesn't actually serve lower income and working class communities. That post written by my next guest, the financial correspondent of the New York Post, Lydia Moynihan, star of newspapers and screen. Lydia, welcome into the Scott Jennings Show. You've written a piece pushing back against this anti-data center mass hysteria, and from the perspective that all the people who are fighting against it are actually hurting working class Americans. Welcome back in. Tell us about your argument.
0: Thank you, Scott. So great to be with you here in the dog days of summer. Yeah, so look, obviously
6: yes, ma'am.
0: there's so much happening on the data center front, but one thing that I kept coming across as I was looking into this issue is the incredible benefit that it brings to the community where it goes. And we hear these talking heads say, you know, data centers, it's destroying nature, all of these crazy arguments, many of which are based on misinformation. So for instance, pistachios actually use 3 times as much water as data centers. Data centers use less than 1% of water right now in America. So some of it's premised on misinformation. And some of it is, I understand, not wanting that in your backyard. But what's interesting is when you speak with people and when you talk to leaders in communities where these data centers have come, they have in some cases completely revitalized Rust Belt states like Pennsylvania, because they're creating so many jobs, you know, people making 100, 300K or more building these out. So in that initial build out, you're seeing a lot of blue collar workers, electricians, I mean, making a killing for doing this. But then the long-term impact is actually data centers are for the most part trying to ingratiate themselves to these communities and offering something in return. So in some cases, we're seeing this concept of a data center dividend, where essentially these companies are writing checks to anybody who lives in the area. In Louisiana, we're seeing teachers getting a $50,000 bonus,
6: right?
0: Because again, there's so much revenue and profits that these towns now have as a result of the data centers, and trying to figure out how to distribute it. And in Loudoun County, taxes for the first time are being reduced. I think property taxes are down by about 30%. And so this is a really nice problem for these towns to have. And when you're hearing this sort of mass hysteria of data centers are destroying everything, and even I had somebody come up to me this weekend and say, oh, well, data centers are responsible for blackouts in Gary, Indiana. And I was like, really? Oh, that's interesting. I looked into it. It turns out there was actually a really horrible storm and they don't even have data centers there. So I think data centers are getting kind of blamed for everything. And the reality is, look, there's always cons. And again, I get it. I'm not going to say that these are beautiful, elegant things. I understand. I'd rather live next to the beach than a data center. Totally valid. But the question is, do you want to be rich? And these towns, for the first time, are seeing people getting paid, jobs returning. And so that's the piece of this that you're really not hearing. And so, again, a lot of these, and we see this time and time again, the boomers who are protesting or saying they're bad, well, they don't need the money. They're going to be fine without a data center.
6: Well, and it's these small towns that you point out that need them. What is their economic development plan beyond embracing new technology and new industries? I mean, you want to build another vape shop? Is that your economic development plan? I mean, what is happening in your town or in your community that is going to provide a future to the kids who are coming up through your school system there, and they need something to do, or they're going to move away? And these data centers provide jobs. They provide jobs both on the technology side, but also on the construction side. I mean, electricians and contractors and everything else. And so they actually do provide some sort of an economic development pathway for a lot of areas that don't really have one. I'm also sort of amused, Lydia, at all the people who are going on social media to get their message out about the data centers. And they're railing against these data centers as they type in the comments on their social media pages that are powered by data centers and AI and all, you know, sort of these things that have become integrated into their daily life. They're railing against the actual technology that makes all of that possible. Do you think Americans, let me ask you this, you've done a lot of reporting on this. Do you think Americans have a good understanding of what AI is and how they use it in their everyday life, or you think they don't quite make the connection yet?
0: I mean, it's so different. I think there's always early adopters and late adopters, but a lot of existing data centers, and that's why we have research about, you know, the past 10 years, the impact in Virginia and Loudoun County, where there's been a lot of data centers. We need a lot of them for AI, but we've also been using them. Yeah, anytime you post on the internet, we use them for all kinds of things. And so, again, it's kind of this stage one thinking of you suddenly don't like a data center. Well, okay, if you're going to be opposed to that, yeah, then you should stop posting on the interweb. Stop Googling. Stop using all of these tools, because we need a place for them to go. And of course, the challenge here is that China is moving full steam ahead. There's no protests there. I do want to acknowledge, because again, I don't want to dismiss frustrations or worries that people may have with the data centers. But what we're seeing is that it's incredibly amplified by some NGOs and some causes that stand to benefit if these data centers don't go in. So Neville Royston, who's a far left activist, he's funded Code Pink, for instance. There's research that NGOs he's linked to have said over $20 billion worth of data center building infrastructure creation in the United States. And he's doing that because he doesn't want the U.S. to win the AI war. He doesn't want Americans to make more money. So you ask, why are all of these foreign adversaries so interested in us not moving forward with this? And that is, of course, a huge concern. And I think we've seen this time and time again, where, again, people have questions, and that's amplified by foreign adversaries who do not want to see us win. And I will say, too, sorry, Scott.
6: Well, I've been speaking with a lot of Republican officials and people in this space. There is an emerging view that a lot of the misinformation, propaganda, and the whipping up of these arguments is absolutely a foreign propaganda operation. It is foreign misinformation designed to turn us against each other and designed to give China an advantage in this whole thing. Now, that doesn't mitigate the need for politicians and for the companies to answer questions from residents. Mm-hmm. Absolutely valid for people to have questions and get them answered. But at some point, we have to start looking at, when we're having big conversations in America, whether it's about data centers or AI or, I don't know, foreign policy, the war in Gaza, we need to start looking into how much information is being, and how much poison is being injected into our national public affairs bloodstream by our enemies. And it's obvious that it's a lot, and it is poison. It's poisoning us. It's poisoning our public affairs, and a lot of people just don't know it. And I think apart from the data center, AI, whatever conversation, that has to be explored at some point when foreign adversaries are able to scramble our brains and turn us against each other. Are you hearing that from some of the people you're talking to in this reporting you're doing?
0: It's yes. The challenge in this is always to actually find the source and link back to who is behind that. I think that's why some preliminary research about Neville Roy Singham funding a lot of these efforts has been really helpful, but I think there's going to be more and more that's coming out. And you just have to wonder, too, right, how did these causes emerge? How is it that overnight Free Palestine or FICE, how did these things come into the zeitgeist? And how are data centers something that people do not see or interact with on a daily? How is it that that has become the it issue? How is it that Jason Kelsey, now, if you saw post an ad saying, send your urine to data centers, the ad was for a beer company and a water company. But how is it that it's become such a cultural touchstone, right? Why aren't we having these same conversations about, you know, sewage or any of those conversations? Because there's a lot of things in communities that you need that are not pleasant, that you might not want to live next to, right? I would say data centers are probably one of them, but for them to be the subject of vitriol and hatred and protests really is a bit odd, and it makes you wonder, again, why is this suddenly the thing when you can argue a nuclear power plant would be far more disruptive, and yet 50% of people would be okay living near a nuclear power plant, but just about 20 to 25% would be willing to live near a data center. Why do people prefer nuclear energy and power plants to data centers? That doesn't add up. That's kind of odd.
6: Lydia, I saw a poll that indicated people wanted to live next to a coal-fired power plant more than they wanted to live next to a data center. Now, look, I'm a Kentuckian. This, of course, warms my heart. But it just goes to show you that we have a lot of strange things going. You mentioned Jason Kelsey. I wonder if he was thinking deeply about the data centers while he was recording his podcast that then goes out over the internet and into the podcasting streams and on YouTube, supported by data centers. I mean, these people just, it's amazing to me, the
0: feel
6: sort
0: free
6: of the duality of man, as it were, in this. I know, and yet they don't. The celebrities who get involved in these things don't think that much about it. Lydia, I'm going to give you the last word on this. If you had any advice for the tech companies and for the politicians who want to do data centers and do it right, what would it be?
0: Yeah, well, look, I think we also need to place some blame there. Many of the people who are creating this technology are doomers, and so I think they've injected a lot of this anxiety into the public psyche, and I think they need to continue to actually try and win people over. I think people see data centers as a physical manifestation of this technology that they're afraid of. I think that's another piece of it as well. So I think the more that we can highlight how AI is actually improving people's lives, right? How it's making it possible for doctors to see double the patients.
6: Healthcare, manufacturing, you were totally right. Healthcare, manufacturing, it's not taking anyone's jobs, but it is enhancing the quality of life for people,
0: right,
6: for patients and workers. I agree with you. I'm totally, totally in agreement with you about that story needing to get out. Lydia Moynihan from the New York Post. Also, you see her on television sometimes, CNN. It's always fun when we're together, and I see you on Fox. So you have become a star, and we're glad to have you with your reporting.
0: Oh,
6: but the latest column from Lydia, look it up in the New York Post. It's about data centers and sort of what they can do for impoverished communities that need an economic development future. It's a really interesting argument. Lydia, thank you for joining us today. I need to give you a quick note about a documentary that is about to be released. It's about our friend Charlie Kirk, and he sat down for one of his final interviews just a couple of weeks before he was assassinated on September 10th last year to answer a timeless question. Does God still speak today? That conversation became the foundation for this provocative new documentary called Can You Hear Me Now? You can order it at salemnow.com, salemnow.com. If you do it there, you can also get a free DVD. You can also visit the website, canyouhearmenowfilm.com. But if you love Charlie as much as we do here at the Scott Jennings Show, you're going to want to see this documentary from director Matthew Thayer. I think it'll be quite interesting. We'll have more news on the other side. Lori Buckout, a candidate for Congress here in North Carolina, joins us on the Scott Jennings Show.
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6: We're on the road today, Pinehurst, North Carolina. And North Carolina is one of the most important states in this upcoming midterm. We brought you some news on the Senate race earlier. Now I want to focus on one of the key congressional races here. This is North Carolina's first district, and the district was redrawn a bit in 2025, I think a little more favorable to the Republicans. Rural communities included here are in northeastern and eastern North Carolina. The Republican candidate is Lori Buckout, and she's got a new ad out. Let's take a listen to that here in Cut 1.
9: AOC, Mamdani, Newsom, radicals at war with our values. But conservative Lori Buckout, she's used to the battle. Lori Buckout is a combat colonel, 26 years in the Army, led troops in Iraq, built a business, raised a family. Then President Trump called on her. He appointed Buckout to the Department of War. Lori Buckout, combat-tested MAGA warrior. The left won't know what hit her.
10: I'm Lori Buckout. I approve this message.
6: And joining us live to discuss, retired Army Colonel Lori Buckout, the Republican nominee, taking on Don Davis, the incumbent Democrat here. Lori, welcome to the Scott Jennings Show.
11: Scott, man, many thanks. Great to be here.
6: Yeah, glad to have you on. And, you know, this one we're paying close attention to. I think this is one of those districts, if the Republicans intend to hold the majority, it's going to run through your congressional district. So you're out talking to voters right now. A lot of things going on in the world. What are you hearing most from the people in North Carolina? What issues are they asking you to focus on?
11: You know, affordability continues to be an issue. But every time we're talking, I hear a lot of great feedback about the closed border. I hear a lot of great feedback about crime being down so dramatically. Believe it or not, this seems like a sleepy district, but it's not in terms of fentanyl coming through here under the Biden administration. So there were a lot of drugs here. There was a lot of crime, illegal alien crime. So much of that has been cleaned up. That's a very positive statistic that people continue to talk about. They are focused on affordability, but things are getting better on a regular basis. Gas prices fluctuate. They still talk about that, but frankly, you know, these people voted for Trump overwhelmingly. So they're happy to talk about the Biden gas prices and contrast to where they are now. And they know things are getting better.
6: Lori, I would like to learn a little bit about you. You were 26 years in uniform in service to our country, a decorated colonel in the U.S. Army. You've got experience in the Middle East. Talk to us about your own journey into public service. And I'd also like to hear your views on the war with Iran right now because of all your extensive military experience.
11: Sure.
6: Okay, let's take Lori's audio down for just 1 second. It sounds like we're having a little audio difficulty with Miss Buckout. Can we, guys, can we figure out if we can get Lori back here? Or sounds like she might be having a little internet connection issue there. Okay, let's can we bring her back in? All right. Sounds like we can't bring in back in Lori Buckout. Well, Lori Buckout was a decorated Army colonel, 26 years in uniform. She commanded a battalion-level task force during the initial invasion of Iraq in 2003, and as her ad alluded to, she served in the Trump administration's Defense Department overseeing cybersecurity policy. So, you know, when you think about judgment and expertise about what's going on with our foreign policy and with our military policy and what's going on in the world right now, it sounds like Buckout's going to have something to say to voters in North Carolina. Other priorities from her campaign, they say, include reducing the cost of living, cutting taxes, securing the border, supporting farmers, fishermen, and rural industries. And we have Miss Buckout back. Lori, I'm so sorry. We are running down to the end of this hour. I just wanted to say thanks for coming on. And we had a little interruption with our interview there. But 30 seconds or less, give us your final argument to the people of North Carolina. Why is it time to switch to Lori? All right. Well, we're gonna have to try to reschedule that that interview with Lori Buckout because we've obviously had some audio interruptions. Well, thanks for listening to Common Sense for the American People. It's Scott Jennings. We're on the road in North Carolina. Sometimes it's a high wire act here, Hollywood Sean, and there is no net. And every now and again we fall off of it. Not very often, but every now and again we try to stay on it for you as much as we can. We're going to take a break. We'll have more news coming up after the top of the hour here. We're very grateful for you listening in. Scott Jennings on Salem, Common Sense for the American People. Stay with us.
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20: The focus is fixed on South Carolina today as the state holds its Republican Senate primary runoff. That's where President Trump is backing Republican Senator Darlene Graham, who's facing Congressman Ralph Norman. Trump has spent plenty of political capital supporting Graham, including a rally for her on Friday. Canada is firing back at the United States as the trade war between the two countries escalates. Today, Canada announced tariffs of up to 50% on over 700 American goods that will go into effect on September 8th. The country will double tariffs on U.S. steel and aluminum to 50% to match the same rate the U.S. charges. China says the latest U.S. sanctions on Iran will further intensify tensions between the United States and the Islamic Republic.
21: According to CNN, China's foreign ministry spokesperson told reporters that economic warfare wouldn't help resolve the issue, but rather create spillover risks. This after the U.S. Treasury Department announced it was expanding its authority to sanction individuals involved in certain sectors of the Iranian economy.
20: President Trump's approval rating is now at a record low. A new Reuters Ipsos poll shows it's at 33%. That's a 14-point drop from the start of his second term. This comes just before key midterm elections as the war with Iran nears its six-month mark and Americans express concerns about the economy in recent polling. Ghislaine Maxwell's bid to throw out her sex trafficking conviction is being tossed by a New York federal judge. Jennifer Bolsoni reports.
22: It was a long-shot petition that would have allowed Ghislaine Maxwell a new trial. Maxwell, an associate of the late sex offender Jeffrey Epstein, represented herself in the ask that challenged her detention, the judge noting that Maxwell did not use her attorney to file what he called a lengthy and rambling petition that failed to open new avenues for her defense. Maxwell is serving a 20-year prison sentence after being convicted of helping Epstein sexually abuse girls. In New York, I'm Jennifer Bolsoni.
20: I'm Chris Caraggio.
18: 710 traffic.
24: Yeah, we're in very good shape on the highways and byways. Really no problem spots out here. I-25 at the posted speed limit coming in from North Bend and Thornton to downtown as well as to and from the tech center. 225, 10-minute commute out of Aurora. Pena's 15 minutes to the airport from I-70. 270 and I-76. Might find some minor slowing there, but no big problem spots. US 6 west of Golden, certainly seeing those delays up Clear Creek Canyon, and they're doing sign installation over Vail Pass, and we're seeing some backups if you are heading west. With traffic, I'm Jonathan Steele.
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28: Mostly sunny to partly sunny mornings, clouding up in the afternoons with late afternoon and evening scattered shower and thunderstorm activity. Late day showers and thunderstorms will be a common occurrence today, tomorrow, and right into Thursday and Friday, and we'll probably have more thunderstorms around for the weekend. Temperatures will be holding steady into the middle to upper 80s for the next 3 days. Nighttime temperatures will be mid to upper 50s to near 60. I'm meteorologist Don Day.
29: Current temperature,
30: 70 degrees.
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1: Near the end of the Revolutionary War, George Washington received a letter from one of his own officers. Colonel Louis Nicola suggested that America might be better served by a monarchy, with Washington himself as king. Washington firmly rejected the idea. He had spent years leading Americans in a fight for independence from a monarchy. He would not see that victory end with America creating a king of its own. He understood that the cause of the revolution was greater than any one man. His example reminds us that power can be offered, earned, or taken. But character determines whether we use it for ourselves or remain faithful to something greater.
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6: It is Tuesday, August the 25th. This is Scott Jennings broadcasting for Salem, and I have an unfortunate task to bring you sad breaking news this hour. Legendary singer, songwriter, and country music icon Dolly Parton has died at the age of 80. Her nephew, Brian Seaver, has revealed this news just a few moments ago in a social media post. He has confirmed the death of Dolly Parton. Dolly Parton, 80 years old. Her career spanned decades. It included Grammy wins, several roles in movies, and later in life, she had a musical even written about her life titled Dolly. Parton was preceded in death by her husband of nearly 60 years, Carl Thomas Dean, who died in March of 2025.

0: Dolly Parton, the news is, has passed away at the age of 80. And that is just revealed to us by her family in just the last few minutes. Of course, you know her from her many songs and also movies like 9 to 5 and Steel Magnolias. She was so much more than a country music singer. She was really a cultural icon and was one of the most beloved people ever coming out of Nashville, and certainly touched a lot of lives out there. So the breaking news this hour here on the Scott Jennings Show: legendary singer-songwriter Dolly Parton has died at the age of 80. We do have this message from her family, which has just come out. We're going to get that queued up for you and bring it to you in just a few minutes. A few other headlines for you today. The Trump administration is preparing the largest mass visa revocation in American history. As many as 200,000 business and tourist visas could be canceled for foreign nationals who later filed asylum claims. The murder trial of Lindsey Clancy is wrapping up in Massachusetts with final expert testimony underway and closing arguments expected on Wednesday. Clancy admits to killing her three young children in 2023. Her defense argues she was suffering from postpartum psychosis. Oklahoma Republicans selecting their nominee for governor today. The Trump-backed candidate is businessman Mike Mazzei. And it's a race that will determine who succeeds the Tom-winning Governor Kevin Stitt out there in Oklahoma. And now we zoom down to Georgia, where Congressman Rich McCormick joins us live and on the line. Congressman, a lot going on politically down in Georgia. I know you're driving around your congressional district. I'm interested to talk to you about a number of issues. But first, I have to ask, you were on the line for that breaking news report. What's your reaction to the news that Dolly Parton has passed away?
1: Well, I hear it here first, and it kind of breaks my heart in some ways. She was an icon, absolutely. I remember it was probably the first celebrity I ever heard a name of by my father when I was in elementary school, about how good-looking she was. But what's funny, she's more than just a pretty face. She actually was pure talent. She never spoke poorly of anybody. She was always upbeat, always smiling, known for that. I don't think I ever saw evolution where she was on anything in the media where she wasn't smiling and positive. And that's kind of her lasting effect. I think she'll be known as somebody who just exuded pure confidence and could show that you could look good and have talent at the same time. That's kind of what the movie 9 to 5 was all about. Is basically, you can look good and still have talent, and it's okay.
0: Yeah, she was very talented and relentlessly positive. That's one of the things I liked about Dolly Parton. Every time you saw her in an interview or out anywhere in the media, she was just relentlessly positive about our world and about people. And, you know, in a world where I think cynicism and negativity drives a lot of clicks and attention, it was always nice that someone like Dolly Parton would come along and just be relentlessly positive. She grew up in Locust Ridge, Tennessee. She was the fourth child in a family of 12 children. Her family lived in a small cabin without electricity or running water. And her father paid the doctor who delivered her with a sack of cornmeal. She made her debut at the Grand Ole Opry when she was only 13 years old. And Rich, a fact about her music career, she wrote the song Jolene and I Will Always Love You on the same day in 1972. When you think about her humble beginnings and you think about what she was able to accomplish in her career and some of the amazing stories about how she accomplished her musical feats, it really is a uniquely American story about how far talent and a relentless drive and optimism can take you. That's what makes America great, when you have these people from humble beginnings that are talented and they fight and they work and they claw, and all of a sudden they become successful beyond their wildest dreams. It's a great story.
1: It's the greatest story of America, because did it all, and she made no enemies in the process. I just don't know of anyone who didn't like her, and what a great legacy. I don't know what her greatest legacy will be, but I love the fact that you focused in on her positivity. I think she'd want to be remembered for that.
0: Congressman Rich McCormick from the great state of Georgia is our special guest. And Rich, you and I are both reacting to the news that a cultural and country music icon Dolly Parton has passed away at the age of 80. Now, in her career, she got involved heavily in philanthropy. She started the Imagination Library, which gives millions of free books to young children. She donated $1 million to Vanderbilt University at one point when they were doing vaccine research. She was doing the Dollywood theme park in Pigeon Forge. A cloned sheep named Dolly was named in her honor in 1996. There's so many interesting facts and interesting trivia about Dolly Parton's life. You could go on for a while. I'm told, by the way, Rich, that we do have this message from her family. I'd like to play that in its entirety. This is from her nephew, but this is the family of Dolly Parton announcing her passing. Let's hear that, Sean.
2: Hey, everyone. My name is Brian Seaver, son of Cassie Parton, and I'm representing the Parton and Owens family today, announcing the passing of my Aunt Dolly, Rebecca Parton Dean, sister, sis, Aunt Granny to one generation and Gigi to the next. This video announcement is something Dolly asked of me years ago, before I fully absorbed it as a future reality. As her head of security for more than two decades, a role my father Larry held before me, I have imagined the heaviness of this moment, but haven't truly felt it until now. It is an honor that is mixed with absolute pride and great sadness. But sadness lies with us, not with Dolly. Dolly has lived in the light and is in the arms of Jesus, surely met by Carl, her parents, and countless others who have watched her and longed for her to meet them in the heavens. I first went on the road with Dolly as a kid, getting a taste of the road life in the early 1980s. Dolly opened doors not just for me, but for her entire family to reach the potential we didn't even know was possible. Dolly also opened doors for generations of singers, songwriters, musicians, and dreamers from every walk of life and across every continent. By her example, we believed that anything was possible. She never saw a door she couldn't open, and the doors she opened made and changed history. My family and I have shared a lifetime of beautiful memories with Dolly, but so have you. She has always been on your television, your record player, your CD, and on your phone playlist, becoming an extended part of your family whether you liked it or not. Our family and the team she has entrusted with her legacy will work diligently to ensure her spirit will live with us forever. Dolly was a farmer, just like her daddy. He farmed the soil, she farmed songs and happiness.

0: Dolly's family. I'll give you a chance to give a final reaction to this sad news today.
1: Just well put. Putting faith in things that are eternal rather than temporary. Putting faith in God and family and not the things that fail us, like government and regulation. I mean, think about the life that she lived and what they just summed up with what she believed in and what the American dream is. I mean, it's everything that's good, everything that's right in this world, and I think something we can celebrate.
0: Congressman Rich McCormick from the great state of Georgia, thanks for joining us today. Congressman, I am going to have you back. We've got a lot of issues going on in this world and in our politics that we wanted to discuss today, but you know, sir, I think it's quite appropriate that we just sort of focus on the news of the hour, which is that Dolly Parton has passed away. Thanks for being flexible with us, and we'll have you back on soon.
1: I'll look forward to that. A lot of good things to talk about. God bless you and Semper Fi.
0: All right. Thanks a lot, Congressman Rich McCormick from Georgia. You know, it's interesting, folks. Sometimes you you plan out things and the news breaks and you react to that in the moment. And honestly, the passing of Dolly Parton, you think about the people in our culture and in America when they were to pass away, you know, would it cause everybody to stop and talk about it? And one of the rare people is, in fact, Dolly Parton, who has, in fact, passed away, sadly, at the age of 80. We'll have more on the Scott Jennings Show after this.

0: You know, we hear a lot these days about conviction, but real conviction isn't measured by what you say when it's easy. It is measured by what you're willing to do when your beliefs are tested. And that's what makes Charlie Kirk, American Martyr, worth watching. Oh, our friend Charlie. At its heart, this is not a political story. It is the story of a man whose Christian faith shaped his character, guided his decisions, and gave him the courage to stand firm in the face of opposition. Charlie understood that faith isn't something that we practice for an hour on Sunday and then leave it behind. It's meant to influence how we live, how we lead, and how we serve others every day. Charlie's story challenges each of us to consider the legacy that we're building through our own faithfulness and whether we are willing to live boldly for Christ when it matters most. Go to angel.com/SJ. Do it today. Become an Angel Guild member. And when you do, you can watch Charlie Kirk, American Martyr, and help bring more stories of faith, courage, and conviction to audiences around the world.
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0: Well, you certainly know that voice. That of Dolly Parton. One of the most groundbreaking and successful musicians and actresses in America. She had a career of making musical hits and making great movies and television stardom and cultural icon, theme parks, philanthropy, you name it, and Dolly Parton was part of it in American culture. She has passed away at the age of 80. We just learned that news just a few minutes ago. Joining me now from the Free Press, Olivia Rheingold. Olivia, you've got some reporting on a totally unrelated story, but I thought I'd give you a moment to react to the passing of Dolly Parton. Oh, did we lose Olivia? Sounds like we might have lost Olivia Rheingold. Hey, are you there?
1: Can you hear me? Can you hear me?
0: Yeah, we can hear you, Olivia. We were just commenting on the passing of Dolly Parton. I thought before we started our interview, you might have a thought or two you wanted to weigh in on.
1: Actually, you are informing me, and that is kind of emotional. I feel like love of Dolly Parton is something my mom and I shared. I think that she is to use past tense now, was a rare intergenerational figure in America, where I feel like that was the case in so many households, where it would be grandmothers and probably even across genders too. Both men, women, grandfathers, grandmothers. She was a real legend and icon. That's rough.
0: Yeah, I think it's hitting hard for a lot of people. It sounds like it's an emotional news story for you because of something that it was a shared love between you and your mother. And I'm sure there are a lot of Americans who are feeling that right now. I was talking to a Congressman Rich McCormick from Georgia in our last segment just as the news broke. And one of the things we were talking about was just how relentlessly positive she always was. You know, no matter what she was doing, she was smiling, she was positive about what she was doing, she was positive about the impact that it was having on people. Mm-hmm. And, you know, Olivia, I think in a world where negativity and cynicism and anger and hostility seems to be ruling the day on a lot of issues, what is really sad about this for me is that we've lost, I think, one of the most relentless voices for positivity in American culture, really in the world. I don't think I ever heard Dolly Parton say a negative thing about anything. She was just constantly positive about everything she was doing. And, boy, she had a way of making people feel so good about the world we live in.
1: You are so right. And, I mean, maybe I have this wrong, but I feel like her legacy, at least, is pretty apolitical, which is, I think, what you should aspire for as an artist and a musician. I think of her as someone who, was a country music star, but did not make that in and of itself political. And I feel like maybe it's too far to say, but was a real patriot and was never ashamed to love America and also stand up for kids. I know that that was a huge issue for her, was childhood literacy. And I hope her program continues. I feel like that had a real positive impact.
0: You know, you're saying that she was a patriot. I think that is so true. And you're right. She really did sort of avoid the maelstrom of politics. But she often talked about, I think, American unity and patriotism. I think she knew what an amazing country she grew up in because of her humble beginnings. I mean, she came from an extraordinarily poor family. I think I was just reading, you know, her father paid the doctor for her delivery when she was born with like a sack of cornmeal. I mean, she didn't have electricity. She didn't have running water. And you think about coming from humble beginnings to becoming the icon that she was. Well, Olivia, listen, I tell you what we're going to do. We're going to take a commercial break. And why don't you hold the line? I don't want to shortchange your reporting here. I do want to get to it in just a moment. Let's take a break and collect ourselves. Dolly Parton has died at the age of 80. We're going to hear some messages, and we'll have Olivia Rheingold on the other side. It's the Scott Jennings Show on

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1: Country music legend Dolly Parton has died at the age of 80. She rose from humble beginnings in rural Tennessee to become one of the most influential voices in country music. Her hits include Jolene, 9 to 5, and I Will Always Love You. Parton also built a global brand through her philanthropy, her Dollywood theme park, and her Imagination Library program. Over her six-decade career, Parton earned 11 Grammys. Canada is firing back at the United States as the trade war between the two countries escalates. Today, Canada announced tariffs of up to 50% on over 700 American goods that will go into effect on September 8th. The country will double tariffs on U.S. steel and aluminum to 50% to match the same rate the U.S. charges. Three states are holding primary elections today. Most eyes are on South Carolina. That's where President Trump backed Republican Senator Darlene Graham, who is facing off against Congressman Ralph Norman. There's also a House special election in Georgia and a Senate and governor runoff in Oklahoma. I'm Chris Caruncio.
2: 710 traffic.
3: Hey, we're still in pretty good shape. Eastbound 6th Avenue, the ramp getting on to I-25. Got a left lane stall that's hanging up the ramp, actually back to Federal, so may take a few extra minutes there. Southbound 25, the ramp getting on to eastbound 270, also backed up with some delays. That's into a construction zone there. Jewel and Garrison out in Lakewood on a crash, but the freeway's looking pretty good. Almost posted speed limit anywhere else around town. With traffic, I'm Jonathan Steele.
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2: Denver weather.
5: Mostly sunny to partly sunny mornings, clouding up in the afternoons with late afternoon and evening scattered shower and thunderstorm activity. Late day showers and thunderstorms will be a common occurrence today, tomorrow, and right into Thursday and Friday, and we'll probably have more thunderstorms around for the weekend. Temperatures will be holding steady into the middle to upper 80s for the next 3 days. Nighttime temperatures will be mid to upper 50s to near 60. I'm meteorologist Don Day.
6: Current temperature,
7: 73 degrees.
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8: With the Wall Street Business Report, I'm Rich Thomason. Wall Street began the day with gains and oil prices fell as the U.S. announced new sanctions against Iran, while trade talks between American and Canadian officials hit a dead end. Chip giant NVIDIA, one of the biggest beneficiaries of the AI boom, will deliver quarterly earnings tomorrow, potentially dictating the next big move for AI-related stocks. NVIDIA is currently trying to break a seven-session losing streak. Oil prices retreated close to 3% after Treasury Secretary Bessent announced fresh sanctions against Iran and warned that countries that continue to do business with Iran would face retaliation. Federal Reserve Chairman Kevin Warsh is set to deliver a speech on Friday at an annual economic symposium in Jackson Hole, Wyoming. It's been the backdrop for previous policy announcements. For the Wall Street Business Report, I'm Rich Thomas.
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5: And we're going in and out of our breaks today with songs of Dolly Parton, who sadly has passed away at the age of 80. We heard that news just a few minutes ago. We'll get back to talking about that in just a little while. For the next few minutes, though, I have two interesting and amazing journalists on the line. Olivia Rheingold is here from the Free Press. Olivia, thanks for joining us today. You've got some remarkable reporting, and the reporting is the low levels of child malnutrition in Gaza. It's remarkable because you'd think, wow, that's great news. Why isn't everyone in the free world talking about this? And I think it's because it cuts against the narrative and the propaganda that there was a genocide or a famine in Gaza at all. Olivia, thanks for hanging on the line with us here to discuss your reporting on this. In August of 2025, Gaza was declared famine-stricken, but now new data shows that Gaza has one of the region's lowest levels of child malnutrition. Talk to us about the data. Talk to us about your reporting and what's going on out there with this story.
10: Right. So, again, you would think that this would be huge front page news. This is the most robust nutrition survey to come out of Gaza since the war began. This is not just any study. This is a UNICEF-led team, and it's extremely robust data. And it shows that, far from a famine, Gaza currently has remarkably low levels of severe malnutrition among children. So this is not just low for Gaza. This is actually low for anywhere in the region, if not the world. It really puts it on par more with like Europe or even North America almost. And when I spoke to UNICEF about this data, they said that both things can be true at once, that Gaza was famine stricken then and now is experiencing low levels of severe malnutrition in children. Well, the problem with that is that, one, UNICEF USA, at least the U.S. branch, is still continuing to fundraise off of the claims that starvation there is still occurring. So that is one thing. The other thing is that just defies how the timeline for famines normally unfolds. You know, every famine is different. That is what every expert I spoke with said. But Sudan, for example, almost 10 years ago, South Sudan. I just had to check that to make sure I'm getting everything straight. South Sudan, nearly 10 years ago, a famine was first declared there. Fast forward to today, things are still not looking anywhere near normal or healthy there. They have very high levels of stunting, much higher than in Gaza, and acute malnutrition among children is still quite high. And so the experts I spoke with said that if there were a famine in Gaza a year ago, that you would still really see that playing out in terms of a higher malnutrition rate and a higher stunting rate. And so this new data has caused some experts to revisit that original famine declaration and ask, wait, did the experts have that right then? Was it fair to declare famine in Gaza originally?
5: Well, it certainly, Olivia, sounds like a case where the data is running headlong into the narrative or even the propaganda. And, you know, to me, it's more than just people online saying, oh, it's a famine, or oh, it's a genocide, or oh, this or that.
11: You have news outlets that continue to use these terms. You have major cultural celebrities that continue to use these terms. You have major institutions, as you pointed out, that are telling donors, give us money, using these terms. And the data doesn't match any of it. And I wonder, based on your reporting, do you think that's ever going to be unraveled? Or do you think they were so successful with a propaganda campaign regarding what was going on with Gaza that no matter what the data ever says, are we ever going to be able to unravel the truth and change what's currently in the public consciousness?
10: No, because I don't think that this was really about facts. So I'm not sure that facts can really change people's minds. I will say one nutrition academic I spoke with who works at a very prestigious university, I sent her these slides that, again, are from a UNICEF-led team and show these low levels of child malnutrition. And I kind of heard her puzzling over them going, huh. And I asked her up front, I said, are you afraid to say that these numbers are lower than you expected? She genuinely paused for 6 seconds and then said, I don't know. I think I need more data. And so again, I'm not quite sure that this is about facts. The data that was collected actually was the gold standard metric of data. The original famine declaration was made on using a metric that is considered much less precise and more of an emergency use basis. And she was confronted with the gold standard metric and felt like even that was not enough to just say it like it is. So, yeah.
11: Well, obviously she fears professional retribution. And I think that to me is one of the saddest parts of this story is that a whole bunch of people who know better are going to continue to say things that are not based in data and based in facts because they fear the mob. And this entire story is about mob coercion instead of what the actual truth is. And that, of course, has influenced policymaking and our political debates and on and on and on. Well, Olivia Rheingold from the Free Press, thanks for your reporting on this. Very courageous. And we appreciate you making time for us today here on the Scott Jennings Show. Let's transition out to Seattle. We're joined by another journalist today named Matt Calkins. Matt spent 11 years covering Seattle sports before recently leaving the Seattle Times over an unpublished column examining fairness in women's athletics and the controversy surrounding WNBA player Sophie Cunningham. Matt is with us to talk about why he walked away from his column at the Seattle Times. Matt, thanks for making a few minutes for us today here on the Scott Jennings Show. Remarkable story. You wrote something that I'm sure you stand by to this moment that your newspaper didn't want to print. And instead of just putting up with it, you walked away. Tell us the story.
12: Yeah, well, it wasn't the first time they spiked a column of mine, but this was kind of the last straw for me. And what I basically wrote was I talked to two girls, high school girls, who had to compete against biological males. One of them lost a track meet or a track race when she was in eighth grade. Another one declined to play against a boy in a basketball game and has received all kind of vitriol from her classmates. And I basically interviewed these girls, and one of them was at a Sophie Cunningham rally outside of Climate Pledge Arena before the Fever played the Seattle Storm. And I basically just said, hey, just because you are agreeing with Sophie or these girls, it doesn't make you transphobic. That was really the heart of it. That's what these girls were saying. This is not an anti-trans movement. This is a pro-women's movement. It was fairly diplomatic. Right. But Seattle Times didn't want to run it.
11: Hmm. And when they told you that they weren't going to run it, what was the reason they gave you?
12: So I gave it to them on a Friday morning. The editor looked at it, said, okay, we're going to take a look at this, but it won't quite be ready for Sunday's paper. And I said, that's fine. I'm not trying to rush this. Then on Monday, my editor said that his boss was going to take this to the top two newsroom bosses on Wednesday. And I'm already going, okay, this is kind of becoming an event already, just trying to get this in. And Thursday morning, I got a call saying, you know what, you didn't tell us what you were doing in advance, which happens all the time, really. So we're not going to run it. I called BS on it and said, can't do my job here anymore. And I just gave him my 2 weeks right there.
11: And to be clear, you're an opinion columnist, right? It's your job to have opinions about issues going on in the community and in the world.
12: C- Correct. Yeah, they pay me for my sports opinions. But kind of anytime I went against the grain, they just weren't having it. So just an incompatible situation.
11: You know, just like the conversation we were just having with Olivia Rheingold about the accepted narrative on this Gaza story, which she has the data on, I feel like there's some similarities here in that I think a lot of people believe that inside news organizations, there are certain opinions you're just not allowed to have, or at least if you have them, you're not allowed to write them down or verbalize them. Your situation seems to be confirming everyone's worst nightmares about the news media organizations that are supposed to be bringing us facts and information and, frankly, opinions rooted in those facts and information. That's what we're buying newspapers for. That's why we tune into news outlets. You've been involved in journalism for a very long time now. Has it always been this way, or do you think it has gotten worse and over the line just in the last few years?
12: Definitely worse over the last few years. You know, when I first got to the Seattle Times in 2015, obviously Seattle is very liberal, and they're going to attract a liberal crowd in their newsroom. But I would kind of run some columns that pushed the envelope a little bit. You know, I criticized an Antifa flag at a Seattle Sounders game. That's their that's the Major League Soccer team in Seattle, and that got in. You know, I wrote some columns, you know, kind of about LeBron James and some of his political opinions and whatnot, and that got in. But as time went on, different people in the newsroom would kind of storm into my editor's office, and I guess people would talk smack on Slack about this, and it just kind of became a thing in the newsroom where this one guy is kind of going against the grain a little bit. And, you know, in 2020, 2019, kind of when everything blew up in terms of, you know, the wokeness, if you will. I try not to use that word a lot, but that's just what it is. It kind of all shut down. And anytime I tried to, you know, get, you know, an opinion that kind of ran contrary to the narrative, it got shut down. So I got four columns shut down, but I probably self-censored 100 of them just because I knew that there was no chance it was going to fly.
11: Well, that in and of itself is incredible to hear you say that you had to self-censor your own writing because you knew it probably wouldn't be passable at the Seattle Times. I got one final question for you, Matt. And I hear a lot of people asking this right now because of the WNBA and sort of the discourse in sports journalism. Why is it that sports journalism seems to be the most liberal, progressive, radical, woke corner of all journalism? What is it about the people who go into sports journalism or edit sports journalism that makes them such left-leaning people these days?
12: I don't know what it is. Clay Travis, who I'm sure you probably know, said that the sports media is more left-wing than the political media, and I believe that. I'm not exactly sure what it is. What's interesting to me is that all these people who have these expertise in sports, you know, football, baseball, just they know the ins and outs of it in a way that, you know, most people don't, and they're experts, and they blow me away with how much they know. But for some reason, they also think they're experts on politics. They wouldn't think they're experts on, like, astrophysics or something else, but for some reason when it comes to politics, they think they know everything, and, you know, they write these columns that they're so sure about, and they're just convinced that anyone who disagrees with them is wrong. That's not everyone.
11: They certainly get on their moral high horses about a lot of issues that have nothing to do with sports. Matt Calkins, former sports columnist for the Seattle Times, we'll look forward to your next landing spot and have you back here on the show. More news after this. Back to the discussion of the passing of Dolly Parton when we come back.
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14: Near the end of the Revolutionary War, George Washington received a letter from one of his own officers. Colonel Louis Nicola suggested that America might be better served by a monarchy, with Washington himself as king. Washington firmly rejected the idea. He had spent years leading Americans in a fight for independence from a monarchy. He would not see that victory end with America creating a king of its own. He understood that the cause of the revolution was greater than any one man. His example reminds us that power can be offered, earned, or taken, but character determines whether we use it for ourselves or remain faithful to something greater.
15: Ah, retirement. Sounds so sweet you can almost taste it, can't you? You've been doing the right things, saving the right way, working hard, and now you're ready to start that next great journey of life. 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Are you ready? Have you saved enough? 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
21: In a straight back chair on two legs, leaned against the wall.
11: You know that voice, that of Dolly Parton, one of the greatest country singers to ever live. Sadly, Dolly has passed away today at the age of 80, and we are talking about her career and her life here on the Scott Jennings Show in just a moment. In fact, our friend Lori Buckout from North Carolina, she's candidate for Congress in the 1st District in North Carolina, is going to join us and give her reaction to the news that Dolly has passed. 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It is changing lives, and we hear these stories, and I'm so proud to bring them to you. The stories of actual customers whose lives have changed because of Relief Factor. Scott Jennings is here on Salem. It's Common Sense for the American People. And as I mentioned, I'm joined by my friend Lori Buckout. She's running for Congress in North Carolina's 1st Congressional District. Lori, thanks for coming back into the show with us here. I do have a message, by the way, from the President of the United States. Donald Trump has weighed in. Quote, very sad to report that Dolly Parton, one of the greatest country singers and far beyond ever, has just passed away. It's a true loss for millions of people. There has never been anyone like her and never will. In her honor, I am lowering the American flag throughout the United States for a 1-week period, beginning tonight at 6 p.m. Rest in peace, Dolly. The world loves you, President Donald Trump. Lori Buckout, when you heard this news, what was your reaction to the passing of Dolly Parton?
1: You know, I've been working so hard on the campaign trail, and you think, you know, your head's down, you're so focused. Dolly Parton cut through all that. You talk about somebody so universally beloved. I'm still in shock. This is a hard loss. I wasn't ready. I'm not ready.
11: You know, I think we're going to find that Dolly, I was thinking about this over the last hour, Lori, as this story has unfolded. You know, who are or were the most unifying people in our culture? You know, we're kind of living a divided culture, and maybe sometimes it's like we live in alternate realities from each other. But I think you just said it right. She cut through. Dolly Parton was beloved by people on the right, people on the left, people who don't care about politics that much, people in cities, people in the country. You know, she was one of those rare unifying figures that cut across so many cultural barriers, so many socioeconomic barriers. And it was hard to find somebody out there who couldn't tell you what their favorite Dolly Parton song was. That's the kind of role she played in our culture. I'm not sure there's anybody else like it, really, when you think about what she meant to so many millions of her fans.
1: You know, and her personality, if you read about her life, and I have, she's been a fascinating figure to me for a while, you know, as a woman, as a very successful woman, but as a philanthropist, as someone who cared so deeply about children, about her reading programs, someone who gave so quietly to so many people. If you read about her philanthropy and what she gave, in spite of being just a really nice human being, it's kind of astonishing. She gave so much so very quietly to so many.
11: She really did. Her engagement in philanthropy, and I know one of the charities that she was involved in was providing millions of books to children. She had a heart for children, and that always was something that shone through in all of her appearances, especially later in life. Well, Lori Buckout, I want to thank you for coming back here on the Scott Jennings Show. We're getting down to the end of the wire today. You're running for Congress in North Carolina's 1st Congressional District, and I think I'm going to leave the politics aside for the rest of the hour, and we'll have you back maybe after Labor Day to get into your campaign a little bit, but we appreciate you sharing your thoughts with us. I just want to wrap up here by going back over the breaking news. Country music legend Dolly Parton passing away peacefully, her family says, at the age of 80 here on August the 25th. She passed away in Nashville, Tennessee, 80 years old. Her nephew, Brian Seaver, shared a message on social media, which if you go on your feed, I'm sure you can find it. An exact cause of death was not released. Her team noted that she passed away peacefully after some recent health challenges. She had dealt with kidney stones, and she had spoken about some health difficulties following the 2025 death of her husband, Carl Dean. But Dolly Parton, we'll miss you. 80 years old, she's passed away. Scott Jennings is here on Salem. We thank you so much for listening, and we'll see you tomorrow.
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24: Country music legend Dolly Parton has died at the age of 80. Monica Nelson reports.
25: Jolene, Jolene, Jolene, Jolene. I'm begging of you, please don't take my man.
26: Parton rose from humble beginnings in rural Tennessee to become one of the most influential voices in country music. Her hits include Jolene, 9 to 5, and I Will Always Love You. Parton also built a global brand through her philanthropy, her Dollywood theme park, and her Imagination Library program. Over her six-decade spanning career, she earned 11 Grammy Awards and sold more than 100 million records worldwide.
25: I wish you love.
26: I'm Monica Nelson.
24: Parton opened up about her health struggles just days before her death in an interview with People published on Friday. Parton said, "I am dealing with some health issues that I just didn't pay attention to when I was watching over Carl." Carl Thomas Dean was the late husband of Parton, who passed away at the age of 82 in March of last year. Three states are holding primary elections today, with most eyes on South Carolina. That's where President Trump backed Republican Senator Darlene Graham, who is facing Congressman Ralph Norman in the state's Republican primary Senate runoff. There's also a House special election in Georgia and a Senate and governor runoff in Oklahoma. President Trump is thinking of changing the name of Lake Ontario to Lake America as the trade war between the United States and Canada rages on. He wrote on Truth Social that his administration is considering the move since, quote, "We don't expect to do much business with Ontario any longer." Trade tensions between the two nations escalated after Canada's prime minister removed negotiators from trade talks with the U.S. Ghislaine Maxwell's bid to throw out her sex trafficking conviction has been denied by a New York federal judge. It was a long-shot petition that would have allowed her a new trial. I'm Chris Caraggio.
2: 710 Traffic.
27: Might see some stop and go through the downtown area. Southbound I-25 at 8th Avenue. We have a right shoulder block due to a stall. We stop and go traffic back from Colfax Avenue, only adding a couple of minutes to your commute. We're not used to southbound I-25 slowing through that area this time of day. Northbound I-25, we're showing highway speeds through town. I-70 east and westbound, easy driving to and from DIA. With traffic, I'm Mark Swan.
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6: Denver weather.
7: Our Denver area forecast this afternoon, it's going to be slightly cooler with partly sunny skies. Like yesterday, we'll have additional late afternoon and evening showers and thunderstorms with the threat for a few stronger storms producing gusty winds. Highs middle 80s with lows tonight in the upper 50s and low 60s. Couple showers might linger after midnight that will break out a little sun for Wednesday. Highs Wednesday mid 80s with late afternoon and evening thunderstorms. Fewer storms Thursday and Friday. Maybe one or two in the evening, otherwise partly cloudy. Thursday, highs upper 80s. I'm meteorologist Don Watson.
8: Current temperature,
9: 73 degrees.
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12: On Tuesday's Jeff and Bill show, John Hickenlooper claims Trump's agenda is to punish Colorado. Is he right?
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6: Morning, glory, and evening, grace, America. I'm Hugh Hewitt. Welcome. Good to have you with me today on this Tuesday. A lot going on. I want to go right to the Michigan Senate race where Abdul El-Sayed is sinking like a rock. He's desperate. He went on Jesse Waters last night because I think his internal numbers just must be a double digit down to Mike Rogers. Good, normal, middle of the road Mike Rogers, serious man, FBI agent, former Army lieutenant, 14 years in the House, chairman of the House Intelligence Committee. Now, Abdul El-Sayed is discovered to be a radical, hanging out with Hassan Piker. His numbers are sinking. He's stepped in it repeatedly. Football is toxically masculine. He doesn't like Mackinac Island. Just a lot of different stuff. So he goes on with Jesse Waters last night. It's a Hail Mary. Cut number 4, Abdul El-Sayed talking about INS, ICE, and immigration with Jesse.
7: Your point, Jesse, let me just answer the question.
8: How many do we have? Fewer
7: when we had INS. To your answer, INS worked a lot better.
8: Abdul, listen, we had twice as many illegals now when we had INS.
7: So to your argument,
8: you have to have the manpower to do it.
7: If you want to do that correlation, we have ICE now, and we have far, far more undocumented people. So ICE is clearly not working. You're just shooting like American citizens in the face and the back of the head. So
8: well, illegals are shooting people in the face too.
7: We need to disagree.
6: Okay, so he's against ICE. Abdul El-Sayed is cut number 5.
8: No, because I don't want you guys to blow the country up. Do you know how much the federal budget is now?
7: No, neither do I. Here's exactly
8: what's the federal budget.
7: You guys want to, right? Pete Hegseth,
8: Do you know what the federal budget is?
7: I just want to talk about this. Look, you want to talk about budgets? I'm happy to do that. The guy who used to work on your channel, I think he was like the 6th host on the 5. He wanted to raise our military budget to $1.5 trillion, and you don't seem to be upset about that. What, so we could fight a war we don't know how to get out of, to raise our gas prices $5 a gallon? That doesn't make sense to me, Jesse. We want to talk about the things that we actually should spend on. To me,
8: I have a feeling, Abdul, you don't even know how much money the government spends every year. Do you know?
7: Look, the question, Jesse, to me is,
8: all right, so you don't know. Let me tell you what it is. It's $7 trillion a year. And your plan,
7: Jesse,
8: to take over the healthcare system is $4 trillion.
7: And here's the problem with it. So to exactly your point,
8: I mean,
7: you know what?
8: I'm not very good at math. I don't think you're very good at math either, but go ahead.
7: Clearly you don't. And you don't seem to care. But I don't think most Americans want to spend that much money on...
6: Okay, it gets worse. Cut number six, where we're talking about transgender surgery on minors. Cut number six.
7: I am.
8: So you think it's okay for a parent to slash his kid's thing off? You think that's okay?
7: I mean, do you really want to have this conversation? Are you circumcised?
8: Yeah, but I mean, that's a personal question.
7: Okay.
8: Doctor.
7: So you probably should want to move on.
8: And yeah, circumcision's different than castration.
7: I think it's a problem. It's a problem that you think that you get to decide what happens between.
6: The idea that circumcision has anything to do with gender transformation surgery is absurd and gives you a little. I think probably the most, forget the fact he's on the wrong side of an 80-20 issue. Abdul Al-Sayed is in favor of gender reassignment surgery on minors. That's an 80-20 or 90-10 issue. So he's on the wrong side of that, and most of Michigan isn't going to be with him. But, the idea that he thinks it's a good answer to bring up circumcision just tells you this man is clueless. Cut number seven.
7: Actually, the internal combustion engine cars, so much more expensive.
8: You want to get rid of the internal combustion engines?
7: No, I don't. Who told you that?
8: That's what the Green New Deal says.
7: My dad came to America to design internal combustion engines. No,
8: the Green New Deal says phase out fossil fuels.
7: It says that we could build renewable energy opportunities. Look, I'm not going to defend the Green New Deal. What I'm telling you, though, is that we could make a whole lot more amazing jobs if we actually invested in renewable
8: energy. You're on the record as backing the Green New Deal, Abdul.
7: Look, I'm just telling you this. Are you opposed to the idea that we could reduce energy costs and create jobs in Michigan?
8: Absolutely, but I don't want windmills in Lake Michigan.
7: So you're absolutely opposed to that?
8: Yeah, I don't want to put windmills in Lake Michigan.
6: Abdul Al-Sayed lied, and it was a terrible answer. He is for the Green New Deal. He's on record for being for the Green New Deal. And then he lied about it, and he distorted it, and he had a bad answer. Let's go to, I think, the most ridiculous one of all, because it speaks to his ignorance about any culture not his own. Cut number eight.
8: So getting rid of Sharia law's white supremacy, can you explain that one?
7: Do you know what canon law is, Jesse? I assume you're Christian, right?
8: Yeah, tell me.
7: All right, so canon law is the name for Christian law. I don't begrudge you your right to practice your faith as you choose. I don't know why the idea that I could practice my faith as I choose is a problem. Nobody is trying to push Sharia law on anyone else, just like I hope nobody is trying to push canon law on anybody else, because we live in an America where you should have the freedom.
6: All right, it's going to come as a shock to my Protestant friends that they are in any way, shape, or form governed by canon law, or that canon law has anything to do with Sharia law, or that little bands of Catholics are setting up canon law tribunals around the country to which their Protestant neighbors or their Islamic neighbors or their atheist neighbors will be subjected to. Sharia law is the all-encompassing law of the Quran, and it's often interpreted and implied by clerics and sometimes in smaller Islamic communities. There is an agreement not to go to the civil courts, but to go to the Sharia courts to decide, according to Islamic law, a dispute. There is no parallel with canon law. Canon law is how the Roman Catholic Church operates. For example, if you're divorced and you want an annulment, you must, within the Catholic Church, a divorce is done when it's done for civil law purposes, when it's done in the civil courts of the United States. But if you want to be in good standing in the Catholic Church and in a position to receive the sacraments, your first marriage must be annulled. All right, so that's a canon law procedure, and there are canon lawyers that tell you how to go about that. And there are canon law doctorates, and there's canon law everywhere, but there are not canon law courts in the way that Sharia law courts have been proposed and indeed set up in some very definitely demographically Muslim society. The idea that Sharia law may not be used is a bit of a hysterical argument because it's very, very infrequently used. But you can, by the way, enter into a private contract to abide by Sharia law. You can have a American contract. I know that you can put into a choice of law provision into any contract between A and B. that says any disputes between A and B shall be governed by Sharia law, but you better specify which Sharia law and who the judge is going to be. There are a lot of choices there. That Al-Sayed thinks canon law's got something to do with Sharia law? Boy, is that guy clueless. Let's finish on his comments on the Second Amendment, cut number 9.
8: We're all good. You also said this. You want to replace the right to bear arms with the right to health care. You don't want to replace the Second Amendment, do you?
7: Well, look, man. I think more people are more worried about whether or not they can see a doctor than whether or not they can have a gun. I'm just going to put that out there.
8: I mean, you're dodging the question. Do you want to replace the Second Amendment?
7: I'm just saying that more people are more concerned about seeing a doctor. If we had a right to health care in this country, they probably wouldn't. And I think that'd be a pretty good thing, don't you?
8: I think you dodged the question. And that's a pretty big one in Michigan.
6: It is a disastrous interview for Dr. Sayed. He's welcome on this program, but I posted on X earlier today. As a fellow University of Michigan alum, I will be, of course, courteous and respectful. We'll pre-record. We'll record the tape. Every minute of it will play. I won't edit it, of course. We'll go as long as he wants or as short as he wants. If he wants to try and appeal to center-right voters, I'm right now talking to all of Michigan. So Detroit drive time, good for you. Dr. Sayed, come on here. Talk to me. We'll get the link going. If this is your effort to reach out to people and say, I'm not a left-wing lunatic, I'm not an Islamist apologist, I'm not radical, I'm not really associated with Hassan Piker, you're more than welcome to come here. Got a big audience. I've had a big audience in Michigan for a long, long time. We might not agree on the game, but I won't bring up the game. But other than that, we can talk at length without the

0: a deal. Yeah, I'm going for Mike Rogers. Because Abdel El-Sayed is off the left edge of the map, and they didn't even talk about Hassan Piker, Abdel El-Sayed's political godfather. I'll be right back with Lila. She's going to run through the same comments right after this. Stay tuned to the Hugh Hewitt Show.
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0: Welcome back, America. Hugh Hewitt. Playing Dolly Parton bumps as the great first lady of country passed away today at the age of 80. James Lilakes joins me. And James, a couple of things I want you.

0: reaction to that news, and you're the Buzz Aldrin of my Twitch stream, which means I just opened up a Twitch stream, and for a variety of reasons, and you're the second man on that moon.
1: I'm glad. I didn't know Dolly had passed. Dang. Well, there's a great American icon, to say the absolute very least. And, you know, an American story, born, what, in a one-room cabin somewhere in a holler, and ends up in a mansion beloved by absolutely everybody by dint of hard work and talent. An extraordinary person. I mean, you can say, for example, you could say, well, okay, yeah, right, she was a great singer, she's a great country western singer, you know, but, you know, I prefer the country singers that can write their own stuff. Well, she wrote her own things. And say, okay, well, all right. So she wrote her own stuff and she sang it. But, you know, I prefer the ones who actually are pretty good at comedy and acting. Well, you know, actually, she was a wonderful comedian in addition to being a songwriter and a singer. Okay, all right. All right, so she was a comedian and great at that and good at dramatic work as well. But, you know, I like my American icons to be philanthropists. You say, well, actually, she was an extraordinary philanthropist in charge of literacy for children, giving away who knows how many hundreds of thousands, if not millions of books. And somebody could say, okay, all right, fine. So she was a singer and a songwriter and a philanthropist and a comedian and a great actress and a national treasure. But you know what? Talk to me when she starts a theme park. I mean, the things that she did, it's just, it's absolutely wonderful. And you feel like you've lost a connection not only to an American culture that would produce that and honor it, but the old tranche of country western greats who we no longer have, who've been replaced by what seems to be sort of ersatz plasticine versions, the ones who, you know, didn't have 17 divorces and sang about drinking a lot and the rest of it.
0: I have a question to which I do not know the answer. Do you think she appeared on Hee Haw, the hillbilly show of the 60s and 70s?
1: I believe that she did. Wouldn't have. Everybody appeared on Hee Haw. The great thing about Hee Haw, of course, was you're introduced to some of the Grand Ole Opry favorites and new favorites and lots of new women in short shorts standing in the country in the cornfield. I had to watch that show because we'd be at the grandparents' house on Sunday and Saturday, and they'd love it. You were forced as a child to watch Lawrence Welk in a one and a two and a three with the champagne music, and then you'd watch Hee Haw, which, if you were a good, you know, up-and-coming kid, you thought was just the most absolute cornpone, ridiculous nonsense you'd ever seen. It wasn't funny. It was laughing for hicks. But it wasn't until years later that you realized that Roy Clark and Buck Owens were just two of the most extraordinary musicians in their craft of the time. And so there's a moment floating out there on the internet where Roy Clark is playing a song, a Spanish song. It's an instrumental. And he's just tearing it up, and he's just doing an absolutely fantastic virtuoso job that makes you think the Paganini of the Ozarks, and it's on The Odd Couple. Because that's what strange things American television used to do in those days. Summer variety shows where you'd get introduced to somebody, and then Roy Clark playing a brilliant Spanish guitar on The Odd Couple. That's a culture that's...
0: I got to interrupt here, because this week, Fetching Mrs. Hewitt and I were talking about the television watching habits of our young grandchildren, and they're not in junior high, they're below that, and what they're allowed to watch, not watch. And we ran through, you know, the fact that our parents would throw us into the TV room when we were sick, and we would binge on Mayberry RFD, Green Acres,
1: yes,
0: Gilligan's Island, and we went through them all, and they divide into those that boys watched and those that girls. I mean, I couldn't stomach Bewitched. Could you?
1: Well, not really, the whole thing about it annoyed me, sort of, that everybody was having to run around and pretend that Samantha wasn't a witch, and there was Endora across the street, and there was Agnes Kravitz and the rest of it. I mean, I never watched it, but I know all this stuff. All I know about Bewitched is that it taught me something fundamental about the medium, is that they can swap out one husband for the other, give them the same first name, and we're not supposed to say anything. Wait a minute, York, Sergeant York, wait a minute, York, Sergeant York. The girls, my friend Flicka, and, you know, horse stuff and Black Beauty and whatever.
0: But what did Lilac watch on sick day? I was a Mayberry RFD guy, and this happened because I made a Mayberry reference and she didn't get it, the one payphone in Mayberry, and she did not get it. Mm-hmm. And so what did Lilac watch?
1: I think I steeped myself in game shows almost exclusively. Game
0: shows too.
1: And then
0: we
1: local
0: got there.
1: Yeah.
0: I would not watch the Newlywed Game. Would you?
1: Well, it depends on when you ask you. When I was a younger kid and I didn't get any of the double entendres, no, I wouldn't. When I was older and was keen to see the double entendres, I absolutely would. Same thing with the dating game. Yes, I did, but those were evening shows. Newlywood was an evening show, I believe.
0: One show. Let's Make a Deal, which I think taught American generation, an entire generation of young people to weigh carefully their choices.
1: Absolutely so. When Jay would come down with the table and there'd be something that you had to choose with that, whether or not you would get a goat or the rest of it. My mom, I think, had a crush on Monty Hall. I remember her saying one day as we watched the show together, you know, I think he'd be fun at parties, which summed up a whole sort of sophisticated world in which my mother dreamed to live that delighted me. Of course, that was a great show. The game shows were absolutely wonderful ways to waste your time growing up in America. But again, we were sponges. We watched anything practically. The idea of actually getting up and turning off the television seemed contrary to the laws of God and nature. Nowadays, with the infinite scroll, you never turn it off. The algorithm, the dopamine, the rest of it, you can never turn it off. But there was a point in American life where either you turned it off because you were going to bed, or you sat and waited for the poem about the man touching the face of God and slipping the surly bonds of earth, and then static. That idea that there is nothing left to watch anywhere is something that was formative to us, and I'm glad that we got.
0: Did Mr. Lilac Sr., your father, tell you to change the channel?
1: No, he didn't. My father would generally plant himself in the Barca Lounger after a very hard day of driving truck and lifting barrels and watch what was there. And at a certain point, he got a Zenith Space Command, which enabled him to electronically, although the earlier versions used a series of musical tones, to change the channel without having to get up. There was a point in our household, of course, where you didn't want to change the channel because it meant getting the pliers and going over to the set and turning the knob with the pliers because you stripped the knob, turning it too fast. The time that a child would spend on the UHF band just burring that thing, hoping for something to come through the static, again, everything is better now. Television is better. The technology is better. For about $40.57, you can get a 65-inch television in HD that has a better picture than the thing you saw at the Fargo Theater downtown. But there were certain things about the medium in those days that shaped our expectations of the medium, but I'm glad we got them because it makes today seem so much more like a boon, a golden age. But it also was a little bit more simpler and hence, required a little bit more of us to
0: It to was pastoral something. And it was kinder. About this, I'll close. TV was kind. Sitcoms were kind. Were they not?
1: They were, and we welcomed it, though we got dark and sharp and the rest of it, not realizing that it was going to spawn a generation of people for whom this was authenticity. And yes, that's why Ted Lasso is so popular, because it's kind and it's decent. It's a rare thing. I don't watch it, mind you. I think it's a little too saccharine, but I get your point.
0: Lilacs, as in lilacs.com, as in his Substack is James lilacs.substack.com. The first guest on the Hugh Hewitt Twitch stream, which will now be turned off for a while, but we did have to launch it. He is the Buzz Aldrin of the Hugh Hewitt Twitch stream. Stay tuned.
2: Country music legend Dolly Parton has died at the age of 80. She rose from humble beginnings in rural Tennessee to become one of the most influential voices in country music. Her hits include Jolene, 9 to 5, and I Will Always Love You. Parton also built a global brand through her philanthropy, her Dollywood theme park, and her Imagination Library program. Over her six-decade career, Parton earned 11 Grammy Awards. She opened up about her health struggles just days before her death in an interview with People magazine published on Friday. She said she was dealing with some health issues that she didn't pay attention to when she was watching over her husband, who died last year. And in her honor, President Trump is lowering the American flag throughout the United States for a one-week period beginning tonight at 6 p.m. Eastern. Three states, including South Carolina, are holding primary elections today. Darlene Graham is facing Congressman Ralph Norman in the state's Republican Senate primary runoff. Meantime, there's also a House special election in Georgia and a Senate and governor runoff in Oklahoma. I'm Chris Caraggio.
3: 710 traffic.
4: Pretty clear drive throughout the Denver Metro. I-25 southbound through downtown. We had a stall at 8th Avenue with a right shoulder block. Looks like that just cleared out. Still seeing some brief slowdowns as you're passing through, heading to 6th Avenue there. Northbound I-25 showing highway speeds through town. For folks heading to DIA, I-70 eastbound, some stop and go right at the interchange to inbound Pena Boulevard. Might be something on Pena northbound just before Green Valley Ranch. Of course, we'll keep you updated with traffic. I'm Mark Swan.
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3: Denver weather.
6: Your Denver area forecast this afternoon, it's going to be slightly cooler with partly sunny skies. Like yesterday, we'll have additional late afternoon and evening showers and thunderstorms with the threat for a few stronger storms producing gusty winds. Highs middle 80s with lows tonight in the upper 50s and low 60s. Couple showers might linger after midnight that will break out a little sun for Wednesday. Highs Wednesday mid 80s with late afternoon and evening thunderstorms. Fewer storms Thursday and Friday, maybe one or two in the evening. Otherwise partly cloudy. Thursday, highs upper 80s. I'm meteorologist Don Watson.
7: Current temperature
8: 73 degrees.
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9: San Francisco 49ers owner Jed York is in some trouble. He pleaded no contest to a pair of misdemeanor charges in Ohio. York was arrested on suspicion of engaging in prostitution. Other NFL headlines, the Browns have named Deshaun Watson their starting quarterback over Shedeur Sanders. The move came 2 days after Watson ripped Browns fans for booing him. Watson apologized for those remarks. And the Ravens dealing with a major injury. Danny Pinter projected to win the job at starting center, likely out for the year with a leg injury. Baseball last night included a late-inning rally by the Red Sox to beat the Marlins 4-2. Anthony Seigler snapping a ninth-inning tie with a go-ahead run-scoring triple.
10: Once I saw they weren't giving you a buzz sign, I felt like they trusted me to get a good hit up, get a good at-bat, get something good to hit, and that's all I was trying to do.
9: The Red Sox have won four straight there in the second American League wildcard position. Also last night, the Mariners' Cal Raleigh homered three times. The Mariners beat the Phillies 9-2, ending Phillies' nine-game win streak. I'm Matt McCoy.
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13: The Bible she had read about a coat of many colors, Joseph Warren, then she said.
0: Rest in peace, Dolly Parton. President Trump ordering flags flown at half mast for an American icon and heroine. Dolly Parton dead today at the age of 80. Earlier today, on a very unhappy or different note, I was asked on to Stuart Varney. Ashley was sitting in for him. Ashley Webster, to talk about Hassan Piker. Here is that segment from this morning, cut number one.
14: Hugh Hewitt joins me now. Hugh, look, is it enough for Democrat leaders to condemn the rhetoric without actually calling out the person?
0: Good morning, Ashley. No, it's not. Mm. In fact, I'm surprised Leader Jeffries made such a rookie error. He's getting piled on today because he did not name Hassan Piker. You've got a very smart audience. It's very well read in, but I just some basic facts for them. Piker is the single most influential Democrat who is neither in office nor running for office. He's got an enormous online Twitch audience of 3 million people, another 2 million people on YouTube. He got Abdul El-Sayed over the finish line. Sayed beat Haley Stevens by less than 1%, 15,000 votes out of 1.5 million. And Hassan Piker basically carried Abdul El-Sayed over the finish line in Michigan. Over the weekend, Piker was out mocking Charlie Kirk's death, and last week he was saying on his Twitch stream that State Senator Jeremy Moss represents that part of America that is Jewish and supports Israel and that they are inviting violence upon Jews. So what Leader Jeffries did was denounce the statement that Jews are inviting violence upon themselves, but he didn't name Hassan Piker. So it was cowardly and ineffective, and as a result, backward.
14: Yeah, exactly. Well, let's move on to this one. Democrat Congressman Gregory Meeks says his party will not try to impeach President Trump if they take back control. Listen to this.
7: a lot of Republicans believe that the real first move of Democrats, if they retake the House, would be to impeach President Trump. Again, do you think that Democrats should do that? Should they impeach him?
15: The only ones that's talking about impeachment is the Republicans, because they're trying to scare somebody for electoral purposes. What we've been talking about as Democrats, we are going to deal with the affordability issue. That's what we're going to be focused on.
14: But we know that's not true, Hugh. Listen to this.
16: I'm looking forward to going to Washington, D.C. to provide everyday hardworking people with some relief after we work to, you know, impeach and I vote to remove Donald Trump.
17: I have just filed articles of impeachment. I have the articles in my hand impeaching Donald John Trump, President of the United States.
18: We got to dig up whatever else needs to be dug up about this corruption and this abuse of power that's taking place. And if that leads to an impeachment process to further explicate that for the American people, then that's what will happen.
19: I think we should be clear that Donald Trump commits impeachable offenses weekly.
14: So what is it? You know, why can't Democrats, Hugh, settle on one message for the midterms? Because they're certainly not together on that issue.
0: Well, again, Ashley, they are going to impeach him if they win the majority. If I was a betting man on Kalshi or Polly Market, I'm not. I'd put everything on, yes, they will impeach him, and everybody knows that. Why won't they say that? Well, Troy Jackson is their Democratic nominee. He's going to lose to Susan Collins. He's struggling. He doesn't have to explain impeachment. Chris Pappas in New Hampshire is going to be their Democratic nominee, either against John Sununu or Scott Brown. He's going to lose if they're talking about impeachment. El Sayed's already underwater. He's going to lose. Tallarico in Texas, neck and neck with Ken Paxton, but Paxton will pull ahead. The more Democrats talk about impeachment, the more Americans say, this just is not my choice this November. So I expect Democrats to lie about that, but they will impeach the president if they get the majority.
14: Well,
0: this morning, I was glad to do it. Now, this is Relief Factor for today. I'm Karen Anker-Kuman, is Rich on Omega. I told you yesterday, I did 10 miles on Saturday. I felt it on Sunday. Little lingering effect yesterday. It's gone today because I take Relief Factor every day. So even though I did a long run, longer than normal, on Saturday, trundle, not running, wasn't under 10 minutes a mile, so it's not running, but trundling. Nevertheless, 10 miles is more than I've done in a while. 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I got to take it. I carry an Inker-Kuman, Resveratrol Omega. 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
0: Welcome back, America. Dolly Parton, Babylon B, joking. Apocalypse Near is the last universally loved human being dies. Dolly Parton was, I don't know, if you didn't like Dolly Parton, something is wrong with you, as Lilacs discussed earlier. My X account is full of clips, so I just pulled one off that Dwayne cut, and we want to show you this is a classic Dolly Parton from the era of The Tonight Show, hosted by Johnny Carton. Let's roll clip number 13.
26: What's a song you said you made up?
27: Well, I wrote this song because it's been real good for me ever since I started on your show. And yeah. You said one time, once I got to be real famous, I probably wouldn't come back on the show. But I always will. I'm here about as much as you are.
26: Good friends can say that.
27: Yeah, well, that's what I mean. We can say anything. But I was only kidding because everybody kids you about it.
26: Yeah.
27: I only like the show. Well, I think other people do a good job, but I only really like to watch it when you're on.
26: Thank you.
27: And I don't call it The Tonight Show. To me, it's the Johnny Carson Show.
26: Oh, you're saying so, all right.
27: No, I'm serious. So,
26: you want me to hold that for you?
27: No, I'm going to pick it a little. As good as I can with this nail. But it's all in the words, and it's, you know, I thank you. Now, it's not supposed to be too serious, so...

0: get the idea. It's just so charming. In fact, Tennessee will have a national day of mourning. My buddy Schroeder, who wrote a very, very good piece today on the inability of some Americans to feel joy at the Freedom 250. It's over at HughHewitt.com in Schroeder's Corner. I think John basically lives at Dollywood, and his wonderful wife likes it too. But John just goes down there the way Dwayne goes to Disney World. There are some people for whom, I think they think he works there. I think they think Schroeder works there. Because he's got a broom usually, he's cleaning up. And he's always trying to be a help to people, and that takes some doing. But Schroeder writes for HughHewitt.com, and then goes to Dollywood and he cleans up. But everybody in Tennessee loves Dolly Parton, and I don't know anybody who doesn't love Dolly Parton. And if they don't, they need to know about her philanthropy and her emphasis on reading. That Lilacs piece was just fabulous. Good on you. I'll ask Brett Baer next hour, Bethany Mandel, about that. Let me go now. I was on Special Report last night. Brett's coming up next hour. Let's go over. First, we open with the segment having to do with the announcement by Secretary Bessent of new and vastly far-reaching economic sanctions on Iran. Cut number two.
1: Okay, Hugh, what about this? It is a different effort, but it is putting the screws to Iran in a different way.
0: And tighter and tighter, I hope. Brett, good evening. Long overdue is everything that can be done. And I think what Secretary Bessent announced today is we're in the everything that can be done mode. I believe signals out of Iran indicate that that country is close to collapse. The amount of oil that the United States is getting out of the Gulf has surged in the last 30 days. It appears that the 12-day campaign against Iran ruined their ability to interdict the export of oil and natural gas from our allies in the Gulf. And now the secretary is making known, and President Trump's backing him up, if you're on Iran's side in any way, shape, or form, especially in currency trading or the export or import of critical materials not humanitarian related, you're not on our team. And I think the screws are going to bite deep and bite hard. In fact, I would be on alert for a strike back, a very aggressive strike back from Iran. Then we got around to the Canadian trade war. And I didn't want to treat it as just a trade war. Brett gave me some grace and some time here to explain cut number three.
1: Hugh, the president says Canada has been raking us over the coals on a number of different products for years and years. And the deal that they did strike or thought they were going to get with Canada was actually giving them a lot on different items that they had taken the tariffs down. Canada could not politically take that deal.
0: It was political, Brett. And I think we need to zoom out a little bit. The dysfunctional relationship between Canada and its big brother to the north has gone off the rails for 10 years. If you look at anything other than just the narrow trade deal, their defense expenditures got down to 1.2% of GDP. They're trying to get the 2% free rider on the American defense budget. They have been taking advantage of American generosity and goodwill. I don't know any Americans who don't like Canadians. I love the fact that we have cross-border sports teams in the NFL and in the baseball and basketball. We love that. But it really does come down to the whole of government approach. Justin Trudeau and Mark Carney have been indifferent to basic American interests. Mark Carney is playing sweetheart with Xi Jinping, and Donald Trump is noticed, and Americans are noticed, and it's coming out in this trade deal, and they really cannot, you know, they can't punch up like this. We're $31 trillion, they're $2.5 trillion in economy. It's not going to end well for the Canadian friends up north. That is the bottom line. They can't expect America to take this seriously. 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I'll be right back. Just 2 weeks before his tragic assassination, Charlie Kirk sat down for one of his final interviews to wrestle with a timeless question. Does God still speak today? That conversation became the foundation for a powerful and provocative new documentary, Can You Hear Me Now?, that explores prophecy, faith, scripture, history, and the role believers are called to play in our culture today. 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
0: Welcome back, America. I'm Hugh Hewitt. Coming up in Hour 3 today, I'll be joined by author Craig W. Stanfill. That's Dr. Stanfill to you. He's written a dystopian novel called Carbon Zero. It's about AI. Now, Dr. Stanfill is not your ordinary thriller writer. Dr. Stanfill has his PhD from the University of Maryland. He's got 80 patents. He's an AI pioneer. He's a Sparty originally. We'll forgive him that. But he has written a compelling novel of what could go wrong. And he wrote it before the central thesis of the book, which is an AI agent going rogue, actually happened. That happened on July 24th. With an open AI agent that escaped the sandbox and went and mugged Huggy Face, I believe, or Hugging Face. And I'll talk to Craig about this, but this fabulous novel is available now. It's part of the Hugh Hewitt Book Club, so you can get it at hughhewitt.com. You can also get it at Amazon. Remember the title, Carbon Zero, Amazon, or the author, Craig Stanfill, S-T-A-N-F-I-L-L, or simply go and get the Kindle edition. You can order the book, and it's a big, good read, and satisfactory for end of summer and Labor Day. And especially if you don't know much about AI and you want to learn about AI, then you want to get Carbon Zero. But the deal is Craig wants the book to be read, so he made it available on Kindle for $2.99. It's his third novel. He's getting good at it. And he really knows the AI world. He's an inventor. He is an AI guy. He's a computer guy. And he's a philanthropist, a good guy, very smart guy. Give a listen in hour three for the interview with Craig Stanfill. Coming up next half hour, Brett Baer. And I'm going to replay, because Lilacs did it so well, I'm going to replay the Lilacs interview about Dolly Parton. We have one more Dolly Parton clip to end the hour with. Cut number 13, Kermit the Frog and Dolly.

0: it takes a particular kind of performer to be able to do Johnny Carson, Kermit the Frog, Rock and Roll Hall of Fame, be a philanthropist, be beloved by everyone. And I think it's in the fact that she came from nothing, worked, was invariably of good humor. I never interviewed her, never met her, but I know the people in Tennessee are mourning. I know people like Schroeder and Mrs. Schroeder are cast down, all the people who love Dollywood. But look, she's in heaven. She's just fine. She's a good old Christian woman, and she's having a blast right now. What did D.W. Moody say? Someday you will hear that I'm dead. That is a lie. Well, I've never been more alive than I am that day. And so it is for Dolly Parton. More coming up. Don't go anywhere. I'm Hugh Hewitt.
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0: Country music legend Dolly Parton has died at the age of 80. She rose from humble beginnings in rural Tennessee to become one of the most influential voices in country music. Her hits include 9 to 5, Jolene, and I Will Always Love You. Parton also built a global brand through her philanthropy, her Dollywood theme park, and her Imagination Library program. And the family of Dolly Parton is asking fans to honor the entertainment icon by supporting that library, which provides free books to young children. Earlier this summer, Parton thanked Taylor Swift and Travis Kelce for making a big donation to the program.
1: I was just told that you two are making a donation of $2 million to my Imagination Library. Thank you, thank you, thank you. I'm blown away and overjoyed with that gratitude.
0: Philanthropy is a big part of Parton's legacy. She established the Imagination Library in 1995 in honor of her father, who never learned to read or write. The program now distributes free books to children across the U.S., Canada, the U.K., and Australia, gifting more than 3 million books every month and mailing more than 270 million in total so far. And in Parton's honor, President Trump said today that he is lowering the American flag throughout the U.S. for a one-week period beginning tonight at 6 p.m. Eastern. Voters are heading to the polls in three states today, with much of the attention on South Carolina's Republican Senate primary runoff between Darlene Graham and Ralph Norman. Georgia is also holding a House special election, while Oklahoma voters are deciding Senate and governor runoffs. Nearly 90,000 people have been ordered to evacuate as the Hawk Fire burns west of Reno, Nevada. The human-caused blaze has scorched about 15,000 acres and destroyed an unknown number of homes. The fire is currently 27% contained. I'm Chris Caraggio.
2: 710 traffic.
3: Brief slowdowns on the south end of town. A stall on northbound I-25 has been moved over to the right shoulder just after the entrance lane from Orchard Road, exit 198. At some brief stop and go on that Orchard on-ramp to I-25. Northbound I-25 showing highway speeds through town. For folks heading to DIA, we've got reports of a crash on inbound Pena Boulevard at Green Valley Ranch Boulevard with slow traffic all the way back to I-70. With traffic, I'm Mark Swan.
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2: Denver weather.
5: Your Denver area forecast this afternoon, it's going to be slightly cooler with partly sunny skies. Like yesterday, we'll have additional late afternoon and evening showers and thunderstorms with the threat for a few stronger storms producing gusty winds. Highs middle 80s with lows tonight in the upper 50s and low 60s. A couple showers might linger after midnight that will break out a little sun for Wednesday. Highs Wednesday mid 80s with late afternoon and evening thunderstorms. Fewer storms Thursday and Friday, maybe one or two in the evening, otherwise partly cloudy. Thursday, highs upper 80s. I'm meteorologist Don Watson.
6: Current temperature?
7: 75 degrees.
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0: Welcome back, America. I'm Hugh Hewitt, joined by Brett Baer, host of Special Report on Fox News every night at 6 p.m. That, of course, is Dolly Parton, passed away today at the age of 80. Brett, you've interviewed everybody over your long run at Fox. Did you ever get a chance to interview Dolly Parton?
1: I didn't interview her. I did meet her at an event in D.C. and also, I'm pretty sure, at an event in Nashville. So I chatted with her, but I did not interview her. I had obviously other colleagues at Fox that she appeared on Fox and Friends a number of times, and she was larger than life. You know, there's only a few people that when they pass, everybody says, oh, you know, that's...
0: I'm making a list. Princess Diana, Michael Jackson, John Lennon forced themselves into the news cycle. And, you know, someday Julie Andrews will and Paul McCartney. But there aren't many that forced themselves into the news cycle and other than a passing way, are there?
1: I don't think so. You know, we do a lot of obits about people. It's rare that someone's death takes over the channel coverage for a while. And Dolly Parton's one of those because she was so loved by so many people. So it'll be our lead story tonight, and probably have a guest. There's other news today, but it is a big moment to honor her life and legacy.
0: I'm glad to hear you're doing that. I want to go back a couple of days to the Freedom 250. I have a colleague at my website, hughhewitt.com. His name's John Schroeder. He's a great writer, lives in Tennessee, and he had a bit of a lament today that Americans just couldn't enjoy Freedom 250. Some people had to get on there and politicize it. And I wasn't there, but it looked absolutely terrific, Brett. How much fun was that?
1: It was cool. I mean, it was really cool. It was larger than life, too. It was, you know, seeing these Indy cars do 160 miles in the straight on D.C. roads was pretty amazing. And hairpin turns and watching it all was a little surreal, but it was great. It was packed. The weather was perfect. And there were a lot of people just really happy to be there. So I wouldn't be surprised if it happens again.
0: Well, congratulations on the coverage, because I was talking to Aisha. I was doing a hit on Saturday, and I don't think she could hear me because, of course, those cars are loud. And broadcasting from a convention's bad enough, but from a Freedom 250, well done. News. I've never asked you, are you an NFL fan of a particular team?
1: I'm a Commanders fan. You know, I've lived on and off here for 20 plus years, so I've done the iterations from Redskins to Washington Football Club to the Commanders, and so I have been that. I grew up in Atlanta, so I was in Atlanta.
0: I thought you might be a Falcons guy. Yeah,
1: but I am a huge NFL fan, so Commanders are my NFC team, and the Patriots are my AFC team.
0: Okay, so you're a smart fan. I'm not. I'm a biased, deep Brown fan. I have no objectivity about the Watson story. Are you following it? Are you interested in it? Did it surprise you, the decision that Todd Monken made to start him?
1: Surprised me. It's not overtaking my feed or my what I'm reading, but it did surprise me, and I'm sure in the fans that are diehards like you, it's a shock.
0: Well, you know, the Commanders had the Snyder problem for a long year. The Haslams are not that. They're good owners who want to win. They're not trying to lose, but boy, oh boy, it is a story, but I think it's a story just for Browns fans that are, my feed is taking over. Let me go now to Iran. I recall that you sat down with the Qatari Prime Minister Al-Thani. Am I right about that?
1: Yes.
0: Okay, so how do you understand their position in this unfolding economic war? They might be even more vulnerable than UAE because I don't think they've got a pipeline option.
1: That's true, and it's a potential big problem for them, and more so than the Saudis and the UAE. And you're right. They kind of straddle the line with Iran, always have. They pitch themselves as the chief negotiator who can listen to all sides. But in this iteration, they are taking it on the chin a little bit economically as the pinch is going on Iran. I mean, this economic D-Day thing from Besant is real. I think it's might be having more of an effect than the actual war did.
0: And I think the collateral damage from all of our allies, Saudi Arabia has a different way to get oil out. UAE and Bahrain have different ways to get oil out. Kuwait, I think, can get out via the pipelines if they connect. I don't know about Iraq, and I just think the Qataris are the ones who are really in the vise. Do you read Mark Dubowitz from Foundation for Defense of Democracies or Richard Goldberg and their worries about a strike back by Iran because we've got the vice grip on them now?
1: Yeah, I have. I've read that. I think the Iranians have said as much in recent interviews, because I think that this is having a massive effect. And their whole thing is existential survival. And I think that you're going to see some, you know, just like a dog is backed into a corner, and it's barking, it's eventually going to jump out and bite, and they're probably going to murder.
0: I think so. We may have lost your signal there a bit, Brett. I'll finish by asking you about Jesse Waters last night talking with Abdul El-Sayed. I thought he did a good job. Jesse did. It's not his normal a format that's like what you do. What did you take away from that interview with Abdul El-Sayed and Jesse Waters last night?
1: Yeah, I thought Jesse did a fine job. It's tough when the candidate or whoever you're interviewing is trying to filibuster, and it's even tougher if it's a remote interview. But there were definitely some points where Jesse made that his, you know, Syed's policies, he wouldn't answer directly or answered in a way that I don't know that many people in Michigan are going to side with.
0: Well, that leads me to, I know what the Fox poll had, Mike Rogers up by outside the margin of error. I'm beginning to think that when he, El-Sayed, agrees to go on Jesse's show, and he's stuck with Hassan Piker like a 1,000-pound weight around his neck, dragging him down, that race may be over. I joke about it, but I think it may be over. That's not what you do if you're close or ahead. You don't go on with Jesse Waters on Fox News. Fair assessment?
1: I think so. I think fair. I mean, he's trying to say that Mike Rogers is dodging. I don't think Jesse's asked Mike Rogers to be on yet. We will try to have everybody on. I saw your pitch on X to get El-Sayed on. We've requested it as well. So we'll see if he takes us up on it. I know we're going to go to Michigan. It's one of the races that we're watching closely. So I'll probably follow both candidates as we get closer.
0: Quick bonus question. Where else are you planning to go? You going up to Maine? Are you going to go to Texas?
1: Yeah, I'll go to Maine. I don't know if we'll go to Texas. I'll be in Dallas for the convention, the 9th and 10th, and we'll try to do something on that race. We're in talks with the Tallarico people. We probably are going to go to Iowa and, you know, maybe Ohio. We'll see. That race is kind of upside down as far as Republicans are concerned, with Sherrod Brown kind of picking up some extra points.
0: And I would not take New Hampshire off your list either. I think Chris Pappas is going to find the DSA endorsement more trouble than it's worth. I don't know if Sununu or Brown's going to win. I suppose it's going to be Sununu, but I don't know. And that'll be closer than you think. Brett Baer, good to talk to you. Special report tonight, leading off with the lead story, unless something changes between now and then, about the passing of Dolly Parton. Thank you, Brett. Follow Brett on X at Brett Baer. Follow Special Report on X at Special Report as well. Here, by the way, is Mike Rogers' his killer line from yesterday, cut number 10.
2: El-Sayed wants to represent Palestine. I want to represent Michigan.
0: Good line. It's a killer line. Play it again. Cut number 10. Mike Rogers, candidate.
2: El-Sayed wants to represent Palestine. I want to represent Michigan.
0: That is exactly right. Don't go anywhere. I'm going to replay from last hour my interview with Lilacs, because James Lilacs.substack.com. He had a great wind-up and delivery on Dolly Parton, and he was unaware that she had died when I talked to him. And when some... Well, like

0: For governor of Pennsylvania. Pennsylvania's current governor, Josh Shapiro, and his Democrat Party have made a dangerous and catastrophic turn towards the failed and dangerous policies of radical socialism. Shapiro has proven he will not stand up against this movement that threatens to undo 250 years of freedom's progress and promise in America. There is no longer anything democratic about today's Democrat Party. Pennsylvania is the birthplace of American liberty, and it remains a keystone state in this fight today. This Commonwealth is where we declared our independence and where our Constitution was formed. The fate of America often hung in the balance many times here. 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
4: 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Is he right?
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0: West.
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5: Welcome back, America. Hugh Hewitt. Playing Dolly Parton Bumps as the great first lady of country passed away today at the age of 80. James Lilix joins me. And, James, a couple of things. I want your reaction to that news. And you're the Buzz Aldrin of my Twitch stream, which means

0: I just opened up a Twitch stream, and for a variety of reasons, and you're the second man on that moon.
1: I'm glad. I didn't know Dolly had passed. Dang. Well, there's a great American icon, to say the absolute very least. And, you know, an American story, born, what, in a one-room cabin somewhere in a holler and ends up in a mansion beloved by absolutely everybody by dint of hard work and talent. An extraordinary person. I mean, you can say, for example, you could say, well, okay, yeah, right, she was a great singer, she's a great country western singer, you know, but, you know, I prefer the country singers that can write their own stuff. Well, she wrote her own things. You say, okay, well, all right, so she wrote her own stuff and she sang it, but, you know, I prefer the ones who actually are pretty good at comedy and acting. Well, you know, actually, she was a wonderful comedian in addition to being a songwriter and a singer. Okay, all right. All right, so she was a comedian and great at that and good at dramatic work as well, but, you know, I like my American icons to be philanthropists. You say, well, actually, she was an extraordinary philanthropist in charge of literacy for children, giving away who knows how many hundreds of thousands, if not millions of books, and somebody could say, okay, all right, fine. So she was a singer and a songwriter and a philanthropist and a comedian and a great actress and a national treasure, but you know what? Talk to me when she starts a theme park. I mean, the things that she did, it's just, it's absolutely wonderful. And you feel like you've lost a connection not only to an American culture that would produce that and honor it, but the old tranche of country western greats who we no longer have, who've been replaced by what seems to be sort of ersatz plasticine versions, the ones who, you know, didn't have 17 divorces and sang about drinking a lot and the rest of it. Oh, what a shame.
0: I have a question to which I do not know the answer. Do you think she appeared on Hee Haw, the hillbilly show of the 60s and 70s?
1: I believe that she did. Well, wouldn't have. Everybody appeared on Hee Haw. The great thing about Hee Haw, of course, was you got, you know, you're introduced to some of the Grand Ole Opry favorites and new favorites and lots of new women in short shorts standing in the country in the cornfield. I had to watch that show because we'd be at the grandparents' house on Sunday and Saturday, and they'd love it. You were forced as a child to watch Lawrence Welk in a one and a two and a three with the champagne music, and then you'd watch Hee Haw. Which, if you were a good, you know, up-and-coming kid, you thought was just the most absolute corn-pone, ridiculous nonsense you'd ever seen. It wasn't funny. It was laughing for hicks. But it wasn't until years later that you realized that Roy Clark and Buck Owens were just two of the most extraordinary musicians in their craft of their time.
0: Correct.
1: And so there's a moment floating out there on the internet where Roy Clark is playing a song, a Spanish song. It's an instrumental. And he's just tearing it up, and he's just doing an absolutely fantastic, virtuoso job that makes you think the Paganini of the Ozarks, and it's on The Odd Couple. Because that's what strange things American television used to do in those days. Summer variety shows where you get introduced to somebody, and then Roy Clark playing a brilliant Spanish guitar on The Odd Couple. That's a culture
0: now,
1: that's gone.
0: I got to interrupt here, because this week, Fetching Mrs. Hewitt and I were talking about the television-watching habits of our young grandchildren, and they're not in junior high, they're below that, and what they're allowed to watch, not watch. And we ran through, you know, the fact that our parents would throw us into the TV room when we were sick, and we would binge on Mayberry RFD,
1: yes,
0: Green Acres, Gilligan's Island, and we went through them all, and they divide into those that boys watched and those that girls. I mean, I couldn't stomach Bewitched. Could you?
1: Well, not really. The whole thing about it annoyed me, sort of, that everybody was having to run around and pretend that Samantha wasn't a witch and there was Endora across the street and there wasn't Agnes Kravitz and the rest of it. I mean, I never watched it, but I know all this stuff. All I know about Bewitched is that it taught me something fundamental about the medium, is that they can swap out one husband for the other, give them the same first name, and we're not supposed to say anything. Wait a minute, York, Sergeant York, wait a minute, Sergeant York? I mean, the girls, my friend Flicka, and, you know, horse stuff and Black Beauty and whatever. And
0: But what did Lilacs watch on sick day? I was a Mayberry RFD guy, and this happened because I made a Mayberry reference and she didn't get it, the one payphone in Mayberry, mm-hmm, and she did not mm-hmm get it. And so what did Lilacs watch?
1: I think I steeped myself in game shows almost exclusively. Game shows.
0: We did too. We got there.
1: Yeah. And then in the afternoon.
0: I would not watch the Newlywed Game. Would you?
1: Well, it depends on when you ask you. When I was a younger kid and I didn't get any of the double entendres, no, I wouldn't. When I was older and was keen to see the double entendres, I absolutely would. Same thing with the dating game. So, yes, I did, but those were evening shows. Newlywood was an evening show, I believe.
0: But we did agree on one show.
1: What's that?
0: Let's Make a Deal, which I think taught American generation, an entire generation of young people, to weigh carefully their choices.
1: Absolutely so. When Jay would come down with the table and there'd be something that you had to choose with that, whether or not you would get a goat or the rest of it. My mom, I think, had a crush on Monty Hall. I remember her saying one day as we watched the show together, you know, I think he'd be fun at parties, which summed up a whole sort of sophisticated world in which my mother dreamed to live that delighted me. Of course, that was a great show. The game shows were absolutely wonderful ways to waste your time growing up in America. But again, we were sponges. We watched anything practically. The idea of actually getting up and turning off the television seemed contrary to the laws of God and nature. Nowadays, with the infinite scroll, you never turn it off. The algorithm, the dopamine, the rest of it, you can never turn it off. But there was a point in American life where either you turned it off because you were going to bed, or you sat and waited for the song of the poem about the man touching the face of God and slipping the surly bonds of earth, and then static. That idea that there is nothing left to watch anywhere is something that was formative to us, and I'm glad that we got to experience.
0: As was, did Mr. Lilac Sr., your father, tell you to change the channel?
1: No, he didn't. My father would generally plant himself in the Barca Lounger after a very hard day of driving truck and lifting barrels and watch what was there. And at a certain point, he got a Zenith Space Command, which enabled him to electronically, although the earlier versions used a series of musical tones, to change the channel without having to get up. There was a point in our household, of course, where you didn't want to change the channel because it meant getting the pliers and going over to the set and turning the knob with the pliers because you'd
0: smack
1: the knob, turning it too fast. The time that a child would spend on the UHF band just burring that thing, hoping for something to come through the static, again, everything is better now. Television is better. The technology is better. For about $40.57, you can get a 65-inch television in HD that has a better picture than the thing you saw at the Fargo Theater downtown. But there were certain things about the medium in those days that shaped our expectations of the medium, but I'm glad we got them because it makes today seem so much more like a boon, a golden age, but it also was a little bit more simpler and hence, required a little bit more of us to get to
0: it. It was pastoral and it was kinder. About this, I'll quote. TV was kind. Sitcoms were kind. Were they not?
1: Yes, they were, and we welcomed it, though we got dark and sharp and the rest of it, not realizing that it was going to spawn a generation of people for whom this was authenticity. And yes, that's why Ted Lasso is so popular, because it's kind and it's decent. It's a rare thing. I don't watch it, mind you. I think it's a little too saccharine, but I get your point.
0: Lilacs, as in lilacs.com, as in his Substack is jameslilacs.substack.com. The first guest on the Give You a Twitch stream, which will now be turned off for a while, but we did have to launch it. He is the Buzz Aldrin of the Give You a Twitch stream. Stay tuned.
2: Country music legend Dolly Parton has died at the age of 80. She rose from humble beginnings in rural Tennessee to become one of the most influential voices in country music. Her hits include Jolene, 9 to 5, and I Will Always Love You. Parton also built a global brand through her philanthropy, her Dollywood theme park, and her Imagination Library program. Over her six-decade career, Parton earned 11 Grammy Awards and sold more than 100 million records worldwide. And plans were underway for a performing Dolly Parton avatar in the weeks before her death. In an interview with People published on Friday, Parton said she was working with companies to create the digital avatar to perform for her fans. It was in that same interview that she shared recent health concerns, saying that she was dealing with health issues that she didn't pay attention to when she was caring for her late husband. At the time, Parton said she was moving ahead with her Broadway musical Dolly, but the iconic singer did put her Las Vegas residency on hold in May over the undisclosed health concerns. I'm Chris Caraggio.
3: 710 Traffic.
4: Over on the east end of town through Aurora and heading to the tech center. 225 southbound, a crash in the left lane between Mississippi and Islip has stop and go all the way back from Colfax, adding about 10 minutes to your commute. North of there and near DIA, we've got a crash reported at Airport Boulevard northbound at East 40th Avenue. I-25 northbound at Orchard Road, still dealing with a stalled vehicle in the right lane. That's just after exit 198. With traffic, I'm Mark Swan.
3: Denver weather.
5: Your Denver area forecast this afternoon, it's going to be slightly cooler with partly sunny skies. Like yesterday, we'll have additional late afternoon and evening showers and thunderstorms with the threat for a few stronger storms producing gusty winds. Highs middle 80s with lows tonight in the upper 50s and low 60s. Couple showers might linger after midnight that will break out a little sun for Wednesday. Highs Wednesday mid 80s with late afternoon and evening thunderstorms. Fewer storms Thursday and Friday, maybe one or two in the evening, otherwise partly cloudy. Thursday, highs upper 80s. I'm meteorologist Don Watson.
6: Current temperature,
7: 75 degrees.
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8: With the Wall Street Business Report, I'm Rich Thomason. Wall Street began the day with gains and oil prices fell as the U.S. announced new sanctions against Iran, while trade talks between American and Canadian officials hit a dead end. Chip giant NVIDIA, one of the biggest beneficiaries of the AI boom, will deliver quarterly earnings tomorrow, potentially dictating the next big move for AI-related stocks. NVIDIA is currently trying to break a seven-session losing streak. Oil prices retreated close to 3% after Treasury Secretary Bessent announced fresh sanctions against Iran and warned that countries that continue to do business with Iran would face retaliation. Federal Reserve Chairman Kevin Warsh is set to deliver a speech on Friday at an annual economic symposium in Jackson Hole, Wyoming. It's been the backdrop for previous policy announcements. For the Wall Street Business Report, I'm Rich Thomas.
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0: Welcome back, America. I'm Hugh Hewitt. Dolly Parton dying today. There'll be a lot of conversation about her online. I want to play for you the video statement made by Brian Seaver on behalf of her family earlier today, cut number 12.
11: Hey, everyone. My name is Brian Seaver, son of Cassie Parton, and I'm representing the Parton and Owens family today, announcing the passing of my Aunt Dolly, Rebecca Parton Dean. Sister, sis, Aunt Granny to one generation and Gigi to the next. This video announcement is something Dolly asked of me years ago before I fully absorbed it as a future reality. As her head of security for more than two decades, a role my father Larry held before me, I have imagined the heaviness of this moment but haven't truly felt it until now. It is an honor that is mixed with absolute pride and great sadness. But sadness lies with us, not with Dolly. Dolly has lived in the light and is in the arms of Jesus, surely met by Carl, her parents, and countless others who have watched her and longed for her to meet them in the heavens. I first went on the road with Dolly as a kid, getting a taste of the road life in the early 1980s. Dolly opened doors not just for me, but for her entire family to reach the potential we didn't even know was possible. Dolly also opened doors for generations of singers, songwriters, musicians, and dreamers from every walk of life and across every continent. By her example, we believe that anything was possible. She never saw a door she couldn't open, and the doors she opened made and changed history. My family and I have shared a lifetime of beautiful memories with Dolly, but so have you. She has always been on your television, your record player, your CD, and on your phone playlist, becoming an extended part of your family whether you liked it or not. Our family and the team she has entrusted with her legacy will work diligently to ensure her spirit will live with us forever. Dolly was a farmer, just like her daddy. He farmed the soil, she farmed songs and happiness. Dolly called me and said she wants to rest in a beautiful bed of plush cotton because after a life wearing heavy rhinestones, she finally deserves to be comfortable and have some rest. Rest in peace, Aunt Dolly, Aunt Granny, Gigi. May God bless Dolly Parton and may God bless you all. She will always love you.
0: What a wonderful announcement, because that is exactly the reflection of a wonderful lady and a wonderful family. I wanted to play that for you. Another note, I've opened up a Twitch channel, Hugh Hewitt 1, and I did it only because I dove deep into Hassan Piker and how he grew his audience. That's not my platform. That's for gamers, and it's profane, and it's vulgar, and it's 24/7, 365. But it is always my practice to grab and plant my space on every social media platform. And when I got there, it turns out somebody already squatted on Hugh Hewitt. So I'm Hugh Hewitt 1. And I'm warned by Generalissimo and Harley and Adam, it's a cesspool on there, and you'll attract... I don't intend to be on it very much. I'm on it right now because we're just running a couple of experiments on how to make sure it's set up the right way. I haven't even got the right equipment for it. But I was somewhat taken aback at the size of Hassan Piker's Twitch audience. 3 million people, but he goes on for 6 or 7 hours at a time. Now, I've been in this business for since 1990, so 36 years, and soon to be 37. And I've done some long shifts. I've done overnight shifts on election night. I have done 8 hours on 9/11. There are times when you go long, but those are, I can count them on one hand, right, in 37 years, because nobody has that much to say or has that much energy or deserves that much attention. It's not healthy. And, of course, you end up profane and hate-filled because it's all about you on one of these platforms. So I'm not encouraging you to go try my Twitch stream. It's not on very much. I'm just here to tell you it doesn't look healthy to me to be a Twitch streamer or to be too invested in any one particular platform. A lot of great content that was never available. I mean, I took the New York Times because I needed a newspaper, and I always took the Post and the LA Times because I needed something. And I got the New Republic and Commentary Magazine and National Review because I needed something in the 70s and the 80s and the 90s. Now there's a world of content, and much of it is terrible. You can still get Commentary. You can still get National Review. You can get great podcasts like Getting Hammered. You get great podcasts from, for example, Ron Breakdown from Mark Dubowitz and those people. But Twitch platforms, if you're too addicted to a Twitch platform, maybe check your media consumption. Chances are you're not getting a balanced diet of information. Stay tuned. I'll be right back on the Hugh Hewitt Show.

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9: Welcome back, America. I'm Hugh Hewitt. Thank you for joining me. Coming up tonight at 7 p.m. East Coast time, 4 p.m., Twain's World in the Universe. You have to join the universe over at HughHewitt.com. Joining me now, he'll have Senator Jim Talon on with him talking about the maximum pressure campaign in Iran. Joining me now is Byron York, Washington Examiner senior correspondent and columnist, as well as Fox News contributor. Byron, did you happen to be able to watch Abdul El-Sayed's interview with Jesse Waters from last night?
10: I apologize, I was not able to, but I have read a bit about it today.
9: All right. What have you read? What's the reflected take on that interview?
10: Most of what I read concerned, oddly enough, their discussion of gender reassignment surgery and what they called gender-affirming care in the Biden administration.
9: Yeah, in fact, let me play that. Cut number six.
11: I am.
12: So you think it's okay for a parent to slash his kid's thing off? You think that's okay?
11: I mean, do you really want to have this conversation? Are you circumcised?
12: Yeah, but I mean, that's a
11: Jesse,
12: personal question.
11: Okay.
12: Doctor.
11: So you probably should want to move on.
12: Circumcision's different than castration.
11: I think it's a problem. It's a problem that you think that you get to decide what happens between.
9: Okay, so, Byron, that was inelegant. It was stupid. It was an attempt to equate circumcision with gender transformation surgery, and he thought it was clever. What did it tell you about Abdel al-Sayed?
10: Well, it tells me he isn't that smart.
9: Yes.
10: I thought it was really interesting that he agreed to go on Fox News, because as you and I are both Fox News contributors, but as you know, on the left, that there's kind of this decision, kind of divide between people who will go on Fox News and people who won't. They think they're taking some sort of moral stand about it. So I'm in favor of everybody going on Fox News. But on the other hand, I thought it was kind of stupid for on his part, because he would get questions like this. I think people listen to this. And when he brought up the circumcision part, he's like, my God, this is the difference between a nose job and a decapitation. There's differences.
9: Yes. And then here's the second one. Again, this is just stupidity. Someone has been coached to be clever when he's not clever. Cut number eight.
12: So getting rid of Sharia laws, white supremacy, can you explain that one?
11: Do you know what canon law is, Jesse? I assume you're Christian, right?
12: Yeah, tell me.
11: All right, so canon law is the name for Christian law. I don't begrudge you.
9: Let's stop right there. No, it's not, Byron. It's not. Canon law is the law the Catholic Church has developed for Catholic institutions, Catholic laymen, and Catholic religious. It's a dumb answer. What do you think of that?
10: He should. This is another way. If you do adversarial interviews that are going to challenge you, you need to be smart enough to handle them. And clearly, El-Sayed thought he was, and he wasn't. And so I thought it was very striking that he did this. And I think that you're going to see kind of an accumulating sense on the left among Democrats that they've kind of made a mistake here in Michigan. And of course they know if they lose Michigan, it's going to make it all that much harder to actually win the Senate. And I think the sense of buyer's remorse over Abdul al-Sayed is going to grow before Election Day.
9: I think, in fact, why would he do this? I think his internal polls must show him down double digits. Fox had him down 5 or 6. Fox News, good poll. And I think Mike Rogers is acting like a winner. And I think Abdul Sayed is acting a little bit desperate and had another crazy press conference today. And Hassan Piker is not helping him out. What if you're the head of the DNC and you weren't named Ken Martin, you had some swing, wouldn't you call Hassan Piker and ask him to go on like a 3-month trip back to Turkey?
10: Well, why couldn't you just come out and say, you know, we don't want to have anything to do with Hassan Piker. That's all there is to it. And that's the end of that.
9: Last question. Hakeem Jeffries tried to do. Hassan Piker said Jews are going to bring violence on themselves. Hakeem Jeffries denounced the comment, wouldn't name Hassan Piker. That just projects fear to me. What's it tell you?
10: Well, my feeling is you can't denounce Hassan Piker. You can't distance yourself from Hassan Piker if you will not utter the name Hassan Piker.
9: Right.
10: So it just made Hakeem Jeffries look dumb. I mean, it was just when in fact he was scared. What it tells you, when they are too afraid to utter the name of the person they supposedly want to distance themselves from, it tells you that they believe that person has sufficient influence and clout and sway with their voters that they can't afford to really condemn him.
9: That's exactly right. And Byron, by the way, I want you to know, you're the Michael Collins on my first voyage on Twitch. I started my Twitch stream today, and James Lilex was Buzz Aldrin, but you're Michael Collins. So welcome aboard the good ship, Apollo, whatever it is. Apollo, I don't know which one they were on.
10: Wait a minute. 11. I don't get to land?
9: You don't get to land. No, you're not on the video, so you're just on the audio.
10: I'm from the spaceship, but I didn't get to land.
9: You got to get us back, though, Byron. I just want people to know that Byron York is so smart, he got the analogy. Byron York, follow him on X at Byron York. Thank you, Byron. Folks, I want to tell you about the American Legislative Exchange Council, one of my sponsors who are, they do so many amazing things, but I want you to visit richstatespoorstates.com, which I would tell you about every day if I could. They compare and contrast among the 50 states, marginal personal income tax rates, marginal corporate income tax rates, personal income tax progressivity, property tax burden, sales tax burden, 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You'll thank me when you have that book and read about your own state. Stay tuned.
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9: Welcome back, America. Let me tease forward. Matt Continetti is coming up on the other side of the break. We got lots to cover. Hassan Piker. 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
18: 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Colonel Louis Nicola suggested that America might be better served by a monarchy, with Washington himself as king. Washington firmly rejected the idea. He had spent years leading Americans in a fight for independence from a monarchy. He would not see that victory end with America creating a king of its own. He understood that the cause of the revolution was greater than any one man. His example reminds us that power can be offered, earned, or taken. But character determines whether we use it for ourselves or remain faithful to something greater.
17: Salem.
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20: Country music legend Dolly Parton has died at the age of 80. Matt Mattinson has more.
21: Working 9 to 5. What a way to make a living.
22: TMZ reports Parton was admitted to a hospital in Nashville last night with kidney issues and passed away this morning. Parton rose from humble beginnings in rural Tennessee to become one of the most influential voices in country music. Her hits include Jolene, 9 to 5, and I Will Always Love You. Parton also built a global brand through her philanthropy, her Dollywood theme park, and her Imagination Library program. Over her six-decade career, Parton earned 11 Grammy Awards and sold more than 100 million records worldwide. I'm Matt Mattinson.
20: Her family said a small private service will be held for immediate family at Parton's request. In a post on Truth Social, President Trump said, "There has never been anyone like her and never will." In Parton's honor, the president said he's lowering the American flag throughout the United States for a one-week period beginning tonight at 6 p.m. Eastern. Polls close later this afternoon in South Carolina, one of three states holding pivotal primary elections. President Trump is backing South Carolina Republican Senator Darlene Graham as she faces Congressman Ralph Norman in the state's Republican Senate primary runoff. There's also a House special election in Georgia and a Senate and governor runoff in Oklahoma. Gas prices remain high, but some parts of the country have it worse than others. Monica Nelson reports on the staggering amount drivers in one remote Alaska village are paying.
23: If you think filling up your tank is expensive, residents of Shungnak, Alaska may have you beat. The price of gasoline in the remote northwest Alaskan village has surged to $26.82 per gallon, believed to be the highest in the United States. Low water levels on the Kobuk River disrupted barge deliveries, forcing fuel suppliers to fly gasoline into the community, dramatically increasing the cost. The current national average for regular gasoline is about $4.10 a gallon. I'm Monica Nelson.
20: I'm Chris Karagi.
2: 710 traffic.
24: Lots going on the roads for your 3 o'clock drive. Starting on the north end of town, southbound I-25, a crash blocking three left lanes between 120th and 104th, adding about 10 minutes to your commute. Heading to the southeast end of town, 225 southbound, a crash in the left lane between Mississippi Avenue and Iliff with stop and go back from Colfax. Once again, about a 10-minute delay. With traffic, I'm Mark Swan.
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2: Denver weather.
26: Your Denver area forecast this afternoon, it's going to be slightly cooler with partly sunny skies. Like yesterday, we'll have additional late afternoon and evening showers and thunderstorms with the threat for a few stronger storms producing gusty winds. Highs middle 80s with lows tonight in the upper 50s and low 60s. Couple showers might linger after midnight that will break out a little sun for Wednesday. Highs Wednesday mid 80s with late afternoon and evening thunderstorms. Fewer storms Thursday and Friday. Maybe one or two in the evening. Otherwise, partly cloudy. Thursday, highs upper 80s. I'm meteorologist Don Watzel.
27: Current temperature,
28: 75 degrees.
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0: morning, glory, and evening, grace, America. I'm Hugh Hewitt, joined this hour, at least the first half hour, by Matt Continetti. Matt is a Wall Street Journal columnist at the Free Expression Vertical. Matt is also the head of domestic policy studies at the American Enterprise Institute, and he's in the brand new, beautifully lit AEI studios, which Dwayne was telling him resembles Studio 54 from our youth. And all we need is a ball on the top with some sparkles, Matt, and it'll be just totally come together. You'll be able to open a Twitch channel like Hassan Piker. You know, AEI needs a Twitch channel, don't you think?
1: We do. I'll put my lava lamp right next to my portrait of Charles Krauthammer here, and we'll have a psychedelic Hugh Hewitt segment twice a week.
0: Well, you know, the Charles Krauthammer painting in the Fox News green room in D.C. is a little psychedelic. It's not a normal picture. It's kind of evocative of the late, great Dr. Krauthammer.
1: Absolutely. Well, Charles, you know, he was a serious man, but I think he also had a wild side from time to time.
0: Now, interestingly enough, Matt, I will talk to him about him in the next second half hour of this hour. Dr. Craig Stanfill's written a dystopian novel about AI. I think the most haunting thing Dr. Krauthammer wrote was an essay on why haven't we heard from the universe, the conclusion of which was, we haven't heard from the universe, from any other form of life, because every advanced civilization eventually destroys itself. Do you remember reading that essay?
1: I do. And it's a frightening essay. And, of course, what Charles Krauthammer was talking about at the time was nuclear proliferation and the threat of the nuclear genie getting out of the bottle, as you well recall, Hugh. Now we have this idea of artificial intelligence and what it might mean for humanity in the future. I know for sure it's an issue that Krauthammer would have loved to grapple with, kind of unleashing that great logical mind of his to figure out what do we do about this truly transformative technology.
0: I agree. I they've got smart people working on it. It's not me. It's not you, because it's about tech, and good luck to them. Let me ask you about something we can deal with, Mr. Hassan Piker. I was on Fox Business earlier today, and so I did a deep dive into Hassan first. He's got 3 million people watching him on Twitch, 2 million people on YouTube. He got El Sayed over the finish line. He mocked Charlie Kirk's grief, the grief of the people that love Charlie, this weekend. He's a cruel man. He's a violent rhetoric, profane fellow. And then he warned American Jews last week that they're going to bring violence down on themselves. What do you attribute the rise of a Hassan Piker in our society?
1: Well, I think partly it's the disaggregation of media, Hugh. It's the rise of streamers, online streamers, gamers who have kind of a constant commentary going on. YouTube channels you can just kind of dip in and out of and get a flavor of some commentator. At another level, it's the rise of the far left in the United States, especially among young people on the left. And now we see transforming and dividing the Democratic Party. And I was struck that Piker's comments about Jews potentially bringing violence onto themselves if they support Israel, that's divided Democrats in Michigan. And there are Democrats in Michigan who don't want to support El Sayed, the Senate candidate, as a result of that. They're calling on El Sayed to denounce his relationship with Hassan Piker. And El Sayed has not done so. And so I think that there are kind of, you know, there are ailments in our society, particularly among the young, particularly among people who are live online rather than in the real world, that have made them open to kind of this far-left ideology that Piker espouses, truly, truly radical and revolutionary. But also, I would say, a hypocrite. You know, Piker is very wealthy. He's perhaps the only person I know to wear Cartier and bring Louis Vuitton while extolling the virtues of Cuba's communist dictatorship. And I think the more scrutiny is applied to him, more people will see that he's a fraud and a dangerous one at that.
0: Well, he's a Maoist and an Islamist apologist, which is kind of tough to put together. And he's also profane, vulgar, and he uses violent rhetoric. But it has an appeal. It lifted El Sayed to victory. El Sayed won over Haley Stevens, by 15,000 votes, less than 15,000 votes, out of 1.5 million cast. So I think it's kind of hard to argue that El Sayed, who campaigned with him relentlessly in the closing stretch, is not responsible for the victory. But Abdul El Sayed will not denounce him, and Hakeem Jeffries, denouncing the comment about Jews bringing violence on themselves, didn't name him. What are they afraid of?
1: Well, I think the Democratic establishment are afraid of their own voters. You know, the Democrats want to eat their cake and have it too. They want the energy and the activism of these far-left radicals, mainly young people, you know, mainly from college towns. As El Sayed, I was doing my own research into this. El Sayed lost Metro Detroit, but he won Ann Arbor by huge margins. That's what put him over the edge. And it's the young people who are, again, online all the time. They get their news from social media, and that social media has been manipulated, in my belief, by foreign adversaries of the United States to provide them a steady diet of anti-Americanism and anti-Semitism. And so Democrats want to somehow harness that to win victories this fall while containing all of the kind of the dark policies, the dangerous policies that socialism represents. I don't think Democrats are going to be able to do it. And so this is the challenge that they're facing in the election. It could cost them the election. But if they win the election, nonetheless, they're going to have to deal with these radical forces that they've helped elevate and unleash into American society.
0: There are a lot of hard left candidates running for the Democrats. Half dozen in the House are going to double the size of the squad. But in the Senate, Troy Jackson in Maine is a DSAer. Abdul El Sayed is endorsed by Piker. You've got Chris Pappas in New Hampshire, endorsed by the DSA. Angie Nixon in Florida is a DSAer. Tallarico is not a DSAer, but he's just weird and left-wing. You know, if he wins, they're going to have to pull Friday Night Lights out of circulation permanently, because that will end the Texas brand. But does that anchor of the hard left, they've got so much momentum behind the Democratic Party in 2026 because it's a 6 year of a presidency. Are they putting in danger their taking of the House and the Senate?
1: At the Senate for sure, Hugh. I don't think there's any doubt. You know, the Democrats need to win four seats to win the Senate. And with Jackson in Maine, that gives Susan Collins a shot to hold on to her seat. El Sayed puts in play a Democratic seat. And El Sayed is not out of the gate strong. And I don't agree with some Democrats who think that he's somehow a natural political talent. He comes across to me as too slick by half, a phony, and clearly someone who's afraid that his radical associations and beliefs will be exposed to the broader Michigan public. So that puts in a play for the Democrats. Then, you have Minnesota. I know it's kind of like the holy grail of Republicans. We always think we have a chance in Minnesota. But there, Peggy Flanagan, you know, she won, endorsed by Elizabeth Warren and Bernie Sanders. She's tied to the fraud scandal. Michelle Tafoya is running an independent conservative campaign. I think that, I would keep an eye on that. I don't think it's necessarily winnable for Republicans, but it might cause Democrats to have to spread some resources. So I think
0: New Hampshire, Chris Pappas is way to the left of the average Granite State person. He just is.
1: So that makes that makes the Democrats' job much more difficult in a contest where, you know, the House, the narrow margin is so narrow that the Democrats are favored. But I think the Senate is very much up for grabs, and I think Republicans do have an outside chance to keep it. And I should just mention, too, you know, right now so much of our analysis is based on polling. Well, these polls that are showing the Democrats' competitiveness in deep red states, first of all, it's summer. And second of all, we just went through a round of polling failures in these Democratic primaries. So why do we assume that somehow the polls that we're seeing now showing Tallarico up by a few points or Democrats running away with races in Ohio and Iowa, why do we think that they're necessarily reflective of reality? We still have the campaign, and we still have an opportunity for Republicans to show that the Democrats have nominated candidates who are out of the mainstream of American politics.
0: Yeah, I feel best about Ohio and John Husted, because Sherrod Brown has got the Joe Biden infirmity problem and hasn't raised the money that Husted has and will. And I just cannot see James Tallarico being elected from the Alamo State. I refuse to believe that. It doesn't work. It's inconsistent with everything we've learned. When I come back with Matt Continetti, I'm going to talk to him about last night's El Sayed interview with Jesse Waters, and then a couple of other issues, the AI data center debate, the Canada trade war, and the IRGC's potential October surprise. That's all ahead on the Hugh Hewitt Show. Stay tuned.
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5: Welcome back, America. Dolly Parton, dead today at the age of 80, American icon. I'm sure Matt Continetti liked her too. Who didn't like Dolly Parton, Matt?
6: No, maybe Abdul Al-Sayed. Somebody should ask him.
5: You know, Jesse Waters should have asked him about that last night. Did you watch the interview of Jesse and Al-Sayed?
6: Yeah, I've seen most of the highlights of it. I can't say I watched the whole thing from start to finish, but I've seen the clips, as they say.
5: I was unaware of any highlights. I thought the "Are you circumcised?" question. If he hadn't already lost the election, I think he lost the election last night. Do you think it was that
6: the
5: much of a disaster?
6: The low lights. The low lights, then.
5: Yeah, the low light. There you go.
6: I thought it was a terrible interview. It goes to what I was telling you earlier, Hugh, that I don't get it, the Democrats who somehow think that he's the second coming of Bill Clinton. I don't see it at all. And I think that he said a lot of things in that interview, which

0: Jesse Waters that are going to come back to haunt him. And I think Mike Rogers is already kind of outlining the fact that he's going to be campaigning to represent Michigan, and he's going to be defining El Sayed as a candidate who is more concerned about the Israel-Palestinian conflict than he is about the everyday lives of Michigan voters. And so we've seen El Sayed
1: issues. Matt, I want to get to the IRGC. Mark Dubowitz is warning that they have an October surprise almost certainly planned, where they strike out at Israel to try and draw them into the war, and at all their Gulf neighbors, and maybe around the world through surrogates. What do you make of Dubowitz's warning?
0: Well, I think it's absolutely on the mark, Q. You know that Iran is very attentive to the American political situation and the political calendar. Its propaganda is designed to kind of lessen American will to fight Iran, to weaken President Trump, and it's targeted our Gulf allies throughout this conflict in order to drive wedges within the alliance and to increase the pressure on President Trump to pursue a diplomatic deal with Iran that would get the Iranian regime off the hook. So I do see Iran trying to use violence to pressure the president and also to somehow increase the chances that there will be a political loss by the president's party in November. And I think that's very risky for Iran, because I think that President Trump, just as he did in July, would retaliate. And there's a full target list, as we talk about every week, that the United States military can pursue if that's what happens.
1: Forewarned is forearmed. Now to AI data centers. Our friends at Commentary discussed data centers today at length on the podcast. And I kept thinking in the back of my mind something that Texas State Senator Phil Betancourt told me a few weeks ago. There are 350 data centers in Texas already. One data center doubled the revenue, tax revenue, one, for one county in Texas. It's a low population county, but it still brought in all this revenue. I think the answer here, Matt, is for every AI data center local government approving to say, all the tax increment generated from this will be returned to the taxpayers, to their property taxes or their sale taxes. We're not going to use it on preferred constituencies. It's not going to vanish into the inescapable demand for new revenue by government. We're going to give it back to you. I think that solves the problem. What do you think?
0: Yeah, I think it'd be some part of the solution, Hugh. I think that using the revenue generated by these factories, it's essentially what they are, 21st century factories for information, to lessen other tax burdens on American voters would help. I think that President Trump's proposal and policy of how allowing these data centers to basically create their own power plants so that they don't have to rely on the grid for their own energy, that's part of the solution. But I think that we have to kind of maintain our sanity amidst this late summer explosion against the data centers. The truth is that if you want American manufacturing, if you want high-skilled craftsmanship and tech jobs, if you want to have an AI industry that is going to be better than China's, these data centers they're the answer. And so we should embrace the future. We shouldn't be afraid of it. I'm worried that Republicans are too quick to kind of get into a defensive crouch and just to adopt kind of what they're hearing from the Democratic left. That's not how you win campaigns, in my view.
1: I agree with that. Now, I want to finish by talking about Canada. I was on Special Report, the panel, last night, and I refuse to look at Canada as a trade deal. I look at, over the last 10 years of Trudeau and now Carney governments, they got down to 1.2% GDP on defense. They might hit 2% this year. They've kind of been an afterthought, the little brother that we treat nicely. And I think there's an argument politically for Trump to be tough here. What do you think?
0: Well, we certainly see these with President Trump. He wants the best deal possible and with any trading partner, and that includes Canada. And he doesn't give Canada a special exemption because of our long history of and our long-lasting friendship. I think there's some risk here, Hugh, because as we've discussed, my trips to Canada over the past year have revealed the deep-seated anti-Americanism, anti-Trump sentiment there. They're prepared, I think, to take the hit, and it will be a real hit. The American economy is much larger than the Canadian economy, and these tariffs will hurt Canada much worse than any retaliatory tariffs will hurt Americans. So I worry that we're not going to get a good resolution, and Prime Minister Carney may just be like our adversaries elsewhere in trying to wait out the clock until we have a change in government there. And then that brings me to my second concern, which is, you know, right now we're having this fight with Canada. Again, President Trump doesn't want to give them a pass, but we're also in the midst of a midterm election campaign that is about affordability. And the truth is, tariffs raise prices. There's no doubt about it. And so I wouldn't be raising prices right now in a political environment where you're already kind of going against the headwinds.
1: Now, we do import heavy crude from Canada and maple syrup and a lot of different liquor. But I don't think the average American will notice a tariff pass-through from Canada. Well, we've got a $30.77 trillion economy. They've got a $2.5 trillion economy. They really can't afford this, Matt. And mostly, I go back to the equities. They have been free riders since the end of the Cold War. I mean, really free riders. At what point do we say, okay, we'll go to free trade when you go to 5% GDP on defense?
0: Yeah, well, we're at that point. And, you know, and the way that President Trump typically approaches these deals, that if, you know, it's global. So if Canada did come back and say, well, we're going to increase our defense expenditure, maybe that would make Trump more reluctant to impose these tariffs. I agree with you, Hugh. We're in a position to withstand this trade war with Canada. Canada's not. But I do worry in particular about autos. President Trump just threatening the auto sector with tariffs as well. The fact is that American auto companies are kind of spread across the North American continent. And so those prices could affect not just the companies and the people they employ. It could also affect consumers.
1: Well, when I hear the National Review guys who are really free traders, and I am too, but they never bring up substitute goods. There's almost always a substitute good in the car business. 30 seconds, Matt Continetti. Isn't there?
0: Yes, it's just going to be more expensive, and it might not come in time. And so you have to prepare yourself for these substitutions. And you can do it. That's what we did with Japan. We forced the factories into the American South.
1: Yep.
0: If we're going to do it with Canada, then there will be some transition costs involved.
1: Continetti can be followed at X. Continetti, read in the Wall Street Journal, the Free Expressions column. And he's going to have a Twitch stream pretty soon from AEI with the ball that glows. And it will be great. We'll bring in Danny Pletka and Thiessen. They'll all come in one after each other and do the Hassan Piker thing from the basement of AEI. Thank you, Matt Continetti. Coming up, Carbon Zero. Stay tuned.

0: country music icon Dolly Parton has died at the age of 80. TMZ reports Parton was admitted to a hospital in Nashville last night with kidney issues and passed away this morning. She rose from humble beginnings in rural Tennessee to become one of the most influential voices in country music. Her hits include Jolene, 9 to 5, and I Will Always Love You. Parton also built a global brand through her philanthropy, her Dollywood theme park, and her Imagination Library program. Over her six-decade career, Parton earned 11 Grammy Awards and sold more than 100 million records worldwide. And flags in the U.S. are now at half-staff for Parton. President Trump made that order today. He posted on Truth Social, in her honor, calling her death a true loss for millions of people. The flags will be at half-staff for 1 week. Tennessee Senator Marsha Blackburn posted, "There are no words to adequately express the sorrow our family and indeed all Tennesseans feel in the loss of Dolly Parton." I'm Chris Caraggio.
1: This 710 traffic.
2: Heavy traffic up north, southbound I-25 backed up. It's going to start to get better. I've had a big crash. Southbound I-25 between 120th and 104th Avenues. All lanes finally open. Pretty heavy back to 144th Avenue, but slowly getting better. Another crash on westbound 70 just before the I-25 splits. Right lane blocked. Westbound 70 is jamming back toward Quebec. Problem in Aurora, Alameda, and Peoria. With traffic, I'm Susan Phelan.
1: Denver weather.
3: Your Denver area forecast this afternoon, it's going to be slightly cooler with partly sunny skies. Like yesterday, we'll have additional late afternoon and evening showers and thunderstorms with the threat for a few stronger storms producing gusty winds. Highs middle 80s with lows tonight in the upper 50s and low 60s. A couple showers might linger after midnight that will break out a little sun for Wednesday. Highs Wednesday mid 80s with late afternoon and evening thunderstorms. Fewer storms Thursday and Friday, maybe one or two in the evening, otherwise partly cloudy. Thursday, highs upper 80s. I'm meteorologist Don Watson.
1: Current temperature,
4: 82 degrees.
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5: For the Wall Street Business Report, I'm Bob Agnew. Canada struck back at the U.S. today with retaliatory tariffs on about $20 billion worth of American goods, including steel, dairy products, appliances, and farm equipment. Jennifer King reports on the latest measure of consumer confidence.
6: The consumer confidence index dropped this month, dipping 0.8 points to a lukewarm 89.4 in August. Compare that to early 2025 when readings were consistently over 100. The Conference Board report shows Americans' confidence in the economy is at its lowest level in 7 months. Chief economist Dana Peterson says respondents' views of present business conditions improved, but their outlook for the near-term future soured. Respondents cited elevated prices in general and oil, gas, and groceries specifically, along with concerns about war, trade, and jobs. I'm Jennifer King.
5: At the closing bell on Wall Street, the Dow was up by 160 points. For the Wall Street Business Report, I'm Bob Agnew.
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8: I'm less than 20 rounds, and if you want me, then come on, get me now. Is you with me now? The biggie, biggie, biggie.
9: Welcome back, America. What is that music? That's Missy Elliott, because it comes from this novel, Carbon Zero, whose author, Craig Stanfill, joins me now. Dr. Stanfill is the author of Carbon Zero. He's also quite a fascinating individual. Do you like my Missy Elliott pull, doctor, coming pulling from Carbon Zero?
10: Absolutely. I hadn't expected that, but it's a nice touch. Our hero, Abigail, from West Baltimore, and you know, she's very much part of that culture. She's also part of the MIT geek culture, too, so she spans a couple of lifestyles.
9: So I want to give people the big overview. Carbon Zero is available now at Amazon. The Kindle is available for $2.99, but I suggest getting the book. It's also the Hugh Hewitt Book Club choice. I read it a month ago, Craig Stanfill. I also did some research into you. You're a Sparty. You got your PhD from the University of Maryland. You went up to Boston Land. You've got 80 patents. You're an AI innovator for decades. So you know your stuff. Before we get into why Carbon Zero will scare the living daylights out of anyone, it's a dystopian novel, it's supposed to do that. Why did you go from hard science, and you're a philanthropist, by the way, Why do you go from hard science to writing dystopian fiction?
10: Well, first of all, I'd written enough code for my entire life. I don't know how much, a couple million codes, most of which is still in production. And I got to be so senior at the company that I co-founded that they wouldn't let me write code anymore. And I needed a creative outlet, so I started writing. And the driving force is I see our society heading in directions that could lead to totalitarianism, could lead to all sorts of bad things. And so I hit upon writing about the AI dystopia as a way to explain, well, what could happen if this technology is not properly controlled? What could happen if it falls into the wrong hands?
9: Did you notice that on the very day or the time that you were promoting the book to people like me and Mike Gallagher, there was a story on July 24th about open AI artificial agents getting out and attacking Hugging Face and that they acted independent of human direction? Did you notice that story?
10: I very much noticed it. When I finished the novel, Carbon Zero, last September, and I've been working on my release ever since. And when I wrote it, no AI had ever broken containment and gotten out of its sandbox and started rampaging across the internet. So I'll count that as a prediction that came true, although not before the book was published. And really, when I wrote it, I thought that was a little far-fetched. Well, joke's on me.
9: Oh, well, it was so spooky because I had just finished Carbon Zero. And by the way, the Luntz Laws, you've got to say the name of the book, Carbon Zero, seven times in every segment, or people won't remember Carbon Zero. So I think we've hit seven times Carbon Zero. What's spooky is this is about an autonomous AI agent trained up by our sort of heroine, Abigail, not really clued into what she's doing or what she's playing with, and out it gets. And how would you describe the impact of Xerxes on the world?
10: Okay, well, there's the short-term impact that it has. It's been told to get the world to carbon zero, hence the title. And that was sort of a joke that got out of control. And so it shut down power plants, blew up transformers and stuff like that, and plunged the world into darkness. And from there, things go downtown, you know, go south in a hurry. And there's a good bit of social commentary here. It should be obvious to anybody on the left or on the right that this country is tearing itself apart into factionalism. All the fault lines in the country are breaking apart. And of course, the left says it's entirely on the right, and the right says it's entirely on the left. But we, the people, are at war with ourselves, and we're just waiting for something to push us over. And that's sort of what I was looking at in this novel, is, well, okay, the AI gets out of control.
9: The tricky part about doing a novel, especially a dystopian thriller, is not to give away too much. You just talked about the first chapter. I know the whole book. I will tease people with things that they cannot sequence, but I got to tell them, before we go to break, Carbon Zero is available at Amazon right now. There's a special Kindle deal for the first couple of weeks. If you just want to read it through in the last couple of weeks of summer, the Kindle deal is ridiculous, $2.99. But I think you'll enjoy Carbon Zero. You might want to get it. As I think it's the first dystopian novel about AI that actually anticipates the downside of AI. Carbon Zero available. Dr. Stanfill will be right back with me. It's Craig Stanfill. If you're looking for him on Amazon or ChatGPT or any of the AI agents, I don't think they've erased him yet. Stay tuned.
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14: GLP-1 medications can also be useful in treating addiction.
15: The popular class of medication has turned out to have several unexpected positive side effects. Now new research shows the drugs proven effective in treating obesity and diabetes could also help addicts. GLP-1 medications include the brand names Ozempic, Mounjaro, Wegovy, and Zepbound. As more Americans say they've tried these drugs, researchers are learning more about their other uses. I'm Tammy Trujillo.
14: A new study shows a compound may result in burning fat, but without the muscle loss, and that can mean another way for obese people to lose weight. A University of California Berkeley study shows a compound called TOFA makes the body burn more energy, activates genes that has cells use fat, and produce more energy. TOFA improved glucose control and improved signs of fatty liver disease in a study with mice. However, researchers note that TOFA has only been tested on animals so far. Health update, I'm Scott Pringle.
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9: Welcome back, America. I'm Hugh Hewitt with Dr. Craig Stanfill. He's the author of this brand new book, Carbon Zero, your last in the summer read, dystopian novel about AI that got ahead of the headlines by a good year. And now people are grabbing their ears and saying, what? What did he do? Yeah, he anticipated exactly what was the story of the summer with Hugging Face. Dr. Stanfill, a couple of things I picked up. How in the world did you know that the emergency broadcast system works through AM radio and that AM 1030 WBZ will be the ticket if AI gets out and destroys local news in Boston?
10: Well, WBZ radio is a well-known, long-standing AM station. Its history goes back to the early days of radio. And they still do things the old way, old school way. A guy sitting in front of a microphone, and it goes out over the AM airwaves. And it is, in fact, a part of the emergency broadcast system.
9: Correct.
10: So I figure there had to be some source of news, even if it's bogus. And if everything else is down, WBZ will still be around. They've got emergency power and everything else. They're very robust.
9: You're very right, Doctor. There's a bill in Congress called AM radio in every car, and it's because the emergency broadcast system is built over many generations with 70 hardened silos to broadcast on AM radio as the ubiquitous form of communication. But I thought it was interesting that an AI pioneer like you would know something that old school. Next question. Peer-to-peer networking, PMOB, does that actually exist, or did you invent that?
10: It sort of exists and sort of doesn't exist, or it used to exist. The idea here is that you could build a network by having each, your mobile talks to the mobile next to you, and it passes messages along, sort of like a bucket brigade, and that's the idea is that that would be impossible to intercept or to tap into. But that's the way the Internet worked before it was the Internet. Way back in ancient times, there was something called UUCPNet, Unix to Unix copy, and it was basically just completely decentralized with academic computers exchanging messages on a regular basis, and mail would very slowly make it from place to place over that. And this predates the Internet. But that's the way things used to work, decentralized.
9: It made sense to me, and I was wondering, okay, this must have, given that you're a data scientist and a computer scientist, you must know what you're talking about. Next, you know your Roman history, I do too, and you know the late Roman Republic. When did you pick that up? Because you've been a tech guy and a computer guy for many decades.
10: Well, when I went to school, you learned history, including history of ancient Rome, ancient Greece, and really learned the history of ancient civilization. So that's a little bit of a no-brainer for my generation. In addition to which, I took a couple of years of Latin. Veni, vidi, vici, yada, yada, yada.
9: Yeah, us aeon, us amoris, isos eis. All right, you mentioned in segment one, carbon zero reflects and, of course, amplifies social divisions. We've got the revolutionaries led by Dog. We've got skinheads, black militia, cartels, patriots, jihadis. There are a number of different groups. And we have the state. We still have a functioning state, sort of. And then we have Howard. Do you think that's the inevitable road America's going to go down?
10: I don't think anything is inevitable. I think that whether this country falls on the rocks or and goes by the wayside or continues to be strong is really up to the American people. And I sad to say that, but there are days these days when I think the American people are too stupid to live, when I see this sort of the nonsense going on out there. But there's hope. People just have to stop believing everything that they hear. They need to get out of their bubbles. They need to listen to other points of view. And, surprise. Not everything that the right says is correct, and not everything that the left says is correct.
9: One of the things that's scary that I hadn't considered about AI is its ability to take over newsrooms and push out fake news. Not propaganda, but to create narratives consistent with the end program. Has that ever happened? I mean, could that happen in real time?
10: It's possible. It depends on how the newsrooms would get their network set up. But, right now we're having massive amounts of AI-generated content spewed out there in social media. I mean, if you're on X or Facebook, there's stuff that has obviously been AI-created all the time. And it's directed by humans, but there's nothing to say that an AI couldn't, as part of its mission, start generating disinformation and misinformation in order to accomplish its mission. I mean, what does an AI care about truth? What does an AI care about about morality or the Second Amendment or the First Amendment? It's a matter of whether we let them get their fingers on the button.
9: All right, so the villain, before we go off to the podcast part of this, which will be available on today's Highly Concentrated Hue, Carbon Zero has a villain. His name is Howard. He's a 29-year-old AI entrepreneur. Are there more Howards or fewer Howards and more Vanessas and fewer Vanessas in the real world of AI? Craig Stanfill.
10: Oh, I don't know of anybody who's nearly as extreme as Howard. The book's been criticized by a couple of critics that he was a little bit too off the wall and a little bit too awful, but I got to have some fun with him. Just creating a villain that everybody could recognize. You know, everybody can recognize, yeah, there's a little bit of him in there, a little bit of him in there. And although maybe not everybody has all of his issues, probably across them all, but most people in AI, you know, they're scientists. They want to understand things. They want to build technology. It's not their fault if it gets misused. And there is a lot of effort being put on in the research community to try to prevent things like this breakout of the AI from happening again. So they're working on it.
9: I'm going to talk with Dr. Stanfill on my podcast for a few minutes about efforts to regulate AI. I didn't think I would bore you people with that. I just want you to know about Carbon Zero. The book's a fine, thrilling read about the dark side of the AI revolution. It's available at my book club at hughhewitt.com. It's at Amazon. The Kindle is specially priced for $2.99 if you want a quick read. Dr. Stanfill, stick with me for the podcast. Thank you for being on the regular broadcast today. Stay tuned, America.
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0: I stumble to the kitchen, pour myself a cup of ambition, and yawn and stretch and try to...
9: Welcome back, American, American Original. R.I.P. Dolly Parton. 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Thank you, Adam. Thank you, Harley. Thank you, Generalissimo. I'm Hugh Hewitt. Don't forget my YouTube channel. Like and subscribe over there for the best interviews of the day at Hugh Hewitt YouTube. And I'll talk to you tomorrow on the next Hugh Hewitt Show.
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3: Legendary country music artist Dolly Parton has died at the age of 80. TMZ reports Parton was admitted to a hospital in Nashville last night with kidney issues and passed away this morning.
4: Jolene, Jolene, Jolene, Jolene, I'm begging of you, please don't take my man.
5: Parton rose from humble beginnings in rural Tennessee to become one of the most influential voices in country music. Her hits include Jolene, 9 to 5, and I Will Always Love You. Parton also built a global brand through her philanthropy, her Dollywood theme park, and her Imagination Library program. Over her six-decade-spanning career, she earned 11 Grammy Awards and sold more than 100 million records worldwide. I'm Monica Nelson.
3: In her honor, President Trump says he'll lower American flags nationwide for 1 week. South Carolina is one of three states holding pivotal primary elections today. The president's been backing South Carolina Republican Senator Darlene Graham, who was appointed to her brother Lindsey Graham's Senate seat. She's running against Congressman Ralph Norman in a Republican Senate primary runoff. There's also a special election going on for a U.S. House seat in Georgia and a Senate and governor's runoff in Oklahoma. President Trump is saying he may change Lake Ontario's name to Lake America as a trade war between the U.S. and Canada kicks into higher gear. Posting to social media today, his administration's giving serious thought to the move since, as he says, we don't expect to be doing much business with Ontario any longer. Tension escalated after Canada's prime minister removed negotiators from trade talks with the U.S. last weekend. The U.S. attorney in Washington, D.C., Jeanine Pirro's got a bar complaint filed against her now, arguing she had violated standards by seeking to bring charges against a group of Democratic lawmakers who just pointed out that military members can refuse illegal orders. A legal watchdog saying Pirro should have known that her directive to seek indictments was not factually or legally supported by probable cause. I'm Scott Carr.
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7: 710 traffic.
25: Tip to drive out here. Getting busier out across the highways. Had some problems. Westbound I-70 ramp to I-25. A wreck there cleared out. A little busy getting out to I-25. Heavier on 270, 225. I-25 loading up between downtown and the tech center. Some slowdowns. Drive at about 30, 35 minutes. Do have a crash at Santa Fe and Prince and a problem at Colfax and Quebec. With traffic, I'm Susan Phelan.
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7: Denver weather.
27: Your Denver area forecast into this evening. While these scattered thunderstorms will be passing along and east of the metro, and then skies should clear by the midnight hour with lows falling to the upper 50s. There will be threats for severe weather this evening and again for Wednesday. With sunny skies, Wednesday will get to the mid-80s. Redeveloping showers and storms through late evening Wednesday night with clearing skies late again, lows upper 50s, highs upper 80s Thursday, then lower to mid-90s to wrap up the week Friday. More sunshine Thursday and Friday with hot temps starting the weekend. I'm meteorologist Don Watson.
28: Current temperature,
29: 82 degrees.
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10: Near the end of the Revolutionary War, George Washington received a letter from one of his own officers. Colonel Louis Nicola suggested that America might be better served by a monarchy, with Washington himself as king. Washington firmly rejected the idea. He had spent years leading Americans in a fight for independence from a monarchy. He would not see that victory end with America creating a king of its own. He understood that the cause of the revolution was greater than any one man. His example reminds us that power can be offered, earned, or taken. But character determines whether we use it for ourselves or remain faithful to something greater.
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12: Here, the sage from South Central, the prince of Pico Union, the czar of common sense, the great Eldersky. Lorenzo, welcome to the program. No victocrats allowed because we've got a country to save. So let's get her teed up!
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12: 888-971-SAGE, 888-971-7243. I am Larry Elder. We are Salem News Channel. Treasury Secretary Scott Bessent says the hammer of the U.S. Treasury will fall on countries that facilitate Iran's oil sales. The Prime Minister of Canada fires back at Trump for imposing tariffs. Jesse Waters of Fox News has an extensive interview with Abdul El-Sayed. The Michigan Democrat candidate for Senate will go over parts of that interview. Texas Congresswoman Jasmine Crockett suggests blacks are being hung from trees. House Minority Leader Hakeem Jeffries gets slammed by James Carville for meeting with Jared Kushner. Jeffries posts a video defending himself by attacking Trump. Supreme Court backs Trump, at least for now, over changes to mail-in voting. Zoran Mamdani responds to the lawsuit filed by store owners who say the government stores will hurt their business. Hassan Piker tells American Jews to stop supporting Israel. All of this and more, 888-971-7243, 888-971-SAGE. Also, Dolly Parton has died at the age of 80. We'll talk about that later on this hour. I watched the Jesse Waters interview with Abdul El-Sayed. It was 25 minutes. And he didn't answer anything specifically when asked, like, how are you going to pay for Medicare for All, which, of course, he said was a human right. And talked about Donald Trump, what a bad guy Donald Trump is. And talked about affordability, although if I heard anything that he had to suggest to help with that problem, I didn't hear it. Talked about how high gas prices are. Donald Trump, again, before the war began, had gotten gas prices down to a five-year low. And when this war is resolved, and it will be resolved some sort of way, the prices are going to go down again. So I say again to my friends who are listening to the program, who are on the left, particularly those who are on the far, far, far left, as are these DSA candidates, please explain to me what you intend to do about affordability. In New York, the mayor has proposed freezing the rents of 2 million people already living in, quote, rent-stabilized units, which is a fancy word for rent control. They're already rent-controlled, but they want to stabilize them even further. 2 million renters, according to the program suggested by Zoran Mamdani. And, of course, the five grocery stores, one in each of the five boroughs in New York, will be hopefully up and running in the next several years. A lawsuit has been filed by bodega or store owners nearby claiming that these stores are going to put us at a competitive disadvantage, no kidding. They don't pay rent, they don't pay utilities, they don't pay taxes. They get discounted goods paid for by the taxes of the people they're competing against. The whole thing is insane, so there's now a lawsuit filed. And Zoran Mamdani, we'll talk about this later on, said, well, I believe that the law will back what we're doing. That isn't the issue, whether it's legal. The issue is whether it's fair. The issue is whether it makes any sense for people who are living and working and running businesses nearby whose taxes are going to be used to subsidize the very grocery store they'll be competing against. Whether or not that makes any sense, whether or not that's fair, will that in fact reduce the cost of groceries when you take into consideration the taxes that other taxpayers are going to have to pay for these subsidized groceries? So explain to me exactly what your approach is supposed to be toward affordability. We had 4 years of Joe Biden. In those 4 years, inflation averaged 5% per year. And as I've said millions of times, the average family of four spent $1,100 more for the same goods and services as that family was spending 4 years earlier. So please explain to me what your goal is, what your plan is. I'll tell you what the plan is. The plan is there's a tree called the money tree. You just go out in the backyard and you pick it, and voila, magically prices go down. Voila, we can have Medicare for all. When Jesse Waters pressed him on this, on how much it's going to cost, what the price tag is going to be, he said, well, it'll be cheaper than what they're paying right now. Says who? Says what? What's your evidence of this? Thomas Sowell said, whenever anybody proposes some sort of pie-in-the-sky plan, ask yourself three questions. And generally speaking, it'll fall on this three-part analysis. How much does it cost? Who's going to pay? And will it achieve the stated objective? Generally speaking, it completely falls. How much is it going to cost? Who's going to pay? And will it work? I think the number of rental units sitting vacant in New York right now is about 60,000. Landlords would rather not rent them out than rent them out and run the risk of having an inability to get them out and an inability to raise the cost of rent to justify it. So they just let them sit. And the rents have now gone up since Mondami has been in office, record level. But he's the affordability guru. He's the one who attacks Donald Trump for the rise in gas prices. All these guys are doing that. They all say the same thing. The Epstein files, Medicare for all. Have you looked at the polls of how people in England, for example, feel about their national health system? How dissatisfied they are? How many millions of people are on waiting lists? Would we put up with that? Same thing with a survey recently in Canada. Majority of Canadians, according to one survey, say they are pleased with their health care system. According to another one, a polling organization, probably the same respect that Gallup has here in the country, says over 70% of those in Canada are dissatisfied with their health care system, young people even more dissatisfied. Why? Waiting lists. When you tell people there is unlimited supply, you're going to get unlimited lines. And when you're not able to supply all these people who want the free stuff, what are your options? Waiting lines and rationing, and that's what's going on in Canada, that's what's going on in Great Britain. So the percentage of people getting their health care privately has gone up in both countries. 80% of the health care dollar in Britain is paid for by government. 50% of the health care dollar is paid for by government here in the country. And these people who are pushing Medicare for all want us to get up to the same level as Britain and Canada when people in Britain and people in Canada are dissatisfied. Does it make any sense? First thing you learn in Economics 101, unless you went to BU with where AOC went, is that there ain't no such thing as a free lunch. Somebody pays. And in the interview with Jesse Peters, Abdul El-Sayed brought up millionaires, Jesse Waters brought up trillionaires and billionaires. How many times do we need to say this? The rich pay more than their fair share in taxes. It would be one thing if the rich were paying under their fair share in taxes. That would be one line of attack. But to say it with a straight face and nobody pushes back, nobody says, Abdul, Washington Post, not exactly a right-wing rag, editorial, talked about how the so-called rich, the top 1%, are paying far more than their fair share in taxes. And you want to increase their taxes even more. I forget what the DSA is proposing. I think it's a $50 an hour minimum wage, something like that. My father never studied economics. One time he and I were talking about how the government wants to increase the minimum wage when he's running the restaurant. And my dad said, yeah, that's not too bad because it's about time. The minimum wage has been at the same level for a very long period of time. I said, whoa, Dad. Francine was his longtime waitress. I said, do you pay Francine the same amount that you paid when you hired her years ago? He said, of course not. And I said, why not? And she said, because she's worth it. Did anybody have to tell you that she was worth it? Anybody have to put a gun to your head and tell you that she was worth it? Now, because my father's restaurant was small, the minimum wage laws did not kick into a restaurant his size, but it didn't matter. Because if he's looking for somebody, and that person can get more from somebody else, it puts pressure on him to raise the minimum wage to attract suitable employees. So in effect, it affected him. And I said, what this will do is require you, of course, to pay more for somebody than you otherwise would have paid. And what do you do? My dad said, I'm going to raise food prices. I said, I know. And whenever you raise the prices, what happens? He says, sales fall off at least for a time. I said, so the government basically is coming to you and telling you to raise prices on hot dogs and hamburgers and your breakfast. Is that okay with you? He said, no, it's not okay with me. I said, that's what they've done. Cost of labor is 50% of what you're paying for, right? He said, yes. I said, the government just now increased your cost of labor without your permission. Getting in between you and somebody willing to work for you. Why is that right? Why is that fair? My dad was outraged. He became an opponent to the minimum wage after that. But these guys who've never run a lemonade stand believe you can tell business people how they can make profits. 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
1: 710 traffic.
2: Typical drive for us. Getting busier whether you're traveling on or off the highways. There's some heavy traffic to deal with. Well, there are problems along I-25. Cleared out. Loading up there between downtown and the tech center about 35 minutes. A crash on I-70 at I-25. That is gone. Heavy traffic on westbound 70. Loading up on 270, 225. A crash causing a delay southbound Santa Fe at Mississippi. With traffic, I'm Susan Phelan.
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5: 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Is he right?
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888-971-SAG, 888-971-7243. I am Larry Elder. We are Salem News Channel. It was a New York Times article in 2019 with the headline, "Is there anything we can all agree on?" Subheadline, "Yes, Dolly Parton." My mom, who is from Alabama, my dad from Georgia, but they met in Tennessee, which is where Dolly Parton was raised, born. My mom and my dad both loved her. My older brother Kirk loved her. I can't remember what Dennis thought of Dolly Parton. She was inducted in both the Country Music and the Rock and Roll Hall of Fame, which is located in Cleveland. Top-ranking female singer on country radio from 1967 to 1993. Total of 25 number one country singers.

0: That's just off the charts. She was born in 1946. She died at the age of 80. No cause was provided. She was supposed to start a residency in Las Vegas, but suddenly canceled it, which started rumors that she might be ill. And she took to social media last fall and said, "I ain't dead yet." So I think most people thought that whatever was going on was not going to be terminal. Fourth of 12 children, one-room cabin on the banks of the Little Pigeon River in Tennessee. Father was a tenant farmer, mom was a homemaker. Grew up dirt poor. No plumbing, no heat, no electricity. When she was 5 years old, she wrote her first song and started singing on radio and TV at 10. Made her recording debut in 1959. That's the same year she made her first appearance on the at the Grand Ole Opry. She began a 7-year tenure on the Porter Wagner Show, and she and Wagner went on to release something like 21 hit duets together. She eventually outgrew him, and the separation was very, very difficult for her, both emotionally and financially. That song, "I Will Always Love You," was about their separation. It was an expression of gratitude and farewell, according to the New York Times obituary. 1980, she recorded 9 to 5, two Grammy Awards for that, and an Oscar nomination. She did other movies. In the mid-80s, she developed Dollywood, her Smoky Mountain theme park, among a bunch of other business ventures. Wrote a number of memoirs. She was famously quiet about her private life. She married a guy she met in a laundromat 2 years after they married, and they stayed married. And I don't recall ever seeing him. He didn't go to her events, didn't go to her openings, but they remained married. He died, I believe it was last year. His name was Carl Dean, and they were married for 59 years. There were all sorts of rumors about her personal life, which he wouldn't acknowledge. He just kind of laughed at them, and frankly, nobody cared. All I know is that I don't recall a single person saying anything negative about her. One time when I was living in Cleveland, the mayor was very, very unpopular, and she was there giving a concert, and he appeared on stage. He got booed, but she did not get booed, but he got booed. She's written something like 3,000 songs. Just an incredible, incredible force of nature. Dolly Parton, dead at the age of 80. Now let's talk about Canada, because there's a big spat between our two countries. Canada is our number one trading partner. And Donald Trump has just imposed 50% tariffs on certain items. Now, Donald Trump once said tariff is one of the most wonderful words. I grew up studying people like Thomas Sowell and Milton Friedman, who were adamant free traders. Although Milton Friedman even said, if you can get your trading partner to lower their tariffs against you, that's a good idea. Milton Friedman died before Trump became president, so I have no idea how he would be responding to him right now. All I know is that a number of our trading partners have in fact lowered their tariffs against us as a result of Donald Trump. Now, why were tariffs so high against our goods and services? Because after World War II, virtually every other major country was flat on its back. We wanted to help them. One of the ways of doing that was to allow them to have industries that are protected so they can grow and thrive. Well, now our trading partners are very wealthy, but they still have imposed all these tariffs against us. And for years, Donald Trump, as a businessman, talked about how we were being ripped off. And in fact, since Donald Trump has been president, many of our trading partners have in fact reduced their tariffs against us. Some of them have even admitted that it's long overdue, and basically surprised that America has put up with it as long as they have. The Prime Minister of Canada, however, is very, very unhappy. His name is Mark Carney, number 44.
1: Yes, sir. Eric Andrew, Globe and Mail. This is for Prime Minister Carney. U.S. Transportation Secretary Sean Duffy told Fox News on Sunday that Canada will come back to the negotiating table because the tariffs are so devastating and that we depend on the U.S. for our security. How do you respond to that?
2: When the Americans go to the negotiation table first with the right attitude towards our industries and a true partnership, of course we'll come to the negotiating table. Let's be clear. There is an existing arrangement between our countries and Mexico that works. It can be improved. There's ways to improve it, and we will work to improve it in ways that are to the benefit of Canadians, but also to the benefit of Americans and the people of Mexico. But an attitude at the negotiation table that Canada is a subsidiary of the United States, the Canadian industry is going to be disadvantaged relative to American industry, that we're going to set up terms so that over time Canadian industry is going to face constant headwinds, that's not something we're going to accept. And that's before you get to constraints on our ability to do what the rest of the world wants, which is to sign trade deals with Canada. And that's before the very fundamental issues on culture. Thank you.
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0: Now, in tariffs from Canada, 245% on cheese, 298% on butter. Honestly, they've been protecting their industry, hurting our dairy farmers, and Donald Trump is determined to do something about it. Donald Trump responded to what the Prime Minister said. We're going to have that for you. 888-971-SAGE. I'm Larry Elder.

0: Legendary country music artist Dolly Parton has died at the age of 80. TMZ reports Parton was admitted to a hospital in Nashville last night with kidney issues and passed away this morning. In addition to being one of the most influential voices in country music, Parton had built a global brand through her philanthropy, her Dollywood theme park and Imagination Library program. Primary elections are being held in three states today. In South Carolina, Senator Darlene Graham, who was appointed to the seat formerly held by her brother Lindsey Graham, has been receiving the backing of President Trump. She faces Ralph Norman today in a Republican Senate primary runoff. There's a special election for a U.S. House seat in Georgia and a Senate and governor runoff in Oklahoma. In Pennsylvania, two people have died from measles. Governor Josh Shapiro notes it's the first measles-related deaths in the state in 35 years.
1: And both were unvaccinated. We hope and we pray that those deaths will be the last.
0: The governor's asking all Americans to get their measles vaccines. I'm Scott Kahn.
2: 710 traffic.
3: Highways continue to heavy up for the drive. This is Thor traffic. C-470 at Morrison. Building on C-470 across Highlands Ranch. I-25, one of the heavier drives. Downtown to the tech center, each direction, about 30-35 minutes. I-70 is getting busy. 270 speeds down to the teens, 20s. Now there's crash 104th in Huron. Under wreck on southbound Santa Fe at Mississippi. With traffic, I'm Susan Phelan.
2: Denver weather.
4: North Denver area forecast into this evening. Wily scattered thunderstorms will be passing along and east of the metro, and then skies should clear by the midnight hour with lows falling to the upper 50s. There will be threats for severe weather this evening and again for Wednesday. With sunny skies, Wednesday will get to the mid-80s. Redeveloping showers and storms through late evening Wednesday night with clearing skies late again, lows upper 50s, highs upper 80s Thursday, then lower to mid-90s to wrap up the week Friday. More sunshine Thursday and Friday. Friday with hot temps starting the weekend. I'm meteorologist Don Watson.
5: Current temperature
6: 83 degrees.
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7: San Francisco 49ers owner Jed York is in some trouble. He pleaded no contest to a pair of misdemeanor charges in Ohio. York was arrested on suspicion of engaging in prostitution. Other NFL headlines, the Browns have named Deshaun Watson their starting quarterback over Shedeur Sanders. The move came 2 days after Watson ripped Browns fans for booing him. Watson apologized for those remarks. And the Ravens dealing with a major injury. Danny Pinter projected to win the job at starting center, likely out for the year with a leg injury. Baseball last night included a late-inning rally by the Red Sox to beat the Marlins 4-2. Anthony Siegler snapping a ninth-inning tie with a go-ahead run-scoring triple.
8: Once I saw they weren't giving you a buzz sign, I felt like they trusted me to get a good hit up, get a good at-bat, get something good to hit, and that's all I was trying to do.
7: The Red Sox have won four straight. They're in the second American League wildcard position. Also last night, the Mariners' Cal Raleigh homered three times. The Mariners beat the Phillies 9-2, ending Phillies' nine-game win streak. I'm Matt McCoy.
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11: 888-971-SAGE, 888-971-7243. I am Larry Elder. We are Salem News Channel. Steve is in Lake Elsinore. Steve, you're on Larry Elder's show. Thank you very much for calling.
12: Hi. So I'm a music teacher in Fontana. And Dolly Parton, I just did a little tribute with her. They've got information on her. She formed a foundation that has given over 100 million free books for kids.
11: Wow.
12: And I just thought that was fantastic. She did this in honor of her dad, who she says never learned how to read.
11: Steve, thank you very much for that. Yeah, I know she was very, very active in charities, and just what an extraordinary, extraordinary human being. Neil is in the Bronx. Neil, it is always nice to hear from you.
13: How are you doing, Larry?
11: I'm doing well. How are you?
13: Man, brother. Yo, brother, I just read you like that's weak. Man, I tell you, like, my brother, he's in a coma right now.
11: Yeah, you were calling about that. We never did talk about it. Was it an illegal alien who attacked your brother?
13: Oh, yes. Hmm. That guy came with a truck or a vehicle. The man left the scene. Left the scene, Larry. He left the scene. My brother right now in Poughkeepsie, New York, in a coma. The man, I don't know if my niece, she's out of the case for him. He's a lawyer for him.
11: Neil, he was caught, right? That's how you found out he was an illegal alien, correct?
13: No, he wasn't caught. He left the scene.
11: Well, how do you know it was an illegal alien?
13: Anytime you drive a car, Larry, I drove cars. I had accident cars, make a lawn. If I hit somebody, I'll pull over. He ran. He didn't wait for the police. He took off. I may be wrong, Larry. I may be wrong.
11: Yeah.
13: But Larry, my father told me I'm right. Right in New York City where I live at, in the Bronx, check it out. The 48th precinct where I live at, the bandits took off to our apartment, Larry. My cousin got cameras on the doors. They came to rob us. We read a police report. The cops came to see my cousin. They made no report at all, Larry. Right now, I'm mad as hell. And I try to tell these people, your down block one, Larry, is a hotel. Mine is in a hotel. They came from the hotel up to our building, went to the exit, kicked our door. Larry, if you got a cell phone, Larry, I'll see you the picture of my damn self. They try to rob us. And the mayor don't give a damn. The governor don't give a damn. Larry, right now, I'm trying not to buy a gun. Leave me. Didn't you see? I tried to shut that ICE. I called the Justice Department. I called the federal building for ICE to come to our apartment. She got the phone on me. So it ain't the problem. We got a problem in the city, and no one hearing what we got to say. So now, I'd rather be invited by our mayor. He don't give a damn. Larry, you don't care, Larry. I'm serious. I'm serious, Larry.
11: Well, Neil, thank you very much for calling. I appreciate it. Hey, the good news is that if Bibi Netanyahu sets foot in New York City, he'll be arrested, according to Zoran Mamdani. So he is concerned about at least some people he thinks are criminals. The dispute between Canada and America. Part of it is that the Canadians have an intense dislike for Donald Trump. You think Donald Trump is disliked here? I know Canadians. I think I told you about a longtime friend I've had, known her for about 40 years. And she knew I supported Trump. And I forget what issue it was. Trump did something. She called, said, "Why?" I'm assuming now that just tears it, doesn't it? I said, "Well, no, it doesn't." I explained what Trump was doing. And then she writes me and says, "It is obvious that you and I have different values." Known her 40 years. Same values I've had for 40 years. Now, all of a sudden, because I supported Trump and whatever it was that Trump did, I defended it. Don't remember what it was. She broke off their friendship. Obviously, we don't have similar values. 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
11: 888-971-SAGE, 888-971-7243. I'm Larry Elder. 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We're going to get into the interview that Jesse Waters had with Abdul El Sayan later on in the program. And yet another lefty, former CNN guy, their politics editor, has said there are certain things that Trump has done that he supports. So now you have, what, Gavin Newsom supporting the Trump accounts? And you have the governor of Michigan saying on a defense matter, Trump was easier to work with than Biden, and she got it done with Trump, couldn't get it done with Biden. So I guess there are some things that President Trump has done that even people on the left are praising. Not talking about the big things, closing the border, of course. Not talking about the big things, extending the Trump tax cuts or the setback of Iran's nuclear program. Not, those are bridges too far, but at least some people are beginning to say some positive things about Trump on the other side of the aisle. We'll talk about that later on, too. Real quickly, you know about this bank that I co-founded called Old Glory Bank, along with Dr. Ben Carson, the former governor of Oklahoma, and John Rich. It's called Old Glory Bank. I got a note from the CEO about these people from South Africa that Trump has let in. And several of them tried to open accounts with Old Glory Bank. And they went online and complained that they weren't able to do it because they don't have a U.S. 10 number yet, a tax identification number, which you have to have. So we're creating a manual process for them. It's going to take a little bit of time. And we're going to train our team members. 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Switching takes about 8 minutes. I think I did mine in 6 minutes. Now, getting back to Canada, the Prime Minister of Ontario is named Doug Ford. He had a few things to say. Number 75.
19: Well, he can kiss my ass as far as I'm concerned. We need to throw everything in the kitchen sink at him. He's arrogant. He's cocky.
11: He can kiss my blank as far as I'm concerned. He's arrogant. He's cocky. He's referring to your president and mine, Donald John Trump. He has some other things to say as well. Number 42.
20: I'd love to see, you know, him try to grow vegetables and fruit and everything without the potash. I'd like to see when we have our critical minerals. Matter of fact, high-grade nickel, that 65% comes from Ontario for their military, for their manufacturing. But that's not my message to the American people. My message to the American people, let's create Fortress North America. Let's make the pie larger. Let's create more opportunities and more jobs. We buy more autos, 400% more autos than anyone in the entire country, in the world. So now the choice is, do we keep buying American vehicles? And that's very personal to people. So, you know, where we can, let's try to buy Canadian. But they'll have multiple auto plants closed down, if that's the case. He says he wants to attack the auto part manufacturers. Like, maybe he just doesn't understand how parts go back and forth 8 times. It would actually shut down your auto plants in the U.S. But we need to hear from the American people. We need to hear from the governors and the senators, which we have heard from northern governors, that this will hurt them. It's not going to help them. And I've heard from Republican and Democrats, this is not good.
21: And you mentioned that everything remains on the table if things were to get worse. What would worse look like? Do you have a line in mind already?
20: Well, if it gets really, really bad, I say everything's on the table. I cannot speak for other premiers. But a couple premiers have a lot of power to protect Canada, massive power. And I can't speak for them. But we need everyone to be on Team Canada and throw everything in the kitchen sink at them, no matter if it's electricity, if it's fuel, again, if it's potash or uranium. We need to have everything on the table, but we need a buy-in from coast to coast to coast. And we'll work together with the other premiers. I know the Prime Minister will. But we could put massive, massive pain on the U.S. They underestimate. President Trump underestimates us. And that's the biggest mistake, underestimating your opponent.
22: Hi.
11: We're going to have President Trump's response to that. But first, this is Vice President J.D. Vance, number 41.
23: But we know that Canada allows itself to be used as a backdoor for Chinese goods. They treat Chinese goods more fairly than they do the goods that come from the people of Maine. It's insanity. And what we've said to Canada is stop it. Apply a basic principle of fairness to the trade that you're doing between North Dakota and Canada, between Maine and Canada. And what happened at the very end is they came in with a bunch of unreasonable last-minute demands, I frankly thought we had a deal. I think that we should have a deal, but I think that we need to send a message loud and clear to the Prime Minister of Canada. Stop taking advantage of the people of Maine. Stop taking advantage of America. It's over. We expect fairness in our trade policy.
11: Vance also talked about what would happen to Canada if it weren't for us protecting them. Number 66.
23: Canada is a country that has underinvested in its military that quite literally would get invaded by a foreign country were it not for the umbrella of protection provided by the United States of America. And so how does Canada actually respond to that? By treating the people of Maine fairly? No. They apply ridiculous tariffs and other non-tariff duties on Maine products coming into Canada, and they don't expect Maine or anybody else to fight back.
11: Regarding the unfair trade practices, numbers have that for you when we come back. 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

0: 710 traffic.
1: A lot of traffic to deal with this afternoon. We are busy, whether you're traveling on or off the freeways. Do you have a crash out of Aurora, westbound 70, ramp to southbound 225. Right lane is blocked. Some heavy traffic there. Also, pretty busy is westbound 70, getting out to I-25, recovering from earlier problems. We're jammed up along I-25, downtown at the tech center. Crash causing a delay, 29th and Cowboy Boulevard. With traffic, I'm Susan Field.
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5: Near the end of the Revolutionary War, George Washington received a letter from one of his own officers. Colonel Louis Nicola suggested that America might be better served by a monarchy, with Washington himself as king. Washington firmly rejected the idea. He had spent years leading Americans in a fight for independence from a monarchy. He would not see that victory end with America creating a king of its own. He understood that the cause of the revolution was greater than any one man. His example reminds us that power can be offered, earned, or taken. But character determines whether we use it for ourselves or remain faithful to something greater.
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9: 888-971-SAGE, 888-971-7243. I am Larry Elder. We are Salem News Channel. So much to get to between now and the close of our program. We're going to talk more about what Treasury Secretary Scott Bessent says about the hammer of the U.S. Treasury coming down on countries that facilitate Iran's oil sales. Jesse Waters had an extensive interview with Abdul El-Sayed. We'll talk about that. And Texas Congresswoman Jasmine Crockett says that blacks are being hung from trees. House Minority Leader Hakeem Jeffries secretly met with Jared Kushner. It was so secret it got reported. And now Hakeem Jeffries is being slammed by the likes of James Carville, who believes that you're not supposed to meet with fascists, not supposed to meet with people that are robbing the Treasury. Jeffries posted a video defending himself, letting you know that he is feeling the heat for daring to sit down with Jared Kushner. And Zoran Mamdani, the mayor of New York, who has proposed building 5 government-owned grocery stores, one in each of the 5 boroughs of New York City, is facing a lawsuit filed by store owners nearby who feel that they are now being placed at a competitive disadvantage. And Hassan Piker is telling American Jews to stop supporting Israel. We're going to talk more about the trade and tariff dispute between the United States and Canada, too, coming up. Regarding Hassan Piker, he had this exchange in 2018 with Charlie Kirk about socialism, number 40.
10: You give 95% of your money away and go live on a commune.
11: Do you really think that that's how it works? Do you really think
10: why
11: that's
10: not
11: how it works?
10: Go live
11: silly
10: what you preach. Because I, every single
11: this is as
10: you
11: silly.
10: Talk uninterrupted for 5
11: this
10: minutes.
11: Is,
10: Hassan, let
11: okay,
10: me finish.
11: Go ahead. Sorry, you're
10: I
11: right. You're right.
10: I live what I practice.
11: Make
10: I am a free market
11: speech,
10: capitalist. I employ people. I took a risk. I have my own startup business. Every single day, I practice what I preach. He wants other people to contribute to what he considers to be a good idea, what he considers will make the world a better place. You
11: okay
10: have the freedom to go live as a socialist. Go do it, Hassan. What's stopping you?
11: Okay.
12: All right.
11: So here's why this is ridiculous.
12: This is
11: and the last point. The last point I will make is this. Here's why that conversation is absolutely preposterous. If I gave away the measly earnings that I had and gave away 95% of
10: how
11: that,
10: much do you make,
11: that
10: Hassan
11: wouldn't necessarily even push the needle.
9: And in 2025, November, Hassan Piker was having a trip in China. Here's what he said about how he feels about America, number 36.
0: What makes it, I mean, what makes it interesting for me at least is like seeing so many people from all around the country literally travel here just to see this.
11: That part is insane. Look how like, many.
0: Like, I just don't, like, I'm not, I don't have any sort of patriotism in my heart.
11: For America.
0: Any, yeah, for America, but just in general. I'm not like a very, you know, I care about people.
11: Yeah.
0: So for me, it's like, it's hard to comprehend.
9: I don't have any sort of patriotism in my heart for America or for any country. I care about people. But I have no sense of patriotism at all in my heart for America, says Hassan Piker. All of this and more. Hillary Clinton, by the way, says Democrats are going through a experiment referring to socialism, and it's healthy. Then why did she defeat a socialist in 2016? I'm Larry Elder.
12: News Talk 710.
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16: Country music icon and philanthropist Dolly Parton has passed away at the age of 80. Her family announced Parton died peacefully in Nashville Tuesday morning. TMZ reports she had been admitted to a hospital in Nashville last night with kidney issues. Parton was inducted into the Rock and Roll Hall of Fame in 2022. She had racked up 11 Grammy Awards and sold more than 100 million records worldwide, but in her acceptance said she didn't really deserve the honor.
17: And when I always thought about the Rock and Roll Hall of Fame, I thought that was just for people in rock and roll. And I thought, well, you know, if I'm going to be in the Rock and Roll Hall of Fame, I'm going to have to do a rock album.
16: Country musicians, including Reba McEntire, Casey Musgraves, and Maren Morris, all remembering Parton today in social media posts. Pakistan's interior minister is saying significant progress has been made in talks aimed at ending the war with Iran. Minister Mohsen Naqvi making the comments on social media today as we hear from Hira Mustafa.
18: He clearly did not outline what sort of progress, but he did talk about that there were discussions with regards to the reopening of the Strait of Hormuz, which is a major point of contention between the warring parties.
16: The Pakistani minister says he hopes momentum will lead to further progress, saying he went to Tehran Monday to meet with Iranian leaders. Voters head to the polls in three states today for primaries. In South Carolina, President Trump has been backing Republican Senator Darlene Graham, sister to the late Senator Lindsey Graham, who's facing a challenge from Congressman Ralph Norman. In a Senate primary runoff, there's also a special election for a U.S. House seat in Georgia and a Senate and governor runoff in Oklahoma. A row of train cars have derailed in Santa Rosa, New Mexico, about 120 miles east of Albuquerque. Emergency officials in Guadalupe County confirmed there was a derailment but didn't provide any information. Viewers to KOB4 have sent in pictures showing dozens of rail cars piled up, toppling over near the city's golf course. I'm Scott Carr.
19: 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They've got back-to-school supplies as low as 25 cents, up to 40% off select tech and more at staples.com/back-to-school. Staples, that was easy.
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1: As you drive out here, we have problems. C-470 is backed up with a crash. Westbound C-470 at Santa Fe. Crews on scene blocking lanes. Try to get to the left side of the highway to get by this westbound C-470 at Santa Fe. Getting into the tech center, problem southbound 225 at Yosemite in the right lane. Heavy back to Parker Road. And a crash on the ramp westbound 70 to southbound 225. with Traffic. I'm Susan Feeling.
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12: Denver weather.
14: Your Denver area forecast into this evening. Wily scattered thunderstorms will be passing along and east of the metro, and then skies should clear by the midnight hour with lows falling to the upper 50s. There will be threats for severe weather this evening and again for Wednesday. With sunny skies, Wednesday will get to the mid-80s. Redeveloping showers and storms through late evening Wednesday night with clearing skies late again, lows upper 50s, highs upper 80s Thursday, then lower to mid-90s to wrap up the week Friday. More sunshine Thursday and Friday with hot temps starting the weekend. I'm meteorologist Don Watson.
20: Current temperature
21: 83 degrees.
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24: This is Ed Morrissey of hotair.com for Town Hall. Freedom stood up for reality and the crowd went nuts. Enes Kanter Freedom attended a WNBA game with a t-shirt that defined a woman as an adult human female. The shirt provoked a profane response from Chicago Sky players, leading the league to eject Freedom from the arena, in every possible sense. When was the last time anyone saw a player in the NBA, NFL, Major League Baseball, NHL lose their minds and their focus over a t-shirt in the stands? This is the second time in a week for the WNBA in which a team either threatened to expel or outright expelled fans for wearing t-shirts that only express support for biology as the definition of women. This isn't a sports league. It's a struggle session with cardio. It is a cult of progressivism and microcosm where dissent has to be silenced and truth banished. It may be a clown show at the WNBA, but writ large, it really is a danger to freedom, not just Enes Kanter freedom. I'm Ed Morrissey.
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26: Larry Elder here, the sage from South Central, the prince of Pico Union, the czar of common sense, the great Eldersky, Don Lorenzo. Welcome to the program. 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So let's get her teed up.
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31: 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I am Larry Elder. 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Getting back to Canada. J.D. Vance talked about unfair trade practices, number 67.
32: And China have been the two worst countries when it comes to trade policy anywhere in the world. We are actually going to fight back against unfair trade practices, whether it's coming from China or Canada. I think that we need to send a message loud and clear to the Prime Minister of Canada. Stop taking advantage of the people of Maine. Stop taking advantage of America. It's over. We expect fairness in our trade policy.
31: And about the countries that have been facilitating Iran's sales, Treasury Secretary Scott Bessent said this, number 68.
0: One of the most powerful tools you have at your disposal is the ability to impose secondary sanctions on banks and financial institutions that facilitate transactions for Iran. Chinese banks have often been talked about being targeted, but we don't see any of those institutions targeted here. Is that something that is coming in this campaign, or is the very delicate trade truce with China something that could prohibit you from, you know, going that far and taking that very big step?
3: We want to make clear to here today that no one is above the reach of U.S. sanctions, that if they facilitate transactions and are part of the ecosystem that turns Iranian oil into money, into repression, they will be targeted. We find that the best way to engage with countries is through quiet diplomacy, and we are level setting with every country to tell them our expectations. We know who they are, they know who they are, so when the hammer of U.S. Treasury actions falls upon them, they will have no one to blame but themselves.
31: And about the Canadian Prime Minister, Mark Carney, Scott Bessent, number 47.
4: Want Canada to become a state. He did say that they're getting all the benefits of being a state without being one.
3: I think he would like Canada to come to the table and negotiate in good faith. They were offered quite a good deal last week. They chose to reject it. Unfortunately, Prime Minister Carney rose to power on an anti-American, anti-Trump platform. I believe he was more than 20 points behind, and you know, he seems to have gone back to his old playbook. And I think one has to ask oneself, is he trying to benefit himself, the Liberal Party, or the Canadian people? Because they were offered a very good job. So, yep, you.
31: President Trump, of course, had a thought or two about this. Number 52.
5: To a deal with Canada. As you know, the 50% tariffs across the board were going on against Canada today, and they called yesterday and they gave us the points that we had to have. Very fair deal for both. Tariffs will be non-existent for our farmers. Our farmers were paying tremendous tariffs into Canada, and those tariffs are going to be totally eviscerated, down to zero.
6: Is the U.S. going to lower tariffs on Canadian autos?
5: We're doing certain things. We're giving, got to give something, and we're doing certain things. They were paying a high number. We're reducing it a little bit. It's good for everybody. But our farmers are going to be thrilled. Our manufacturers are going to be thrilled. And basically, we have no tariffs going into Canada anymore. Canada was charging us tremendous tariffs. We no longer have any tariffs. And what I was able to do is we put, as you know, under the new tariff, I guess you'd call it the new tariff schedules that we came out with. They were going to get a 50% tariff on everything starting today, and we've held it back 3 days. It's all subject to finalization of documents. So subject to the finalization of documents, we have a deal with Canada, and I think it's a very good deal for both parties. It's great for our farmers. Our farmers will no longer be held up because they were being hurt very badly by Canada. Yeah.
31: So how much truth is there to his assertion, Trump's assertion, that Canada was hurting us very badly? This is an interview, we'll play part of it, with a guy named Rod Martin. He is a tech entrepreneur, investor. Fox Business calls him a tech guru. Guardian describes him as a philosopher capitalist. Blaze TV calls him one of America's leading public intellectuals. Here's what he said about Canada. Number 60.
7: And joining us now for analysis on the U.S.-Canada economic relationship is Rod D. Martin. He's founder and CEO of Martin Capital. Good morning, Rod. Thanks for joining us so early. Now, both sides are basically blaming each other. So how do you see it?
8: You know, Donald Trump says a lot of things that make you go, but this one was surprisingly accurate. This was just spot on. Canada wants the benefits of being a state without being a state. And one of the things that Canada wants is for the United States taxpayer to pay for its entire military protection without any compensating factors whatsoever. They don't pay into our treasury. They don't trade fairly. I give you an example. You know, we face 280% tariffs on American dairy farmers. That's absurd. That's not an actual tax. That's a blockade. That's the Canadians saying you may not sell cheese here. And you might say, well, that's a small thing. Well, it's not small if you're an American dairy farmer. And it's certainly not small if you're facing competition from Canadian dairy farmers. And that's true across a range of issues. Canada was offered a deal and agreed to that deal that would actually have given them the most favored trade status of any foreign trade partner. No country has gotten a better deal. No country has gotten as good a deal as the one the U.S. and Canada agreed to earlier this past week. And they walked away. And Mark Carney said why. He said, we actually agree with everything the Americans are saying. We just don't like how they're saying it. Well, okay, if that's where you are, if you're going to put pride between you and actually making a good deal for the U.S. and Canada's citizens, then I can't help you, and Donald Trump won't.
7: Yeah, I want to go a level deeper on that, because you used this example of the American dairy farmer. Is it political pressure internally on Carney? It seems as if Canada has this expectation of a non-reciprocal deal when it comes to some of these industries. How do you understand that?
8: Well, Kerry, that's where our allies have been forever, because we taught them to be. You know, coming out of World War II, we saw the world flatten. Germany's just rubble. But so is London, and so is much of France, and so is Japan, and so forth. We face down a communist threat that could have, and almost did a couple times, just conquer the whole world. And the United States took the decision that, look, we're going to rebuild our allies. We're going to do some of that with cash money and go over there and rebuild buildings. But we're also going to help them by giving them favored trade status such that they don't have to compete with us as much as we have to compete with them. We want market access to their markets, but we know that they have industries they need to rebuild. So for 45 years, we did that. The problem is the Cold War ended 35 years ago and nobody rethought it until Donald Trump. You've got to actually get to some level of balance. You've got to actually make fair, fair. And it's absurd, for instance, that India, another American friend, India was charging 100% tariff on Harley Davidson. I mean, that's just basically a ban on Harleys in India, one of the world's biggest markets. You know, the Germans were charging us four times our auto tariff. That's absurd. That's ridiculous. And they wanted full access to the American market, and we pretty much gave it to them. So those days are over. The EU trade deal is solid. The Indian trade deal is solid. The Canadian trade deal is a train wreck because Mark Carney is the only Western leader, or Eastern leader for that matter, who won't just say, you know what, you're right, this is fair. Except, wait, Carney did say it was fair. He's just mad about it.
31: And this shows you that President Trump, at least according to Rod Martin, is not full of it when he talks about how unfair Canada has been. And as I said before, and he reiterated, after World War II, we allowed these countries to rebuild. So, okay, you can put tariffs against us, protect your industries to rebuild. Well, they've rebuilt now. These are wealthy countries now. France, Britain, Germany, Italy. And we still have these tariffs. Trump has been complaining about them for decades. And finally, it appears that something is being done about it. We come back. We're going to talk about the operation that Scott Bessent said we're now applying against Iran and against the countries that still do business with Iran to evade the sanctions that we are implying. All of these and more, 888-971-SAGE, and the long interview that Jesse Waters did with Abdul El Sayed. Don't go away.
1: I want to introduce you to this week's sponsor, the Hugh Hewitt Book Club, author Craig W. Stanfill and his new novel, Carbon Zero. We feature outstanding authors here. Craig brings something unique. He's not just writing about artificial intelligence, he spent years as an AI pioneer. So when he imagines where this technology could take us,

0: carbon zero.
1: 710 traffic.
2: Delays out of Highlands Ranch. We're jammed on C-470. That's a crash. Westbound C-470 at Santa Fe, blocking the right lane back to Broadway. That's going to be a 15-minute delay through there. Getting into the tech center, problem on southbound 225, Yosemite, that's in the right lane. And a crash on westbound 70, ramp to southbound 225. And a problem on northbound 25, up at I-76, crash in the right lane. With traffic, I'm Susan Thielen.
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8: 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Regarding Iran, the operation is called Operation Economic Outcast, number 48.
9: Today we are launching Operation Economic Outcast to foreclose every other option available to the Iranian regime. Treasury has mapped every node, every facilitator, and every network that Iran has used to smuggle oil and evade sanctions. Beginning today, the actions of Treasury and other agencies will tighten the noose and block every potential source of revenue that funds the IRGC and the evil Iranian regime. We are enforcing a zero leakage approach. There will be no minimal breathing space for the regime to rebuild its capacity.

0: to inflict terror against America and the world. The final refuge of this regime is a mistaken conclusion of nations that still finance the Iranian threat in the hopes of evading it. It is no longer acceptable to operate in the gray spaces of this conflict. Countries cannot claim they are blind to enabling this activity. Iran's enablers purchase, transport its petroleum. They facilitate the flow of its finances through exchange houses and free trade zones. They welcome Iran's flights and maintain registries on its behalf. They turn a blind eye to seaborne fuel transfers and overland transits. They condone illicit use of their banks, all the while concealing the extent of their complicity. The president is making phone calls to world leaders with specific requests to cease their interactions with the regime. We are already seeing results. Over the weekend, comments from Iranian leadership clearly acknowledged the effect of this campaign, and nations that facilitate any interactions with the regime should quickly heed our message. Those who stand with the United States will reap the rewards of our partnership. Those who tether themselves to the Iranian regime should expect to share in the isolation of a withering regime. Teams from Treasury, State, and the U.S. military are now meeting with their global counterparts to tell them that the United States expects action. Every country has a defined timeline to shut down activities we have identified. If they do not take action, we will do so unilaterally through Treasury authorities. For example, every branch of Bank Mellie must be shuttered and dark. And let me be clear, any entity that facilitates money laundering on behalf of Iran will be removed from the U.S. dollar system.
1: And he says Iran now has two clear choices. Number 49.
0: Today, at President Trump's direction, the United States Treasury has begun Operation Economic Outcast, an unprecedented campaign against the Islamic Republic of Iran and its enablers. In the Second World War, D-Day marked the historic beginning of a campaign with our allies to target and drive the enemy from its positions, including those in third countries. Today, in that same spirit, we are launching an economic onslaught against Iran's financial connections around the globe. Our objective is to sever every economic lifeline that sustains this tyrannical regime until Tehran stands alone.
1: According to the Trump administration, the amount of oil now going through the Strait of Hormuz is about 50% what it was before the war started. They're getting millions of barrels through at night through a southern route. Here is the Secretary of War, Pete Hegseth, number 62.
2: On Iran, just can you give us the lay of the land? What's our current posture right now with our overseas operations, and what do you hope this threat of economic sanctions will do to Iran?
3: Well, it was great to see the Treasury Secretary today. We've been in full coordination with him on the economic fury and all the pressure that he can bring to bear, and we know that Iran can't handle it. Ultimately, their economy is in a spiral. They also know that we control the Strait of Hormuz, that our blockade is ironclad, and that oil is flowing through. Ultimately, and you've seen some of the numbers, Iran can't run anything through. We can. The world economy realizes that, and so they made a big bet on controlling it, and they can't. They don't, because of the devastating things our military did to their navy and their ability to sense and see and radars and missiles, they still have some capabilities, but it's nowhere near what it was at all. And so we can protect the shipping going through the straits, and allowing oil to flow. More economic pressure only ensures that Iran really has the only choice they have is to come to the table and actually talk about their nuclear program, which is what the president has demanded.
2: Is it fair to say kinetic strikes are on a pause right now, or do you?
3: No. If we need to use kinetic strikes, we'll use them. If Iran is foolish enough to overplay their hand or mess with the American military, we'll do what we need to do. But economic pressure, we know, hurts them the most right now. But by no means are we foreclosing using kinetic strikes anywhere in the Strait of Hormuz or around Iran.
1: Will the economic pressure likely to force them to do a deal? This is the Fox News military strategist, General Jack Keane, number 76.
4: I don't think the Iranians have any intention in making a consequential deal where they would have to make major concessions. I think that's where they have been from the beginning. And they use their own negotiators, pretending to be moderates, to seduce us into the fact that a deal is imminent. We are serious this time. They have never wanted to make a consequential deal. And I think that's where they are. They believe in their minds, and we have to think about where are they in their heads. They think they can outlast us during this economic phase because they don't care about the suffering of their own people, and they're willing to make sacrifices themselves because the only thing they want to do is survive. And that's a very narrow window. If they can survive, they think they can recover and rebuild. But let's see what Secretary Bessent has in mind here. He is going further than anybody in history has gone to isolate a country financially and economically. And he will need cooperation of allies and partners to do this.
1: Will he get that cooperation from allies and partners? He should. He should. Some of the European countries get 50% of their oil through the Strait of Hormuz. We're not depending upon it. They are. Not to even mention that Donald Trump has made the world safer by setting back Iran's nuclear program. Let's not even go there. I'm Larry Elder.

0: country music icon and philanthropist Dolly Parton has passed away at the age of 80. Her family's announced that she died peacefully in Nashville Tuesday morning. TMZ reports Parton was admitted to a hospital in Nashville last night with kidney issues. Parton racked up 11 Grammy Awards and sold more than 100 million records worldwide over the course of a six-decade-long career. Polls are closing in South Carolina, one of three states holding primary elections today. In South Carolina, Senator Darlene Graham, who took the seat held by her brother Lindsey Graham, is facing Congressman Ralph Norman in a Senate primary runoff. There's a special election for a House seat in Georgia and a Senate and governor's runoff in Oklahoma. The Lindsey Clancy murder trial in Massachusetts has ended for the day. The judge expects one more final day of testimony Wednesday and closing arguments to begin Thursday. Clancy's admitted to strangling her three young children in 2023, but is pleading not guilty, claiming she was suffering from postpartum psychosis. I'm Scott Carr.
1: 710 traffic.
2: Crash in the drive at Highlands Ranch. We're backed up westbound C470 at Santa Fe. Right lane blocked off. 10 extra minutes slow there back to Broadway. Try to get to the left side of the highway, save some time. Southbound 225, though, from Parker Road into the tech center, taking about 15 minutes. At a crash at Yosemite, that's just been cleared out. That'll start to move better. Watch for a wreck. Westbound 70 ramp to southbound 225. With traffic, I'm Susan Thielen. Oh.
1: Denver weather.
3: Your Denver area forecast into this evening. While these scattered thunderstorms will be passing along and east of the metro, and then skies should clear by the midnight hour with lows falling to the upper 50s. There will be threats for severe weather this evening and again for Wednesday. With sunny skies, Wednesday will get to the mid-80s. Redeveloping showers and storms through late evening Wednesday night with clearing skies late again, lows upper 50s, highs upper 80s Thursday, then lower to mid-90s to wrap up the week Friday. More sunshine Thursday and Friday with hot temps starting the weekend. I'm meteorologist Don Watson.
4: Current temperature
5: 84 degrees.
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6: San Francisco 49ers owner Jed York is in some trouble. He pleaded no contest to a pair of misdemeanor charges in Ohio. York was arrested on suspicion of engaging in prostitution. Other NFL headlines, the Browns have named Deshaun Watson their starting quarterback over Shedeur Sanders. The move came 2 days after Watson ripped Browns fans for booing him. Watson apologized for those remarks. And the Ravens dealing with a major injury. Danny Pinter projected to win the job at starting center, likely out for the year with a leg injury. Baseball last night included a late-inning rally by the Red Sox to beat the Marlins 4-2. Anthony Seigler snapping a ninth-inning tie with a go-ahead run-scoring triple.
7: Once I saw they weren't giving me a buzz sign, I felt like they trusted me to get a good hit up, get a good at-bat, get something good to hit, and that's all I was trying to do.
6: The Red Sox have won four straight. They're in the second American League wildcard position. Also last night, the Mariners' Cal Raleigh homered three times. The Mariners beat the Phillies 9-2, ending Phillies' nine-game win streak. I'm Matt McCoy.
1: 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KNUS.
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8: 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I've got a question for Trump haters out there, and know you're listening. Donald Trump believes 2020 was stolen. I've been saying it for years. I've told you before that Hillary has said the same thing about the 2016 election. For 4 years, referred to Donald Trump as stolen, as illegitimate, that the election was stolen. John Lewis, very respected longtime member of Congress who marched the MLK, referred to Donald Trump as illegitimate, didn't go to its inauguration. Also, 25% of the Democrat congressional delegation did not go to Donald Trump's inauguration in 2016. And shortly before John Lewis died, he reiterated in an interview that Donald Trump was illegitimate. So Democrats have been saying it for a very long time. Nobody calls them election deniers. What am I driving at? Donald Trump sincerely believes there are serious problems with election integrity in this country, which is why he did an executive order demanding that all states turn over their voter rolls so that the United States Postal Service, when these ballots are mailed in, can make sure that the person who's sending it is on that list. Republican states cooperated, Democrat states didn't, and sued Donald Trump. lower court sided with the Democrats. It went up to the Supreme Court. And for now, the Supreme Court has sided with Donald Trump. I say for now because they feel that the issue is not yet fully formed. And this is a temporary opinion, but temporarily, they said Donald Trump's executive order can move forward. Here's how CNN covered it. Number 65.
4: We start with breaking news in our Law and Justice lead. The U.S. Supreme Court just granted President Donald Trump's request for permission to implement his executive order overhauling and restricting mail-in ballot system. But additional legal challenges could stand in the way of this plan before the November midterm elections. Still, this ruling brings new uncertainty about voting rules for the midterms because it keeps alive the possibility that Trump will impose policies outlined in the order that gave the U.S. Postal Service and the Department of Homeland Security unprecedented roles in the running of elections. Let's bring in CNN's Gabe Cohen, CNN's Kristen Holmes at the White House, and CNN senior legal analyst Ellie Honig. Gabe, let's start with you. So walk us through what just happened here at the Supreme Court. What did the justices say?
9: Well, Bianna, the justices in this case have sided with the Trump administration. First, to give you a little bit of context, this dates back to this executive order that was issued by President Trump in March that, as you said, really was focused on election integrity, election security, and it was giving that sort of unprecedented role to his Department of Homeland Security and USPS in election administration. There were a couple aspects to this. First off, he directed his DHS, his Department of Homeland Security, to begin creating these state citizenship lists to tap into various federal databases and start building lists of every American who the federal government believes is eligible to vote in federal elections. They were then directed to send those lists eventually to the states to help the states then cull their voter rolls looking for non-citizens or anyone else who is ineligible to vote. Of course, that ties back to the president's longstanding claims that there is widespread voter fraud in this country. Another aspect of that order was directing the Postal Service to add new restrictions to how it issues its mail ballots, essentially telling states that if states want the Postal Service to deliver mail ballots, they are required to provide full lists of any mail ballot recipients before those go out. They want names and addresses in order to keep a closer tab on who exactly is getting those ballots. The Postal Service, as a result, would not deliver ballots in any state that refused to provide those lists. To be clear, there are still a lot of questions. This is likely going to be kicked back down because what the court is saying here is not that the implementation of this executive order is going to end up being lawful. What they're essentially saying is that the Department of Homeland Security and the Postal Service have not implemented anything yet, and so states do not have the right to bring forward this case saying that they have been harmed. I'm going to read you a part of the court's decision, the Supreme Court saying the court's disposition of this application does not mean that any measure taken by the government to implement the order will necessarily be lawful. On that score, time will tell. But the order itself does not harm the states, so the district court lacked jurisdiction to bar the government from trying to implement it. And for the reasons discussed, that injunction is likely to irreparably harm the government, an injunction that would block the executive order if it remains in place while the...
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18: So then the plans are made, put an end to you.
19: 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And now, here's Larry Elder.
8: Oh, 888-971-SAGE, 888-971-7243. I am Larry Elder. We are Salem News Channel. Regarding voter integrity, New Jersey governor admitted that her state had a motor vehicle registration system that accidentally registered 6,600 non-citizens to vote. How many voted? Maybe 400 did. And the U.S. Census Bureau, just last week, 24,000 non-citizens very likely voted in 2020 across all 50 states. Enough to make a difference? California had 4,300 non-citizens who voted. Texas had 2,500. So the U.S. Postal Service has unveiled a rule for new mail-in ballot requirements. They will not send any ballots to any state that refuses to comply with Donald Trump's executive order. It also establishes new verification requirements like unique voter barcode and ballot envelopes. Here's the rest of what CNN said.
9: appellate process runs its course, essentially saying that lower courts were wrong to block the federal government from at least beginning that implementation process or seeing what that would look like. I will remind you, Bianca, just a few days ago, Friday night, the Postal Service finally issued, after months, what its final rule would be here, again reiterating that they would not deliver ballots in any states that refused to provide those mail-in ballot recipient lists. We know that that is going to be met with swift action in these states that now believe that they are going to be harmed by this, because they have been extremely concerned with providing any more voter data to an administration that, again, has been making these sweeping claims about voter fraud in this country. And they are also very concerned that providing those lists gives Trump's Department of Homeland Security more ammunition to perhaps erroneously go after non-citizens with investigations.
8: Now, this was an unsigned opinion, although the three liberal justices filed dissents. And the decision did not deal with the legality of President Trump's executive order, only the timing to challenge it. Here is what the CNN legal expert Ely Honig said, number 77.
20: So with respect to the 2026 midterms, in a word, chaos. That's what Justice Jackson says in her dissent. Think about all the things that have to happen in the next 71 days between now and the midterms. DHS has to put together these lists. There's no indication they've even started doing that. That's a massive task. The Postal Service has to put out a rule on how they're going to carry this out. Again, they've only just started doing that. The states have to figure out how they're going to comply with all this. And in the meantime, there's going to be ongoing litigation. So I think there's real questions, as Caitlin was just saying, about whether this can realistically get implemented in time for midterms. But importantly, no matter what happens in 2026, this could well be in effect for 2028. So it's not clear how it's going to affect the midterms. But if it goes into effect, then the next presidential election is in play as well.
8: Now, yesterday I talked about this meeting between Hakeem Jeffries and Jared Kushner, and I said, if the Trump administration is consisting of fascists and is authoritarian, which is the word that Hakeem Jeffries used, I couldn't find anywhere where he called Donald Trump a fascist, but he called the regime authoritarian, why would you meet with some member of that team, a team that you consider to be authoritarian? James Carville, extremely angry that Hakeem Jeffries dared to sit down with Jared Kushner, number 38.
21: And you do not meet with them. You do not meet with them. And so you meet with Jared Kushner, we need to drag his before a committee and find about what backdoor dealing he's got going on with Steve Witkoff. And well, I'll meet with him. Don't meet with him. Don't have anything to do with him. Or these people. If you sitting there saying, I'm taking a meeting with them, now, people talk, well, institutional establishment, one thing that I know and you know, these are a pack of crooks, and they're a pack of people that don't give about the United States of America, and we don't want with them. No more meetings, no more, all right? Throw your right hand in there, put your left hand on the good book or whatever you put it on, and subject yourself to perjury. That's all I'm interested in. That's all Democrats are interested in, of every kind of stripe. So let's cut the out.
8: So that's just one example of the many Democrats who slammed Hakeem Jeffries for daring to sit down with Jared Kushner, to the point where Hakeem Jeffries made a video to defend himself and, of course, attack Trump. Number 37.
22: What's up, y'all? Just finished up an event here in the community in Brooklyn. I want to give you a little real talk on this Jared Kushner situation. He asked for a meeting, and I took it to discuss the affordability crisis that exists that is not a hoax. At the same period of time, I shouldn't have to say it, but I am. No one is going to get a pass. We're going to hold every single member of the Trump cartel accountable, beginning on day one.
8: So now it's a Trump cartel. I don't need to say this. Just because I took a meeting with him, he's still an SOB. There's still a bunch of authoritarians. They're still involved in a cartel. Continue.
22: If you're stealing from the American people, shortchanging the American people, or screwing over the American people, you're going to be held accountable. We're going to follow the facts, apply the law, and be guided by the Constitution, beginning on day one, and hold the crooks accountable.
8: Don't you think it's interesting that people like Hakeem Jeffries and some of these other people that often will suggest racism in the criminal justice system have no problem whatsoever using words like cartels? Any evidence? Calling them crooks? Has anybody been charged? Anybody been indicted? Let alone convicted? But people of color are being persecuted by the criminal justice system because the stereotypes. But you have no qualms whatsoever about accusing Donald Trump of being a crook without one word of testimony, one conviction, not even an investigation. Is that a fair criminal justice system? Now, when police searched the car of the man who assassinated a Minnesota lawmaker and her husband in their own home, they found a notebook. Inside, a handwritten list of 11 websites, not weapon sites, data brokers. 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
2: Tough drive heading up to Aurora, jammed up on I-70. Report of some police activity. Eastbound 70 at Airport Boulevard. Left lane blocked. It's an extra 20 minutes from Quebec on out to Airport, affecting the ramp northbound 225 to eastbound 70. Crash out of Highlands Ranch, westbound C-470 at Santa Fe. That is blocking the right lane. Extra 15 minutes back to Broadway. With traffic, I'm Susan Thielen.
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8: 888-971-SAGE, 888-971-7243. I am Larry Elder. We are sailing News Channel. Jesse Waters had an extended interview with Abdul El Sayed. We're going to have part of that. And the Texas Congresswoman Jasmine Crockett says blacks are being hung from trees. She cites two examples. One turned out to be a suicide. The other one, the person of interest, is the deceased's ex-lover. Oops. Zoran Mamdani responds to the lawsuit filed by store owners who say government stores are going to hurt their businesses. And Hassan Piker tells American Jews to stop supporting Israel. And a leftist who interviews with Bill Maher says that Israel's war in Gaza is creating more extremism. Here's the rest of what Hakeem Jeffries said in defending why he took a meeting with Jared Kushner.
22: And that's what we've done as House Democrats from the beginning of this Congress. Battled the Trump administration on tariffs. Battled them on Medicaid. Battled them on Epstein. Battled them on nutritional assistance. Battled them on the Affordable Care Act. Battled them on the reckless war of choice in Iran. Battled them on ICE funding. And battled them on the unprecedented corruption unleashed on the American people. And we've delivered results. Pam Bondi is gone. Kristi Noem is gone. And we're just getting started. At the same period of time, the affordability crisis in this country is very real. It needs to be dealt with. I hear about it every day in the community in Brooklyn and all across the country, wherever I may be. People are drowning in this failed economy and are demanding action. We have a responsibility to deal with the fact that life is too expensive. Far too many people are stressed the F out when it's time to go to the grocery store, pay the rent, or put gas in the tank. That's crazy. That should not be happening.
8: I'm getting a headache. How much did rent go up as a result of millions of illegal aliens coming into the country from the southern border in the last 4 years? And what did you say about that then, Mr. Jeffries? How much did the price of homes go up attributable to the millions of illegal aliens who poured across the border in the last 4 years? Where were you when inflation hit 9% during the Biden years and we were told it was transitory? Even the former Secretary of Treasury said that the spending that Biden was doing was going to be inflationary. But these guys have the key to attacking affordability. Are you kidding me? 888-971-SAGE. Do not leave town.
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11: Country music legend Dolly Parton has died at the age of 80. TMZ reports Parton was admitted to a hospital in Nashville last night with kidney issues and passed away this morning.
1: Over a 6-decade-long career, Parton earned 11 Grammy Awards and sold more than 100 million records worldwide. Her family's asking fans to honor her by supporting her Imagination Library, which provides free books to young children. Earlier this summer, Parton thanked Taylor Swift and Travis Kelce for making a big donation to the program.
7: I was just told that you two are making a donation of $2 million to my Imagination Library. Thank you, thank you, thank you. I'm blown away and overjoyed with that gratitude.
1: Philanthropy is a big part of Parton's legacy. She established the Imagination Library in 1995 in honor of her father, who never learned to read or write. The program's been gifting more than 3 million books every month to kids in the U.S., Canada, the U.K., and Australia. Polls are closed in South Carolina, one of three states holding primaries today. In South Carolina, Republican Senator Darlene Graham, who was appointed to her brother Lindsey Graham's Senate seat, is running against Congressman Ralph Norman in a Republican Senate primary runoff. In Georgia, a special election's going on for a U.S. House seat and a Senate and governor runoffs happening in Oklahoma. A prosecutor in Wisconsin's declining to charge Elon Musk with election bribery for his million-dollar check handouts to voters during that state Supreme Court election last year. The Democratic La Crosse County DA Tim Grunke is saying his office decided not to press charges since nobody was paid anything of value in the end for voting or promising to vote. Musk announced in March of last year he'd speak in Wisconsin with entrance limited to those who voted in the state's election, announcing he'd write two checks for $1 million each, clarifying later entrance was limited to those who signed a petition against activist judges. I'm Scott Carr.
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15: 710 Traffic.
2: Trouble up north. New crash southbound 25 near 104th. That is blocking the right lane. So, trying to get to Aurora, jammed on eastbound 70. Police activity, crash eastbound 70 at Airport Boulevard. That is in the left lane, back past 270. Nearly a 20-minute delay. And out of Highlands Ranch, there's a wreck westbound C-470 at Santa Fe in the right lane. With traffic, I'm Susan Thielen.
15: Denver weather.
16: Dark Denver area forecast into this evening. Wily scattered thunderstorms will be passing along and east of the metro, and then skies should clear by the midnight hour with lows falling to the upper 50s. There will be threats for severe weather this evening and again for Wednesday. With sunny skies, Wednesday will get to the mid-80s. Redeveloping showers and storms through late evening Wednesday night with clearing skies late again, lows upper 50s.